0: From the political circus to the wild world of pop culture. And every Friday, it's happy hour. 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
2: There was an overnight ambush on two Philadelphia police officers. One was killed. The other is fighting for his life. Here's Fox's C.B. Cotton.
3: The Philadelphia Police Commissioner says the fallen officer, Shane Sieber, was just 40 years old and a 10-year veteran of the department who leaves behind a wife, a 7-year-old, and a 3-year-old. Investigators say just after midnight on the 100 block of North 52nd Street in West Philly, officers were responding to a report of a person with a gun when they were ambushed. Other officers arrived to the scene and found two officers wounded on a porch. Fallen officer Sieber was one of them. Philadelphia police say he had been shot 3 times. His partner, 33 years old, was shot 12 times. Officers say the gunman ran from the scene and fired at more officers from a nearby alley. None were hurt. Investigators say the gunman then climbed a tree before eventually surrendering to a SWAT team.
2: The suspect remains in custody. President Trump says he'll have the final say whether the execution of Nidal Hassan will be live streamed.
4: He was vicious. He was violent. There are two thoughts. Don't show it and show it. Because, you know, by showing it, maybe other people won't be doing what he did. So I'll make a decision ultimately. I know what the military would like to do, but we'll make a decision.
2: Earlier this week, War Secretary Pete Hegseth made the announcement, which stunned lawmakers in both parties. Hassan is scheduled to go before a firing squad on December 3rd. He was convicted in a 2009 mass shooting at Fort Hood, Texas, which left 13 people dead and 32 wounded. A federal judge has struck down the Justice Department's nationwide program, which was used to collect voter registration records and to flag suspected non-U.S. citizens. The ruling blocks the Trump administration from continuing the initiative, even in states which have been voluntarily cooperating. I'm Daria Albinger. This is Fox News.
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7: 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You know, Don, one thing that, you know, always grabs the headlines of the jobs reports, right? We get them a few times a year. And I want to start off today's show asking you about the jobs report, because the headline, it can look just fine. But there's always a lot of folks that are quietly wondering whether their own paycheck is safe, especially if you're within 10 years, 5 years of retirement. that question matters more than any national number. And recently, you know, the headline looked pretty decent. Unemployment held steady. Some sectors added jobs. Some made cuts. It's kind of the way it always seems to go. Some up, some down. But then another economic research group, Don, came along and said roughly one in four workers are what's called functionally unemployed. Those are two pretty different stories. What is your real takeaway from this?
8: Well, all this is going to cause, especially if you're in that retirement red zone, last 5 years of retirement, first 5 years of retirement. Help me out, Mike. You know what I'm trying to say. The red zone.
7: Last 5 years before retirement and the first 5 years of retirement. Is that?
8: Thank you. Close? After 20 right. years, yeah. I guess I can't say that anymore. Oh, my goodness. I'm not even getting out. All right. Back to the jobs report. So, yeah, this is very disturbing. And, you know, we know that statistics, you know, there's statistics, there's line statistics, and then there's blankety blank line statistics. And here's the thing, as we go down into this data, both are true. It's the way you audit and look at the data. Yes, functionally unemployed. That is a big term. And if you look at gainfully employed since the year 2000, that has declined, but yet the market continues to go up. So if you're within that, just know that as debt goes up, bond yields go change, unemployment changes, all these factors play together to cause more anxiety in retirement. And yes, this is a number I've been aware of. I have known about this. Quote unquote, one in four Americans are functionally unemployed. I've known about that. If you study and you go deeper into the data, and as you look at it, you see this has been a trend for quite some time now. So just because it's in the news and just because it's drawing headlines right now does not mean it's something that has dramatically changed. It's just something that you may not be conscious of. So if you're within that retirement red zone, let me go ahead and give you the playbook. Let me lay out a winning coach's plays that you know how to functionally do this. Number one is income. The second is the investment plan. The third is the tax plan. And the fourth is the estate. Now, a lot of people have maybe one or two of these plans working together. What you want is them to all sing in harmony, just like those great groups of old when you listen to them on the radio and they're all singing in harmony. That's what you want out of these four components of a retirement plan. And they're in that order. So I'm already giving you the groundwork so that this data doesn't shock you when you hear about it.
7: You know, Don, now I'm thinking of like the Commodores or, you know, the Temptations. Now you got me thinking about some of those great, great groups all singing in harmony, dancing together too. You know, little Smokey Robinson and the Miracles. That's what I'm thinking about right now.
8: Exactly. You know, and you that's what you want your plan to be comprised of. Yes, going back to the data. Yes, we have fewer people working. Yes, that means fewer people are paying taxes. Yes, sir. So I can mention all those things. But if you look through it through a logical lens, just like groups had to spend time to be able to harmonize, these plans take time to harmonize. And likewise, as we go through data, if you look through it through those different lenses, you know how to position yourself.
7: All right. I want to take a little bit of time later this segment going into some of the elements of this data. And, you know, I always feel, Don, I feel like a lot of times you see data and depending on which side you want to spin it, you can take those numbers and you can spin them whatever way you want. But I want to go back to that term that functional unemployment, because I'm guessing there's probably a lot of folks listening that have never heard that phrase. What does that mean to you when you hear functional unemployment?
8: So you're talking about, when you talk about functional employment, you're talking about W-2, 40-hour work week. That's what they mean by, or when they discuss functionally employed, you know, career level job. Let me say it that way. Career level jobs, you know, the stuff that is really when you start looking at W-2, you've got an employer, you've got employees. That's what they're talking about when they say functionally employed. And, you know, these terms sometimes can come at you from a blind spot, you know, and you just have to really break down some of the terms, because let's be honest, Mike, you know, headlines are designed to do one thing. They're designed mm-hmm. to grab your attention.
7: Yes,
8: that's what
7: sir.
8: They're designed to do. So yeah. What we try to train, not employees, but clients to do is to put things through lenses. And when you look through the lenses of income, investment, taxes, and estate, you know this trend has been coming. I've been talking about this almost for 20 years. So if you're a client of ours for a very long time, you already know what I'm talking about here. It's something we've been watching and planning for quite some time.
7: You know, Don, I want to ask you about, you know, because every jobs report has some sectors that lose jobs and some that gain jobs. But specifically, you know, the information sector recently, think broadcasters. I'll take that one personally. Data folks, website folks, publishers, IT, often among the hardest hit. Why should somebody approaching retirement care about that, especially if, you know, maybe that's not something they specifically do themselves?
8: Well, so super simple. Those aren't just jobs. For many people, those are careers that they've spent decades long building. So as you start analyzing this, we know that AI and all this stuff is changing the economy. And, you know, like I said, the retirement red zone, and see if I can get it right this time, the last 5 years of employment and the first 5 years of retirement is that retirement red zone. And if you are pushed out of a job, that can be concerning. If that paycheck that you've been depending on for 30 years changes, because all of a sudden your career has been deleted due to technology, those are things that can be concerning, and they can have a very big impact. Forget about the news. That can have a very big impact on you if that is your field. So these numbers are alarming, and they've been alarming. So this is something that, you know, you have to plan for. And I have met, you know, North Alabama. A lot of people don't realize it. North Alabama is a very technologically advanced, a very technology-oriented area for a lot of employees. So, you know, if you're in that area, you know what I'm talking about. If you've been through Huntsville ever in your life, you know, it's like, well, NASA used to be here. A lot of people don't realize how strongly we're connected with technology. If you're in these sectors, yeah, it can have a big impact on you.
7: 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So, Don, let's play along with me here. Let's say that I'm 60 and I plan to work to 65. I'm earning good money, maxing out my retirement accounts, paying the mortgage down. I feel pretty good about things. But then 5 years out, that red zone you're talking about, my company decides it can do my job with fewer people. What happens then?
8: Well, you know, number one, you lose that accumulation of probably the peak earning years and also the peak saving years. So your preparation 5 years out is now going somewhere else. Oftentimes, you know, you got to choose that maybe that luxury retirement you're planning to have may turn into a necessity-based retirement. And, you know, sometimes it can force that investment portfolio that you were planning on 5 more years of runway to become a paycheck sooner than you planned. So when you're doing financial planning, it's very critical. It's very critical within that red zone I was talking about, last five of employment first, that you have alternate plans, a plan B, a plan C. You know, I had an old mentor of mine that says you want a probability of success, a margin of safety, and a worst case scenario. Likewise, your plan needs to be designed in that fashion so that if this is just the peak of the iceberg on inflation, you got a plan for that. But this pushes the market into a recession, you've got a plan for that. All these things, if inflation goes up, if taxes go up, you've got a plan for that. And as we talk about that, you know, or those things, you have to understand, a lot of people say, I've got a retirement plan. But really what most people have is just retirement pieces. That's the reason why I designed a process to go over this with lens through which you could see visibility and you can connect the missing parts. And without it, that's where retirement falls apart. You see, retirement isn't just one decision. It is a system that repetitiously, methodically, every time gets you to the data that you need to look at to make wise investment decisions and income decisions. You know, And it comes down to risk, income, taxes, legacy, investments, not separately, but together. Mike, can you tell everybody how to get on the calendar so they can get that same confidence through having a plan that works together?
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7: Hey, thanks so much for taking some time this week on Launchpad to Wealth to listen to our conversation with Don Cloud, Senior Vice President and Financial Advisor with Wealth Enhancement in Huntsville. And, you know, Don, some of the biggest threats to a retirement plan, they never show up on a market chart. They never show up on a spreadsheet. They never show up on a graph or one of the apps in your phone, but they show up at your front door. Let's talk about what happens when people who raised you start needing you. I want to go back to a question we heard from a workshop. Gentleman raised his hand. And he said, my wife and I are just getting into retirement, but now we're spending more and more time taking care of our aging parents. We didn't really plan for this. That's the end of the quote. I will follow up and go, nobody really does. But I want to talk to you about this role reversal because it can really be pretty jarring for a lot of folks. Can it, Don?
8: Oh, absolutely. You know, this can be troubling because the person that you've went to your whole life now all of a sudden is dependent upon you.
7: Yeah.
8: And, you know, I've got some experience with that. My dad passed in 2014. My mother passed in 2025. You know, they say you stay in the average independent or retirement home, whatever you want to call it, nursing home stay is about 830 days. My mother was just almost on that. Now, it was mostly independent care. But yeah, it absolutely. And, you know, when you're in that situation, you're talking about somebody that's in retirement, even when you're employed, you know, that doesn't take away your children's needs. So oftentimes we see that generation get squeezed from both sides. They're taking care of the parent, but they're also having responsibilities with children. And sometimes that retirement dream gets put on hold because of necessity, because sometimes it's both sides. It's like, you know, you just finished one situation, getting it kind of buttoned up to turn around. There's another situation brewing on your children. So yeah, it's a big deal. And it can be also a large financial burden as well. You know, retirement planning has increasingly had discussions I've noticed over the past probably decade where it's not just market risk. It's, okay, my family is going to need some help. And that is a big player in the game of financial planning. So I want to go over it. If you don't know, there's four plans that are encompassed inside of a retirement plan: income, investment, taxes, and estate. If you don't have all four plans, you don't really have a plan. You got some hope and man, I think, and all that stuff. So this is coming back and hitting in the income plan, which shifts how the investment plan has to be structured, which changes the tax distribution rates. So all these plans work together. So yeah, this role reversal is not just an emotional and psychological event. It's also financial.
7: You know, and I'm sure you and the team, and Don, you have, you know, 25 years of experience in this industry doing this. I'm sure you have many instances where you've seen that if you can help people figure out the financial side of things, it allows them to focus on what can oftentimes be a bigger burden, which is the emotional side of things, right?
8: Yeah. So, you know, it's like, you know, if you ever watch the old war movies, they're battling an enemy on the front and then something comes back on the behind them and gets them, you know, and you hear that old saying, I got your six or I got the back, you know, so that you can just focus on the enemy in front of you. But if you have a financial and an emotional situation where both are weighing on you simultaneously, I have seen literally just worry and dread fall like shackles off of someone by getting the financial side handled. So I'll give you a great example. You know, someone was having to take care of their child and they are like, man, it's costing me an arm and a leg, blah, blah, blah. We didn't see this divorce. We got to keep, that's family land. We have to keep it in the family. They got all this stuff. And I finally just went through the numbers with them. I'm like, hey, you know what? You're going to be able to do that. And then they brought up their parents. They're like, well, you know, I can't take care of mom because, or I can't take care of the child because I've got to take care of the parents also. And I'm like, well, are you paying? Yeah, we're paying for that too. I said, well, how much is it going to, anyways, their financial plan. We went through a time frame, you know, hey, if they live this long, we went through the math and literally you could see the worry. It's almost like they regressed in age by a couple of years. Now, if you see somebody do that in front of you, you won't know what I get a reward out of what I do. That's where I get my reward. It was seeing the stress and the worry fall off of them like shackles. And they began to realize, hey, they were going to be able to handle not just the child, but the parents also, and be able to somewhat maintain their lifestyle for another couple, two or three decades. And then they're like, okay, all right, we can breathe now. And then they were able to act, and just being able to take action. And that's freedom right there. Freedom. So.
7: Freedom. That's incredible. I want to talk to you about maintaining that lifestyle here in just a sec. But for anybody just getting in the car, thank you so much for listening to Launchpad Wealth. I'm Mike Bauer. He's Don Cloud. And we're talking about how caring for an aging parent can throw off your retirement. 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So Don, let's say that, you know, somebody is 55, 60, 65. They might have a parent that's, you know, 85, 90, 95. What can get squeezed for people who are still working if they're nearing retirement, if they just entered retirement and now they've got to maybe financially or time-wise help out a loved one?
8: Yeah. So that's a tough one. You know, that's where it really becomes, because if you look at what we really have, it's time. That's our one commodity. Yeah. And we don't know how much we've got of it. So, you know, if you're having to take care of someone, you're having to allocate your time in that direction. And if you're still employed, that's a struggle. That's a struggle. I can tell you multiple times, hey, I leave at like 4:30. I get to leave work a little early. I go in a little early and then I've got to go over and take care of my mom or my dad for 3 or 4 hours until the sitter can get done. Oh, I said, other sitter. Oh yeah, we got to have somebody. I had some clients that they had to have a sitter for about 2 years, almost 24/7, so they could continue to work. That takes resources. And, you know, sometimes that requires spending down mom, dad's assets. And then a lot of times there's just confusion with that. They don't know what assets to go after first. And I understand that squeeze, and sometimes you're just trying to survive. But a lot of times there are some tax implications on how you take distributions from mom and dad's stuff, which then complicates stuff. And you're like, well, I didn't know better. I was just trying to survive. But it can get very complicated. And when you get squeezed on time, that's when mistakes occur financially, not just on their portfolio, but also yours as well.
7: You know, and if you're squeezed on time and you're looking at maybe, okay, I'm going to step away from my job for a couple of years to take care of mom, take care of dad, take care of a loved one. If that's the case, you're missing out on a couple of valuable years of saving for retirement. You're missing out on a couple of valuable years of putting money away, letting it compound for years in the future. And sometimes, Don, this can be a little bit, not necessarily emotional, but maybe there's a little bit of family drama because families don't always divide the responsibilities evenly either, right? I'm sure there's situations you've seen where one child becomes the caregiver. Maybe they give up a part-time job or, you know, maybe they give up a career to help take care of that loved one. And everybody else assumes things will somehow work themselves out. And you've got a brother that's across the country that's only helping financially, you know, and I'm sure you've seen that before where families that there can be a little bit of drama there in terms of maybe siblings, you know, everybody doesn't necessarily carry the same weight when they're taking care of moms and pops.
8: No, Mike, I've never seen that. It's just like the Waltons TV show back in the day. No, absolutely. It happens all the time. I mean, come on, let's get real. So, you know, you're the one that lives close to mom, dad, whatever the situation is. You start helping out, and then you've got to quit your job. Well, then the other siblings just assume mom, dad said, we're going to split everything 50-50. But you got somebody who took a year and a half out of their career and they're not getting compensated. Well, what is just compensation? You know, we could have hired somebody to do that. Well, it's not the same kind of care as a child would do for a parent. So it gets very complex. So now we're kind of shifting not just in the income plan, we're shifting over now into the estate plan or mom, yeah, dad's estate plan. And let me ask you a very simple question, Mike. When's the best time to plan? Well, let's just do a scenario. Let's say you're about to board the Titanic. When would you want to know it's going to crash?
7: I would probably want to know before I start hoofing it up the gangplank.
8: Or when you're trying to get on one of those, rescue boats. Yeah.
7: Yeah. I want to get on the Queen Mary instead, please. Yeah.
8: Yes. I think I want to layaway. So same thing comes. So if you have it designed, hey, this is how, and a lot of people are like, well, what are you talking about? This is estate planning, getting a will or a trust. That's not an estate plan. That is, you got a tool. Now, how do you use it? Designing how much is to be paid. How do you factor in inflation? $100 in 1980, I promise you, is not $100 today. So factoring in this stuff so that you have a measuring mark so that that person gets compensated and it equalizes the estate. That is harmony. That is efficient transfer of assets from one owner to another. So if you're like, oh my goodness, I've never heard a financial advisor talk like that. Okay, that's the reason why you have to have all four plans, income, investment, taxes, estate, all working in harmony. And the question I want to ask the listeners is if you're in that red zone, you know, a lot of our strategies are designed for those people that's got $1 million or more in investable assets. The question I want to ask you is, would you feel confident if someone were to ask you those questions, or would you feel uncertain if you had to go into retirement, if you had to take care of mom and dad, or you had to take care of a child? For most people, they're uncertain. You know, they worked hard, they saved, but they don't always are capable of seeing the full picture. And the problem is hope is not a retirement strategy. So that's why we want to give our listeners the ability to sit down with a complimentary strategic planning session, no cost, no obligation, just clarity. 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We'll give you a full financial snapshot. Number three, we'll give you a step-by-step income and retirement strategy. And what this does is it pulls everything together. It helps you begin to have all these plans working in harmony. And if that's something that you've not had before, I encourage you, contact us, get on my calendar so we can help you improve your situation and add more confidence and clarity. Mike, can you tell everybody how to get in contact with us?
7: Yes, sir. 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
7: We can't thank you enough for listening to Launchpad to Wealth. 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I'm Mike Bauer. 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And, you know, Don, we touch on estate plans a lot, and for good reason. I mean, it's one of the four elements you talk about all the time because it's so important to anyone considering their future and their retirement, income, investment, taxes, and estate. I want to talk about what a bigger federal exemption does and does not fix, because the federal estate tax exemption shot up to $15 million per person. I'm sure there's a lot of folks who saw that very happy. Uncle Sam might actually be making things easier. Is this actually good news? Is estate planning basically solved for most families now that we see this bit of news?
8: Well, yes. Yeah. So, first off, let's just take a breath. 15 million. If you're not going to hit it, nothing to worry about, nothing to see here. You're okay. But just because you don't have estate taxes doesn't mean you don't have income taxes. And that's something that most people don't really properly plan for. So, you know, on the last segment, we was just talking about an estate plan and what is and what is not. You know, so a lot of times people are like, oh, you know, it's 15 million. I don't need to worry about it. No, you still have income. And if you've been doing a fantastic job of growing your 401k, growing your deferred money, guess what? You're going to have to figure out how you're going to pay for that. How you're going to pay the taxes, because you've got a partner inside of that 401k, that IRA. And that partner is at some point going to need his cut. And that partner is your Uncle Sam. So as we talk about estates, yeah, that gives us some breathing room. But also, what about inflation in the future? Is 15 million going to be 15 million in 15 years? Or is it going to be more around maybe 5 million? And then that's going to catch a lot of people. So that's something that you have to be cognizant of.
7: You know, Don, you know, Washington makes a move here. The federal piece is for many, mostly solved. What can still go wrong for a family, though, after someone passes? Even if this is out of the way for most, 15 million, understandably so, what can still go wrong for a family after someone passes?
8: Well, where do you want me to start at? So, again, you got these assets that you got probate. You know, you've got beneficiary forms like life insurance and your IRAs and then annuities, and then you got your 401ks, and how is all that properly titled? Do you have conflicts between your beneficiary documents and your estate documents? So yeah, even though some things don't, and then who's going to pay the tax on this large retirement account that you've done such a good job growing that now, okay, now your beneficiaries have 10 years to take distribution. And guess so what? Oh, by the way, they're probably in their peak working years. So this is structured this way by design. Most people procrastinate. And if they do, they got a huge tax bill in year 10. So these are all things that we have to be mindful of, that you have the ability to make adjustments while you're alive. And I'm going to say it very clearly. Do the planning while you have a low heart rate. What do we want to have happen if this happens? You know, if you're in a relationship, you know, what do we want to have happen if I'm incapacitated, you're having to run the show, and we have a child in need? So when do you want to have those discussions? Do you want to have them early? You want to get everything laid out so that you got peace of mind and confidence later on.
7: I like that. Do the planning while you have a low heart rate. So, you know, if you're listening right now and your heart rate's getting up, just give it a moment and then pick up the phone and get on Don's calendar. 855-699-3471. That's 855-699-3471. You can always go online, launchpadtowealthtv.com. If you're just joining us, we're talking with Don Cloud, Senior Vice President and Financial Advisor at Wealth Enhancement in Huntsville, about why a higher federal estate tax exemption, that's good news for a lot of folks, doesn't mean that your estate plan is finished. So, Don, let me ask you this. What percentage, I guess, maybe not percentage, but I'm guessing that a lot of folks assume that, okay, I'm under the $15 million federal number. This is good. But how important and how significant can state taxes be as well?
8: So, you know, yeah, you're under the federal limit. That does not mean that our state specifically does not create, alter, or change the tax code so that you can become taxable. And it may, and they could put it wherever they want to. They could say it's $1 million. So you're never truly safe, but you do have to be able to plan for some of these things. So, you know, again, federal relief does not erase state level entry. And we're blessed to, you know, be in Alabama, Florida, and Tennessee. They don't have a state tax. You know, they get you in property tax. I mean, all states have to have revenue. But if a certain state has a problem, they can add a threshold in to increase the revenue. And that's something that you have to be mindful of as you plan your retirement, as you have assets, whether they're liquid or illiquid, so that you can plan for that taxation. And once you have, you know what they're kind of, you think they can do, you can plan for it. Again, it goes back, make decisions while your heart rate's low.
7: You know, we're talking about the fact that the federal estate tax exemption jumped to $15 million a person. Don, I want to ask you, where does life insurance actually fit in now that that exemption is significantly higher?
8: Well, so the life insurance changes the game a little bit, because life insurance, you have a known rate, a known asset that you're going to receive in the future. And I don't know, most people don't look at life insurance. They're like, oh, get it when you're young and raising kids. There's a loophole in taxes that you could drive a Mack truck through regarding life insurance, but most people don't know how to use it. And if they have it, sometimes they don't know how to use it effectively or use it well. And, you know, I've been working in this industry for 20 years. I've got some very well-structured life insurance things. But I can tell you a situation specifically in my own family. So my dad had a policy. My dad passed at 73. And he had a policy, and it was like some sort of a version of guaranteed universal life. So, I mean, the premium would go up though. And him and my mother was like, yeah, the kids, you've been out of the house. So they canceled it at 72. They did not understand the cash on cash rate of return. I did the math on that policy. Had he lived to be 85 and had they kept it, he would have made almost 7.5% rate of return. Post-tax, not pre-tax, post-tax. Wow. So they just threw the money away. Not to mention, my dad ended up passing. They canceled it the year before. My mom could have had a windfall. And even though it was still, she had a nice estate, it could have been that much more safety money. So life insurance plays a wonderful role. You have to know how to use it. It's like any other tool. If you're not careful, you can hurt yourself. But if you know how to use it later in life, it can be a wonderful planning tool. It can be the icing on the cake. You know, and life insurance, a lot of people don't know, but people are like, what do you think about long-term care? I'm not a fan of it, but I do know that there's some policies called life long-term care combo where you can, it's an either or. The insurance carrier already knows they're going to pay. It's just how they're going to pay. So all the things get loose. It gets easy to use. Sometimes it allows more flexibility within the family. It takes the burden off equalizing assets. There's a lot of variables that life insurance can do. But again, you have to know how to use it, where to place it, and at what amounts will be functional. So, you know, as we're talking about estate and estate planning, you know, this is where I believe personally, you deserve better answers than, well, I think you'll probably be fine. Because this is what most people hear when they talk to advisors, the word, I think, probably, should be okay. And maybe when markets are calm, you feel good enough. But when inflation rises and tax changes and the market drops, I think is not a plan. It turns out to be a wish. So, you know, you've worked your entire life to build what you have. You've saved. You've done without. You didn't get here by guessing, yeah, here by hard work. And the same thing happens when you start structuring a retirement plan. You need data, you need structure, and you need a strategy. What if this happens? So using our strategy, looking at income, investment, tax, and estate, we're going to cover, are you taking more risks than you should be? Are you paying taxes you could legally avoid? Will your income actually last as long as you, or is there potential that you could run out? So what we do is we set up a real plan, real scenarios. And what you do when we give you that is we give you really confidence. And if you're lacking confidence in your plan, I encourage you, get on the calendar, contact us, sit down with us, let's have a conversation. We're going to try to give you data and answer questions that you need to make great decisions. Mike, can you tell everybody how to get on our calendar?
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7: 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All right, Don, you know, I shouldn't do this. And my wife reminds me about this all the time. But first thing in the morning, I look over, grab my phone, I start scrolling social media. Probably the last thing I do at night after we put our daughter to bed. So I got some stuff for you from social media. Here's a question I got from the old internets. It's quote, I saw the news that the government had to step in during a wild swing in the bond market when yields spiked. Should I be getting out of bonds altogether? This makes me nervous. That was the quote, not me.
8: Okay. All right. So, well, it should make you probably some nervous. And if you haven't heard about that, you should be concerned or at least be investigating. So it's understandable, but getting out of bonds entirely may be an overcorrection. So the question is, really, if you really want to focus on this and understand this, is okay, what's the bond market doing? What is the bond market? Why is it spiking? Why is the Fed having to step in and buy bonds? So what is currently occurring is, simply put, people are not comfortable locking their money up for 2 years at 4%. They're saying, hey, I think we got inflation, so I'm going to need to charge more than that. There's not, so when that happens, yields begin to rise to where you've got somebody willing to buy it on the other side at a specific interest rate, which means, and this is a seesaw, so as interest rates rise, bonds go down. It's not uncommon for me to hear someone come into the office and go, yeah, I don't understand that bond market. I don't like it. I don't make as much money. I've been killing it, making 20% a year over here in the stock market. Tell me why I need to take my foot off the gas. And so I understand the nerves. I understand if you're within that retirement red zone, last 5 years of employment, first 5 years of retirement, why it's scary. You hear somebody say, oh, well, interest rates are high. You know, a few years ago, buy TLT, which is the ETF of the 30-year bond. And ever since you've been buying it, it's went down. It's really went down the past 3 or 4 months. So yeah, it's scary, but overcorrecting can be as bad as undercorrecting. So you have to know why you're removing bond exposure and what are you going to dilute risk with? In other words, if you don't have another option, going into stocks may not be the right thing, or putting in the bank where you're earning, you know, maybe 0.1% or 1% or less, that's not a solution either. So I understand the anxiety, but the answer is not to overcomplicate things. And really give you the cliff notes, there are four plans: income, investment, taxes, and the estate. That makes a financial plan. So when you start asking the question, do I need to get out of bonds? Okay, well, how are we going to create our income? What other plan does that impact? Okay, we're over here in the investments. How are we going to dilute risk? And there's a multitude of options. But unfortunately, most 401k and most advisors just say, oh yeah, jump in that target date fund, you know, 2035, and you'll be okay. No, that may not be the solution for you. If you really want to proactively not just sit on the sidelines, potentially while interest rates continue to climb day after day.
7: All right, Don, here's the next one from the old interwebs. Everyone is talking about bonds as being the safe part of the portfolio. You just touched on that quite a bit. After watching the bond market chaos, is that even true anymore? I mean, because for so long, right, the 60-40 portfolio, that 40 is bonds, and it's the safe part. Are bonds still considered safe after everything we've seen recently?
8: Yes, but bond funds do go down when interest rates climb. So take the average guy that was in the bond market. Let's use an ETF. You pick the flavor, whatever it is. We'll use the index, which is AGG, and look at that guy that lost 13% in 2022 on the safe side of his portfolio. Is it still safe? Yeah, it's still safe, but can it go down? Yes, it can. Can I call that safe? Probably not. So as we look, we're in that retirement red zone. How do we de-risk the portfolio? How do we take some of the high-octane volatile risk out of it and then also start to create an income plan? And the thing is, you have to use different, you have to look at different tools. There's going to be a period where bonds are going to be phenomenal, just like they were from 1980 through 1999. And there's going to be a period when interest rates potentially continue to climb that they're going to do horrible. They're going to really not do very well. And you've got to be able to adjust. So again, here's the lens you have to look through.

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2: 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What a QCD at 70.5, qualified charitable donation. What is a Roth rollout strategy? Give me an example. In concept, that kind of stuff is, I think, man, AI for that stuff is fantastic.
3: Okay.
2: Now, let me explain to you what I did, because I wanted to know the same question. You know, I've saved, I've done well. I ask it a question as if I were a consumer, but see, I do this for a living. Of the six questions, two of them were not slightly off. They were completely backwards. And what the reason why it was giving me bad answers was not the question I asked. It was looking at the full pool of data. And let me give you an example. If you've saved any money for retirement, you're in the minority. If you've saved, you know, $1 million or more, you're not in the pool of data. You're over here in a very small percentage of individuals. And if that's you, if you're asking general data and you're asking AI about it, it's sometimes going to give you the wrong answer. So I was asking it a tax question, not a complicated one. Well, hey, should I take Social Security early or should I delay it and draw down my 401k? That was one of the questions. It said I absolutely should. And when I've run the data, I cannot get what drawing from my 401k to wait to take Social Security to function properly. So there's where you have problems with AI. It's looking at a pool of data. And even if you put the right prompt in saying, hey, I'm in this specific category, I still, because I went back and adjusted several times. I had a long conversation. I got plenty of time to ride back and forth to work and wear AI out. It kept repetitiously, and even after I caught it, I would say, hey, you did a miscalculation. The math, it actually messed up on the math on a couple of times. So there's where your errors come in.
3: Okay.
2: Understanding a concept, fantastic. Actually doing planning, I would tell you, I would rather pay an advisor double than lose on the mistake it was trying to get me to make.
3: You know, and Don, you know, for anybody listening, we're going through some kind of questions we get from the internet. Don, you know, before we wrap things up today, any final words before we wrap up this edition of Launchpad to Wealth?
2: Yeah, absolutely. You know, it's all about puzzle pieces, and I try to draw them together. Retirement plans don't fail because of one small mistake. It's because of several that add up that no one ever caught. So are you able to see all the puzzle pieces? If you're not, please contact our office. Let us show you the full picture, how these pieces fit together, and how you can take advantage of it so that you are able to make great decisions and have confidence and clarity in your retirement. Mike, can you tell everybody how to get on my calendar?
3: Absolutely. It's very easy. 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
2: The Saudis are calling it a war crime. I'm Carmen Roberts, Fox News. A deadly missile attack on a Saudi Arabian international airport today kills 12 people, including an American, and injures more than 300 people. The missile struck a terminal complex at the capital, Riyadh, leaving some victims in critical condition. The Saudis blame the Iran-backed Houthis, and President Trump says he is considering joining the Saudi military strikes against the rebel group.
3: We may. We're going to look at it.
4: How soon?
3: We just found out about the recent attack. So we'll make a decision. We move very quickly.
2: This is the deadliest attack on a Gulf Arab nation since the Iran war began. Earlier attacks this week killed six people, including three Saudi citizens. What was Hurricane Isaias is powering north through Alabama, spreading heavy rain across the southeast after slamming into the Florida panhandle last night with 110-mile-an-hour winds and leaving two people dead in Florida and two in Alabama.
5: Still a very hazardous situation.
2: Florida Governor Ron DeSantis issuing a warning as the remnants push farther inland and north.
5: But just please continue to exercise caution in the next couple of days.
2: And the storm is expected to hit the southern Appalachians and southeast with heavy rain, possible flooding, and landslides. Another side effect of Isaias is taking a heartbreaking toll on Florida's wildlife. Storm surge and water from the floods can sweep manatees into shallow ponds and canals where they can become stranded as the water recedes. Wildlife officials are urging people not to approach or attempt to rescue the manatees in distress, but instead report them to authorities so trained responders can help. And a shooting in Baltimore last night has an 18-year-old and 19-year-old dead, two people also injured, no arrest reported. 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
2: Ahead of the midterms, President Trump stumping for Republican candidates across several states to try to keep Republicans in control in Congress. And while at a rally in Clarksville, Tennessee today, he addressed immigration, comparing the number of migrants who've entered the country illegally with those that entered under the Biden administration.
9: When I inherited that border, that was the worst border maybe anywhere, anytime in the entire world. 25 million people came in through our southern border. Now, in 17 months, zero people came in to our country illegally.
2: The Cato Institute estimates there were actually 8,900 migrants who got into the U.S. illegally in 2025. One Philadelphia police officer's dead. A second is recovering after a shooting this morning in West Philadelphia. And the Philadelphia District Attorney Larry Krasner shared details on what happened.
4: There will be a bail hearing. Just so we're clear, this defendant is going to be held without bail based upon the charges and based upon all of the circumstances. The name of that defendant is Eric Lewis.
2: And police say that Lewis ambushed the officers and then later surrendered to a SWAT team. Prediction market Kalshi has opened an investigation into suspicious bets that are related to President Trump's selection of his current press secretary. And the Wall Street Journal reports the company said it was looking into at least three trades placed on its platform shortly before the news outlets began announcing the appointment of Katie Zachariah. One $19 bet on her appointment was placed on Thursday evening, which is expected to pay out roughly $1,900. Two other bets of around $74 and $80 placed Friday are expected to pay out nearly $3,700 and $4,000, respectively. I'm Carmen Roberts. This is Fox News.
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0: And again, remember, with the word just artificial, it's a little bit high. It's a small price to pay for keeping the world safe, keeping our country safe. They could take out a city. Let them take out Los Angeles. Let them take out San Diego. This is a very small price to pay.
1: Yeah, that's right. Slightly higher gas prices, still not as high as Joe Biden's gas prices. A small price to pay to prevent Iran from nuking our cities. And the Democrats have, of course, taken that. They've tortured it into a completely different statement. They're contortionists, intellectual and semantic contortionists, the Democrat Party. And they say he just called for Iran to use nuclear weapons on Los Angeles and San Diego. That's entirely the opposite of what he said. But that doesn't keep the nitwits. I'm keeping it clean because we're on the radio. The nitwits, the dimwits, the nimrods like George Stephanopoulos of ABC Fake News and Mo Yarbrough, Joe Scarborough, Sig Heilemann of MS-13, Rachel Maddow has weighed in, Peter Alexander, the mayor of Los Angeles, Karen Bass. No, Donald Trump is calling for Iran to nuke our cities. That's why he's bombing the hell out of Iran and their nuclear facilities and their Air Force and their ballistic missile program, which has been funded and endorsed by Barack Hussein Obama and the Democrat Party. Aren't they amazing? Yes, they are. Cory Booker's very angry about it. He took a break from goosing young men walking by to express his anger, his terrible, terrible anger about that. Aren't they amazing? Yeah, President Trump is now again. He's waging military action against Iran. He's targeting their nuclear and their ballistic missile capabilities and their other military capabilities. He's taken out the Ayatollah, the military leadership, the Islamic Revolutionary Guard Corps leadership, the IRGC. And the Democrats say, yeah, he's inviting Iran to hit San Diego and Los Angeles with nuclear weapons. Now, he's not making the point that we don't want our cities hit with nuclear weapons, and that's why we're going after Iran's military and nuclear capabilities, even though the Democrats endorse, they're essentially Al-Qaeda, the Islamic Revolution, and the Democrats have funded their nuclear weapons program and their ballistic missile program, President Trump taking it out. And now, see how Trump wants to, what he's saying is, I know there are high gas prices, and that makes everybody unhappy, but listen, the trade-off is this. One day we wake up to a couple of mushroom clouds on the West Coast, and L.A. and San Diego have been nuked by Iran. Then what are you going to say about gas prices being in the $4 range and still lower than Joe Biden's presidency? Just amazing stuff. And then but CNN brought on Ana Navarro to say, and he's talking about L.A. and San Diego. It's no coincidence, she said, that these cities have large Latino populations. So on CNN, they're saying Trump is a racist, an anti-Latino, which is not a race, an anti-Latino racist, because he said Los Angeles and San Diego might be nuked, right? Isn't that something? Just amazing. So, he's racist. They make up everything like school children with low IQs. And turns out they're just old and crusty with the brains of low IQ school children. Extraordinary. And, Michael, I think our next one is Whoopi. Am I right? Whoopi, the ironically named Whoopi Goldberg. She's not Jewish. She's not a Goldberg. And she's not happy. She's not Whoopi. Her real name is Karen, appropriately. And Karen Johnson is her name, and everything about her is a lie, including her first name and her last name. And she is paid tens of millions of dollars a year by ABC and by the news division, by the way, and to do a TV show called The View, which is left-wing, low IQ propaganda for ignorant streetwalkers who vote Democrat. Here's Whoopi Goldberg.
2: Why isn't anybody on fire about the fact that the man is talking about taking out states in his own country?
1: States.
2: Yeah. Now, you know, if somebody said,
1: which states?
2: Well, why not start with Washington, D.C.? People would be up in arms. Mm-hmm. People would be up in arms. What is going on, and what's happening?
1: Well, that's, you know, that's why they pay her millions of dollars a year. You can play the soundbite for her. She misunderstands everything. Again, the Beatles, living is easy with eyes closed, misunderstanding all you see. That's the Democrat Party every day. And honestly, they pay her like $8 million a year to do The View. And you can like give her a Bazooka Joe comic, and she can read it aloud and misunderstand it immediately. She is an incredibly ignorant and dishonest. Again, they're either that stupid, which is almost impossible, or they're that corrupt and crooked and dishonest. And almost always, they're that crooked and dishonest. Just extraordinary. There's the whoopster, Whoopi, Karen Johnson. Not a Jew, not a Goldberg. Amazing. Ana Navarro, again, they trotted her out to be their Latinx and say, yeah, it's racist. You notice that he said Los Angeles and San Diego, which is German, and they have big Latinx populations. So that means when he's talking about nuking Los Angeles and San Diego, which is not doing, it's the opposite of what he's doing, then he's cut, and it's racist, too, according to the party of the bullwhip and the plantation, the Democrat Party. And then they've got this woman, it's an absurd show, The View. They've got Whoopi. Not a happy person. Don't call her Whoopi. And then they got Sonny Hostin. And then who's the other one they have, Michael? Yeah, Joy. Yeah, they have Joy and Sonny and Whoopi. And they're all the most miserable, wretched, cardboard box, living under a park bench lunatics. Here's Sonny Hostin. They pay her millions, too. Oh, I apologize. No, I said you're right. Ana Navarro, I apologize. Number 13, Ana Navarro, because this is CNN, and Trump is calling for Los Angeles and San Diego to be nuked by Iran because they're Latinx heavy.
3: It is true that Iran-backed terrorist groups have targeted and assassinated Americans. So you are basically inviting this regime to come out and take two American cities, which he must have forgotten. He's got a golf club in L.A., one in Palos Verdes. Mm-hmm. And, you know, I think shame on us if we forget about this tomorrow. Yeah. Because we cannot normalize the unhinged, deranged, manic, evil, outrageous behavior by the president of the United States.
1: This is our media. They are a third world gang of tree dwellers. They're just unbelievable what ignorant sluts these people are. Just extraordinary. Mm-mm-mm. And what did he said, well, you know, look, gas prices are a little high. Sorry, I know, but we're confronting Iran. What do you want to wait until L.A. and San Diego are, you know, go up in a mushroom cloud? And that's what he's saying. Obviously, any honest person would say, oh, wait a minute, he's calling for American cities to be nuked because they're Latinx. They're Latinx heavy. They use race and everything like all communists do. Race, class, and gender. It's the Marxist doctrine to use race in all matters, class in all matters. You know, who was it? Mom Donnie saying, was it Mom Donnie or El Sayed saying, I want 1,000 millionaires, not 1 billionaire? It was Al Sayed, yeah, it's the Abdul Rahman Mohammed Al Sayed. So he wants 1,000 millionaires, not 1 billionaire, because they just want to rob everybody at gunpoint with the force of the government behind them. There are, in fact, more than 24,000 millionaires in the United States for every billionaire. And when Elon Musk went public, the initial public offering on SpaceX created thousands of new millionaires in one day. But never mind that. The facts are not their friends. Mm-mm-mm. And here they care. Suddenly, here's Sonny. So we got Sonny and Whoopi and Joy. And Sonny, this is amazing. She's like, oh, wait a minute. In San Diego, we've got, there's a Marine Corps base just north of San Diego and a lot of Navy in San Diego. So now they're going to accuse him. They've accused him of being a racist because there are a lot of Latinx in Los Angeles and San Diego. And now there are a lot of military in San Diego. So since he's calling for San Diego to be hit with nuclear weapons that Barack Obama funded, then he's anti-military. Listen to what these propagandists do.
4: He's deranged, man. Like, it's so crazy because San Diego is the nation's eighth largest city, and it's home to critical U.S. military infrastructure.
5: Yeah.
4: I mean, our Navy SEALs are there. Like, our Navy SEALs are there. So why would you in particular talk about San Diego and L.A.? We're talking about 10 million Americans. It's just, I think it's time for people to really start taking seriously the possibility of maybe the 25th Amendment and taking seriously the possibility that this man is deranged.
1: I think it's time to call out the military and take over ABC Television Network. They should storm into the ABC headquarters and demand that they fire Sonny Hostin. You can keep Whoopi and Joy, but you got to fire Sonny. These people, this is just amazing. Yeah, our SEALs are there. It's time that we remove him from office, the 25th Amendment. These people should be wearing gray uniforms and carrying muskets because they're returning to their roots. Just extraordinary stuff. Yeah, our Navy SEALs are there. Take time. Seriously, he wants our military nuked. Rosanna Dana on Saturday Night Live, where, you know, why are you destroying our national resources? And at the end of this thing, they should, when you explain it to them, say, no, what he's saying is we don't want our cities nuked. Never mind. We should get a never mind out of all these people at the end of this, because nobody can be this ignorant. No one can be this ill-informed, this uninformed. Just crazy stuff. And let's go to, let's see, what do we have? We've got at least one more, don't we? We've got... Oh yeah, Jimmy, because their propaganda apparatus goes to The View, ABC News, to George Stephanopoulos, ABC News, to Joe Scarborough, NBC News, to the network TV, ABC Network TV, Jimmy Kimmel. Let's take this Democrat Party issued fraud that Donald Trump is calling for our cities to be nuked by Iran, and let's make it late night entertainment. Let's make it journalism. Let's make it whatever The View is. Here is Jimmy Kimmel, late night TV.
6: That's one of the craziest, most indefensible statements I've ever heard even this maniac make. Openly musing about Iran, a country we are currently at war with, taking out two American cities while his adoring fans cheer him on. But it's okay, because we're liberals. We deserve to be bombed. Can somebody please change this man's diaper already? I think that old nut has been sitting in his own excrement too long. Now we have our own president wishing death to America.
1: Now, I got to tell you, you know, this is the party that's chanting from the river to the sea, and the Democrats, or the left, are furious in New York that their mayor, Zoran Kwame Mamdani, didn't arrest Benjamin Netanyahu when he came to speak at the United Nations. So they're turning on Mamdani because he didn't declare war against one of our closest allies, and that's perfectly normal. The Democrats shot Trump once. They arrested him once. They impeached him twice. They've tried to jail him. They had at least two other snipers in addition to the one that shot him through the ear, who have been nabbed in the process of trying to assassinate him. And this demented, mentally ill hatred, this Trump derangement syndrome, is beyond anything that Western civilization has ever seen. And it's very much in the mainstream of the Democrat Party. Aren't they amazing? Mm-mm-mm. Man, oh man. And you know what? You know what we've got to do here, Michael? We've got to play the Donald Trump soundbite over again that they were talking about, because this is what they're lying about. Now, the president, again, he's off teleprompter, and as he so often is, and he's saying, you know, gas prices, I understand. And what he's talking about is high gas prices. And what he's explaining is we can confront Iran now and deal with the high gas prices now, or one day we'll wake up when Los Angeles and San Diego are being nuked by Iran with nuclear weapons funded by the Democrat Party and Barack Obama. Here's what Trump said that made them lose what's left of their squirrel minds.
0: And again, remember, with the war, it's just artificial. It's a little bit high. It's a small price to pay for keeping the world safe, keeping our country safe. They can take out a city. Let them take out Los Angeles. Let them take out San Diego.
1: And then talk to me about gas prices.
0: This is a very small price to pay.
1: And then he explains that, you know, like slightly higher gas prices, very small price to pay versus waiting until these terrorists start detonating nuclear weapons in our cities, as Barack Obama envisioned, why he funded them and why John Boltneck Carey greenlighted their enriching uranium, spinning centrifuges, extending the range of their ballistic missiles, making them a nuclear power. Their deputy foreign minister said they were this close to having enough enriched uranium for 10.2 nuclear bombs. We'll just call it 10 nuclear bombs. And they would use them. They're a suicidal death cult. And so is the Democrat Party, just by the way. Extraordinary times we're living in.

0: Millions will vote soon, but do they really know the issues? Now, Rob Schmidt is on Newsmax tonight talking about the war for America's future. Rob Schmidt reveals that many Americans are embracing socialism, especially young people. Rob exposes the hidden dangers of socialism and its war on our freedom. 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A secure border, biggest tax cuts in history, inflation under control, lowest drug prices, largest crime drop ever, and so much more. 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Millions are making the switch to Newsmax. 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
6: Yes, it's a small price to pay to prevent Iran from getting nukes. And he could have, and if they did, they could have attacked these cities, or more likely Washington, D.C. and New York would be the cities they attack.
7: Right.
6: But he just could have phrased it better.
7: He could have ended it. But here's the thing, Edward. It doesn't matter. I know what he was saying. You know what he was saying. We know he was off teleprompter. They all know that he was off teleprompter. They know what he was intending to say. You know, Joe Biden said things that were gibberish. Forget about Kamala Harris. Said things that are incoherent. Every time she speaks. But the news media never pounces on late night TV. Oh, look at she's calling for whatever that they're calling for. But you know, Edward, that they're deliberately and knowingly misrepresenting it in an effort to create upheaval on the lead up to an election.
6: And I'm afraid he's giving them free shots.
7: Yeah, that's true.
6: From the way he's talking. I mean, I'm afraid for the second time in a row, we may have elected presidents with dementia.
7: I don't believe that for a second. He's just a New York billionaire, and he's used to saying whatever he wants and walking out of the room, as he's been doing all his adult life. And there have been a number of instances, I pointed out some of them, where he misspeaks, and he shouldn't. I would be more precise in the use of language.

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2: Fox News, I'm Daria Albinger. President Trump talking up his record at a rally today in Tennessee.
3: In less than 2 years, we achieved the largest drop in violent crime ever recorded in the history of our country.
2: He campaigned for a number of Republicans, including Senator Marsha Blackburn, who's in a tightening race for governor. Two of the four deaths that are blamed on what was Hurricane Isaias are in Florida. Governor Ron DeSantis.
4: We've confirmed two storm-related fatalities. One individual in Escambia County had a tree fall on his home and tragically was killed. And another one, unfortunately, died inside of his garage. And when they went to find him, the generator was running.
2: The first Atlantic hurricane of the year is now a post-tropical cyclone. 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

0: It is mailbag day, hump day in the Clinton household. Hillary Clinton is not at home, as always, on Wednesday. And we have our mailbag, as always, on Wednesday. And so I should jump right in, because we still have a lot to get to. But mailbag Wednesday. Yesterday we had an interesting caller, a guy calling. We were talking about the alleged gang rape at Cornell University. He explained. He said it was the 1970s. He was in uniform. He was about to be deployed to Vietnam, to the Vietnam War, and he said that he went to an orgy. So Sarah, I don't want to use her last name. Sarah S. Tweeted us, and she said, "Bring back vet orgy guy. Bring back the veteran orgy guy." She wants to hear from John again, because he's the veteran orgy guy. Wants to hear from him because Kevin Tober put out yesterday. Tomorrow is mailbag day again on the Chris Plant Show. Drop your questions below for Chris. And Sarah said, not really a question, but bring back vet orgy guy. She wants the, and I got to tell you, I also got other responses. I got several responses about vet orgy guy. I can tell you that much, because people were interested in what he had to say, I think. I had a very nice woman that I know. I don't want to use any names. I'll just say M. Nice woman I know, M. Wrote to me yesterday at 10:56 a.m. just after vet orgy guy hung up the phone, and M said, "After spending the morning in meetings at church, I get in my car and the first thing I hear on your radio show is a caller saying I went to an orgy. That got my attention," she says. Yes, it's services are over. You're back in your car. Pretty crazy stuff. I got to say, yeah, but bring back vet orgy guy was a fun one. Now, to the mailbag questions. Martha asks, if Joe Biden got more votes than any other presidential candidate, which he allegedly did in the history of the United States of America, any Democrat, any Republican, more votes by the millions for Joe Biden than for Hillary Clinton, more votes by the millions than Barack Obama, because the sexist, racist Democrats would vote more for a crusty old white guy than they would for the black guy or the first female president. Kind of female. I'm going like that with my hand. No, like that, just like so. So if Joe Biden got more votes than any other presidential candidate just 6 years ago, why is he not on the campaign trail this year? Well, that is a good and fair question. That's a very good, fair question. Why then? Because they know that he's severely brain damaged and that he's an embarrassment to bipedal mammals, and so they're not using him anymore. And then they got Kamala. Is she on the campaign trail? Barack Hussein Obama is going to be on the campaign trail with Abdul Rahman Mohammed El-Sayed, who wants to kill the Jews. And he must love Obama because Obama funded Iran's nuclear weapons and their whole program to develop nuclear weapons, secret underground lairs and ballistic missile program. But it's a good question, Martha. The reason is that he's a train wreck. He's a disaster. They knew it all along. They were lying to us all the while, telling us, oh, he's just fine. And we could play audio for an hour of the idiot Democrats on various television stations saying, no, he's great. He's smarter than ever. He's so, oh, in private, he's really smart. And he trips over another sandbag and falls down again and forgets what he's saying. And, that whole Constitution and the other thing, Joe Biden, it's because they know his brain is broken. His brain, she's a broke. She's a no good.
1: I got hairy legs. My name's Joe Biden. I'm a Democratic candidate for the United States Senate. Look me over. If you like what you see, help out. If not, vote for the other by.
2: Some mornings I wake up and wonder whether it's 1920 or 2020.
3: I'll give you my phone number, not a joke.
1: Here in the state of Iowa.
4: Corporate profit has been up exponentially. hundreds of millions, tens of thousands of dollars, millions of dollars.
1: Iowa and Nevada have spoken, but we need to hear from Nevada and South Carolina and Super Tuesday states and beyond.
2: I learned about kids jumping on my lap.
5: I bet you're as bright as you're good looking.
2: And I've loved kids jumping on my lap.
4: You're a lying dog-faced pony soldier.
6: Why? You're getting nervous, man.
3: Guess what? Why in God's name should someone who's clipping coupons in the stock market make, in fact, pay a lower tax rate than someone who, in fact, is a school teacher and a firefighter?
2: One of the things I'm proudest of is getting passed, getting moved, getting control of the Paris Climate Accord. I'm the guy that came back after meeting with Deng Xiaoping.
3: That's not true. You're saying things you do not know what you're talking about. No one said that. Who said that?
7: Who said that?
1: We choose science over fiction. We choose truth over facts.
2: Corn Pop was a bad dude, and he ran a bunch of bad boys.
3: Poor kids are just as bright and just as talented as white kids.
1: So you go ahead and you stack spaghetti sauce at a store and in a supermarket. You control the guy or the woman who brings out the carts on a forklift. What happened?
0: And they know that. And he's not campaigning. And again, we were talking about it a couple of minutes ago. In theory, he could run for president again in 2028, just as Donald Trump did. Donald Trump ran for president three times, and he won twice. In the middle one, Joe Biden got a record number of votes in the history of the country. And that's all perfectly kosher. Don't even bat an eye at that, would you? Amazing. Yeah, but good question, Martha, and it's because he's Joe Biden, and they knew it all along, and they lied to us about him the whole time. And his wife lied to us, and George Stephanopoulos lied to us, and Chunk Todd lied to us. They all lied and lied and lied. And Joe Biden is at home trying to figure out how to put his socks on and having a lot of trouble. Fun question, though. Yeah, that's right. And Jimmy asks, are Democrats and the media, comma, but I repeat myself, comma, really dumb and unintelligent, or is it an act when they take President Trump's words and twist them? I think we've just been talking about that. Do they really not know what he was or is saying? Anyone with half a brain knows what he means. Well, that's the half a brain thing. That's, they've got Abby Normal's brain over there. Are the Democrats and the media, but I repeat myself, really that dumb? Are they that unintelligent, or is it an act? It is. It's worse. They're not that dumb. They know that they're twisting his words. They know that they're misrepresenting. They know that they're lying. They know that they're doing it for political reasons. And they do it because it's like a high school club with ignorant tramps who I think all went to frat parties at Cornell or something. But no, they know. Jimmy, they know. They're not that dumb. They're that corrupt. But it's a very important question. Are they that dishonest, or are they that dumb? And that really is the issue, isn't it? Because these people, can I just say, these people, man, oh man. So we got that. Now, let's see. Yeah, really dishonest, not that dumb. Faking, they're not even faking being dumb. They're faking being smart. And more importantly, they're faking being honest. Thanks, Jimmy. Dodge asks, is there really such a thing as an independent? I'm an independent because I vote for the person, not the party. Do you buy that, Chris? If you're 18 years old and you're still trying to figure some things out and you're not dialed into politics, maybe you're 20 years old and it's still trying to sort through it's not complicated. It's deliberately deceptive criminally misrepresenting what's going on in the world, the news media. It's hard. If you say I'm an independent because I vote for the person, not the party, that's a nice thought. But I would say if you do say I'm an independent, I vote for the person, not the party, vote for the person that doesn't want Somali gangs shooting up your kids' homecoming dance. Vote for the party that wants you to be allowed to keep more of your money than the government takes. Vote for the party that wants to secure our borders so Trende Aragua and MS-13 aren't showering with your daughter in junior high school while pretending to be women. Vote for the party that doesn't want illegal alien gang members from Venezuela stealing your daughter's track meet trophy. Vote for the party that's not completely insane and irrational. I can accept independent and somebody dodge very young. But once you're an adult, and I mean like 21 and over, it's a time for choosing. It's a time for deciding. And decide whether, and it really is, you look at what's going on in France. It's the Islamists and the left. We just talked about the Islamist Somali militia attacking with guns a homecoming football game in Minnesota, of all places. If you want more of that, then vote Democrat. Convert to Islam, because soon enough your options are going to be convert or die, which is, you know, the mandate of Islam. So we got that. Yeah. Are you in? So Dodge, I guess I'd take somebody 21 and under, maybe 20 and under. But beyond that, it's a time for choosing. Make up your mind. Remove your head from your own dark and remote location and decide. T-Bone. Thanks, Dodge. T-Bone asks, hi, Chris. I'm curious if you could explain the law regarding the death penalty, different in every state, and then federal has their own rules and laws. Does the state, Tennessee, I think we're talking about here, get a second chance to execute a person after it fails the first time? It doesn't happen that often, so I think we're going to find out. And today, in fact, I believe they're having a press conference today where they're going to announce. And I'm going to, I'll tell you what. I believe that the state should execute her this afternoon with an all-female firing squad dressed in camouflage bikinis with very fashionable and differently colored rifles, I think. I think that would be fun. Do they get a chance to? I believe that the law, T-Bone, is going to be, yes, they have the option of failed execution. They have the option of completing the execution. And, T-Bone, I'm going to bet you a dollar right now that doesn't happen, that she will, Krista Pike, will not be executed. And the Democrats may run her for Congress. Do they need a Senate seat filled in Tennessee? Because the Democrats would run this woman. She and her boyfriend carved satanic pentagrams using knives and bashed her skull in with an axe. And Krista Pike took a piece of the girl's skull home with her and showed it to friends after bashing her skull in with an axe. Carved satanic pentagrams in her forehead, like it's a Quentin Tarantino movie, and into her chest, because, you know, just for good measure. I predict, T-Bone, that they will not execute her, and the Democrats will fight to have her released, because, and she's speaking and awake now. She was in a coma for a while, but now she's awake and speaking. I think they should say, well, we didn't finish it, and we're going to finish it. And this time we're going to do it right. We're going to let Canada do it. We should have Canada do it. That's great. But the, you know, I thought the person who manages to survive an execution cannot be executed a second time. Then are they freed? We're going to find, I hope we find out today, and I don't think that we have an answer yet before their press conference. But I'll bet that they're going to say, oh, no, this was too bad. We're not going to execute her now, because they'd feel bad about it. Democrats will jump in. They love murderers, Luigi Mangione and Krista Pike and what's her name that slaughtered her babies, you know, that one. Got too many of them. So, yeah, but we're going to find out this afternoon, T-Bone. John asks, why do so many youths today absolutely hate Israel? Well, because of Nazism and fascism and anti-Semitism, which has been around forever and ever. And the Democrat Party, I know it sounds like this, but you fact check me on anything. The Democrat Party has demonized Israel, vilified Israel. They're not brown people, even though they're Semites. But so-called Palestinians, who are just Arabs, are brown people, even though they're Semites. So you got the Arabs, Semites, the Jews, Semites. The left has decided that the Jews are like white Anglo-Europeans. Therefore, they're victimizing everyone. And the Muslims are brown people. Therefore, they are the victims. And they have weaned them on hating Israel, raised them and weaned them on hating Israel. The Democrat Party has. And they're continuing with that. I could play audio of chanting from the river to the sea at all the Ivy League colleges and so on. They're teaching anti-Semitism because they're pretending they're saving. What they're saving is Hamas, that Palestinians who are not actually a nation of people. But never mind, not a separate ethnic group. Also, Mancow, my friend Mancow, the radio legend man cow, asks me, Eva Marie Saint just died. What was your favorite Hitchcock movie? Mankow and I are big movie. That's true. Eva Marie Saint died at the, 102 years old. Is that right? 102 years old. And isn't that amazing? That is a great actress on the waterfront and all kinds of wonderful things. And there's another story out there that's going to, because Eva Marie Saint died, and it's kind of an amazing story. And I want to follow up on that with you, because there's another woman who's 107 years old, and I want to update that story with you too. But and I want to get to Mancow's story, because Mancow's fun. To his question, Eva Marie Saint dying at 102, the great actress on the waterfront and other great movies, died at 102 yesterday. Isn't that amazing? Yeah, and I've got so I want to get back to Mancow, but we've got more Mancow's question from the mailbag. But because there's another part of that story in Eva Marie Saint. Who is it that's 107 years old? Eva Marie Saint died at 102 years old. And I got another one. There's 107.

0: Millions will vote soon. But do they really know the issues? Now, Rob Schmidt is on Newsmax tonight talking about the war for America's future. Rob Schmidt reveals that many Americans are embracing socialism, especially young people. Rob exposes the hidden dangers of socialism and its war on our freedom. He says the big media won't tell you the truth about President Trump and his real record. A secure border, biggest tax cuts in history, inflation under control, lowest drug prices, largest crime drop ever, and so much more. Rob has the whole story on Trump and the media. So watch Newsmax on cable tonight. 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
0: I've

Hi, we're back, and I mentioned that Man Cow, the radio legend Man Cow, sent in a mailbag question. We're friends, and we're movie friends. He's a great movie fan as well. And Man Cow said, Eva Marie Saint just died. What's your favorite Hitchcock movie? A Hitchcock movie, and that's pretty good, because Hitchcock is the greatest, just great stuff. It's hard to get away from that. And I've got to say, for Man Cow, I'm going to say North by Northwest. And I'm going to say North by Northwest because it's such a great movie, and it's a great visual movie. And New York City, beautiful, wonderful in that era. The Oak Bar at the Plaza Hotel, which some idiot destroyed and isn't even there anymore. But Eva Marie Saint was, since Man Cow brought up, Eva Marie Saint died at the age of 102. We learned yesterday, 102 years old. She was on the waterfront. She was in North by Northwest, on the waterfront. Not a Hitchcock movie, but a great, she's a very, very beautiful young woman and great actress in great movies with amazing parts. And if you're a Hollywood fan, then you're a fan of Eva Marie Saint. Cary Grant and North by Northwest with Eva Marie Saint, just wonderful stuff. And yeah, in New York from the park and the Upper East Side and the Oak Bar at the Plaza Hotel to Mount Rushmore and the great climactic scenes there. Wonderful stuff. I'm going to go with that. And also, since Man Cow brought up Eva Marie Saint, another friend of mine, Tim, who's also a movie

0: guy sent me along when we learned that Eva Marie Saint had died at the age of 102. Sent along an item on a woman named Karen Marsh Dahl. Last name Dahl, like a baby doll. D-O-L-L. Karen Marsh Dahl. Karen Marsh Dahl was an actress. I guess she's not acting anymore. She was a Ziegfeld girl in the Ziegfeld Follies in 1941. And she was in the Wizard of Oz, during the Wizard of Oz, she was Judy Garland's stand-in, because she's same size and shape and approximate everything, Judy Garland. So she was Judy Garland's stand-in. But Karen Marsh Bell is alive and well today. She was born April 6, 1919. The First World War had just ended, and she is now 107 years old. 107 years old. She was not credited, but she was in Gone with the Wind, also in Gone with the Wind. And she is, she looks fine. She looks like a nice young lady, 107 years old. So thank everybody for your mailbag questions. Mailbag is always fun. We like Mailbag Wednesday.
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2: He may not be on the ballot, but he was back out on the campaign trail. I'm Daria Albinger, Fox News. President Trump telling Republican voters to pretend he's on the ballot this November. And this week, he campaigned like he is. He stopped today in Tennessee to stump for a few candidates, including Senator Bill Hagerty, who's seeking re-election.
3: We have senators, there's some respected, some not respected, some okay. He's one of the most respected senators in Washington. And when we have problems, you can go to Bill Hagerty. This is a brilliant, great man, and you're lucky to have him.
2: He was also there to back Senator Marsha Blackburn, who's running for governor. Her Democratic opponent has been rising recently in some polls. Well, what is now post-tropical cyclone Isaias made landfall overnight along the Florida Panhandle. It's a Category 2 hurricane. At least 4 deaths in several states are blamed on the storm. 2 of those deaths are in Florida. Here's Fox Weather's Brandi Campbell in Pensacola Beach.
4: Overnight in Pensacola Beach, we had a 102-mile-per-hour wind gust recorded here in Pensacola. And so now we're seeing some of the aftermath, the damage of those strong winds. So there are a lot of trees that are down. We still have a massive issue with power outages, not just here, but generally across the southeast. Over 750,000 customers still out of power. Pensacola stated that they did have to respond to a house that was on fire. Of course, there were some accidents they had to respond to. And then there's a lot of structural damage.
2: The governor declaring a state of emergency in Florida. Saudi authorities say an American is among the 12 people who were killed in a missile strike on Riyadh International Airport. More than 300 people were wounded. Iran-backed Houthi rebels have claimed responsibility for this in a series of attacks in recent days. 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
2: Two Philadelphia police officers were ambushed overnight, both shot multiple times. One was killed, the other is fighting for his life. Here's Fox's C.B. Cotton.
8: The Philadelphia Police Commissioner says the fallen officer, Shane Sieber, was just 40 years old and a 10-year veteran of the department who leaves behind a wife, a 7-year-old, and a 3-year-old. Investigators say just after midnight on the 100 block of North 52nd Street in West Philly, officers were responding to a report of a person with a gun when they were ambushed. Other officers arrived to the scene and found two officers wounded on a porch. Fallen Officer Sieber was one of them. Philadelphia police say he had been shot three times. His partner, 33 years old, was shot 12 times. Officers say the gunman ran from the scene and fired at more officers from a nearby alley. None were hurt. Investigators say the gunman then climbed a tree before eventually surrendering to a SWAT team.
2: The suspect remains in custody. President Trump says he will make the final decision whether the execution of Nidal Hassan will be live streamed.
9: He was vicious. He was violent. There are two thoughts. Don't show it and show it. Because, you know, by showing it, maybe other people won't be doing what he did. So I'll make a decision ultimately. I know what the military would like to do, but we'll make a decision.
2: War Secretary Pete Hegseth stunned lawmakers in both parties when he made the announcement earlier this week. Hassan is scheduled to go before a firing squad on December 3rd. He was convicted in a 2009 mass shooting at Fort Hood, Texas, which left 13 people dead and more than 30 people injured. A federal judge has struck down the Justice Department's nationwide program used to collect voter registration records and to flag suspected non-U.S. citizens. The ruling blocks the Trump administration from continuing the initiative even in states that are cooperating voluntarily. I'm Daria Albinger. This is Fox News.
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0: Well, guys, it is less than a month before the midterms, and new polling numbers show that Democrats are favored to take control of both the House and the Senate.
1: Kill your children.
0: Democrats haven't been this excited since the great kale fad of 2013.
1: Oh, they try. They try and they try. They very often don't make it, but that's a separate issue. Well, very happy Thursday to you, and welcome back once again. We continue to be at 888-630-9625. 888-630-9625 is the toll-free telephone number. Absolutely free to you or wherever you may be calling from. It's a nationwide number. It's coast to coast. It's great. Gee, I wonder if anything has happened since we last met 21 hours ago. Oh, I think a few things have happened, all right. An 18-year-old Mohammedan has been arrested. Another Somali. We got all these Somalis. And this guy, whose parents, this is something. His parents refused to cooperate with the FBI when the FBI came to the naturalized citizens. His parents, also Mohammedans, and they refused to cooperate with the FBI. Well, the FBI arrested their 18-year-old son yesterday. Apparently been looking at him since he was 16 years old. He was planning on perpetrating a massacre of Jews and Asians. And at the biggest mall in America, it's called the Mall of America. It's there in Minnesota. And this Muhammad was going to go in there with an AK-47 and massacre everybody. Of course, the Democrats have created sanctuary cities and effectively a sanctuary state in Minneapolis. And they don't cooperate with people investigating radical Islamic terrorists who will perpetrate mass murders. I was reading the CBS News story on this today, and his parents, the guy's parents, naturalized U.S. citizens. The parents need to be stripped of their U.S. citizenship and catapulted back to the hellhole that they slithered out of and raised this miscreant child. Remarkable things. And he wrote the Muhammadan, he wrote that one of his names is Muhammad, too. And he said, oh, they're going to be Asians, they're going to be Chinese and Vietnamese at this event, and I want to go massacre them because they're infidels. And he's 18 years old. He wasn't raised in a hellhole out of a cave or anything. He's raised here, but, you know, his father a year ago was approached by the FBI about Jihad Boy, and he refused to cooperate in any way, and therefore... we shouldn't look at them fondly. Hey, welcome to America. Oh, a great addition to our country. Please enjoy assimilating and becoming American. How about that? And your 18-year-old son. Maybe we should bring him with Nadal Hassan. Speaking of Nadal, he's a Muslim guy yelling Allahu Akbar when he massacred people at Fort Hood in Texas. You remember that? Turns out this whole Islam thing is kind of problematic. Have you noticed that? With all the murders and the kidnappings and the beheadings and the terrorism and crashing planes full of people and all that stuff. Got an update on that, too. But the date of execution by firing squad has been set for Major Nadal Allahu Akbar Hassan, who perpetrated that massacre at Fort Hood. And it will be December 3rd. I was a little disappointed. I was hoping it would be on my birthday, December 12th, if they're going to have it in December. I'm tapping on a piece of paper here that I wrote it on. December 3rd, execution for now former, no longer Major Nadal Hassan, yelling Allahu Akbar while massacring people, including a pregnant woman. But there is an amazing story from United Airlines as well, because you know we had that plane that was flying into Israel the other day, and the Mohammedan co-pilot smashed the skull of the pilot in Indian pilot, and smashed his skull in with an axe, a hatchet. And took over the plane and was going to crash it into the ground with 170-something people aboard. And And he was stopped by the Indian pilot who had his head smashed in by the Mohammedan with a hatchet. And then the brave men in the airplane rushed the terrorist and beat him to a pulp and tied him up with some cables from headphones out of the cockpit. And stopped him from catapulting, crashing, accelerating the airplane into the earth and killing everyone in it. Turns out his original plan was to fly to Ben Gurion Airport in Israel and crash into the terminal and kill everybody there. Hey, what's why would that be a problem? Is that a problem? No, that shouldn't be a thing. And by the way, Allah is quite Akbar, isn't he? He's really something. But we had that airliner attempted attack. I guess that was just last week. And now there's a new one. United Airlines, an American airline. United Airlines has pulled a pilot whose name is Ibrahim Mosalam. And is Ibrahim Mosalam, a Muslim man, has been pulled out of the cockpit by United Airlines. And the thing is, what happened was United Airlines was flying, and they had this pilot in the cockpit, or co-pilot in the cockpit, and there were a couple of, the terminology they use is deadheading. A couple of United pilots were aboard the airplane. They were sitting in first class seats, and they were just being moved from one city to another because they work for an airline, and they're pilots, and they have to go from place to place. And these two pilots who are not Muslims decided when they saw who was in the cockpit, and that it was Ibrahim Mosalam, they decided, you know what, maybe we should go sit in the cockpit before they lock the cockpit door, and maybe we should sit up there for the entire flight, because his co-workers, the other pilots at United Airlines, didn't trust Ibrahim Mosalam to fly the airplane or to be inside of the locked cockpit. Without them, they felt, well, this is too risky. We can't let Ibrahim Mosalam be in the cockpit for the entire flight because he's a Muslim. He might be a terrorist, and he might crash the plane into the ground and murder everybody in it, or crash it into we've seen this before, into a tall building or a government building or something. We've seen all of this, all right? And last week with the flight that was supposed to be flying into Israel, the pilot tried to murder everybody on board, in the name of Islam, of course. It's that he didn't even know anybody on the plane. He just wanted to murder everybody there. But this United Airlines development is quite a remarkable story, and the news media is not covering it because our news media is filthy corrupt. They're just profoundly corrupt. Yes, sir. Yeah, so these, two pilots who were deadheading from one city to another, they, gave up their first class seats and said, I think we'll just hang out in the cockpit with you, Ibrahim Mosalam. Sound like a good idea? Yeah, sure, yeah, whatever. And then United Airlines, they pulled the pilot from service, and he'll not be flying, so United Airlines a little bit safer today than it was yesterday, I guess, because there is a war going on the planet Earth, and it is Islam against civilization. It's not all of Islam, Chris. Who's the head of the Islamic peace movement? Who's the primary Muslim voice, the Muslim leader anywhere in the world who is fighting against the violence of political Islam? Who's doing that? That's what I want to know. That's kind of a big deal. More Somali gang news. It's just the Somali gangs and in Minnesota, because the Democrats decided that they'd make everything better if they turned Minnesota into Syria. It's just it's extraordinary what they've done. Really, it's Somalia more than Syria, but same thing. I think you get my drift. Now, also in when I say Ottumwa, Iowa, what comes to mind? Does anything come to mind? It is. It's Ottumwa, Iowa. It's a great it's where Radar O'Reilly was from in the TV show MASH. He was from Ottumwa, Iowa. And Ottumwa, Iowa, they've got at least one Democrat on the city council there. His name is Matthew Delby. And Matthew Delby is he's a Democrat, and he self-describes as a liberal. And he worships Satan. He loves Satan. And because he's a Democrat, and the Democrats worship Satan, they have after-school Satan Club. They, these people are—they're not on the side of civilization. The fight for civilization is hopefully on, because war is being waged against civilization. It's a global war. The Islamists and the left are here to destroy civilization as we know it, and they've joined forces because they're just maladjusted, malevolent, misanthropic, malignant miscreants. And I apologize for all the alliteration, but it's just what occurred to me there. And now in Ottumwa, Iowa, of all places, city council meeting opens with a Hail Satan invocation. Hail Satan. Because the prayer, they open with a prayer. And this guy said, well, I'll do my prayer. I'm a Satan-worshipping Democrat. I sacrifice millions of children, and I'm here to exterminate the Jewish people and, you know, the Democrat Party. A prayer at the beginning of an Ottumwa, Iowa city council meeting is drawing backlash. I can't imagine why. Local news story, KCCI in Des Moines, Iowa. Former council member Matthew Dalby delivered the invocation Tuesday, which ended with, Hail Satan! Hail Satan! It's you know, it's like Rosemary's Baby. They took Rosemary's Baby a little too seriously. And it's just extraordinary stuff. That caused an uproar, they report at KCCI. I can imagine it did. I hope it did. The Ottumwa Courier newspaper there reports local pastor Rick Bick. His name is Rick Bick. R-I-C-K-B-I-C-K. Rick Bick took the mic, even though public comment is reserved for the end of the city council meeting. And he said it was a curse on the city, a curse on the city. This is the Democrat Party is pro-Hamas. They're pro-Satan. They're pro-illegal alien gang member murderers and rapists. The left is really, they're coming out. They're blossoming into what we've always known them to be, if you've been paying attention. And if you have any awareness of the events of the 20th century, what it seems most people do not. Amazing stuff, though. See, earlier this year, the city council approved a policy allowing members of the public to open meetings with an invocation of their choice. So naturally, a Democrat came in and was growling, Hail Satan! Hail Satan! It really is Rosemary's Baby stuff. And these people are mentally ill. They're criminally insane. They're a danger to civil society. One council member voted against the policy, saying it could lead to exactly this situation. And so we got that going, because Ottumwa, Iowa. You know, what else would you expect out of Ottumwa, Iowa? Remarkable. So United Airlines pulling a Muslim pilot. A couple of other pilots were too terrified to allow him to fly the airliner. So they crowded into the cockpit to make sure that he didn't slaughter everybody on the plane, and seem a little case of nerves, I guess, after the Muslim in the Middle East trying to crash the plane into the ground and murder everybody on the flight to Israel. Major Nadal Hassan screaming Allahu Akbar while committing a massacre at Fort Hood. At long last, we'll face justice, and it will be by firing squad. By firing squad on December 3rd. I hope they put out a live audio feed of that, because I'd carry it live on the radio. You know, if they did it during my three-hour show, I'd have to. Now we go live to disgraced former major, Muslim terrorist Nadal Hassan, who shouted Allahu Akbar while slaughtering everybody, including a pregnant woman. And he's now getting his just desserts. And the Democrats are very angry about it. And I saw, who was it? A CBS News article, I think, saying, oh, poor Major Nadal Hassan, his digestion is not good. He doesn't sleep well. Yeah, well, we'll put him to sleep. How about that? Just extraordinary stuff. Oh, and there was another arrest at in the United Kingdom over the airbase that radical Islamists were attacking and planning on, because U.S. bombers, B-1 bombers there, and they were planning with truck bombs to attack that base. And there's now, what is that, seventh or eighth arrest of the radical Islamists. And let's not lose sight of Mogadishu in Minnesota, because there are 12 Somali gangs in this area. There have been more than 100 shootings by these Somali gangs who should be catapulted into the Atlantic Ocean. At least 14 homicides, the shooting at a church, the shooting at the homecoming high school football game. The Democrats, they said, hey, let's bring a whole buttload of Somalis in to the United States. Let's put them in Minnesota where they'll fit right in and everything should be great. That'll be wonderful. And then the 18-year-old at Muhammad Hall of Fame, the Mall of America with the attacker. He hates the Asians, the Chinese, the Vietnamese, white people, of course. He hates white people. Got his AK-47. He's radical Islam. Is not just a rash anymore, it's a plague in the United States and across Western civilization. And the only thing more dangerous than them is the left. Oh yeah, the riots are scheduled to start again in France any minute now, and that is the Islamists and the left there. They say, oh, we want more money for schools. My rumpus, you want more money for schools. I'll tell you, just amazing. And what did Democrats do on the third anniversary of the October 7th massacre in Israel? They celebrated the terrorists. They celebrated the slaughter, the murder, the hostage-taking across the country from coast to coast. I don't think they're good neighbors anymore.

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8: The parents refused to cooperate with the FBI a year ago when they were asking about his radicalization a year ago, and the parents drove him away. The parents are naturalized citizens, and they should be denaturalized, made an example of. They should be expelled from the country by breakfast tomorrow. I think that would be nice. One of the sheriffs up in Minnesota talking about the 12 Somali gangs. 12 Somali in Minnesota. You know, the Mary Tyler Moore Show, you might just make it after all. And now it's Mogadishu because the Democrats think that they're open-minded and they're going to do everything they can to fundamentally transform the United States of America, as Barack Obama had threatened or promised. Remarkable stuff. And United Airlines pulling at least one Muslim pilot out of the cockpit not to fly again, because of concerns that he'll murder everybody on the airplane and crash it into a building.

0: folks.
1: I'm Roxanne Evans. President Trump campaigned today in Tennessee. He told the crowd in Clarksville the GOP fixes what's broken.
2: It was just announced that under the Republican leadership, incomes for hardworking Americans have soared to the highest level ever recorded.
1: Meanwhile, House Minority Leader Hakeem Jeffries told a crowd in Pennsylvania that Trump's MAGA supporters are, quote, incompetent. A Houthi missile attack on Riyadh's King Khalid International Airport killed at least 12 and injured 309. The United States is weighing what action to take, if any. Officer Shane Cyber was killed and a second officer wounded in a West Philadelphia shooting. 35-year-old suspect has been charged with a homicide. 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

0: We have returned. Let's go again. International Lesbian Day, which everyone loves because everybody loves lesbians. Certainly the internet does. I've been made aware of that. But Hillary Clinton was actually asked about this since she brought it up. Hillary Clinton was asked about this way back in 2019. She was on the Howard Stern's podcast, and Howard Stern asked her, hey, you ever, you surround yourself with, and you got your star, I don't want to name names, but, Janet Reno and a whole lot of people around her, and you ever do that? Hillary, Howard Stern asked her.
1: Well, contrary to what you may hear, I actually like men.
2: Oh, right, yeah.
3: That's the other thing.
2: Raise your right hand. Yeah. You've never had a lesbian affair.
1: Never even been tempted. Thank you very much. Unbelievable.
0: But you're right. It is unbelievable. Nobody believes it. That's what the word unbelievable means. That's extraordinary. And then Hillary Clinton in 2008, I think that Barack Hussein Obama was coming in to take over the Democrat Party and start advancing the fundamental transformation of America into Somalia. He wants us to be more like Somalia. And Hillary Clinton in 2008, I think she was running for president, and she was taking a real hard racist line against those criminals who were illegal aliens and committing all kinds of crimes. Hillary Clinton in 2008.
4: So I think we got to have tough conditions. Tell people to come out of the shadows. If they've committed a crime, deport them. No questions asked. They're gone.
0: Right, right. No questions asked. Smattering of applause.
4: If they've been working and are law-abiding, we should say, here are the conditions for you staying. You have to pay a stiff fine because you came here illegally. You have to pay back taxes. And you have to try to learn English. And you have to wait in line.
0: You have to try. Woo! The Democrats are all such racists. You hear that? Racist Democrat Party in 2008. And criminal, that's it. You're deported. That's it sounds like a Republican script. And now, if you ask her, she'll say, I want Trend Aragua to live under my bed. I want MS-13 on my roof. I want to turn your children over to... it's just extraordinary what these people do. But again, today, a lot of celebration, I would think, in line for today. International Lesbian Day, held on October 8th, is a day of celebrating lesbians. Sure, I thought every day was. Along with their culture, history, and diversity. They love words like diversity. I don't think they know what those words mean. Also, did you see this funny story about Kim Kardashian? You know, the billionaires Kim Kardashian? And there's a story, Page Six has it in the New York Post, say Kim Kardashian has four children and five nannies. Five nannies. I might have five nannies, too, if I had $12 billion. I don't know. But that's kind of a fun story. That's coming up. Let's go to the telephones. In the meantime, let's go to Jim, calling from Joliet, Illinois. There's a lot going on in Joliet, Jake and all that stuff. Jim, you were on the Chris Plant Show.
5: Good morning, Chris. Hey. It's a shame that Ottumwa gets painted in this fashion by some creep, by some lunatic.
0: Yeah.
5: Because Ottumwa, in my memory, I was at a fantastic air show in the mid-1970s as a kid. My dad was flew with the Navy in World War II, flying TBMs in the South Pacific. Uh-huh. And he took us, the whole family, all six of us, to Ottumwa for, I think it's the Antique Airmen's or Antique Aircraft Association, and they have a fantastic museum there. Also in Ottumwa, and they have a great annual air show. So that's my memory of Ottumwa, and it was a fantastic event. But one thing I saw while I was there, and I know you appreciate aircraft, is that he pointed out that someone had converted. This is in the days when EAA was really strong with some real experimental. People were building aircraft outside of their garages all the time, in the 70s. And there was a guy who converted a drone from World War II that he was involved with. It was a TV remotely controlled aircraft that they were flying, they were controlling from the TBMs that would be armed. They were remotely controlled drones to attack the enemy. And in his case, it was in Rabaul and in Port Moresby and in Papua New Guinea. But they would people think that this drone technology, you're using them as slaves to a pilot, is like a new concept. It's not. It was used in World War II.
0: Yeah, and this air show obviously made quite an impression on you, Jim, when you were a kid. It's an amazing thing, and it's and you're right. I do love my airplanes, and air shows are the greatest, and all of that stuff. And the reason Atomwa came up on our radio show this morning, Jim, you may recall, is because of what?
5: Satanism.
0: Yeah, that's right. Yeah.
5: Yeah, and Democrats.
0: Yeah, and right.
5: What happened to our nation? This
0: right.
5: is the
0: and,
5: very
0: and
5: thing that my dad fought against, yeah. And then what is going on?
0: Yeah. I didn't even think we were fight. We had to fight Satan out in the open like this, but the Democrat Party, look, Jim, they have after-school Satan clubs for kids across America. The Democrat Party has stood up after-school Satan clubs. The Washington Post praised the after-school Satan clubs. And, Jim, because most people probably haven't heard it, you might not have heard it yourself, can I play it? It's very brief. The Democrat in Ottumwa, Iowa, that opened the city council meeting with a Hail Satan press. So listen to this, and keep your father, the World War II naval aviator, in mind, because here is the Democrat Party in 2026. They're opening with something of a prayer, and here is the Democrat in question.
3: Those that would like to participate in the invocation, please stand.
0: Yeah, praise Satan.
6: Council. Let us pray.
0: Let us pray.
6: Dear Dark Father, let us stand now unbowed and unfettered by arcane doctrines born of fearful minds in darkened times.
0: Dear Dark Father,
6: let us embrace the Luciferian impulse to eat of the tree of knowledge.
0: The Luciferian impulse.
6: And dissipate our blissful and comforting delusions of old.
0: Lucifer.
6: Let us demand that individuals be judged for their concrete actions, not their fealty to arbitrary social norms and illusory categorizations.
0: Mm-hmm.
6: Let us reason our solutions with agnosticism in all things, holding fast only to that which is demonstrably true.
0: Agnosticism.
6: Let us stand firm against any and all arbitrary authority that threatens the personal sovereignty of one or all.
0: Uh-huh.
6: That which will not bend must break, and that which can be destroyed by truth should never be spared its demise. Mm-hmm. It is done. Hail Satan.
0: Hail Satan. There he is. There he is, Jim. This is today's Democrat Party 22 in Ottumwa, Iowa, where Radar O'Reilly came from on the TV show MASH. And it might be the only way most people know Ottumwa, Iowa. But you know it because of Great Air Show. But now this is, what do we say about this city councilman, Matthew Dalby, in Ottumwa, Iowa, who goes in to hail Satan and curse the city, and he's, you know, what are we going to do with these people, Jim?
5: Well, the problem is there's not enough. We don't have institutions anymore, you know, to house these people that are mentally ill, and the people that are so-called psychiatrists and psychologists are more than likely mostly have gone through the college education system and are mostly leftists and think along the same lines. And they're the, I hate to say it, but I do know of a prominent psychiatrist, and he was crazy. That's why he went into psychiatry, you know, and very successfully. You know what I'm saying? So, you know what I'm saying? So it's these people are not stable. They need to be they need to be removed in some fashion or set aside from civil society and Western civilization.
0: It is like there is a war going on today over civilization itself. Thank you, Jim. Fun call. Great attitude. Great American attitude. Amazing stuff. And the Democrats yesterday. Thank you, Jim. Democrats yesterday. They were across the United States of America, coming on the third anniversary of the October 7th massacre. Largest massacre of Jews since the Holocaust ended in World War II in 1945, and largest number of Americans murdered by radical Muslims since September 11th, much more recent giant massacre. And And there were Democrats all across the country out in the street with jihad-loving anti-Semites praising Hamas. And in New York City, praising Hamas. We're in a pickle. We're in a definite pickle here. Our culture, our civilization, our country, our cities, our people. We're in a conundrum. And how we deal with it when the left is going to fight car bomb and claw to keep every anti-American terrorist right where they are. And in Ottumwa, Iowa, liberals are standing up at city council meetings and praising Satan. You don't have to make it up because it's real.
7: God is dead!
8: Satan!

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0: You know that I was in Florida down on the Redneck Riviera a couple of weeks ago for a one-week vacation with my best girl on the beach, and it was great. There's apparently a hurricane coming in there now, right into that zone. And while I was swimming in the Gulf of America, I remember when it was the Gulf of Mexico. That's how old I am. Long ago it was called the Gulf of Mexico. Swimming in the Gulf of America, and for the second time in 3 years, my platinum wedding ring slipped off in the surf and came off. Slipped in the surf again. That's the second wedding ring I've lost. I'm not sure if I should take this as an omen or what, but there it is. And I'm happy to report that today in the mail, I got my rubber wedding ring from Walmart. I got my rubber wedding ring from Walmart. It's apparently not responsible enough to have a platinum wedding ring anymore. Marco Rubio, Secretary of State, former U.S. Senator, possible future American president, gave a speech. He's traveling in Europe, and he was in Athens, Greece yesterday with the Acropolis behind him, with the Parthenon and all that good stuff, and it was great. And he's talking about saving civilization, Marco Rubio yesterday.
1: Over time, we in the West came to feel ashamed of the very things that made us exceptional.
0: The left.
1: We felt embarrassed that our achievements set us apart from the rest of the world. Our prosperity somehow became a source of guilt.
0: Right.
1: We no longer believed we deserved and had earned our greatness. The word nationalism became a dirty word. And so we tore down our monuments. We condemned our own history.
0: The left.
1: And in too many places, we taught our children to be ashamed of the countries they would inherit.
0: Yep, that's an absolute fact.

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1: I do like one does not make peace with their enemy. One makes peace with a defeated enemy. It's similar to what I've been saying. If we're going to negotiate, I would love to negotiate their terms of surrender. But of course, that's difficult. And it seems like people in this country, our country as a whole, doesn't really want to make the sacrifices to get that done, which puts Trump in a tough position.
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3: Let's save civilization, shall we? There is a war going on today on Earth and in the United States. It's a war against civilization itself. Me, I'm in favor of maintaining civilization. Another story, the Wall Street Journal has rogue pilots are a growing safety threat, talking about airline pilots after the Fly Dubai flight and then the United Airlines flight here in the United States that I shared with you, where two non-Muslim pilots demanded that they be allowed into the cockpit for the entire flight because they can't trust their coworker who is a Muslim pilot. After the Fly Dubai episode, the world is changing very rapidly. Choose a side. Choose the right side. Yes. Let's go to the telephones, Michael. We've got so much going on. Let's go to, I should also tell the story of my lost wedding ring. But right now, let's go to the telephones. Let's go to Rob calling from Front Royal, Virginia. Robert, you're on the Chris Plant Show.
4: Good to talk to you, Chris. Thanks for taking my phone call. Yeah, I'm surprised that no one has brought this up yet about, you know, you heard when Nadal Hassan, you know, did his slaughter, how he was able to, with a pistol, take out 13 and wound 32. Well, it was the FN-57. And the interesting thing about the 5.7 is it's 20 rounds. Basically, and for a lot of us that do know about the 5.7, if you could take the 5.56 and just shrink it down just a hair, that's the kind of weapon you're looking at. The thing that the idiot did is that it comes with a 20 round magazine, but he thought he'd be clever and get the conversion that takes it from 20 rounds to 30 rounds. Well, that was the saving grace because that conversion of the 30 round mag actually caused the gun to jam. And I remember hearing the stories of the two MPs that were pretty much the last surviving people before he was finally, taken out or incapacitated, whatever the heck. Mm-hmm. But there was a female MP. She had been shot twice. And she tells a story about how she was literally on her back with her weapon drawn, probably her Beretta. And, and there he was standing over top of her. And she said, you know, this is it. And that's the point where the gun jammed. And, then of course he was tackled and taken down. The interesting thing about the 5.7, it immediately became the ultimate epitome of the worst hated handgun in America. And of course, what did I have to do the very next day? Well, I had to go out and buy one because, you know, if the Democrats hate this gun, that's the gun for me. But yeah, the FN-57, that's what he used to do his slaughter.
3: And it's not, I remember the story about the 30-round magazine jamming, and that allowed a couple of brave American men to rush in and stop the son of Palestinian immigrants to the United States, so-called Palestinian immigrants to the United States, who raised this person in Arlington, Virginia. And turned out he's another Allahu Akbar yelling, mass-murdering savage from a hole in the ground somewhere. We were talking about this pistol. And, that's going to be on the short list of Democrats banning firearms, right? Because, that's their IQ level. Oh, somebody used this gun. Let's ban all of those. That's how low intelligence the Democrat Party has become. Extraordinary stuff. Yeah, so Nadal Hassan to be executed by firing squad on December 3rd. I'd like him to move it to my birthday.
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5: Condemnation. 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

0: a deadly missile attack on Saudi Arabia's main international airport has killed 12 people, including an American, and wounded more than 300 others. Fox's Stephanie Bennett.
1: King Khalid International Airport and the surrounding area has been targeted multiple times since fighting escalated between the Iran-backed Houthi rebels and the Saudi-backed Yemeni government forces. The Houthis claimed responsibility for earlier attacks that killed and wounded several other people. British, Spanish, and U.S. embassies in Riyadh are advising its citizens to avoid the airport and surrounding areas. But the fact that the Houthis have been able to disrupt such a significant airport will have a large impact. Now, the Houthi rebels have made gains along the Red Sea, giving them better surveillance of shipping in a corridor that's a crucial alternative to the Strait of Hormuz, where Iran has been attacking ships. The Saudis have sought support from the U.S. and other allies, along with its airports, military facilities, and oil infrastructure have also came under attack.
0: President Trump has struck a deal for Russian diesel. Edward Lawrence of Fox Business Network.
2: 300,000 tons of diesel have now been agreed to be released by Russia, and Russia actually removed the sanctions or the block that they had on giving that to the globe. Another 500,000 tons of oil will go out on November 1st, so you'll have an immediate impact on global prices and then a continued impact after November. From the president's perspective, he's been trying to get diesel prices down so the price doesn't affect inflation. Vladimir Zelensky, the president of Ukraine, he does not like this deal, condemned it immediately, saying it would just prolong the war, giving Russia more money.
0: President Trump told reporters Ukraine should get a new president because Zelensky doesn't make deals. What was Hurricane Isaias is now moving north with heavy rain. 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
3: 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Download it now.
0: Ahead of the midterms, President Trump is stumping for GOP candidates across several states to help keep Republicans in the majority. While at a rally in Clarksville, Tennessee, he addressed immigration, comparing the number of migrants who entered the country illegally with those that entered under the Biden administration.
7: When I inherited that border, that was the worst border maybe anywhere, anytime in the entire world. 25 million people came in through our southern border. Now, in 17 months, zero people came in to our country illegally.
0: The Cato Institute estimates there were actually 8,900 migrants who got into the U.S. illegally in 2025. One Philadelphia police officer is dead, a second recovering after a Saturday morning shooting in West Philadelphia. The district attorney shared details on the suspect and outlined what is expected moving forward.
8: There will be a bail hearing. Just so we're clear, this defendant is going to be held without bail based upon the charges and based upon all of the circumstances. The name of that defendant is Eric Lewis.
0: Prosecutors charged Lewis in connection to the death of the officer, the injury of the second, and for shooting at nine other officers. Prediction market Kalshi opened an investigation into suspicious bets related to President Trump's selection of his next press secretary. The Wall Street Journal reporting the company said that it was looking into at least three trades placed on its platform shortly before news outlets began announcing the appointment of Katie Zachariah. One $19 bet placed on Thursday evening expected to pay roughly $1,900. Two other bets around $74 and $80 were placed Friday, expected to pay out nearly $3,700 and $4,000 respectively. I'm Roxanne Evans, and this is Fox News.
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0: 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Here's your host, McGraw Milhaven.
1: Thank you. All right, thanks for staying up late. America at Night, coast to coast, McGraw Milhaven. Phone numbers and text messages, 1-844-2-McGraw, 1-844-462-4729. Lots of people are getting the show on the podcast, and the numbers are going through the roof, and so would you like to do that? Lots of people go back and listen. They check. They miss something. They want to hear something again. You can sign up for the text club. It's very simple. It's very easy. Text your name and number to 1-844-2-McGraw. That's M-C-G-R-A-W. 1-844-462-4729. Like a last name, but it's my first name. Yes, that's the name they gave me. I had nothing to do with it. That's the name they gave me. That's the cross I have to bear in this world. 1-844-462-4729. Like a last name, but it's my first name. Then, Alex will send you a link. You sign up for that link, and each and every day, Alex will then send out a text of tonight's guests and last night's guest, as well as a link to the podcast. So you can go straight to the podcast. You can subscribe. You can download. You can listen. It's all very simple and all very easy. Just join the text club. And simple as that, 1-844-2-McGraw, or go to podcasts, anywhere where podcasts are found. And you can listen to the show that way. Open phones next hour, but straight ahead, we got Bill Cleveland. It's Thursday night. We'll check in with Bill on the road. He's got a good segment tonight. And then Biff Pogge, the former head coach of Michigan and a hedge fund guy. What does he think of this college football act that's working its way through Congress? We'll talk with him next. Stay right there.
0: This is America at Night with McGraw-Milhaven.

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10: It's Friday night, and another weekend of college football is upon us, and Washington, D.C. wants to save college football with the Save College Football Act. And to talk about it is a man who is probably one of the best people to talk about it. His name is Biff Poggi. He is a former associate head coach at the University of Michigan. Then he was the interim head coach at Michigan. He is now hosting a podcast for News Nation called Biff. And before all of that, he made millions as a hedge fund manager. Biff Poggi, welcome to America at Night. Thanks for joining us.
11: Thanks, McGraw. Thanks for having me on. Pleasure to be here.
10: You got it. I'd love to hear this from a coach's perspective. Quickly, overall, what do you think of this Save College Football Act?
11: Okay, so there's so much in it that's good. And I'll get into that. There's a little bit in it that's bad, and the bad part I think can be fixed, but it's bad because it's anti-free market. I'll get into that also. But I do think the people that, you know, like my dear friend Nick Saban and others who work so hard on doing this with good faith, in good faith, put together something that's a really good start, but I think it's got to be tweaked a little bit. So the good things in it, McGraw, here they are. Your scholarship goes on for 10 years. So that means if you leave for money or pro or whatever happens to you, you have a family issue, you can go back, get your tuition paid for, and graduate for 10 years, which means this. No knucklehead on the planet should ever not have their degree if you're a college athlete. Secondly, they've really spent a lot of money and lengthened the term on mental health and physical health. And, you know, a lot of the ramifications from playing football, for example, come later on. And so there's good coverage on that. They cap agent fees at 5%. And trust me, agents were taking 15-18%. It was absolute highway robbery. And they more than double the pay for the players. They go from revenue share of call it $22 million they add a retention fee to that of about $28 million. And what it comes up to is about a total of $48 million that each team can spend on its roster. That's a lot of money. Here's my problem with it. The only people at the table, and at the table is the NCAA, the institutions, and basically they're the same, the coaches and the players. The only group at the table that gets capped here is the players. And everybody else is operating in the free market. And I say, let the players operate in the free market. And my friend Nick Saban said to me last night, he said, you know, we need a budget. I couldn't agree more. Who in the hell runs a business without a budget? And these are multi-hundred million dollar revenue a year businesses. When you look at them on an EBITDA basis, if you were going to buy one of them, they're worth billions of dollars. This is big, huge business. Get a budget. Figure out what you can afford. The free market works because you have the opportunity to say no. If your quarterback says, I'm not playing unless you give me $10 million, I'm going someplace else, and you don't think he's worth $10 million and it busts your budget, say no. Let him go try the free market. If he can get $10 million, the market's set. If he can't, guess what? The market stabilizes. And this is Nash's, the great mathematician John Nash's formula on economic equilibrium, which he won, by the way, a Nobel Prize for, which simply says this. All the parties around the table negotiating against each other are not going to do anything to hurt themselves Therefore, you don't do anything to hurt the other guy, because if you do, you kill the whole thing. And so the market will settle this. Like, I have a question for you, McGraw. Is going to $48 million too much in the interim? In other words, is the market, the free market rate, something much lower than that? So that's kind of where I am on it.
10: Well, first of all, it's fascinating because you and I are in lockstep on a lot of this, and you're right. They do cap the players. I'll get to the money in a second, though. I want to ask you about the transfer and the transfer porthole, because the world has changed, right? And we all agree that something needs to be done, and the old world wasn't working, and we don't know how to make this new world. But part of capping is only having one allowable transfer per student. Maybe it doesn't work out. Why can't the kid transfer two or three or four times?
11: Well, I agree. If that's your position, I agree with it. And here's why I agree with it. Because what it essentially does is it, and I know that, look, I coached. I understand how hard it is to, you know, you don't know what your roster is going to be year to year. You spend half of the damn season re-recruiting your own roster so they don't leave. It's crazy, but it's the same thing for the coaches, right? And part of business is your employees are free to leave. Now, if you limit, McGraw, the amount of times they can transfer, and I understand why you'd want to do that as a coach, but if you can limit that, if you limit that, really what you're limiting is their ability to enter the free market at any point in the following year. And I think that is a way to prevent free markets from working.
10: How come they don't just allow the players to unionize and have the players have a seat at the table and then collectively bargain?
11: I think they don't want that, because if you do that, the players will strike. And people feel like if that happens, that's a total disaster for college sports. You might lose the fans forever. I don't think you need that. I think the free market is always the best thing. It always arrives in an equilibrium that's best for everybody. For example, the schools were saying, hey, we have a $22 million hole now that the legislation is making us pay a revenue share. No, you didn't. You didn't have a $22 million hole. You just made $22 million less than you made the year before. You still made millions of dollars. The top schools are all making millions of dollars. The money's fungible, so it's just how you account for it. But if that was true, that it truly was a hole, why would they then agree to go to a $48 million guarantee?
10: I love the fact that you point out that the coaches' salaries aren't capped and the coaches' salaries aren't restricted in any way, shape, or form. I mean, how can they propose this without laughing through their mouth? Because you cap the players, but you don't cap the coaches. That to me is a deal breaker.
11: Well, it's bad optically, right? And look, I'm for the coaches making all they can make. I'm for the schools making all they can make. But I'm saying this: if you want to cap one group at the negotiating table, cap what the schools can make too. Say anything over, you know, $300 million or $200 million that a school makes on its athletic program in gross revenue. All right, that's got to go to the county that school operates in for new roads or build new schools or whatever it is. It doesn't work. None of that work. Capping coaches, capping schools, capping the labor, which is players, never, ever, ever works.
10: That's why he is a podcaster with News Nation. That's why he's a former coach. And that's why he's a hedge fund guy, because he understands all this. Biff Pogi, what about this? At some point, can we just pretend that the old system is broken and we just create an SEC Big Ten Super League, and the rest of the schools and the rest of the teams play a more traditional game, and we allow the SEC and the Big Ten to sort of have their own super college conference?
11: I think that's what we're heading to. And look, it's a lot like European soccer, or, Europe and throughout the world. You know, you have the Premier Leagues, and if you're not good enough to be in those because you don't spend enough or you don't evaluate players well enough or whatever it is, you get relegated. You get relegated to a lower league, and now if you kill it in the lower league, you get to move to back to a higher league. And I think, you know, that's where we're headed. And look, the Big Ten and the SEC, they're the guys that are they're driving the boat, as they should be. I think everybody else is a real distant second, quite frankly.
10: Yeah. The other thing, too, is the individual player, the high school senior who goes to a school and develops over 3 or 4 years. I mean, those days are gone. They're nice to remember, and it sure was nice, but those days are gone, right? I mean, you're going to end up having these kids go to a secondary school, and then as they get better and as they mature, then the big boys are going to come along and sort of pick them off.
11: Yeah, and what's happening now is the high school guy's getting he's 60% less likely to receive a scholarship than he was before all this happened. Because right now you're just recycling through older players. And, you know, and so those guys are mostly going to junior college. So junior college is becoming more and more important in developmental area. And by the way, guys are going into, you know, the big guys are often going into junior college to get players. But what you're seeing is a trading of really good players that are fully developed at the top, in the top couple of leagues. And the chance that, McGraw, listen, the chance that you have to be an elite high school player to go in and play right away and be at a place more than a couple of years.
10: Last question for you, Biff Poggi, and that is this. We mentioned, right, maybe having just a super league of SEC and Big Ten. But what about them in some way, shape, or form competing with the NFL? Some of these players are already making more money in college than they are in the NFL. Why have a 5-year rule? Why not just sort of cap it at 6 or 8 or 10 or not even have a cap and just make it a full club team and let them play for as long as they want?
11: I don't know I don't love that, because I think at some point in time, you know, you can't have 18-year-olds playing against a guy that's 28. And I think, look, you know, you're right in saying that a lot of these guys are making a lot more money than they would if they played in the NFL. And by the way, a lot of them won't ever play in the NFL, right? And they're making a lot of money in college. Make that money. Be smart with it financially. Give yourself a great head start, but then move on with your life. And one of the things I think colleges need to do, they need to teach financial literacy mandatory to all their students, especially to their athletes who are getting paid. I think trusts need to be set up for these guys with large fiduciary institutions, like maybe the Big Ten uses J.P. Morgan and the SEC uses, you know, Bank of America. I'm just making it up. And these trusts are structured. The money goes in there. The kids get some. It distributes over time so they don't make any crazy mistakes. Their taxes are paid. And the money, what about this? What about if the money that they are making gets put in these trusts, and the trust is invested alongside the school's endowment? Because historically, endowments are some of the best performing investment funds in the country. So there's ways we can structure things to protect kids, have them be successful, have them move on with their lives, and save the game.
10: Bill Poggi, it passed the Senate. What do you think of the odds of this thing getting to the finish line or getting to the end zone, passing the House and being signed by the president?
11: I don't think it'll get through the House the way it is. I think there'll be some amendments and some changes. I know the president's for the bill because he wants there to be progress made. I think the bill makes progress, but I don't think this is the final iteration. And even if it is passed, I think everyone would agree it's a big step forward, but we have to do something about capping the players.
10: That's Bill Pogge, who is a podcaster for News Nation. The podcast is called Biff. He started off his career borrowing $25,000 and started a hedge fund and then became head coach of the Michigan Wolverines. Last question for you, Biff Pogge. What do I have to do and what do we have to do together to bring back the option for college football?
11: Ha, love it. You're talking my language. Bring back fullbacks. Bring back three running backs in the backfield. I totally love it. Is that what you're talking about,
10: That's exactly right. Yeah.
11: Bring back Tom Osborne.
10: That is going to make college football great. Bring back the wishbone and bring back the option. Biff Pogge, thank you very much for a great conversation. Good luck down the road, and we hope to chat soon.
11: Hey, thanks. Thanks for having me on.
10: Biff Pogge here, News Nation's new podcaster. America at Night, back in a moment.
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5: News. I'm Deborah Valentine. President Trump stumping four Republican candidates in Tennessee today. At a Clarksville rally, he said Republicans have created the golden age of America, citing record wages.
6: The Democrats handed us the dark age. It was a dark age of America. But now we have quickly turned that in.
5: Democrats point to rising inflation and the conflict in Iran and ICE going too far under the Trump administration as they attempt to regain control of Congress. Four deaths are blamed on Isaias. Two in Florida and two in Alabama. Republican Congressman Jimmy Patronis on the Fox Report.
7: It could have been worse, but people heeded the warnings.
5: Evacuations are underway along Mexico's western coastline as Hurricane Simon approaches as a Category 4 hurricane, packing 150-mile-per-hour winds. 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
1: If you've been paying attention over the last couple of weeks, we had that unbelievable story coming out of Penn State where some fraternities, as part of a hazing, were cutting up cocaine and fentanyl. And you think to yourself, boy, that you don't hear that story very often. And then a couple of weeks later, you heard a story about Wisconsin and their fraternity where 30 pledges last week were found filthy, half naked, three quarters naked, filled with condiments in the basement. Then you heard the story the other day about this Cornell fraternity where there was alleged harassment by a young woman, which has now taken the country by storm. To talk about all of this and put this into perspective is Douglas Furberg. He's a founder of the Furberg National Law Group. And Douglas, you apparently specialize in holding fraternities and national headquarters and universities accountable for these hazing injuries. Douglas Furberg, welcome to America at Night. Thanks for joining us.
2: Well, thank you very much. I'm glad to be here and hope to be able to convey the truth about fraternities.
1: Yeah, take me through this. I mean, it seems like every couple of weeks there's another story where fraternities are behaving badly. Take me through this. Is this a one-off or is this continue to be a major problem?
2: No, it is anything but a one-off. So you have to go back in time a little bit. And in the 1980s, fraternities were so dangerous. And to the present, they were ranked as dangerous by the insurance industry as toxic waste dumps. Okay, so think about that for a minute. And in the 1980s, they began losing their access to commercial insurance. And that's because of the number of sexual assaults, the number of hazing incidents, the number of injuries and deaths. And so the fact that we're focused on three incidents right now, it is just a matter of the public having a difficult time in catching up to what the fraternity industry has known for decades and refused to address, and what universities in their infinite wisdom pretend to know but don't actually ever convey this information to students accurately. So, yes, you've heard about three incidents, but the fraternity is rife with injury and death and has been for decades. And the fact that the public has an opportunity to focus on it is only an indication of what the fraternities have been hiding for so long.
1: Have we not grown from the 80s? Were things not transformed from the 80s? Where there's not a sort of transformation of these fraternities and brought up to the 21st century standards?
2: Well, you'd like to believe that, right? But if you actually study what fraternities have done since they began losing the access to commercial insurance, they've just indemnified themselves against the risk. They've not substantially changed their policies nor the means by which they enforce those policies. So, for example, you can talk about pledging right now and hazing right now, and why on God's green earth do we not even begin to address the question of who pledges to join organizations in this country? I'm sure as a successful person in your industry, you've joined numerous organizations, professional and personal. Have you ever then had to submit to an 8-week period where individuals can subject you to various tests to see if you're worthy of becoming a member in that organization? It's ludicrous. And back in 1990, the African American fraternities recognized that they didn't have the ability to prevent serious incidents of injury and death in connection with pledging, and they banned the practice. The majority of white fraternities still want to convince you that it's some incredibly valuable thing that students who are taking classes full time should be engaging in for an 8 to 10 or 10 week period in the middle of a semester. It's ludicrous, and their means for enforcing policies, and it's sort of ridiculous. Universities will say, and fraternities will say, we don't condone hazing. Well, of course not. It's illegal. So it's a throwaway sentence. The question is, what do they do to enforce prohibitions on hazing? And the fact is that the means of implementation rests in the hands of untrained 18 and 19-year-olds who are essentially holding their first full-time job to make life and death decisions. And it has failed for decades, and they don't change it.
1: How responsible are the universities to allow this to continue?
2: Well, that's a huge issue because we've just recently, in the death of Sam Martinez at Washington University, held the university liable for failing to protect Sam. And one of the central issues with universities, and it's true with the Wisconsin fraternity, is that universities actively promote and commit substantial resources to convince students about all the good qualities of fraternities and why they should join and how it's going to improve their life without accurately disclosing the risks to them. So you can go right now, and any of your listeners can go onto the University of Wisconsin-Madison website right now, find the section for fraternity and sorority affairs, and you will see, and this reflects a lot of financial resources paid into it by the university, numerous pages stating the benefits of joining and telling students how to join and indicating how many students are members of fraternities. And if you want somehow to find out about chapters that have been closed, the risks of hazing, the risks of sexual violence, truth about the fraternity industry as being rated as dangerous as toxic waste dumps, you have to click 7, 8, 9 pages to get to something called a scorecard that first focuses on grades and then find another site that might tell you about incidents that have happened. And that's just a refusal to accurately tell students about the risks they face on campus so they can take actions to protect themselves. And when I did the mass shooting at Virginia Tech, that was one of the central premises that came out from the investigation that took place, is that students are entitled to know the truth. And universities do not do that almost across the board.
1: We're spending a lot of time on fraternities. Sororities have this problem, or this is not a problem with sororities?
2: Oh, hey, by the way, one could say women are smarter than men at this age, and I'm happy to say it. Back in the 1980s, sororities banned the presence of alcohol in sorority houses. Why? Because they couldn't manage it, and it was resulting in numerous sexual assaults. So if you take a look at some of the recent examples you've referenced, alcohol is often involved in the injuries and deaths. Why? Well, it's something that 18 and 19-year-olds are prohibited from consuming, but the Greek industry and universities then have as their policy self-management, which has the same 18 and 19-year-olds managing the availability and service of alcohol in fraternity houses when they can't legally consume it. And so why does it fail? Again, 18 and 19-year-olds whose previous job was cutting lawns are now managing the provision of alcohol, unlike any bar or restaurant in the country. So it fails. And sororities at least realize that the alcohol presence was harming them. And again, that's another policy that that fraternities have chosen not to change, knowing that time and again they don't manage it safely.
1: Douglas Furberg, our guest, founder of the Furberg National Law Group, talking about fraternities. What about, I get the insanity of the taking your shirt off and being covered in condiments or cutting up cocaine in Penn State. I mean, these are just one's more bizarre than the next. But whatever happened to, like, hey, carry my books to school, or, you know, freshmen have to clean the bathrooms on Saturday, or freshmen have to, cook dinner on Saturday night, or clean the kitchen. I mean, those are those considered hazing, and why aren't those acceptable for sort of some type of bonding effort so that they can be part of the group when it's all said and done?
2: Well, I mean, typically, you know, the definition of hazing varies from state to state, but it's generally activities that threaten the physical or emotional harm of someone in connection with seeking membership. Carrying somebody's books to class, doing some of those ministerial or menial tasks, that doesn't percolate up to the system in terms of what universities get centrally concerned about. That stuff happens. You know, the issue, though, is that that is not what so many of the traditions and fraternities are based upon. They're based upon humiliating people. They're based on the misuse and misprovision of alcohol and dangerous activities that have historically resulted in serious injury and death. So even if you just talk about any of the states, I presume you may be located in California, you know, multiple students killed in fraternities in the last few years. And that's true in many of the states across the country and as a result of hazing. So let me put it this way, too. The fraternities have known it is so dangerous, the pledge period, that 2 decades ago, one of the senior representatives in the fraternity industry, three deadly nights. Possibly every deadly nights. Is there another injury? I mean, is there another industry where they identify that there's 3 deadly nights? Well, in fraternities, it's when they get their bid, when students get their bid, and then it's when they meet their big brothers, and then it's when they cross over into membership, that those 3 nights in this industry have gotten the phrase internally from fraternity leaders as 3 deadly nights. And let me just suggest that those 3 deadly nights exist on virtually every college campus in every state in this country. And that I might be saying it to you, and you're hearing it for the first time, it's criminal that universities have not made that truth known to their students when they're making decisions whether or not to seek membership, or if women are seeking to go to a fraternity house to party without knowing how dangerous it is with respect to sexual assaults.
1: Let me make sure I understand you correct. Are you saying that fraternities are so dangerous, insurance companies across the board refuse to insure fraternities?
2: Yes, that started at the end of the 1980s. So just think about that for a minute. Why are insurance companies pulling out of California for homeowners insurance policies? Because the risk of fire is so high that, you know, their ability to indemnify homes could make them bankrupt. Well, the same was true in the 1980s because of the risks of the commercial industry, you know, backing up fraternities. So what many have them done has gone to self-insured situations where they actually decide what the coverage will be, how it will be handled, and what the exclusions are. And if you look at that carefully, the way that's been managed by fraternities is with the means that they have exclusions and other policy protections that protect their own assets and cast the blame and the indemnification on other insurance industries. So, for example,
1: we're short on time. Let me ask you this question, because Cornell, this latest incident, Cornell is saying that they did everything right. They suspended these boys, they kicked them out, and so on and so forth. But is it the individual in the fraternity, or is it the whole fraternity, and is there a distinction?
2: Well, yeah, there is a distinction. Well, yes and no in a lot of the issues, but just as you see as Wisconsin, you know, supposedly is prosecuting 2 of the individuals, like the president and the vice president, for what happened at that fraternity. It's ridiculous, because that ritual that must have taken place is a ritual that had been passed on. This is what discovery or an investigation would show, is that these guys didn't just make it up. It had happened year in and year out. And the ritual was probably, you know, discussed at a chapter-wide meeting the weekend before, and everybody agreed to do it. So you have multiple people that agreed to do something that was dangerous. That's why at Michigan State University, when our client was killed in a result of a hazing incident, dozens of people were criminally charged at the chapter, because everybody knew it was going to happen. Everybody had the obligation to intervene and stop it. And then everybody had the obligation to rescue our client as he was laying there en route to death. So, again, yes, it involves the individuals, but it also involves the organizations, because if you've known this is happening in the organizations you have formed and you control for decades, and you have not acted reasonably to stamp it out, then it's on you.
1: Douglas, I got 1 minute left. Are there any universities that have closed up shop and said, we're kicking all the fraternities out? This is just too much. It's too much to deal with. It's not part of our academic situation. Are the universities turning to that alternative?
2: Some have done that. Like years ago, Alfred University realized that they could not safely manage the fraternities on campus, and they kicked them all off. And, you know, that happened, you know, with a lot of complaining by the fraternities and their freedom of association and everything else. Part of the issue, though, is not do you let them operate on campus, because maybe they have a right to do that in some part, but do you actively promote them and tell students that these are organizations are the greatest things since sliced bread, while withholding accurate information about the risks students face? So look, I've talked to young people, women in particular, and told them, if you're going to go to a party in a fraternity house, this is exactly what you need to do in order to dramatically reduce the risk of sexual assault. And with that information, they've been able to avoid it. Well, the same should be true for universities. Yes, you're making money on them because they're active alumni, and they contribute more than the general student population, but it's not just about money. And it's not just about throwaway statements of saying hazing is, you know, not condoned. Hmm. It's just stupid.
1: Douglas,
2: it's a meaningless throwaway statement. What do you do to stop it?
1: Douglas Fearberg is the founder of the Fearberg National Law Group, who is a trial attorney specializing in holding fraternities, national headquarters, and universities accountable for hazing injuries and deaths. Douglas, good stuff. Thanks for checking in.
2: Hey, you take care. Thanks a lot for having me on.
1: America at Night, back in a moment.
0: From the heart of America, this is America at Night with McGraw-Millhaven.
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0: Congressman Strong, let me ask you this question. Childhood hero, who was it?
1: Let's see, Kevin Teague and Randolph Manstooth. 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
0: What the hell are you even talking about? 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
7: Stay right there. Next hour, we're going to talk a little national parks with Katahdin Woods and Waters. It's up in Maine, not very well known, but absolutely gorgeous. 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America at Night and our national park series continues. 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We got voicemails, 1-844-262-4729. 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So stay right there. More with America at Night. Our executive director is Alex Hinton, our engineer.
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0: Hey folks, Dale Jackson here for Alabama A&M University, the largest HBCU in the state of Alabama, and it continues to grow and be an impactful force, not only in Huntsville, but on a regional, state, and national level. 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
11: Stumping in Tennessee, I'm Deborah Valentine, Fox News. President Trump rallying supporters in Clarksville, Tennessee Saturday as the GOP attempts to retain majority control of Congress. The president touting the campaign of Republican gubernatorial candidate Marsha Blackburn.
12: Marsha's going to win. You better win, Marsha. She took a little risk. She decided to leave the Senate. But she's great. She's going to win.
11: Republican Governor Billy is term limited. Blackburn's Democratic opponent, Jerry Green, has recently been rising in some polls. President Trump in Clarksville also in support of Senator Bill Hagerty, who is seeking re-election. Four deaths are blamed on Isaias. Two in Florida, two in Alabama. Fox's Max Gordon reports from Fort Walton Beach, Florida.
13: Last night, the winds were intense, making this storm made landfall with sustained winds of about 105 miles per hour. That combined with

0: those intense rains. We had in some places 4 to 7 inches of rain. It soaked the ground and it was just too much for this tree right here. Toppling trees proved to be deadly in this storm. At least 4 people have died due to Hurricane Isaias, and some of those deaths are attributed to falling trees. But the power outages really remain the most significant issue at this point. Hundreds of thousands of customers still without power. Luckily, we've got thousands of linemen on the ground here in Florida.
1: Isaias has moved inland over the southeast and has weakened to a post-tropical cyclone after making landfall near Destin, Florida Friday evening. The center of the storm is tracking north-northeast. Simon is expected to make landfall Sunday as a Category 4 hurricane, packing 150-mile-per-hour winds. The National Hurricane Center says Simon is expected to make landfall near just inland of Mexico's west central coast Sunday. The hurricane could bring as much as 30 inches of rainfall. 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
1: The latest attack on the international airport in Saudi Arabia's capital of Riyadh killed 12 people and injured over 300 others. Fox's Molly Line has reaction from Washington, D.C.
5: President Trump says he's weighing whether the U.S. military should join Saudi Arabia's strikes on Yemen's Houthi rebels. This after a major airport in Riyadh was attacked. Officials say at least 12 people were killed, including an American. More than 300 others were hurt. It's the third attack on the airport this week. The Iran-backed Houthis claimed the two earlier attacks. Saudi and Yemeni forces have been waging a very fierce battle with the group for weeks. Allies say they have retaken the vital Bab el-Mandeb Strait.
1: A Saudi-led coalition blaming Iran-backed Houthi rebels in neighboring Yemen. One Philadelphia police officer is dead. A second is recovering after a Saturday morning shooting in West Philly. Officials say officers responded to a report of a man with a gun when they were ambushed. Philadelphia DA Larry Krasner.
6: There will be a bail hearing. Just so we're clear, this defendant is going to be held without bail based upon the charges and based upon all of the circumstances. The name of that defendant is Eric Lewis.
1: Prosecutors say Lewis faces multiple charges, including being charged with the death of veteran officer 40-year-old Shane Sieber, a married father of two. Authorities in Erie, Pennsylvania continue to investigate Friday night's mass shooting at a house that claimed 9 lives. Erie Police Chief is Rick Laura.
7: 9 people died in this tragedy. 8 victims and a suspected shooter. 8 of these deceased were family members. 1 was a family friend. One of those victims was 8 months pregnant.
1: Police confirmed the suspected gunman died of an apparent self-inflicted gunshot wound. A motive remains under investigation. I'm Deborah Valentine. This is Fox News.
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1: We started doing the show back in December. We have cut a deal with the Parks Department, and we've had this ongoing series, and it has been so well received. We love doing it. We learn so much. The friends of the groups that join us each time enjoy doing it, and the response from the audience is just overwhelming because it's a chance to sort of rediscover what we know, what we thought we know, parks we knew, parks we never heard of. And so tonight we continue our 250th celebration of this tremendous country. There's a lot more that unites us than divides us. And tonight we're going to talk about Katahdin Woods and Waters. And Brian Hendricks is the executive director of the Friends of the Katahdin Woods and Waters. Brian, welcome to America at Night. Thanks for joining us.
2: McGraw, thanks so much for having me. And I'm just going to, off the top, say that the pronunciation is Katahdin, actually.
1: Katahdin. I knew I was going to butcher it. I said it 75 times. Katahdin. Katahdin Woods and Waters. Okay. Where in the world, Brian, is Katahdin Woods and Waters?
2: Katahdin Woods and Waters spans 87,500 acres in northern Maine. So if you can picture Acadia National Park, we're about 2.5 hours north of that. So we're pretty far up there.
1: How big is 87,000 acres?
2: Oh, well, it's pretty big. You know, it spans a big stretch of Penobscot County. We are in what is known as the Katahdin region. We sort of are centered around Katahdin, which is a mountain in Baxter State Park, which we share a western boundary with. But yeah, it's a pretty big expanse of land.
1: Now, the park is celebrating its 10th anniversary. I missed the news release when it was announced 10 years ago. Take me through why it took so long and how this park came to be.
2: Sure. So it's a really interesting story. So we're located in northern Maine. This is land that has had human activity for really 11,000 years. But just going back to 2001, a woman named Roxanne Quimby, who was the co-founder of Burt's Bees, began buying up timberland in this part of the state with the vision for creating some form of park that would be preserved for people to enjoy. And the idea for a national park was batted around, and eventually in 2016, she donated this land to the National Park Service on the centennial of the National Park Service. And President Obama at the time used the Antiquities Act to designate this land as a national monument.
1: I think I saw that in an episode of West Wing once, didn't I?
2: Yeah, I think that has probably been a topic on the West Wing.
1: Sure. it sounds like an extraordinary piece of land. Take me back. There have been people and human activity on it for how many years?
2: Well, I said 11,000 years, which is really when the glaciers retreated in this part of Maine. And so something that's significant about this landscape is that it's the homelands of the Penobscot Nation. It's culturally significant to all Wabanaki nations. These are the indigenous tribes in what is now called Maine. So there's the tribal historic activity. This land was also heavily logged and was really significant to the country's logging history throughout the 19th and 20th centuries. And intertwined with that, there was also interest from artists and explorers and writers like Thoreau, and Teddy Roosevelt spent time here exploring as well.
1: What was it before? So she was just buying up random plots of land? Was she buying up parks or other people's lands? How did she amass such a contiguous land mass?
2: So it was really purchasing these from timber companies, and after they had harvested the land, that's really the crux of it. So she was able to put her fortune to a vision for conservation in the area. And so the thing to know about the North Woods of Maine is that that's actually almost 11 million acres, and that's a patchwork of public lands like Katahdin Woods and Waters National Monument, and state public lands like Baxter State Park and other state parks. It's also a big network of lands privately held by timber companies and land trusts, and it really is a pretty remarkable patchwork to complete what is understood as or called the North Woods of Maine.
1: I can only imagine the wildlife. Tell me about the wildlife. Holy mackerel.
2: Sure. That's one of the reasons that it was important to protect this place for the future. You know, of course, iconic populations of moose and black bear, but also some threatened species like Canada lynx. Really remarkable watershed, the least developed watershed in the Northeast that's home to spawning grounds for endangered Atlantic salmon, native brook trout, and others, cold water fish. So it's a really special place and quite beautiful.
1: Okay, so is it just, well, can you go hunting and fishing in the park?
2: That is a yes and a no. So there are parcels that are technically part of the park where you can hunt and fish and snowmobile. And then there are parcels that are where those activities are restricted. And the east branch of the Penobscot River is the main feature of the monument. It sort of bisects those parcels. And so on the east side of the river, you can hunt, and on the west side, you cannot.
1: Interesting. What town is it near? Like Yellowstone is near West Yellowstone. You sort of get into West Yellowstone. Do you have a town that sort of is the launching point to the park?
2: Sure. So the gateway communities are Millinocket at the southern end of the monument, and then Patton at the north end of the monument. And so that, a number of smaller communities as well, like Mount Chase, Island Falls, Medway, East Millinocket. But those are the big ones.
1: I suspect now, have you hit the fall peak season on the leaves turning, or are you still a little early?
2: Yeah, we're really approaching peak right now. It's such a stunning time of year. And definitely, I think this weekend is going to be peak, it looks like.
1: And to take me through, I mean, I'm assuming you're going to be inundated with all sorts of people going to see the turn of the leaves, I'm assuming.
2: Yeah, this is a really popular time of year for folks to visit. There's a lot, you know, just the entire Katahdin region has so much to offer. And the monument is really, there's a network of these old logging roads that are really beautiful to drive on, to bike on, and of course, paddling the rivers and streams. So it is a really wonderful time of year to experience those views, experience the changing of the leaves, and it is definitely a really popular time. It looks like the weather is going to be pretty good this weekend after being sort of clobbered by this nor'easter the last few days here.
1: Katahdin Woods and Waters. It's in Maine. It's 87,500 acres of pristine land. We'll come back and talk more with Brian Hendricks, who is the executive director of the Katahdin Woods and Waters Friends Group, as our 250th anniversary celebration continues, highlighting national parks. More in a moment. America at Night, back after this.
0: Celebrating the natural beauty of the United States, this is America at Night with McGraw-Millhaven.
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1: All right, Brian Hendricks joins us. He's executive director of the Katahdin Woods and Waters National Monument. It's 87,500 acres in Maine. It's 10 years old. Brian, talk about the sky at Katahdin National Park.
2: Absolutely. The thing to know about the sky here is that it's really dark. So dark, in fact, that in 2020, we were certified an International Dark Sky Sanctuary, which is only the second national park site in the country to have that designation and the first in New England. So it's a really special place to look up and experience the night sky.
1: Can you see the northern lights? Do you see the northern lights up there? Or no?
2: Yeah, every now and again, you get some great northern lights. And, you know, I've been seeing some murmurings that there may even be some in the near future. So we're hoping for that again. And, yeah, you know, they measure this with a dark sky meter readings. And some of the readings taken in Katahdin Woods and Waters National Monument have been really some of the highest east of the Mississippi. So, you know, if you can picture the East Coast, you know, you have Washington, D.C., New York City, Boston, Portland, Maine, Bangor, Maine, and then the expanse before Canada is sort of where we fall. And it's just this gap in the Northeast Corridor where we get these pristine night skies free of light pollution.
1: Yeah, that moniker of having that designation, one of the darkest places east of the Mississippi, because it's so dark, you're able to see the nighttime sky in ways you've never been able to see before. And the pictures online are utterly staggering. And if it's anything like that in person, it must be an unbelievable light show.
2: It really is an incredible experience. You know, I think of taking my kids camping. I think of the stories I hear from our educators who lead youth trips in the monument. And really, it's exciting to hear kids and their reaction to this, especially if they're coming from a community that doesn't have skies as dark as this. And it really is almost shocking. You're surprised, you're moved, you're really excited by what you're seeing, because it is, in this day and age, it's so rare. It's so moving to see it.
1: Yeah, and I don't know if it's the actual Milky Way, but it looks like there are giant clouds of stars up in the nighttime sky that you can see with the naked eye.
2: Yeah, on a good night, you can see the Milky Way with the naked eye. And, of course, in this day and age as well, even the iPhone is pretty good at capturing those night sky photos. But, yeah, on a clear night, you can see the Milky Way with the naked eye. It's really special.
1: Let's talk about camping. Is it easy to go camping? Is it hard? Yeah, are there plentiful campsites? Do I have to make an appointment? How does all that work?
2: Yeah, there's a mix of experiences that you can have in Katahdin Woods and Waters National Monument. You know, it is primarily backcountry, so that would be hiking in, going to a lean-to, going to a first-come, first-serve campsite. But we also have reservable front country campsites that can be booked through recreation.gov. That is the National Park Service portal for all of your national park booking and reservation needs. So recreation.gov. As the Friends Group, one of the first projects we did was help build out some campsites right along the east branch of the Penobscot River. That's known as the Lunxus Campground. There are five really beautiful tent sites. There are two platform group sites, and those are the most accessible sites that you can drive in. It's about 7 miles. Down a old logging road, but with some good directions and good map, you can get there very easily, not too far off the highway and paved road.
1: Mm-hmm. Is the Katahdin National Park, is that part of the Appalachian Trail or no?
2: So we are not part of the Appalachian Trail. And if you can follow this thread, it's a little confusing. So Katahdin, the mountain, sits to the west of Katahdin Woods and Waters National Monument. And Katahdin, the mountain itself, is the terminus of the Appalachian Trail. And you get spectacular sweeping views of that from the National Monument. Within the National Monument, though, you have what's known as the International Appalachian Trail. So where the traditional American Appalachian Trail, as it is known and widely publicized, becomes an international path building on historic foot routes that goes through Canada and even traces and picks up overseas as well in Europe. It's a pretty cool thing.
1: So Mount Katahdin is the end of the Appalachian Trail.
2: That's right.
1: Or the beginning.
2: Think of it as the end. But yeah, and so that's really one of the special things about the monument is those sweeping views of that 5,000-foot mountain. And if you're out west, that doesn't sound like a big mountain, but if you're, again, on the East Coast and if you're in Maine, it really feels like it just springs out of nowhere. And in Katahdin Woods and Waters, we have, you know, a number of 1,000, 2,000-foot mountains, and you just get really stunning views from the summits.
1: So there are people who finish the Appalachian Trail and say, while we're here, we might as well go to the National Park.
2: Yeah, that's what we hope is happening. You know, it's still, it's just been a decade. We're still getting the word out. You know, it's funny, you said there are those sites that are really well known and those that are lesser known. We are definitely still in the lesser known camp. But again, as the Friends Group, part of what we do is spread the word around this place, what makes it special. We help fundraise for projects for the National Park Service, work really closely with the National Park Foundation on that. So we've been able to, like those campgrounds, as well as a new visitor center that we helped construct. Those are some things that are making it more accessible and more widely known.
1: Yeah, I want to talk more about the Friends Group and what you guys do next segment. I want to talk a couple quick hitters here. RVs, are RVs allowed in the park?
2: Yes, but you won't find a hookup. So you're going to want to be careful and look really carefully at the roads. We have one campsite, Sandbank Stream, which is where if you had a sort of smaller size RV, you would be able to park, but it is not really geared towards RVs. You can find a number of great RV campgrounds outside the monument in the Katahdin region for sure. So don't let that deter you. You can still come into the area and have a great experience.
1: Gotcha. How many people visit the park on a yearly basis?
2: About 40,000 a year right now. So, you know, in terms of park site visitation, that is not the lowest, certainly not the highest. There, again, being 10 years in, part of what we're doing is still spreading the word, helping put up some of that infrastructure that visitors look for, while still, of course, preserving the land, seeking to understand it better through science and research and more.
1: Yeah, no, I would think that the 40,000 people is makes it sort of unique and sparse and sort of beautiful that you're not fighting all the crowds. One of the few places where you're not fighting all the crowds.
2: I mean, to me, that's one of the things that makes it so special. I think when I think of Katahdin Woods and Waters National Monument, it's really a place of calm and beauty. It's a place to connect with nature away from the crowds. It really does that for folks in a lot of different ways, whether you're hiking, biking, or paddling. It's really a place to connect with nature and get away from the crowds.
1: He is the executive director of the Friends of the Katahdin Woods and Waters National Monument. It's in Maine, 87,500 acres. Brian Hendricks is our guest. More with him. If you have a question, we got a couple of text messages we'll run through on the next segment. 1-844-2-McGraw, 1-844-262-4729. Our rediscovering of America, part of our 250th celebration with National Parks, continues. America at Night, back in a moment.
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2: And Governor KIV knows this, but she's still taking out $730 million in bonds for a road to nowhere.
3: Are you paying too much for term life insurance? There is a tremendous price war in the term life industry. Rates have dropped dramatically in the past few years. For example, a man age 45 non-smoker can get $1 million of coverage for $75 per.
4: News. I'm Roxanne Evans. 12 people dead, hundreds injured following a Houthi attack on Riyadh International Airport. The Saudis vowing a response. President Trump asked if the U.S. may get involved.
5: We may. We're going to look at it.
6: How soon?
5: We just found out about the recent attack, so we'll make a decision. We move very quickly.
4: Four people are dead and recovery efforts are underway after Isaias struck the northern Gulf Coast. Florida Power and Light spokesperson Cameron Eppinger spoke about restoration efforts.
7: We have a massive restoration effort that's underway. 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
11: Ryan Hendricks is the executive director of the Friends of the Katahdin Woods and Waters. It's a national treasure. It's also a national park, and it is in Maine, Upper Maine, 87,500 acres of sheer wilderness. Brian is talking about it. We got a text message from one of our listeners. Brian wants to know about the birds. Give me a sense of some of the birds. Must be unbelievable bird watching up there.
12: So birders absolutely love it. It's one of the reasons that this place has been protected. There is a huge diversity of bird life in the monument, and we're beginning to understand it more and more. The Maine division of the Audubon Society was certainly part of the coalition that was advocating to protect this place because of the bird life. I'll say one of my favorite birds that I'm lucky enough to spot annually has been the scarlet tanager. And beyond that, I am not the biggest birder, so I'm maybe not the best person to speak to every last species in the monument, but I can tell you that the Park Service this summer has been running bird walks every Saturday and Sunday morning in the park. And those have been increasingly popular because of because of the nature of the monument and where we're located. It's a great haven for migratory birds, and you get to see a lot that you wouldn't find otherwise.
11: I have, over the course of my years, I have found that bird watchers are some of the absolute nicest people in the entire world. They're just so excited, and all they want to do is show you the birds they found through their binoculars.
12: Absolutely. I'll give a shout out to our board president, Molly Ross, who is a birder and participates in different bird surveys in the areas. And yes, absolutely. Just the nicest people. And certainly many of them could tell you more about exactly what they're spotting in the monument, but it is certainly beloved for the birding experience.
11: Brian, somebody from the text line asks, what about the Native Americans? Are there any other tribes still in the area?
12: Yeah, absolutely. And you know, when a president uses the Antiquities Act to protect a place, it can be for the natural resources, the cultural resources, artifacts of cultural and historical significance to the archaeological record. So all of those considerations went into protecting Katahdin Woods and Waters National Monument. And part of that is because this is the homeland of the Penobscot Nation. It is a site that is also significant to other members of the Wabanaki Nation. So that would include the Passamaquoddy tribe, Halton Band of Maliseet Indians, the Mi'kmaq Nation, alongside the Penobscot Nation. So the National Park Service and the Friends of Katahdin Woods and Waters both have working relationships with the tribes. For the National Park Service, that's more of a nation-to-nation working relationship on stewardship of the land and stewardship of the archaeological findings in the monument. And for Friends of Katahdin Woods and Waters, we've been really honored to work with our tribal partners on programming, as well as the development of our new Welcome Center, which really interprets the landscape through a Wabanaki worldview and introduces visitors to the landscape through the stories of the Penobscot and other Wabanaki nations.
11: Interesting. All right, let's talk about the rivers, because we are a nation of rivers. Tell us about the rivers that run through the Katahdin National Park.
12: Absolutely. So the East Branch of the Penobscot River, the Wissatikuk Stream, and the Sebois River all come to a confluence within the boundaries of Katahdin Woods and Waters. And that's really the lifeblood, not only for the monument and its ecosystem, but for this whole part of Maine. It really is the water filter for this part of Maine, and it is one of the least developed watersheds in the Northeast. People love to paddle the East Branch of the Penobscot River. The Upper East Branch has some really stunning falls and rapids, many of which require a portage, whereas the lower you get down the river, it becomes a little bit more of a gentle paddle, and you can either put in to the north of the river just outside the monument and paddle through, or at different spots along the way that are a little bit easier for, say, a day paddle. The Sabois River as well, people, when that's running in May or sometimes in the fall as well, is a beautiful paddle. And again, I think for me, being on the river, it's just the peace of it and the calm of it, because it is so undeveloped, it feels very special.
11: What's interesting about it, you said it used to be logging country, and the logging industries and logging companies sold it off to amass this. Are there houses anywhere on there? Were there at one point towns in there that have sort of ghost towns now? I mean, I'm shocked that it's so pristine, even though it was logged for all those many years.
12: Yeah, absolutely. And so you're right. This is not untouched wilderness. And that's why I said early on that, you know, there's 11,000 years of human history, from indigenous stewardship to logging activity to recreation today. So this is not untouched landscape. And there were at some points recreation outposts, logging camps. Certainly when the river driving tradition of sending logs down the river was active in what is now Katahdin Woods and Waters, it was heavily active with humans of all stripes working in this industry. And there were, especially in our neighbors, the Baxter State Park, there are some of those ghost towns, those ghost logging camps. And that's part of the archaeological record in this area, is, you know, not just the indigenous history, but as well this more contemporary logging history and those campsites and some of the remnants of those camps. Absolutely.
11: Yeah. Can you go canoeing? There seems to be a lot of lakes. Can you go boating and or canoeing?
12: Yes. Canoeing on the rivers is the thing to do in Katahdin Woods and Waters National Monument. Certainly in the broader region, access to Millinocket Lake and other lakes are also more for recreational boating. But phenomenal paddling, canoeing, and kayaking right in the monument itself.
11: Yeah, I would think that canoeing or camping or hiking, I mean, this would be, this is an outdoor lover's dream, right? This sort of untouched, sort of not very well known hidden gem up right next to the end of the Appalachian Trail. I would think this would be a bucket list for lots of people to get to.
12: Absolutely. And I think, you know, we've been talking about Katahdin Woods and Waters National Monument. It's worth noting that there are 433 units of the National Park Service. So 63 of those units are what we traditionally understand and call national parks. So your Yosemite, your Grand Canyon, Glacier, those sort of big recognizable names form those 63. But that leaves a lot of other units of the National Park Service, like the 87 National Monuments, of which Katahdin Woods and Waters is one, as well as National Seashores, Lakeshores, Battlefields, Historical Sites. And a lot of these lesser-known sites are really wonderful destinations for that quieter experience. And you can get that National Parks experience and interact with the ranger, go to the visitor center, and experience the land without necessarily the crowds. And we're one of those sites, and we're proud to be part of the system, filling that role within the national park system.
11: Brian, tell me about snowmobiling. How does that work?
12: Absolutely. So that's similar to the breakdown with hunting. So on the east side of the East Branch of the Penobscot River, you can snowmobile. There are interconnected trail systems that run through that side of the monument, connecting places like Millinocket up to Shinpon Village. And those are really active routes in the winter. And that was part of the creation of this site as a national monument, was making sure some of those traditional uses were preserved for the future, because they're so important to the local communities and the local economy.
11: I could only imagine how much fun that would be to get on a snowmobile in the middle of winter and just go on some hike or some trail somewhere and go get lost in the backcountry somewhere.
12: Absolutely. And, you know, I'll mention as well that the north end of the monument in the winter is maintained for cross-country skiing and snowshoeing as well. And there are a few huts that you can reserve, like a campsite on recreation.gov, that are really, really special. And again, just I come back to that quiet and that solitude. If that's the type of experience you're looking for, this is a place to do it. And winter is a great time of year to get outdoors still.
11: Yeah. Brian, I ask all of the executive directors this question, and you're not going to get out from answering this question. What's your special place? No one's listening. No one's going to pay attention to this. No one's going to remember. But what's your favorite place of the park you like to go that is sort of unknown?
12: Unknown. Well, there's a really beautiful stretch along the Wissatikook Stream, and you can take it down towards Orin Falls. That is a sort of popular trail. But if you go the other direction on a trail towards what's known as the Esker campsite, it is, again, just that beautiful rolling stream down the Wissatikook, the tall pines, the crunch of the pine needles under your feet. The, you know, for me, I usually have my kids with me, so I'm not seeing too much wildlife because they're too noisy, but lots of scat. So, you know, the animals are out there somewhere. If you go down to that Orin Falls trailhead, but maybe head in the different direction of the trail for the Esker campsite, that's a really special little stretch there along the Wissatikook Stream.
11: All right, good. Give us a couple of helpful hints on how to get there. Is it better to, where do you fly into? Can you get a hotel? Can you rent an RV? Can you rent the equipment, or do you have to drive? Give us a couple of helpful hints on how to sort of get in and get out.
12: The closest airport is Bangor International Airport. That's about an hour and a half from Katahdin Woods and Waters. There's really wonderful lodging options in Millinocket and in the Mount Chase area. So I'd point folks to Mount Chase Lodge, Shin Pond Village, New England Outdoor Center. To get started, there's a number of campsites in the park as well as RV sites outside of the park. Hip Camp is becoming a popular option that's like Airbnb for camping. So there are cool sort of like yurt-like sites around the monument as well that are popping up. And a lot of those will be filled this weekend because we're hosting our annual star party, Stars Over Katahdin, on Saturday, October 3rd. And lots of information about that online, and lots of folks coming up from all over the place to enjoy the night skies.
11: Brian, tell me a little bit about the Friends Group. What are you raising money for? What are you trying to do? What are you most proud of when it comes to the Friends Group?
12: Sure. Well, I'll start with that question. I think what I'm most proud of is the role we played in fundraising for and developing the Gaga Bima Contact Station. That is our welcome center. That was something that we partnered with the Wabanaki Nations on, with Elliottsville Foundation, with National Park Foundation, to build really an architectural gem at the top of Lookout Mountain with sweeping views of Katahdin and the entire monument, as well as views to the east across Wabanaki homelands. It's a really special place and something that we're proud of, both as a draw, an introductory point for visitors to come to, as well as the collaborations that helped get it done. Something that we're looking for more work on in the future. I mentioned we've already done some work on campsites. We're looking, as the Park Service wraps up their general management plan process, to invest more in roads and trails and signage, more research and science. Those are the types of projects we're looking to fund into the future. And something we fund year round is educating the public and youth about the resource in the monument. And that really comes to a head in events like Stars Over Katahdin this weekend.
11: I'll leave you with this. The logging roads, they're cool in and of themselves. The history of it, how they got in, how they got out. They're great trails for bikes and walking and running and everything else. But those old logging trails, man, I'm sure you could go get lost and have a whole lot of fun on those old logging trails.
12: Oh, absolutely. I mean, bikers are really starting to discover this. There's a whole Katahdin 360 loop that cuts through the monument that bikers are really getting excited about. And it's exactly as you described. It's almost like a little bit like a New England safari is how I like to describe it to people. There's a bit of some bumps in the road, a little bit of mystery, but you know that you're at a National Park Service site and that there will be a trailhead or a visitor center eventually.
11: 87,500 acres of rivers, streams, and woods, and geology, and nighttime skies, and humans have been enjoying it for, what'd you say, 11,000 years, right after the ice age receded, right? That's when people started discovering it? Pretty amazing stuff. The Katahdin Woods and Waters. Brian, what's your website for people to find out more about the Friends Group?
12: friendsofkww.org is the best place to head. And we have an events calendar. We have all sorts of resources on the projects we've invested in. So lots to discover there.
11: Yeah, put it on your bucket list. Katahdin Woods and Waters, the National Monument right there in Maine. Brian, thank you very much for a fascinating hour. Good luck. And we hope to take advantage of this sometime. It's definitely going on the bucket list.
12: McGraw, thanks so much. I've really enjoyed it.
11: You got it. Our 250, our 250th celebration continues with our National Park series. And it's the Katahdin Woods and Waters National Park. Pretty good stuff. America at Night, back in a moment.
13: America at Night with McGraw-Milhaven, where the nation comes to talk.

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1: I do like one does not make peace with their enemy. 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But of course, that's difficult. And it seems like people in this country, our country as a whole, doesn't really want to make the sacrifices to get that done, which puts Trump in a tough position.
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2: 729. Send us your name. And Alex will send you a link. You fill out the link. And then each and every day, Alex sends out a sort of a show promo, if you will, of what's coming up on the show today and what was on the show yesterday. Lots of people are enjoying the show. They don't have a chance to write it down. They're driving. They fall asleep. And they didn't write down the guest's name. We give you a recap of the show the night before and the night after so that you have a list so you can go and get the book or the topic or research it, whatever you want to do. It's a great resource for you. It's the text.
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2: Condemnation. I'm Roxanne Evans, Fox News. A deadly missile attack on Saudi Arabia's main international airport has killed 12 people, including an American, and wounded more than 300 others. Fox's Stephanie Bennett.
3: King Khalid International Airport and the surrounding area has been targeted multiple times since fighting escalated between the Iran-backed Houthi rebels and the Saudi-backed Yemeni government forces. The Houthis claimed responsibility for earlier attacks that killed and wounded several other people. British, Spanish, and U.S. embassies in Riyadh are advising its citizens to avoid the airport and surrounding areas. But the fact that the Houthis have been able to disrupt such a significant airport will have a large impact. Now, the Houthi rebels have made gains along the Red Sea, giving them better surveillance of shipping in a corridor that's a crucial alternative to the Strait of Hormuz, where Iran has been attacking ships. The Saudis have sought support from the U.S. and other allies, along with its airports, military facilities, and oil infrastructure have also came under attack.
2: Meanwhile, President Trump has struck a deal for Russian diesel. Edward Lawrence of Fox Business reports
4: 300,000 tons of diesel have now been agreed to be released by Russia. And Russia actually removed the sanctions or the block that they had on giving that to the globe. Another 500,000 tons of oil will go out on November 1st. So you'll have an immediate impact on global prices and then a continued impact after November. From the president's perspective, he's been trying to get diesel prices down so the price doesn't affect inflation. Vladimir Zelensky, the president of Ukraine, he does not like this deal, condemned it immediately, saying it would just prolong the war, giving Russia more money.
2: Well, President Trump...

0: told reporters Ukraine should get a new president because Zelensky doesn't make deals. What was Hurricane Isaias is now moving north, spreading heavy rain after slamming into Florida's panhandle last night, leaving four people dead. 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
0: Ahead of the midterms, President Trump is stumping for GOP candidates across several states to help keep Republicans in the majority. While at a rally in Clarksville, Tennessee, he addressed immigration, comparing the number of migrants who entered the country illegally with those that entered under the Biden administration.
13: When I inherited that border, that was the worst border maybe anywhere, anytime in the entire world. 25 million people came in through our southern border. Now, in 17 months, zero people came in to our country illegally.
0: The Cato Institute estimates there were actually 8,900 migrants who got into the U.S. illegally in 2025. One Philadelphia police officer is dead, a second recovering after a Saturday morning shooting in West Philadelphia. The district attorney shared details on the suspect and outlined what is expected moving forward.
14: There will be a bail hearing. Just so we're clear, this defendant is going to be held without bail based upon the charges and based upon all of the circumstances. The name of that defendant is Eric Lewis.
0: Prosecutors charged Lewis in connection to the death of the officer, the injury of the second officer, and for the shooting of nine other officers. Prediction market Kalshi opened an investigation into suspicious bets related to President Trump's selection of his next press secretary. The Wall Street Journal reports the company was looking into at least three trades placed on the platform shortly before the outlets began announcing the appointment of Katie Zachariah. $19 bet on Thursday evening, expected to pay out roughly $1,900. Two other bets of $74 and $80, expected to pay out $3,700 and $4,000, respectively. I'm Roxanne Evans, and this is Fox News.
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0: Now, it's Red Eye Radio. Gary McNamara and Eric Harley talk about everything from politics to social issues and news of the day. Whether you're up late or you're just starting your day, welcome to the show from the Relief Factor Studios. 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
1: All across America, we are Red Eye Radio. He is Eric Harley and I'm Gary McNamara. How y'all doing? I really can't get away with that with my Buffalo accent, can I?
2: Well, I tell you, it's not easy for you. I can kind of ease into it because, you know, I grew up here and everything. I end up sounding like Larry the Cable Guy, but that's okay.
1: Here it's y'all in Buffalo. It's you know.
2: Is it?
1: Yeah.
2: Or use? I have a friend from New York, and he says we always use guys.
1: For some reason, I know so many people, including myself.
2: Yeah.
1: I say it all the time. I try to not do it, but it's so natural. You're talking, you say, you know, and then this happened, you know, and then over here went to there and then that, you know.
2: There's a lot of that, you know.
1: But one of the things that you and I've talked about is the fact that when you look at the Republicans for 2028, they actually got some candidates.
2: Yeah.
1: You know,
2: yeah, they do.
1: They've got, you know, J.D. Vance, of course, is there. DeSantis, Cruz. Mm-hmm. I mean, just right there, the three of those is quite wide, especially when it comes to fiscal politics, fiscal conservative politics,
2: right,
1: which is extremely important right now.
2: Yes.
1: When we talk about the economy, since that's the number one thing for people. And then we look at it, and it's like Harris is still dominating the Democrats. Harris and AOC and Newsom crying that they've rejected him. And so we've asked the question, who's going to come to the rescue for the Democrats? Here it is. Just the news. Former CNN host Don Lemon said in a recent podcast.
2: Here we go.
1: That he is considering a presidential run if Americans are serious about wanting him, and place the odds of him doing so above 50%.
2: Above 50%?
1: Above 50%, yes. Lemon, who was axed from CNN in 2023, said he has been approached about the matter by fans of his new podcast, an online commentary.
2: Okay. All right. Well, okay. This is where he took the wrong turn. Listening to fans of his podcast and commentary.
1: Right.
2: Because clearly they're not critical thinkers.
1: He said the support is very humbling.
2: I doubt it.
1: this is the best from the story. How the story. Right. I mean, these are the kind of things that make me laugh.
2: Yeah.
1: Lemon, a Democrat. We have the exact same sense of humor.
2: Who's the byline? Captain Obvious?
1: Yeah, like, Lemon, a Democrat.
2: Oh, my
1: no
2: gosh.
1: Way. No, he can't be.
2: What? He's not an independent?
1: Lemon, a Democrat, said he has been torn on the topic because running for president would take his full devotion. You know, since you crash into churches, maybe you shouldn't use the word devotion.
2: Yeah, it's probably the wrong choice.
1: However, he said he would consider it enough. He would consider it if enough fans are serious.
2: All right. Now, here's the thing. Here's what we need our audience to do. Your mission, if you choose to accept it, it's a tough one. Become a fan of Don Lemon's podcast and encourage him to run. Because I really want this to happen. I want to see him in the debates.
1: Lemon said these are quotes now.
2: All right.
1: I think I could be a better president than Donald Trump.
2: All right.
1: Mm-hmm. How serious is it? If the people want me, I'll do it. But it is a daunting undertaking to run for president in this country because you'd have to be devoted to it full time. And I would like to devote much of my time. Now, okay. I shouldn't warn you when there's a hilarious moment coming up in his quote.
2: Yeah. It's pretty much all hilarious.
1: Okay.
2: All right.
1: He goes, but it is a daunting undertaking to run for president in this country because you have to be devoted to it full time.
2: Uh-huh.
1: And I would like to devote much of my time to journalism.
2: Why are you going to start now? He's looking into journalism.
1: And the point is, he was never a journalist. He's a political activist.
2: Exactly.
1: Is what he is.
2: Yeah. Now you want to be a journalist?
1: I love this. When I'm out there, I'm out there. We're talking politics, right? And I cover the candidates, and I look at what they do, and they're very good. It makes me... Who the hell are you covering?
2: Well, yeah.
1: And it makes... you must be talking about Trump. And it makes me wonder my best way of being and operating in this society, whether it's through journalism or whether it's through becoming the president of the United States.
2: Okay.
1: When asked about the percentage chances that he does end up running one day, he placed it between 65 and 70%.
2: Okay.
1: Now, this made me laugh also. The former CNN host did not indicate what year he was considering running.
2: Of course not.
1: Oh, there you go. So I just, oh my gosh, he was just.
2: All right. Well, good luck, Don.
1: So much fun.
2: Today, President Lemon announced. Just say that out loud.
1: President Lemon.
2: President Lemon today announced.
1: We got a lemon for president. Can we return him?
2: The lemon law.
1: By the way, we like to rehash the good old memories of Red Eye Radio. And it's always been one of the most idiotic things we've ever seen a leftist political activist say.
2: Mm-hmm.
1: And we know that at CNN, they had to have a meeting about it.
2: Yeah.
1: Because we know, because as he was talking about the topic... What do they call it? The crawl? Is it called the crawler underneath? What do they call the thing underneath?
2: It's the graphics.
1: The graphics were there.
2: Right. Yeah.
1: And this is after the airline disappeared over the Indian Ocean.
2: Yeah, the Malaysian airline.
1: Right. Malaysian airline disappeared.
2: Mm-hmm.
1: And so he had all basically airline accident experts on, including Mary Schiavo.
2: Yeah.
1: And she's one of the best. She is.
2: She's
1: one of the best. And so he must have run out of questions.
2: Right.
1: And so they workshopped this beforehand.
2: Mm-hmm.
1: They had to at CNN because the graphics showed what they were talking about. And he said, well, some of our listeners are wondering, and so are we. And this means if it was just his listeners, they would have had the graphics ready. Having the graphics ready meant that they met with this. They met about this in the afternoon and said, hey, somebody wrote to us and said, could it have been a black hole?
2: Yeah.
1: And the plane was sucked into a black hole. Now, if you have a first grade knowledge of physics, you know that's impossible.
2: Yeah.
1: Because if a black hole sucked in the plane, it would suck in the entire planet. The entire solar system would be gone.
2: Yeah.
1: So you don't have to worry about a plane.
2: No.
1: Or the ocean, or a continent, or the world.
2: No, you
1: start
2: don't.
1: Worrying about the solar system and
2: That's
1: the
2: right.
1: sun.
2: That's right.
1: To that matter.
2: Yes.
1: If you know anything about physics at all and about the universe,
2: right.
1: you know, well, that's some whack job. Let's ignore him and move to something that's more serious.
2: Mm-hmm.
1: And he actually brought it up, our listeners. And so, you know, we're wondering, could it have been a black hole? Man, and the looks of the faces of those airline accident experts and Mary Schiavo, bless her, took pity upon him and just said, well, no, because, you know, if there was a black hole, even if it was a pin-sized, I think it was who said, like a pin-sized black hole, it would suck in the entire planet and solar system.
2: So. Yeah.
1: And then they moved on to something else, and we're just like, what an idiot.
2: Yeah.
1: Now, but and he wasn't the only idiot. His producers were idiots.
2: It was the entire team that put that together.
1: Right. Because, see, if and this is why I could never do television. Mm-hmm. Could you imagine the look, Eric, we're going to go with this. Some whack job called in and said, could it have been a black hole? And so, Eric, we've decided, since you host this show, mm-hmm. we have decided to ask the airline experts if it possibly could be a black hole. I know exactly how you would respond. No, I'm not doing it.
2: Actually, no, here's how I'd respond. I'd say, okay, we'll go with it. And then when Ms. Schiavo politely, she was very polite about it.
1: Oh, she was.
2: As you mentioned. As she was very patient with him, says, well, no, that means that we'd basically all be sucked into the black hole. And I'd respond, how do you know we haven't been?
1: I like that response.
2: And then the show would end. Because everyone's mind would be blown.
1: Right. Because what is reality?
2: You know, and it was,
1: and then somebody would say, Don, where's this coming from? Oh, I watched the part of Animal House where they smoked the joint.
2: Yeah, exactly.
1: Remember that one?
2: Yeah.
1: Remember that moment?
2: I watched half of a Neil deGrasse Tyson interview one time. It's the first half.
1: I hope it wasn't on biology of men and women, because for as smart as he supposedly is, he still doesn't have that down.
2: Yeah. It's the, you know, that collective ignorance. Because the intro should have been, okay, clearly it wasn't a black hole, even though that theory's been thrown around the internet. So could you, Ms. Schiavo, please tell us what all the possibilities would be, and do you have in your mind, based on your expertise, a likelihood as to what happened to this airliner? What do you think is most likely? What are the possibilities of how this plane just seemingly disappeared?
1: But I believe that had been done already, and they ran out of stuff. I think he ran out of, they didn't know where to go, because this was a couple of days after whatever, and every type of scenario from, you know, from a crashing pilot, you know, mechanical.
2: Well, no, what I'm doing is I'm asking her a leading question, because the leading question is ultimately, with her expertise, it's likely somewhere in the bottom of the ocean. Her answer, I already know what it's going to be. It's likely somewhere in the bottom of the ocean. And that's what you're doing. You're setting it up to where, what do you believe is the most likely, you know, all these theories out there of people who have no expertise. With your expertise, what is the most likely scenario for this flight ending? You know, because remember, there were theories of it's on a secret island somewhere.
1: Oh, yeah, I remember that one.
2: Like, you know, and then.
1: Oh, where was I forgot where the secret island was.
2: Yeah, I forget. It wasn't Oahu. It was somewhere else.
1: I mean, the conspiracy theorists.
2: Yeah. Just, no, it was every. It was. You know.
1: It was cracked to conspiracy theorists.
2: They landed on a tiny, you know, private island. You mean one not large enough for an airstrip? But you know, I mean, it was all over the place, and that's where you kind of give her you're introducing her. You're respecting her expertise, and you already know what her answer is likely going to be, because you know what the likelihood of that plane being somewhere at the bottom of the ocean is. And then you go through, all right, then how, during a scenario, you know, what are the possibilities? How does this thing, how do we lose track of this thing? Based on its flight, what we know, what the data was, but the trace, the trail that it left, electronic data, how does something like this happen? You go on through the very basic questions, but what you're doing is you're opening the door to her expertise. These are leading questions for her to demonstrate her experience, because she has great respect from all over the world, as you mentioned earlier. Based on what she has done. You know, when you get into the ignorance game, to me, that's disrespectful to your guest.
1: Yeah, that's a great point.
2: You know,
1: it's complete disrespect because you know it's. Yeah. Well, I don't know. You know, I'm assuming that the producers, Don Lemon, could have pushed it. You know, I don't know.
3: He might, because
1: when it comes to science, they're completely clueless.
3: Well, you know,
1: so if you're completely clueless, yeah. You may think it's legit. We think it's ridiculous because, as we've said, if you have elementary school knowledge of physics, mm-hmm. you know that that's an impossibility. That can't happen.
3: Right.
1: So you would just kind of go, no, guys, we can't go with that. That's it.
3: Right.
1: Don't you understand?
2: This is somebody who deals with science and the facts and has been
1: right.
2: a part of countless investigations.
1: Right. We don't want to look like idiots in front of them.
2: And we don't want her, we don't want to bring her into this, you know, silly, conspiracy theories realm. Let's let her experience shine and treat her with that respect when she's on the air.
1: But again, their science knowledge may be so bad, they may be so ignorant on science and black holes
2: that
1: they thought it was a legitimate question,
2: well,
1: which also is pretty hilarious.
2: Well, he thinks he's got a chance at least that there's a 50 to 70% chance he's going to run for president. Anybody believe that?
1: Now, I want to make a statement here, and this is I want to make this clear. This doesn't come from my overinflated ego
2: mm-hmm.
1: or my narcissism.
2: Mm-hmm.
1: But I know I could be a better president than Don Lemon.
2: Yeah.
1: That's a pretty low bar, isn't it?
2: It is a low. I was going to say, we could go around the room on that one. Yeah.
1: We are Red Eye Radio.
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0: We are on our radio. He's Eric Carlin. I'm Gary McNamara. Coming up, where is that? Oh, yeah. When climate reality, climate hysteria reality, excuse me, when climate hysteria finally hits reality.
1: Yeah.
0: It's something that you and I have talked about for the longest time, always, you know, based on, if you look at recent history, remember when Biden was running back in 2019 and 2020.
1: Mm-hmm.
0: And he was talking about the fact that, you know, we're going to run the grid totally on solar and wind. And we went, can't believe they're actually using that. And then they finally came out and said, and nuclear. Remember they had to add nuclear?
1: Yeah.
0: Because they were like, you're an idiot.
1: Yeah.
0: You Democrats need to stop promoting. You cannot run the grid with solar and wind. It's impossible. You can't do it.
1: Right.
0: You'd be destroying the United States. But that got so deep into the Democratic Party where you see, for example, the cost of electricity double what it is in Texas and New York.
1: Mm-hmm.
0: Double.
1: Mm-hmm.
0: You're paying basically because that's what the legislature wants.
1: Yeah. That's the
0: Democrats,
1: by design.
0: Right. The Democrats want it. Well, what's going on in Massachusetts? Great story coming up.
1: Mm-hmm.

0: The Dan Bongino Show.
1: I think a lot of people are underestimating the Trump effect in this midterm. You've heard it yourself. Act like I'm on the ballot. Why is he saying that? You think he doesn't know what he's doing? That is the X factor. Vote.
2: Fox News. I'm Deborah Valentine. Currently, 5,000 National Guardsmen from Mississippi, Georgia, Alabama, and Florida are activated to aid with EIS recovery, now a post-tropical cyclone. National Guard Bureau Operations Director, Brigadier General Thaddeus Finneran on Fox News Live.
3: We're also considering what those impacts because of extended rainfall may be in Tennessee and South and North Carolina up into Kentucky, and to ensure that those teams are preparing and posturing as necessary to support their local officials when required.
2: Former Hurricane Isaias is blamed for at least four deaths. At least a half million power outages remain as the system moves north-northeast. A veteran Philadelphia police officer is dead, his partner recovering after being ambushed during a 911 call of a man with a gun. Authorities say the suspect, Eric Lewis, faces multiple charges, including the death of veteran officer 40-year-old Shane Sieber. 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
1: How did I lose weight? And I did. Lean, right here. I did. I love this stuff. Listen, Brickhouse Nutrition been with me for a long time. So chatting with Miles, I'm up at like 235. True story, I never minded being 235, but you know what minded? 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
1: And we are Red Eye Radio. 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
2: And thank you.
1: Yeah, so just to fill you in on that, I mean, the whole thing is when the show is over and everything else, a few minutes afterwards becomes our podcast.
2: That's right.
1: It is for you to listen to whenever you want.
2: We are there for you almost 24/7. I mean, there's a few minutes. I think it's up by the time the show's over.
1: I had to explain to somebody just the other day. Pretty smart person.
2: Yeah.
1: How it works.
2: Right. Yeah.
1: You know, it's like, well, then if I go into it, what if it's in the middle of the show? Well, no, it's not. No, Once the show is over.
2: Yeah. When you start it, starts. Yeah.
1: It starts when you start. Really?
2: Yeah. Like, yeah. Yeah. We're there when, you know.
1: Like, where have you been? Have you been the last half century? Okay. Maybe not half century.
2: Yeah.
1: Where have you been the last 10 years?
2: Yeah.
1: He really didn't know. Really intelligent guy and had no idea that the podcast means when you go to the app, you hit it and it starts from the beginning and goes. And I thought it was really interesting.
2: I used to pull a joke on my kids back in the VHS days, and we'd go to, you know, Blockbuster, and then we'd get the movie, right? You bring it home, and then you get, and you put it in, and the end credits are showing because someone wasn't kind and they didn't rewind, right? So they didn't rewind it. And which I always thought, well, if they didn't, the store would make sure, you know, that they would rewind. I owned a video store. And so you would have your own rewinding machine. So every once in a while, though, that didn't happen for whatever reason. So the end credits, I put it in, the end credits were on, and I'd say to my kids, oh, we missed it.
1: I like that.
2: Yeah, yeah. It was
1: torturing them.
2: Yeah, exactly. Sorry. Sorry. Well, that was, you know, maybe next time. We're there for you. Our podcast is always there for you. Because we're the station that cares.
1: Oh, speaking of stuff, I don't want to forget to talk about this. Not that it's going to be a long discussion, but yesterday, funny thing is, I subscribed to ESPN Plus for like 1 month because they have hockey.
2: Yeah.
1: Okay. I'm from Buffalo, so I never trust any of my teams going to do good. Long. I mean, they may do good in the beginning, but when it comes to the end, and people say, that's terrible. Hey, it's been over 60 years.
2: Yeah.
1: So
2: it's not terrible. It's the Sabres.
1: So
2: it's worse than terrible.
1: And so I wanted to watch. They were. When I woke up, well, I knew it yesterday when I got in. I went, oh, okay, because they replay the games.
2: Yeah.
1: You can watch the entire game. Mm-hmm. And I don't have time to do that, but I went, oh, okay, they were down 2-0, and they came back and won 3-2, mm-hmm. you know, in the third period. I go, that'd be a great third period to watch.
2: Yeah.
1: And what I do is I then, you know, I make sure that my surround sound speakers, you know, you start out to make sure that the crowd noise, you mm-hmm. can hear everything,
2: mm-hmm.
1: and you can adapt it, you know, to exactly where you can hear somebody curse, you know, from your right ear in the bag,
2: yeah.
1: you know, and the sounds all over the place. So I set myself up, got my coffee and everything else. And the hockey was great, but it was pure torture.
2: Yeah.
1: Every single break.
2: Mm-hmm.
1: And I know that I'm watching the Buffalo game, but they know that I'm in Texas.
2: Right.
1: So all the commercials are Texas related.
2: Okay.
1: Every single one was a Democrat ad, either against, there were only a couple for Abbott,
2: right?
1: But every single one was going against Paxton. And as I've said before, up until now, the vast majority of what I've seen streaming is the opposite.
2: Hmm.
1: It's hitting them, and it still continues to be the same. You know, what are the Democrats trying to promote? Not one Tallarico ad that I have seen has promoted what he actually believes on the.
2: No. No.
1: And it doesn't attack Paxton on the issues.
2: Mm.
1: Everything is his moral character.
2: Mm.
1: And they had people that are on saying, I'm a Republican. But I won't vote for him because mm-hmm. character is more important.
2: Mm-hmm.
1: you know, whatever, than whatever, as if Tallarico has character.
2: Right. Right. Yeah.
1: Like, with the things he has said.
2: Yeah.
1: I mean,
2: the man, like, who believes Jesus was a radical feminist.
1: Yes.
2: Yeah.
1: So it's just, so when you, but I found it interesting, even for the, you know, Hinojosa running against Abbott,
2: mm-hmm.
1: nothing on the issues at all. Right. Nothing as to where they stand on,
2: right.
1: not one single ad have I seen have said, this is what we believe and this is how we'll make a difference.
2: Yeah. No.
1: None of them.
2: Right.
1: And every single Abbott or Paxton ad that I have seen, okay, I don't want to say that. The vast majority of what I've seen, there may be one that I wasn't paying attention to and it was on, mm-hmm. and there may be one out there I haven't seen.
2: Mm-hmm.
1: But the vast majority, and I'm saying, you know, 90, 95% plus, says, here's what they believe. We don't believe this. Here's what we believe.
2: Yeah.
1: Mm-hmm. One side is all issue related.
2: Yeah.
1: The other side, for example, you know, they said one thing about Abbott in the Hinojosa ad. You know, he's just opened Texas wide for any data or AI center, which isn't true.
2: Right.
1: Because mm-hmm. you know, he's put his own moratorium on it.
2: Right, right.
1: But that was really, you know, that was really it. But are Democrats going to stop AI centers? Well, or data centers? They may try. It's just going to go to the states that want them and the communities that want it. So they're going to be built.
2: Yeah.
1: But I just thought it was interesting to promote the fact that, except for that one with Abbott, which was, you know, and he just wants to go hog wild with data centers. And, of course, he does everything for his friends and the big money. But nowhere did they actually hit the issues and where they specifically stand with any clarity at all.
2: Right.
1: No. And that's where we are.
2: Yeah.
1: So when we, right. do, you know, and that, by the way, when we say that, because that's exactly what we've talked about with Democrats, they cannot promote what they believe. And that's the evidence that we're not BSing you.
2: Mm-hmm.
1: You know, what are they running in the ads? And, you know, we'll see what happens, but I just wanted to bring that up. All right. Saw this in the Wall Street Journal.
2: Yeah.
1: It's something that you and I spend so much time on with the climate hysteria over the years as we attempt to commit, we have attempted to commit over the last, you know, 30, 40 years, economic and national security suicide with what mostly the Democrats have wanted to do, and mm-hmm. I say mostly because of Newt Gingrich sitting on the bench with Pelosi.
2: Mm-hmm.
1: And then remember even Abbott here in the state of Texas going, we're number one in wind.
2: Mm-hmm. Yeah.
1: But Massachusetts, we've talked about New York and what's going on with New York, how they're paying double the amount for electricity as we are here. And when Hochul tried, you know, she wants it, but realized this is killing us. This is killing us right now. And went to the Democratic leaders and they came back to her and said, hey, what do you stop this? This is calculated. This is our goal. This isn't the fact that there are storms or we can't deal with climate change.
2: Right.
1: This is what we wish to do. This is our goal, to skyrocket electricity prices. The people of New York, they may be screaming now, but they voted for us, and we were clear this is what we wanted to do. We want to skyrocket electricity prices. Obama was the one that really led the charge on it openly and said it back in February of 2008.
2: Yep.
1: The goal is to skyrocket electricity prices, just like the goal was to open the border. It wasn't as if, well, there's a natural disaster or some political thing going on here that is making these things happen. No, it was their goal. It's what they wish to do.
2: Yeah.
1: And here, talking about the Wall Street Journal editorial page from the editorial board.
2: Mm.
1: While campaigning for governor of Massachusetts, 4 years ago, Maura Healey boasted that as state attorney general, she had stopped two gas pipelines from coming into the state.
2: Mm.
1: Now she's pleading with the Trump administration to expedite permits for a pipeline expansion. Add Governor Healey to the list of Democrats mugged by energy reality. She said, quote, on several occasions, we have discussed our mutual desire to get more U.S. natural gas into New England to reduce reliance on higher cost imported fuel and lower costs for customers, she wrote Energy Secretary Chris Wright last week. Her letter beseeches the administration to move quickly and with urgency on the federal review needed to expand the gas pipeline. This addition, together with other recent expansions, would have provided enough capacity on this line to meet total household needs this past January, Ms. Healy writes. She says it could also save 600,000 utility customers, $40 million a year, and any federal delay would put those consumer benefits at risk. It's Trump's fault. She more or less concedes her costly blunder last decade in blocking two proposed pipelines that aimed to move more gas into her state from Pennsylvania. We do not need increased gas capacity to meet electric reliability needs, she said in 2015. Instead, Ms. Healy wanted the state to embrace energy efficiency and demand response programs. That's where utilities urge people to use less electricity, say by threatening their air conditioners. Better the voters swelter than generate CO2 emissions. Fast forward a decade, several nuclear and coal plants in New England that provided reliable baseload power have closed, leaving Massachusetts and the region more reliant on natural gas for electricity. Last year, natural gas made up about half of New England's power generation, solar and wind together, 8%. About half of Massachusetts households also rely on gas for heat. Due to pipeline constraints, the state during the winter must import liquefied natural gas from overseas, which is much more expensive. Since LNG timely arrival depends on long-term weather forecast, global market prices, and other logistical challenges, New England grid operator explains it's more expensive. Solar can't fill the winter power gap because of snow, clouds, and shortened daylight hours, a grid operator says. Winter storms that limit solar operation can also significantly limit the output of wind generation, blah, blah, blah, blah, blah. My point is, just like Don Lemon, as we talked last hour with his whole black hole thing, I could have figured this out in elementary school.
2: Yeah, right, sure.
1: This is a kind of BS that the left throws at you. Oh, we can have a completely clean world, and we can run it on solar and wind and everything else.
2: Right.
1: To the point that was Biden was running on that left and right. Remember when that woman was in his face? Remember he was doing a rally somewhere?
2: Mm.
1: He goes, no, it's just going to be, you know, we're not going to use fossil fuels. Fossil fuels, we're done with. We're going to be done with it.
2: Yeah.
1: Remember? That's my promise to you. And
2: right.
1: We're laughing going, yeah, right.
2: Well, then it took off, and everybody on the right was saying, look, he's promised no fossil fuels. And then I forget if it was Jen Psaki at the time. I think it was. We had to come back and say, well, there won't be no fossil fuels. There will be some fossil fuels. And it's like, no. No, you don't get to switch mid-game. Yeah. Of course, they always thought they could.
1: So you have to ask yourself this question. If you're a Democrat, why did they do that to you? You're screaming now.
2: Mm-hmm.
1: In New York, they're screaming. In Massachusetts, they're screaming.
2: Yeah.
1: You've got to lower this. No, it's the reason that we did it on purpose. And okay, come on, Trump administration. Could you please expedite those fossil fuels into our state? Expedite it now.
2: Yeah.
1: We're in bad shape here. We caused it, but come on, expedite, fast track fossil fuel exports into our state.
2: Yeah.
1: Mind-boggling.
2: Let's do it. Now,
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0: We are Winner Radio. He is Eric Carle, and I'm Gary McNamara. And so when you see something like this, Eric, I mean, you're just like, this is where at times, and I know this is tough to believe, that I'm almost speechless.
1: Yeah.
0: About the whether it's willful ignorance, whether it's what my dad said, that people wish to be BS, that you can be a politician and come out and say, we have discovered a money tree and it produces money, and you can get a significant number of people that will go, that's a great idea. Trump's not doing that. And there's a money tree over here. They told me they can have a, I mean, that's the same thing as saying there's a money tree where everybody can get money. It's the same thing as telling people that we can run the grid on solar and wind.
1: Well, if they don't care about the national debt, that $40 trillion plus, which is a massive, massive issue, and it's real, it's actually real, then they'll believe, you know, anything. If that's not an issue, then that's how they get to the, well, there must be a money tree. We'll fix the debt with the money tree. And, yes, we can run the entire...

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1: CNN is about to be owned by a huge Trump supporter. A massive amount of Hollywood movies WB has control over are going to be under control of Trump loyalists, and they could turn that into a profitable venture. 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You have somebody that's on the right and on the left. People would actually watch that. It would be entertaining.
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6: President Trump in Tennessee. I'm Deborah Valentine, Fox News. President Trump rallying in Clarksville, Tennessee Saturday in support of Republican candidates ahead of the November midterms. The president spoke to reporters after landing at Joint Base Andrews, returning to Washington, D.C., telling them he was happy with the event.
7: Going to have a great new senator, and he'll continue. He's been great. Bill Hagerty. We'll have a brand new governor, and she's going to do good, you know, very well. And we have the congressman were there and woman, and I think it was a great success.
6: Tennessee is considered a Republican stronghold. The president touting the campaign of Republican gubernatorial candidate Marsha Blackburn, who faces Democratic opponent Jerry Green. President Trump also campaigning for incumbent Senator Bill Hagerty. At least four deaths blamed on now post-tropical storm Isaias, now over northern Alabama, heading north-northeast. Nearly 500,000 Floridians and Alabamans remain without power, with Georgia also impacted. Isolated tornadoes are a possibility for the Piedmont Triad in north-central North Carolina. Florida Power and Light spokesperson Cameron Eppinger spoke exclusively to Fox Weather's Katie Byrne.
8: We have a massive restoration effort that's underway. 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
9: Rachel is taking aim at western Mexico. It's expected to make landfall just south of California. Its remnants will bring heavy rain, strong winds, and flooding to several states, including Southern California, Arizona, Nevada, and Utah.
6: Simon's expected to hit Mexico Sunday. 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
2: Saudi authorities say an attack on Riyadh Airport killed 12 people, including a U.S. citizen, and wounded over 300 more. From Fox's Stephanie Bennett.
3: King Khalid International Airport and the surrounding area has been targeted multiple times since fighting escalated between the Iran-backed Houthi rebels and the Saudi-backed Yemeni government forces. The Houthis claimed responsibility for earlier attacks that killed and wounded several other people. British, Spanish, and U.S. embassies in Riyadh are advising its citizens to avoid the airport and surrounding areas. But the fact that the Houthis have been able to disrupt such a significant airport will have a large impact. Now, the Houthi rebels have made gains along the Red Sea, giving them better surveillance of shipping in a corridor that's a crucial alternative to the Strait of Hormuz, where Iran has been attacking ships. The Saudis have sought support from the U.S. and other allies, along with its airports, military facilities, and oil infrastructure have also came under attack.
2: President Trump said he would take a look at attacking Iran before the upcoming midterm elections in the wake of these recent attacks. A failed execution, 10 days in the hospital, and now back in prison. Fox's Carmen Roberts has more on Krista Pike and her uncertain future.
4: Tennessee death row inmate Krista Pike is out of the hospital and at a Nashville prison rehab center. The 50-year-old was hospitalized for 10 days after the state's botched execution on September 30th. Afterwards, the unconscious Pike was placed on a hospital ventilator. And at one point, her attorneys feared she wouldn't survive. Pike was sentenced to death for the brutal 1995 torture and murder of her classmate, Colleen Slimmer. Pike's attorneys are asking the governor to commute her death sentence to life without parole, but the state hasn't ruled out another execution attempt. Carmen Roberts, Fox News.
2: Tennessee Governor Bill Lee suspended executions for the rest of the year following the failed execution of Pike. The state is investigating what went wrong. I'm Deborah Valentine. This is Fox News.
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12: How did I lose weight? 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

0: Now, it's Red Eye Radio. Gary McNamara and Eric Harley talk about everything from politics to social issues and news of the day. Whether you're up late or you're just starting your day, welcome to the show. From the Relief Factor Studios, this is Red Eye Radio.
1: All across America, we are Red Eye Radio. He is Eric Harley, and I'm Gary McNamara. Good morning.
2: Hello.
1: So, yeah, that's the thing that, you know, I never think that, you know, I never think that nothing shocks me, but the stupidity, the willful ignorance, the ignorance of the American left and the people that vote on the left in this country.
2: Yeah.
1: And by the way, you can be a Republican and still be promoting things on the left.
2: Yeah. Yeah. Sure.
1: You have to promote it with complete and total ignorance and non-caring about what the facts are and the truth is. And I'm glad, maybe I should be happy that it always bothers me because it helps motivate me. Because that is one thing that does, that still shocks me. And, yeah. You know, the story we did about, you know, Moore Healey, the governor of Massachusetts, now begging the Trump administration to fast track these natural gas lines when she had the complete opposite opinion. Yeah. And the fact that the people can follow the insane liberal Pied Piper when they're promoting economic and national security suicide as they've been doing.
2: Yeah.
1: It amazes me that people are so willing or don't have the capability to understand basic concepts and either wish to be BS'd or are BS'd so easily on things that a 10-year-old could figure out.
2: Yeah.
1: I'm amazed.
2: Yeah.
1: And I'm amazed by the fact that the instinct of self-preservation, because that's how I look at producing electricity and energy. It's self-preservation of the republic.
2: Oh, yeah.
1: And here they're promoting economic and national security suicide gleefully as if it's a good thing.
2: Yeah.
1: And then they've got to back off when finally they realize, well, this could cost us votes. And so I wonder about the people, but the politicians.
2: Yeah.
1: You know, what type of, if she knows it now, she knew it back then.
2: Yeah, of course.
1: You know, she knew it back then. She knew she was promoting something that would hurt her state as attorney general.
2: Yes.
1: She knew it.
2: Yes.
1: Unless you wish me to believe that all liberals are that stupid and it's not about power and control. It's just, they're just complete idiots. They're 3-year-olds. They don't have any. I mean, that may be part of it, as we talked with Don Lemon. We did earlier about, you know, he may run for president and you know, the Malaysia airline was taken down by a black hole. For God's sakes, anybody with a mind who's watched anything on what a black hole knows, that's ridiculous. And so we bring that up as a benchmark, you know, for liberals and for him.
2: Yeah.
1: But the climate change crap that they've been throwing at the American public, that the American public sucked in so readily and easily to the point where Newt Gingrich once said, doesn't matter whether it's right or wrong, you can't fight it anymore because that's where the political momentum is for climate change.
2: It's basically, hey, this is what all the kids are doing.
1: Yeah.
2: It's hip to do this, and we need to be hip.
1: And I saw that on a breakfast that he did. It was on C-SPAN.
2: Oh, my gosh.
1: I'm talking, that
2: was over, the worst.
1: Over 20 years ago.
2: That was worse than when he sat down with Nancy.
1: Right.
2: I mean, it was the thing with Nancy was the culmination of that thought, that line of thought. But when he was saying at that breakfast, hey, we need to get with it. We need to get with modern times. So you're throwing out your values with modern times. So you have no consideration for what our founding fathers set up. Are you going to tell me next that the Constitution is a living, breathing document?
1: I haven't heard that in a while.
2: Because that's the same mindset. If you're saying, we got to get with the times, well, it's George W. Bush saying, you know, and during the housing crisis, well, sometimes as a conservative, you got to set aside your principles. That's when your principles matter most. Because what happened was when you abandoned your principles, Mr. Bush, then it became a situation where you let the rest of everybody that was involved muddy the waters to the extent that it went on much longer than it should have. If three banks, not all of them, but three banks were close to insolvency, then we should know that. And that should be dealt with. If the unemployment rate would have shot up to 15% for a shorter period of time, that would have been better than this trolling along the bottom that we did in muddy waters for far too long after the housing crisis. No one could move because no one knew from business to business, from bank to bank, who was close to insolvency and who wasn't. And that's because you abandon your principles.
1: And you can get to the insanity when it comes to, again, other areas like identity politics.
2: Yeah.
1: When you look at the whole radical transgender movement, the misogyny of that, the racism of the identity politics and the anti-Semitism. And if, and yesterday was a pure example of it with Mamdani's statement. 25% of it was about October 7th. The rest was Israel committing a genocide.
2: Yeah. Right.
1: Which is completely a lie.
2: Yeah, it is.
1: By no measurement of war can you make that accusation. None.
2: Nope.
1: In the history of war.
2: No.
1: And so you see, and by the way, the best part was, did you see that they, because he attended the ceremony, it's like, even though he came out with a statement that is absolutely is anti-Semitic and full of hatred, and I say full of hatred because when you lie about what's going on in a war to make it seem like a genocide when it's not, you're doing that to rile up people.
2: Yeah.
1: And to me, that comes from hatred.
2: Yeah.
1: It's his hatred of the Jews.
2: Right.
1: It's like his wife's response after October 7th. The same thing. Mm-hmm. We know where he stands.
2: Right.
1: But he's trying to ride that fine. Oh, this was terrible. But still, the response was complete, genocide, the ongoing genocide and war crimes from Israel.
2: Yeah.
1: That's like on, you know what it's like? It's like on December 7th saying, yeah, Pearl Harbor was bad, but we dropped the atomic bomb.
2: Yeah.
1: And then 75% of it is the war crimes committed by the United States and the Japanese phobia or whatever. I'm trying to think.
2: Right. Yeah. How they would term it today. Yeah.
1: It's like, yeah, Asian phobic or whatever.
2: Right.
1: By dropping the the atomic bomb on Japan, two of them, back on December 7th, focusing on that,
2: yeah,
1: instead of what Japan did,
2: right? Yeah.
1: Now I know Tucker Carlson may have a different view on it. He may say,
2: yeah, there's no telling.
1: But the fact is, for Mamdani, still didn't pay off.
2: No,
1: because you. You can't even say, you can't, the fact that he was even talking about that October 7th was bad, even though it's Israel's fault, the fact that it's bad, you can't do that. And the fact that you, that he arrived at a New York City park for an October 7th vigil that was overrun by hundreds of protesters, anti-Semitic protesters. Here it is. The demonstration swamped the area of Union Park that was supposed to host the event held by Israelis for Peace, a left-wing peace group. The organizers moved the vigil to a nearby spot in the park surrounded by, this is from the Jewish Telegraphic Agency. The organizers moved the vigil to a nearby spot in the park surrounded by police barricades. A speaker struggled to be heard above the protesters. Attendees held electrically lit candles and signs reading, "Not one more life." Upon learning Mandami was present, the anti-Semitic protesters broke into a chant of "Traitor." And Zoran, what do you say? How many boots did you lick today? One protester yelled at Israelis for Peace, a left-wing organization, by the way. "We don't want peace with Israelis, bro. We sent your people to hell on October 7th. That's a quote. Other protesters wielded megaphones and drums while chanting anti-Israel slogans, including "Gaza will be liberated." The mayor stood solemnly throughout the event and did not speak at the vigil or address the protesters. Of course he didn't.
2: No.
1: But yeah, his statement he put up, "The suffering did not begin nor end that day. It instead continued through the Israeli government's devastating ongoing genocide in Gaza."
2: Wow.
1: Just amazing. "That suffering has intensified with every Israeli bomb dropped on ambulances." Remember, 75% of it, if you look at the actual text, 75% was going after Israel. It was like October 7th. Well, just a little blip, but, you know.
2: Right. Right.
1: We should be sad, a little blip, but it's Israel's fault.
2: Right.
1: A hate monger ruling New York City. Think about it. We went from never forget to support the terrorists.
2: Yeah. That's it.
1: In 25 years.
2: Yeah.
1: That's where New York City
2: Not only
1: gone.
2: After 9/11, but after October 7th.
1: Yeah. Yep. Just amazing. Reading the New York Post here. Mamdani chose to play Hamas spokesperson on October 7th anniversary. He seized the chance of the third anniversary of October 7th atrocities to again whitewash Hamas, demonize Israel, and spew lies about the massacre and its aftermath. The mayor's statement offers few empty platitudes about unthinkable loss, avoids details of Hamas's barbarism, and again calls its Israel's actions war crimes.
2: Wow.
1: Yeah. Yes, war crimes happened during war, and Israel and Hamas-controlled Gaza were not at war on October 6th, 2023. The invasion, the killings, the rapes, the kidnappings caused the war. This also sets up a phony standard for comparison as he soon moves on to what he calls Israel war crimes and pretends that he pretends are far worse. Indeed, a devastating ongoing genocide. Wow.
2: Yeah.
1: Israel killed more than 74,000 Palestinians, including more than 21,000 children, he lectures, using numbers that even Hamas and now the Gaza Health Ministry no longer claim. Just amazing. Just amazing. The hatred. The hatred of the leader of New York.
2: Yeah. And
1: the
2: still has strong support. I don't know what his approval numbers are now, but I'm guessing they're pretty good. Look, he won with no problem whatsoever. You know, when Adams got in, I started seeing, you know, cracks in the ice. It was like, okay. He's undermining his own party. Remember at one point he went to the courts and said, hey, would you ask the courts to actually undo sanctuary city policy that his own party was responsible for?
1: Mm-hmm.
2: And they were like, no. And, you know, so it was like he went to he tried to set something up with the White House, and the Biden White House just ignored him. No. So it was clear. Adams had no future. Can't say that about Mamdani. The way it's going right now. Now, once we get those grocery store. How are those grocery stores coming along? Only the one, right? They still haven't opened any, and they're saying what? The first one may open next year?
1: Well, you know something, and I know it's a completely different topic, but mm-hmm. we should have known where New York was going with the soda pop thing.
2: Yeah, no, we should have.
1: When it was 42%
2: yeah.
1: of New Yorkers yeah. believe that yeah. the city government should regulate
2: right.
1: the size of soda drinks.
2: Right, yeah. Once you get to that point.
1: I never forget getting the comments from some people in New York. Well, I wish they'd ban cigarettes, too, because I smoke cigarettes, and I can't stop smoking them, so the government should force me to stop. And then, yeah. what's her name? Who was it? Was it Mika?
2: It was Mika on salt.
1: Like, I can't stop salt. I mean, they should right. do something about salt, because I can't stop eating salt, so I need the government to be my mommy and my daddy to take right. care of me.
2: And before that, trans fats.
1: Yeah.
2: Which, by the way, for young people, you may not know, that's not the name of a LGBTQ pool player
1: from Minnesota.
2: It was type of oil that they used for cooking.
1: Yeah. You don't even hear that anymore, do you?
2: What?
1: It's trans fats.
2: No, it's gone.
1: I've heard that at all.
2: Yeah.
1: We are Red Eye Radio.
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0: Sarah Cronin. I'm Gary McNamara. I was just looking at the video and audio of Mamdani being followed and chased by the Hamas supporters out there.
1: Yeah.
0: And I can't play it because there's too much cursing in it.
1: Mm.
0: But it's amazing. And he is just looking straight ahead. You should see the look on his face. We've said it before. There's no hash. Who's got the hash? potatoes. There's no half measures when, you know, in today's liberalism, no half measures.
2: No, there are none, and you cannot get away with it. At some point, this is the problem, you know, with these radicals. When they get into office, we warned you about this, by the way, if you voted for them. They get into office, they're going to do things you don't like because they have to do the half measure thing. There are no half measures with today's radicals that are acceptable.
0: You know, I'm saying half measures with quotation marks because he gave one of the most pro-Hamas statements
2: ever. More than half.
0: One of the most pro-Hamas stations from a major American political figure, and that's not enough.
2: No.

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1: I think a lot of people are underestimating the Trump effect in this midterm. You've heard it yourself. Act like I'm on the ballot. Why is he saying that? You think he doesn't know what he's doing? That is the X factor. Vote.
2: News, I'm Roxanne Evans. President Trump stumping for Republicans in Tennessee Saturday, touting the administration's successes and calling for an end to DEI.
3: We got critical race theory and transgender insanity out of our schools. It's gone. We made English the official language of the United States.
2: Democrats say the administration discriminated against minorities. A Houthi missile attack on Riyadh Airport, killing 12 and injuring more than 300. U.S. officials reacting.
4: It's the third attack on the airport this week. The Iran-backed Houthis claimed the two earlier attacks. Saudi and Yemeni forces have been waging a very fierce battle with the group for weeks. Allies say they have retaken the vital Bab el-Mandeb Strait.
2: Fox's Molly Line. 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
1: How did I lose weight? And I did. Lean, right here. I did. I love this stuff. 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
1: And he is Eric Carlin. I'm Gary McNamara. Freedom of speech. 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
1: I just wanted to bring this one topic up before we get to other stuff because I thought this was just fascinating. You and I talked about this in our pre-show meeting. And I saw the headline in Fox News, a new study out there led by the University of Liverpool in England, which found that diet drinks containing sugar substitutes were found to be as effective as water for supporting weight loss in overweight or obese adults, according to a two-year randomized trial.
2: Yeah.
1: And, you know, they go through the whole process of doing it. My point is, yeah, we'll see what else comes out on it. But for years, we have heard, and you and I have actually disputed it, when they said, well, no, we think there's a direct link between, you know, for example, sodas or drinks with artificial sweeteners
2: right.
1: to obesity.
2: Right, right.
1: And you and I both went, well, no, it's impossible. Now, it's not a direct link, because they said direct link.
2: Right.
1: An indirect link.
2: Which would mean causation, not,
1: right.
2: not just correlation.
1: Right. Because if you have a, if you drink, we've often laughed about this.
2: Mm-hmm.
1: Give me the triple burger with the large fries and 10 apple pies, and I'll have a Diet Coke.
2: Mm-hmm. Yeah.
1: Well, the Diet Coke is not what is causing the obesity.
2: Right.
1: And we always said we won't. Look, they got to clarify this. I mean, this is the kind of stupid propaganda out there. If you're ingesting something that has zero calories and zero carbs, you can't gain weight.
2: Right.
1: There may be chemicals in there that you view may not be the healthiest or whatever, but that's got right. nothing to do with obesity.
2: Right. Yeah, and you can make the argument for sodas killing the good bacteria in your gut and all of that. You can make all these different, but again, the causation is where it seemed to lie in the theory that ran for the longest time. And I just didn't buy into that. And I drink only diet sodas. If I drink a soda, it's sugar-free.
1: Yeah.
2: There's new information that shows, in fact, liquid sugar, whether it's sodas, juices, that's the worst that you can actually, in terms of a blood sugar spike.
1: Oh yeah,
2: it's the worst because it goes straight through. It's easily digested and it gets into your bloodstream much, much quicker, and so it does more damage. So if you're pre-diabetic or diabetic, liquid sugar of you know any form is the worst for you. And you know, I started in fact getting very interested in high fructose corn syrup. You know, because it was being substituted and has been for years for sugar. And sugar actually is supposed to get into your muscles. For diabetics, your muscles kind of resist taking that sugar in, which means it goes into your bloodstream, right? And they're looking at new evidence on certain types of exercises and things you can do to help your body be more receptive to that sugar, even if you're pre-diabetic or diabetic, and it helps to bring your blood sugar down. You can, there's lots of information out there you can find on that. I'm not a doctor. This is just stuff that I follow. And with the high fructose corn syrup, it finally became an issue to the point that manufacturers of food were promoting on their packaging, saying no high fructose corn syrup, because there was great concern of that. But when it came to diet sodas, you know, what was the original? You remember? Tab. Remember that?
1: Wow.
2: Yeah. Yeah. Yeah. Remember Tab?
1: You know what's really weird, as I told you, music will bring me back to a particular time in a particular moment in my past. You just said Tab, and I'm thinking of being at the YMCA.
2: Yeah.
1: Near where I grew up. And they had Tab. That's a, when you said Tab, that's what I mean, I went back to a moment in time sitting in front of that, you know, the machine getting a Tab. But I don't think I got Diet Tab. That was one of the first.
2: I think there was only Diet Tab.
1: Was there only Diet Tab?
2: Yeah, I think it was only Diet Tab. I think.
1: You know what I remember?
2: I have to go back and double check that, but I think it was only Diet
1: because Tab. I remember when it came out, I was like, wow, this is great. It was in my 20s. Remember Jolt Cola?
2: Oh, yeah, yeah.
1: It had twice the caffeine and all the sugar.
2: Yeah. It was Tab became Diet Coke. Coca-Cola produced Tab. Okay. And you know, it just kind of transitioned into, you know, Diet Coke. What's interesting is there's now the zero sugar Coke, Coca-Cola, and there's still Diet Coke, because Diet Coke fans, the ones that are, you know, maybe like the president and others that say they drink so many like per day.
1: John Daly.
2: You know, yeah, just, I mean, they're just cranking them out, you know. They say there's a difference. They don't, they prefer Diet Coke over Coke Zero. And, but yeah, Tab came mainly in pink cans.
1: Oh, I remember that. Yeah.
2: Because the appeal was, ladies, if you're on a diet, here's a soda for you.
1: It wasn't made for men.
2: Yeah.
1: Man, you don't want to lose weight.
2: Yeah.
1: It's funny because Jolt Cola still exists today, but they revamped it.
2: Mm.
1: It has 200 milligrams of natural caffeine,
2: well,
1: B vitamins, okay, and zero sugar.
2: All right.
1: So they took it out of Jolt Cola. They took the, because I remember drinking that stuff, and I don't know why it was like, all right, let's get the, well, I lived above a pizzeria.
2: Yeah.
1: And the pizzeria had Jolt Cola and pizza.
2: Yeah. Yeah.
1: By the way, it was a very dangerous thing for me in my early 20s.
2: Mm.
1: Me and my best friend, Jeff, the first apartment that we had.
2: Yeah.
1: And it was above a pizzeria and a liquor store.
2: Yeah. Yeah.
1: Right above.
2: Wow.
1: And all we did was smell pizza all the time.
2: Oh, my gosh.
1: And
2: yeah,
1: it didn't bother us.
2: I was going to say it would probably annoy me after a while.
1: Yeah, it was not a negative. All we did was smell pizza. But we lived right above the pizzeria and a liquor store.
2: Yeah.
1: It's like, well, I don't need a car.
2: There you go. Yeah, that's the best right there.
1: But I just,
2: set.
1: You know, it's because the funny thing is, I drink, I think it tastes closest to regular Coke. I drink the zero sugar, but if I get a six pack of it, of the bottles, it'll last me 2 months.
2: Yeah.
1: Now that they make something that it's really interesting the way psychology works when it comes to food.
2: Right, right.
1: If it's there in my house and it's accessible, I don't want it as much.
2: Hmm. Yeah.
1: If it's not there, I want to go out to the store and buy it, and then I'll drink one.
2: Yeah.
1: It's really...
2: Yeah, if I there are certain things that are like that with me. If I'm fully stocked on it, it's like, maybe. Diet Mountain Dew is mine of choice. Now, zero sugar Mountain Dew, no. To me, it tastes different. But Diet Mountain Dew tastes just like the regular Mountain Dew.
1: But there's no sugar in Diet Mountain Dew, is there?
2: No, none. No. And they, again, must have gotten, and I don't know, it's a Pepsi brand. I don't know if they got feedback from people like me that say, you know, again, the zero sugar is, you know, a different taste. I don't want the zero sugar. I want the Diet Mountain.
1: Yeah,
2: Dew.
1: See, I've never been able to drink Diet Coke. I don't, you know, when I tried it the first time and Coke Zero to me is the closest to natural Coke.
2: Yeah.
1: It really tastes like
2: I'm more of a Diet Coke
1: guy. And I did try
2: If I drink it.
1: Did you know it was different when you drank it way back when? Did it taste different than regular Coke to you?
2: Oh, yeah.
1: Oh, okay. Yeah. And that's the thing why I like the Zero Coke.
2: Yeah.
1: And I did try when I was in Buffalo, I was at a restaurant, and they had the Zero Pepsi, which I didn't know even existed, the Zero Sugar Pepsi.
2: Right.
1: And it was okay. Yeah. Whatever's in Diet Coke is to
2: it's a different taste.
1: It's like metallic or something.
2: Yeah, it's a different taste.
1: Yeah.
2: Maybe
1: it is metallic. That's how I relate to it.
2: Well, I'll tell you this. If I drink enough of them, it's a pretty good caffeine ride. I'll just say that. And it usually is only 2 12-ounce cans. 2 12-ounce cans will get me through the day. But it's rare that I drink Diet Coke anymore.
1: You know, when I went to the cardiologist, and I've had it for decades upon decades, I have that little extra heartbeat. What is it? Ventricular contraction, whatever they call it.
2: Yeah.
1: And it does no harm if it does no harm if you're a healthy person at all.
2: Right.
1: My father's had it his whole life, and he has hundreds of extra, it's an extra beat of your heart.
2: Yeah.
1: I don't have that, but they asked me caffeine.
2: Mm-hmm.
1: You know, they said, how much caffeine do you have? And I said, well, I drink about 2 cups of coffee a day. I said, I drink a large coffee, but it's half regular caffeine, half whatever. And then I have one before work.
2: Yeah.
1: I go, okay. I go, you're not telling me to get off caffeine. Look, if you want me to get off the hard liquor and the fentanyl, I will.
2: Yeah.
1: But please don't take my caffeine.
2: Yeah, the heroin I can probably stop.
1: The heroin.
2: Not caffeine.
1: Right. I can't stop the caffeine. And please don't make me stop the caffeine. And
2: phases where I just get out of the caffeine game for... I'll go 3 or 4 months, and it doesn't really affect me. What inevitably happens, I mean, you feel some effect at first, but long term it doesn't. And inevitably what happens is there's some kind of event that happens where I'm not going to have enough sleep, and so I'm going to need some caffeine, and then I get back into the habit again.
1: It's just I've done it for so long. I guess that would be if I have a vice, that would be my vice. I have to have the cup of coffee in the morning.
2: Mm-hmm.
1: Don't as much have to have it at night. It's sort of just become a thing and you would think I would need it more at night, but it's when I wake up in the morning where I need a cup. I did see a story. I should have kept it. I didn't know this story was going to come out about diet soda, though, which, you know, that says, hey, diet soda doesn't cause obesity. And that was based on everything for the last 30 years.
2: Yeah.
1: Well, if you drink it, you know, it's a direct link. There can't be a direct link. It could be an indirect link.
2: Right. Well,
1: psychologically speaking.
2: If people are drinking it so that they can afford more sugar in their diet elsewhere.
1: Yeah.
2: You know, if that's what you're doing, you're saying, well, I'll drink a diet soda here, but I'm not going to drink my sugar calories. I'm going to eat my sugar calories.
1: But you can do that. You can do it with sparkling water anything.
2: And some people complained that. Or stated, you know, I found myself drinking these diet sodas and all this, you know, sugar-free this and that, and then craving more sugar later and overcompensating. Okay, then you're going to gain weight.
1: But this was a survey. They talked to people that had reached like 100.
2: Yeah.
1: And what was the three most common things that they drank?
2: Hmm.
1: Purified water.
2: Yeah.
1: Black coffee.
2: Yeah.
1: And red wine.
2: Yeah.
1: All now, right. That's my kind of health study.
2: Yeah, there you go. Yeah.
1: We are Red Eye Radio.
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0: Radio. He's Eric Hurley.
1: Huh?
0: And I'm Gary McNamara.
1: Who am I?
0: I see Jeff Bezos says that AI is going to change everything, including a shorter work week.
1: Really? All right.
0: Now, if you're wondering why I'm laughing.
1: Yeah.
0: I remember being in junior high school.
1: Mm.
0: So this has to be the late 60s. And being told by the time we get to the turn of the century, we'll be working, it'll be a 3 or 4 day work week. Nobody will be working 40 hours a week.
1: Right.
0: You know, when they make predictions like that, there should be an analysis of why it didn't come true.
1: Yeah. Well, you know, shorter work week, I think he could say that maybe for some of the people that work at Amazon. I mean, a lot of automation will probably come into delivering all of your goods and all that. So maybe that's the case for the people there. By the way, it was his chief IT guy that told the programmers there at Amazon, you know, writing code is a thing of the past. IT will be doing that, or AI will be doing that very soon, and it's already happened.
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0: great one? 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
1: This regime cannot be trusted. 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Where's the evidence anywhere that they will adhere to an agreement? In the out years, certainly. 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
4: Condemnation. I'm Roxanne Evans, Fox News. A deadly missile attack on Saudi Arabia's main international airport has killed 12, including an American, and wounded more than 300 others. Fox's Stephanie Bennett.
5: King Khalid International Airport and the surrounding area has been targeted multiple times since fighting escalated between the Iran-backed Houthi rebels and the Saudi-backed Yemeni government forces. The Houthis claimed responsibility for earlier attacks that killed and wounded several other people. British, Spanish, and U.S. embassies in Riyadh are advising its citizens to avoid the airport and surrounding areas. But the fact that the Houthis have been able to disrupt such a significant airport will have a large impact. Now, the Houthi rebels have made gains along the Red Sea, giving them better surveillance of shipping in a corridor that's a crucial alternative to the Strait of Hormuz, where Iran has been attacking ships. The Saudis have sought support from the U.S. and other allies, along with its airports, military facilities, and oil infrastructure have also came under attack.
4: President Trump has struck a deal for Russian diesel. Edward Lawrence of Fox Business.
6: 300,000 tons of diesel have now been agreed to be released by Russia, and Russia actually removed the sanctions or the block that they had on giving that to the globe. Another 500,000 tons of oil will go out on November 1st, so you'll have an immediate impact on global prices and then a continued impact after November. From the president's perspective, he's been trying to get diesel prices down so the price doesn't affect inflation. Vladimir Zelensky, the president of Ukraine, he does not like this deal, condemned it immediately, saying it would just prolong the war, giving Russia more money.
4: President Trump told reporters that Ukraine should get a new president because Zelensky doesn't make deals. And what was Hurricane Isaias is now moving north and bringing heavy rains after slamming into Florida's panhandle last night. 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
9: Temperatures being 30 degrees above average.
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4: Ahead of the midterms, President Trump is stumping for GOP candidates across several states to help keep Republicans in the majority. And while at a rally in Clark,

0: Knoxville, Tennessee. He addressed immigration, comparing the number of migrants who entered the country illegally with those that entered under the Biden administration.
1: When I inherited that border, that was the worst border maybe anywhere, anytime in the entire world. 25 million people came in through our southern border. Now, in 17 months, zero people came in to our country illegally.
0: The Cato Institute estimates that there were actually 8,900 migrants who got into the U.S. illegally in 2025. One Philadelphia police officer is dead. A second is recovering after a Saturday morning shooting in West Philadelphia. The district attorney shared details on the suspect and outlined what is next.
2: There will be a bail hearing. Just so we're clear, this defendant is going to be held without bail based upon the charges and based upon all of the circumstances. The name of that defendant is Eric Lewis.
0: Prosecutors charged Lewis in connection with the death of the officer, the injury of the second officer, and for shooting at nine other officers. Prediction market Kalshi opened an investigation into suspicious bets related to President Trump's selection of his next press secretary. The Wall Street Journal reports the company said that it was looking into at least three trades placed on the platform shortly before news outlets began announcing the appointment of Katie Zachariah. One $19 bet on her appointment was placed Thursday evening. It's expected to pay out roughly $1,900. Two others, $174 and $180, expected to pay out nearly $3,700 and $4,000, respectively. I'm Roxanne Evans, and this is Fox News.
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0: Now, it's Red Eye Radio. Gary McNamara and Eric Harley talk about everything from politics to social issues and news of the day. Whether you're up late or you're just starting your day, welcome to the show from the Relief Factor Studios. This is Red Eye Radio.
1: All across America, we are Red Eye Radio. He is Eric Harley and I'm Gary McNamara. Good morning. Thank you for being here.
2: Thank you.
1: You know, when we were talking about Jeff Bezos talking about, AI and yeah. and productivity, and I mentioned that, back to, he said productivity gains, he said that could be, in double digits over what period of time, though, is important.
2: Right.
1: Because if you look at the Industrial Revolution, for example, I was just doing some research here as we were talking and looking at the Industrial Revolution, I want to look specifically in the United States, and they're giving me Great Britain numbers. But they said in Great Britain, for example, 0.8 annually. But in the United States, mechanized cotton spinning increased output per worker by a factor of 500. Weaving, the power loom increased weaving output by a factor of 40. Cotton processing, the cotton gin boosted the productivity of removing seeds from cotton by a factor of 50.
2: Yeah.
1: Rolling mills operated 15 times faster than traditional manual hammering hot blast technology invented in 1828 and drastically increased fuel efficiency. Steam power, early steam industrial steam engines improved efficiency so dramatically that they consumed between 1/5 and 1/10 as much fuel as original designs. So you look at it overall and you say, the point I'm trying to make is the massive increase in productivity going from agriculture to industry.
2: Yeah.
1: And what is it mentioned? I'm going to do some research on this because I find it fascinating. Mm-hmm. Agriculture.
2: Yeah.
1: Because, what was it? You could only go from the farm to the industry if the jobs were there and they had the ability to still make food.
2: Right. Yeah.
1: And so the technology just, grew and grew and grew where we went from, 97%? I'm doing this from my head. 97% of the population was involved in farming activities to what is it, less than 3%, 2% today?
2: Yeah.
1: Now, I might say it might be more. That might be direct. Indirect, you probably have a lot more.
2: Yeah. In those farming states, there's everything from equipment to feed to, it's the entire industry. It's connected directly or indirectly.
1: Well, and you would look at it and you would say, because farming has changed completely, because you could just go into your supermarket and look at the produce section.
2: Yeah.
1: That didn't exist in the 1800s.
2: Right.
1: Didn't even exist to that level in the 1900s.
2: Mm-hmm.
1: Somebody said that to me the other day and it wasn't you. They said, you were born in the 1900s. I go, yeah, but not in 1900.
2: Yeah. Well, for me, you have to give your birth date at the, when you go to the pharmacy, to confirm who you are or who it's for. And I'm like, this is sounding older and older by the minute.
1: I know, doesn't it?
2: Yeah.
1: But when looking at it, and you were mentioning that, at Amazon, they were saying, hey, look, the coders are going to be gone. Well, that's creative destruction.
2: Right. Yeah.
1: What I find interesting is when they start talking, because creative destruction is always going to happen. It happened massively in the Industrial Revolution.
2: Yeah, yeah.
1: And that will always continue to happen in capitalism. A couple of stories written this week about how the government is trying to save the jobs of the old technologies that are dying.
2: Mm-hmm.
1: One of them was looking at the Minneapolis City Council, as we brought up, I believe it was earlier this week, that was like, no, we have to have drivers inside of driverless cars and pay them $20-something an hour. And why? Because cats are being murdered.
2: Yeah. Yeah.
1: And you think we're joking? No, we played the audio cut of the city council person saying these driverless cars, will kill cats. They've killed. Well, so have driver cars.
2: Yeah.
1: That's the natural reaction. We need to save the jobs that are here. We see it when. even when the United Auto Workers in their contracts, we need to delay the implementation of technology that will kill the jobs that technology will kill.
2: Yeah, right.
1: And so that's one way to look at it to see how, because that's great discussion. You know, this is the whole thing about trades and whether college, the return on investment is worth it or not. And how do we get people to move, you know, into the trades? All legit questions and challenges that we face in this country. But what I find interesting is when I was a kid and they were saying everyone, every job, that the technology will make it so every job will have a reduced work week.
2: Mm-hmm.
1: And Beasles talks about that a little bit. Well, that really hasn't happened.
2: Right.
1: You know, and if you look at the reduction maybe in work weeks at times, some of it was due to, for example, healthcare. We're not going to put you as a full-timer. We're going to put you as a part-timer. That way we don't have to give you healthcare.
2: Yeah, for benefits, yes.
1: Yeah, it's actually used, you know, not because they wouldn't want you to work 40 hours, because most places would rather you work time and a half because they actually save money on that.
2: Yeah, right.
1: Because they don't have to train and put in a new person to do that.
2: Right.
1: Which is why the unions still don't like, you know, mandatory overtime.
2: Right.
1: It's because they want another person.
2: Yeah, they want to grow the union. Yeah.
1: So I guess my question would be, since it's really never happened, this great reduction in work hours for all other jobs that are created or still stay with the advancement of technology, why were they wrong in it? And why do we make the same assumptions again? Why do we make the same assumptions that there will be no jobs for anybody? Because that's part of the justification, for the guaranteed income.
2: Right.
1: The guaranteed income is, well, people won't be working, but there'll be such great efficiency because of the machines doing all the work that the profits of the machines doing the work we can give to the people to relax and have a great time. And it will be a great Nirvana society where we all sit on the beach and drink cocktails for the majority of the week because we'll only be working a couple, days of the week.
2: Right. Sure.
1: Well, that's never happened.
2: No. No.
1: Even with incredible amounts of productivity gains, you know, in going from in farming, agriculture to industrial, the intelligent industries, as they call it, the
2: right.
1: computer age.
2: Right. It will. I think for our lifetime, the majority of it will be more of an assist and not actually doing a complete task. In most cases, in most roles in the workplace, because the problem is that, you know, you get into like you go to all the way to the end game of the humanoid robot, right? Which actually is very inefficient. I saw an engineer break it down saying, well, actually, no. Like if you wanted the humanoid robot to vacuum, build a better Roomba. Right, that's what you would look at doing. Design a Roomba that actually works, you know, and doesn't give up halfway through. Roomba works like a teenager. I'm done vacuuming now. I'm gonna go back to bed.
1: I'm hiding. I'm gonna hide in the corner.
2: Yeah, I'm going back to my room. But you know, you think about the technology, that the assist type technology, right, which can be very useful, and stuff like coding. But the question is how much confidence is there in within the AI companies that this can get done as they're promising, right? What are they? Are they over-promising? Are we looking at another dot-com bubble right now, you know, on the markets in terms of investment in these companies? But also part of that bubble for me is the confidence by the consumer and the confidence by the creators of these companies or these technologies, that it's actually going to do something, that it's, you know, it's actually going to perform as promised. There are so many, the problem with AI is the unknown in two major ways. You need to be able to plan long term as a business, right? And implement as this is coming into play. But also the big unknown creates too much room in the overpromising realm, right? So they can say, well, it's going to do all of these things. And then it's a long time before it accomplishes, you know, any of those things. You know, think about how long we've been talking about self-driving cars, and it's still a very imperfect game. You think about how long we've been thinking about, well, in fact, EVs, the whole EV thing, you know, well, give me $75,000 now and I'll deliver a car within a decade. You know, you had to build the infrastructure. You had to build, they needed the investment to come from the actual end user in some cases, thinking, well, we'll have enough to build our factory if everybody just gives us the money for the car now, or down payment or whatever it is. And when it comes to AI, there is so much involved that nobody knows. It makes it easier for companies to overpromise when it comes to, because all they have to do is say potential. They include the word potential, and there's your disclaimer. It has the potential to, well, potential is one thing. What's reality?
1: You know, when you, for example, when you look at, as we talked about with Amazon coming in, you know, Walmart, you know, .com, Amazon, and just, you know, it has hurt brick and mortar retail.
2: Mm-hmm.
1: But when you look at it, you know, because I was, you know, when, you know, I look at 20 years ago to what, you know, we have now, population growth in certain areas, the service industry, you know, you have fewer, you do have fewer actual retail outlets selling widgets.
2: Mm-hmm.
1: But you have the total number of brick and mortar stores, physical business locations in the United States, restaurants, everything driven by the massive expansion of service oriented storefronts. We had 6 million back 20 years ago. We have 8.5 million today.
2: Yeah.
1: Brick and mortar. Yeah. And so the point is the expansion of technology has given opportunity and capital to do completely different things, because I'm still amazed. I'm still amazed when I drive through my town. I'm like, look at all the building of retail outlets. You know, my God, I thought they were dying, and they're everywhere. Specialty, you know, whatever it is, whatever service they offer. I'm like, look at all the things that we have today. And a lot of it's because of technology and the efficiency of a computer.
2: Yeah, sure. Yeah.
1: And, you know, and so you look at it, and if, and my question has been, you know, and we always go back to Obama talking about the fact that, well, you know, ATM has killed all the jobs. And we're like, you're the smartest president we've ever had.
2: Yeah.
1: Wow.
2: Yeah.
1: Okay. Boy, that's, wow. It, that was really a thoughtful comment.
2: Mm-hmm.
1: Did you grapple over that?
2: Because
1: it was idiotic.
2: Yeah.
1: And so you look at, you know, back when I was a kid, everybody's going to work on a 2 or 3 day work week.
2: Yeah.
1: You know, or 4 day work week, whatever it was that I can't remember what it was. Maybe it was 3 or 4 day work week, because there just will be no jobs. Technology will take over everything. That never happened.
2: Yeah. Right.
1: And, you know, and you look at right now when it comes to the trade jobs, technical jobs to keep everything running, 300,000 right now.
2: Mm-hmm.
1: We still have 7 million jobs that aren't filled in the United States. 300,000 new trade. They cannot fill the trade jobs.
2: Right.
1: They cannot do it. So you may have jobs that, I will say this, a lot of jobs will require more education.
2: Yeah. Yeah.
1: But why are we to assume that data centers and AI will kill all the jobs when massive increases in productivity in the past in industrial, agriculture, and computer industries shows the exact opposite?
2: Because if it is, you know, again, a greater role in the assist mode, you know, in terms of AI's overall role, then what does that do? that opens up greater efficiency for the human worker, which means a more productive human worker.
1: Yes.
2: And I think, again, different jobs. I think, I don't know about longer hours. I can't, you know, make that prediction, but more efficient. We've always become more efficient with the advancement of technology.
1: And if you become more efficient, that means more capital is earned and made.
2: Yes.
1: That capital has to go somewhere.
2: Yeah.
1: And what the thought process is, well, that capital naturally should become welfare.
2: Right.
1: Right?
2: Yeah. Yeah.
1: Well, but that's not necessarily true.
2: No.
1: That capital is always gone to make more capital.
2: Yes. Investment.
1: Investment, exactly.
2: And it will create many more business owners. It will probably create a number of people like Jeff Bezos. I think there will be a greater number of them, much to the dismay of the left, billionaires, investors, innovators. It will bring on innovation, because as this evolves, there will be someone, a group of someone's watching on the sidelines of where is the demand? Where is the demand? Where's this failing? Where's the big hole that I could fill here when it comes to this kind of technology and what it's not doing for people? And that is where innovation comes from.
1: By the way, when I say welfare, I mean the guaranteed income.
2: Yeah.
1: Because that is like the consensus is we'll make so much profit that naturally we'll go towards guaranteed income.
2: Right.
1: Why? Mm. It never has before. It's always gone more capital, more investment.
2: Right. Which is more opportunity, but not guaranteed income.
1: Right. But I put it in a question, because what I'm saying is those people that claim that everything's going to change, they've always been wrong. Should they not have to explain why this time they believe they're right?
2: Mm-hmm. Right.
1: We are Red Eye Radio.
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1: We are Red Eye Radio. He's Eric Carney, and I'm Gary McNamara. Yeah, so I just think it's interesting, the whole Bezos thing, where we're going, you know, technology-wise, and what it will actually do to jobs. And we just tend to, somebody will make a statement, you know, and the media will put out a story, and that becomes the consensus, and nobody has to justify.
2: Yeah.
1: You know, it's the same thing with climate change.
2: Right.
1: When, and remember Paul Ehrlich, who died this year, last year, remember?
2: Yeah.
1: And he's the one that said everything is doomed completely. He was, and then 60 Minutes put him on as an expert a couple of years ago.
2: Yeah.
1: And he's been wrong on everything.
2: Yeah.
1: And when you look at the predictions of what climate change is going to do to the earth for the last 40 years, none of it happened. Not one single catastrophic thing happened, yet it's treated as if it still has credibility. And the same thing here. Well, all the jobs are going to go away. Nobody's going to be working. So the efficiency of AI will just fund a new welfare system of income for everybody. Based on what?
2: Right. In Where's history. The data?
1: Right.
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18: News. I'm Deborah Valentine. A dozen people dead, including one American, over 300 hurt following an attack on the international airport in Saudi Arabia's capital of Riyadh. Fox's Stephanie Bennett.
19: King Khalid International Airport and the surrounding area has been targeted multiple times since fighting escalated between the Iran-backed Houthi rebels and the Saudi-backed Yemeni government forces.
18: A Saudi-led coalition blamed Iran-backed Houthi rebels in neighboring Yemen. The southwestern U.S. and Ensenada, Mexico being impacted by post-tropical cyclone Rachel. Long Beach, California Mayor is Rex Richardson.
20: Of our community, we are asking the following. First, we want to acknowledge that this is going to get worse in the coming days. 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
18: Meanwhile, post-tropical storm Isaias is now between Alabama and Tennessee, moving north-northeast. 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
1: I don't need to hear anything from anybody. 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Just play the game one way. 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
1: We are Red Eye Radio. He is Eric Harney, and I'm Gary McNamara. Oh, very quickly, I just want to, you know, we made the case the other day. I forgot who was the media outlet. Was it, I can't remember who it was, that had come out and went into the Fly Dubai co-pilot, who, you know, the terrorist. And I said, boy, only this one, I forgot who it was, what publication had it, you know, that you know, he had planned to do this before. Well, now it's out. Wall Street Journal had it. Others did. And it's the same story that, remember, it was the Jerusalem Post. The Jerusalem Post had the story.
2: Yeah.
1: That sources were saying that the alleged terrorist told investigators he had sought out airlines and routes that would take him to Israel to carry out the attack. He had sought out airlines and routes. This is long-term planning. It's like, who am I going to work for? I want to work for an airline that gets me into Israel as a pilot so I can commit a terrorist attack.
2: So there
1: you go. It was interesting, though, because I just wondered, nobody seemed to pick up on that story. And I'm like, well, why? That would be the natural curiosity of me if I'm in the media, which I am, which would be, wait a minute. Was this the first time? Was this a long-term planning? And when the story's out that there's long-term planning and it's a legitimate media source, you would think other people would pick up on it.
2: It really didn't carry. But, you know, that's, you go back to the pilots, you know, fallout in Oman, and then, you know, everything in between that basically led him to that, or led him to being in that cockpit on that Fly Dubai flight that day. It's, why would you not want to trace that back? Because the question, the ultimate question is, how did that happen? How were there not a series of red flags? You know, how was there not an international system where a country, I mean, especially given everything going on in the Middle East, but a country like Oman that says, look, you know, he's not fit to fly. We don't believe mentally he should fly. There should be communication with all countries, because potentially, you know, if I were a decision maker in Oman, I would think to myself, well, if we make it so that he can't do this, he might try an attack on his own country, right? Mm-hmm. And I would say to myself, we need to prevent him from being in the cockpit anywhere. And there should be an international system where red flags are set up and there should be communication, you know, basically a lot like a no-fly list. But it would be even more critical for pilots who control the plane. And you just shake your head at how something like this happens.
1: And so they reported, the Wall Street Journal, separate from the Jerusalem Post, they don't quote them, said that Hamami sought to carry out the plan to incapacitate the captain and crash the plane into a target like the airport in Tel Aviv, and was prepared to carry out his plan on a previous flight on a route in July. Some of the people said he held back because he cared about one of the crew members on the flight. And that was the story that the Jerusalem Post had the other day. So I just want to let people know that there's, you know, other sources now coming out with that same source story, but not relying on the Jerusalem Post as the source.
2: Right. Yeah.
1: Now, this is the one, just to let people know, because we assume that we live in a society. Sometimes we assume we live in a society that we're bulletproof, that we can't be hit. And then you see things like the loss of freedom of speech in Canada and in Great Britain. Jonathan Turley had this. Fashion police, and this comes from the Telegraph UK. Fashion police, 15-year-old boy is arrested after joking how a politician dresses. The leader of the Conservative Party on the Wolverhampton City Council, Simon Bennett, apparently can take anything but a fashion criticism. The politician reportedly called police on a 15-year-old boy for mocking his clothing style at meetings. It's the latest example of the collapse of free speech in the United Kingdom. A boy identified only as Fraser is a 15-year-old supporter of the Reform UK party. He found himself searched and arrested by four officers from the West Midlands police at his home, locked in a cell, fingerprinted, subjected to a DNA search, and taken for a mugshot. Police then searched his bedroom and telephone. All of this was over joking about how Bennett dressed in public. The Telegraph reports that Fraser joked about how the Tory councillor had attended a meeting in a T-shirt and shorts. Great Britain's Fetterman. When Bennett later attempted a subsequent meeting in a suit, Fraser commented that at least he was no longer looking like a rent boy. That's a quote, looking like a rent boy, a derogatory term for homosexual prostitutes in Britain. Bennett admits calling the police and portraying himself as a victim of this child. The police have not arrested for no reason. There were a number of posts that targeted me. It was unpleasant, and I was targeted by a child I had no way of dealing with. And Turley writes, it is only the latest example of the anti-free speech culture that's taken hold in Great Britain, where the government has continued to expand speech criminalization policies. You'd think this was a joke. A man was convicted of sending a tweet while drunk referring to dead soldiers. Another was arrested for an anti-police T-shirt. Another was arrested for calling the Irish boyfriend of his ex-girlfriend a leprechaun. Yet another was arrested for singing, "This is my favorite." Now, this was a justifiable arrest, though. All right?
2: Yeah, okay.
1: Another was arrested for singing Kung Fu Fighting.
2: Really? Really?
1: A teenager was arrested for protesting outside a Scientology center with the sign calling the religion a cult.
2: Okay.
1: Last year, Nicholas Brock, 52, was convicted of a thought crime. The neo-Nazi was given a 4-year sentence for what the court called his toxic ideology based on the contents of the home he shared with his mother. Wow. So should Plattner go to jail here in the United States?
2: Wow.
1: While most of us find Brock's views, this was the neo-Nazi, repellent and hateful, they were confined to his head in his room. Yet the judge dismissed free speech or free thought concerns with this truly Orwellian statement, "I do not sentence you for your political views, but the extremity of those views informs the assessment of dangerousness." What the hell does that mean? It is clear that you are a right-wing extremist. Your enthusiasm for this repulsive and toxic ideology is demonstrated by the graphic and racist things that you have studied and appeared to share with others. Wow.
2: Yeah.
1: Even though the judge agreed that the defendant was older, had limited mobility, and there was no evidence of disseminating to others, he was still sent him to prison for holding extreme views. This is where the birthplace of the Magna Carta, as we all know, that really set the table for the United States and individual rights was born, and they've just said to hell with that.
2: Wow.
1: I mean, that's scary when you think about it. You know, we always think, and who was it? Was it Reagan who said we're just a generation from?
2: Yeah.
1: Was it Reagan who said that? We're only a generation from socialism or radical ideology taking over the country. And
2: yeah,
1: as we see, it's true right now. The insanity that exists out there.
2: No, I mean, that's it. Be careful what you say. Be careful what you think. Be careful what you say to others, even if you're not posting it online, what you might say out loud to someone else.
1: After sentencing, this is scary. You want a police state?
2: Wow.
1: The Detective Chief Superintendent Keith Barnes, head of counterterrorism policing, warned others that he was going to prison because he showed a clear right-wing ideology with the evidence seized from his possessions during the investigation. We are committed to tackling all forms of toxic ideology, which has the potential to threaten public safety and security. Who makes that damn decision?
2: Who draws that line?
1: Yeah. Doesn't matter. The fact that you're thinking it and you have material on it is enough to send you to prison.
2: Yeah.
1: You're right. You're absolutely right, what you said about me the other day. I started my talk radio career with the fall of communism in Russia.
2: Mm-hmm.
1: And now, you know, I've less years left than I've worked. And I may end my career. By the way, I have no plans of retiring. I'm going to make that clear. But I may end my career with the birth of communism in the United States and Western society.
2: Well, the way it's going, it won't be just the birth.
1: It'll be the birth.
2: The full-blown implementation of it.
1: Oh, yeah. They're very emotional and illogical. So teenager years of communism.
2: Yeah.
1: It's unbelievable.
2: No, I mean, this, you know, again, this is where, and the left has felt this way for the longest time. You should be punished for your words. In California, you know, it's not in play now, but they had it on the books that you could go to jail for up to a year for using the wrong pronouns. Like, oh, well, we would never do that. Then why did you create the law? Why did you put it on the books officially?
1: As Turley says, and this is absolutely true, while this speech would be clearly protected in the United States, there is a growing anti-free speech movement in this country that is aligned with European censors. Mm. Look, if you want to look at it, you know, when we look at the ideology that's promoting hate, it's the left in this country.
2: Mm-hmm.
1: With the anti-Semitism. If these laws existed.
2: Yeah. Yeah.
1: We could send Mamdani to jail. AOC to jail. Oh, wait a minute. Maybe this is a pretty good idea. Let me rethink this.
2: Hold on a second. We may be onto something.
1: No, no, and hell no.
2: No, I actually want them to keep talking.
1: Yeah. Last thing I want to do is people to keep quiet. I want to know exactly how they think.
2: Yep.
1: I want to know exactly the enemy, the political enemy, and the moral enemy that I face.
2: Right.
1: Each and every day.
2: Right.
1: I'm going to promote what I believe, and they should promote what they believe.
2: We screamed for years the left should own it outright, and now they're doing it. Had they done it sooner, then maybe things would be different. I don't know. But they're owning it today.
1: We are Red Eye Radio.
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0: We are Whatever Radio. He's Eric Carly, and I'm Gary McNamara. Welcome and good morning. You know, I always looked for headlines from the Babylon Bee, and I went, wonder what the Onion's doing these days, if they have any good headlines. Because they just haven't been as funny as they used to be.
1: Right.
0: You know, 10 years ago.
1: Yeah.
0: They actually had a good headline. Congressional candidate has different wife for campaigning in rural counties. It shows a guy in his, you know, suit and tie and everything else. I mean, he looks great. She's like dressed almost Amish.
1: Yeah, right.
0: So, but
1: going to the county fair.
0: Yeah, exactly.
1: Yeah.
0: So, one more thing.
1: Mm-hmm.
0: Right Way Parking, an airport and cruise parking reservation company based in Tampa, analyzed 55 airports and have called out the most stressful airport in America.
1: And?
0: We win!
1: DFW?
0: DFW, yes.
1: Okay. Yeah, because it's so big?
0: Yeah, and they say, you know, a lot of flights are delayed, but you're going to have a lot of flights delayed in a place where there's a lot of, especially when there's a lot of thunderstorms. You're not going to have a lot of delays at smaller airports, even in airports that are, you know, 30th or 40th. I go to Buffalo and there's nobody else waiting on the tarmac to take off.
1: Right. Yeah.
0: There's nobody on the runway.
1: Yeah. We're kind of busy around here.
0: Yeah. I got it figured out. That's all I care. It's all about me.
1: That's all that matters.

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1: Why exactly is your federal tax dollars paying for illegal immigrants to get sex changes in California? 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It's insane.
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3: Another attack in Saudi Arabia. I'm Deborah Valentine, Fox News. The latest attack on the international airport in Saudi Arabia's capital of Riyadh killed 12 people, including an American. Over 300 others were injured. Reporters asked President Trump if the U.S. will get involved.
4: We may. We're going to look at it.
5: How soon?
4: We just found out about the recent attack, so we'll make a decision. We move very quickly.
3: A Saudi-led coalition blamed Iran-backed Houthi rebels in neighboring Yemen. Four deaths are blamed on now post-tropical storm Isaias, now over northern Alabama, heading north-northeast. Nearly 500,000 Floridians and Alabamans remain without power, with Georgia also impacted. Fox's Sarah Allegre reports from Atlanta.
6: A lot of these roads closing down, and then Georgia Department of Transportation coming in, working to restore that. The Georgia Department of Transportation working fast to make that rain subside, or that water subside, working fast to drain it. So definitely some good news to report. And this is just one example of the damage that we're seeing across this state. Those down tree limbs, down power lines, too, moving forward across the region, getting very dangerously close to homes. We've seen it in Troop, DeKalb counties, just some examples. Massive trees, though, getting very close, damaging garages, too. Some others just kind of falling just feet away. And so families that we've been talking to just tell us, you know, it's a very close call for them.
3: Hundreds of thousands remain without power. Florida's Division of Emergency Management Executive Director is Jack Perdue.
7: We mobilized over 16,000 linemen, and they are hard at work right now getting power restored.
3: Isolated tornadoes are a possibility for the Piedmont Triad in north-central North Carolina. Former Hurricane Rachel is also affecting the southwestern U.S. and a portion of Mexico. Simon is expected to make landfall today along Mexico's western coast as a Category 4 hurricane. 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
3: A veteran Philadelphia police officer is dead, his partner recovering after being ambushed during a 911 call on a report of a man with a gun Saturday. Philadelphia Mayor Sherelle Parker called for tougher laws to combat crime in the wake of the officer's death.
11: We can no longer act as if the laws we have on the books are enough to protect the Commonwealth, our city, the men and women who protect and serve us, and our citizens in particular.
3: DA Larry Krasner identifies the suspect in custody as Eric Lewis. He faces multiple charges, including the death of veteran officer 40-year-old Shane Sieber, a married father of two. A failed execution, 10 days in the hospital, and now back in prison. Fox's Carmen Roberts has more on Krista Pike and her uncertain future.
12: Tennessee death row inmate Krista Pike is out of the hospital and at a Nashville prison rehab center. The 50-year-old was hospitalized

0: 10 days after the state's botched execution on September 30th. Afterwards, the unconscious Pike was placed on a hospital ventilator, and at one point, her attorneys feared she wouldn't survive. Pike was sentenced to death for the brutal 1995 torture and murder of her classmate, Colleen Slimmer. Pike's attorneys are asking the governor to commute her death sentence to life without parole, but the state hasn't ruled out another execution attempt. Carmen Roberts, Fox News.
1: Tennessee Governor Bill Lee suspended executions for the rest of the year following the failed execution of Pike. The state is investigating what went wrong. The Cleveland Guardians beat the Chicago White Sox 2-0 in Game 5 to advance to the ALCS. The Guardians pitching staff struck out a postseason record 21 batters in the game. They'll take on the Tampa Bay Rays in Game 1 on Monday night. I'm Deborah Valentine. This is Fox News.
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3: 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Just play the game one way. You hit a ball in the gap, run. Boom, coming in hot.
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0: Now, it's Red Eye Radio. Gary McNamara and Eric Harley talk about everything from politics to social issues and news of the day. Whether you're up late or you're just starting your day, welcome to the show from the Relief Factor Studios. 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
1: All across America, we are Red Eye Radio. He is Eric Harley and I'm Gary McNamara. How y'all doing? I really can't get away with that with my Buffalo accent, can I?
2: Well, I tell you, it's not easy for you. I can kind of ease into it because, you know, I grew up here and everything. I end up sounding like Larry the Cable Guy, but that's okay.
1: Here it's y'all in Buffalo. It's you know.
2: Is it?
1: Yeah.
2: Or use? I have a friend from New York, and he says we always use use. Use guys.
1: For some reason, I know so many people, including myself.
2: Yeah.
1: I say it all the time. I try to not do it, but it's so natural. You're talking, you say, you know, and then this happened, you know, and then over here went to there, and then that, you know.
2: There's a lot of that, you know.
1: But one of the things that you and I've talked about is the fact that when you look at the Republicans for 2028, they actually have got some candidates.
2: Yeah.
1: You know.
2: Yeah, they do.
1: They've got, you know, J.D. Vance, of course, is there. DeSantis, Cruz. I mean, just right there, the three of those is quite wide, especially when it comes to fiscal politics, fiscal conservative politics,
2: right,
1: which is extremely important right now.
2: Yes.
1: When we talk about the economy, since that's the number one thing for people. And then we look at it, and it's like Harris is still dominating the Democrats. Harris and AOC and Newsom crying that they've rejected him. And so we've asked the question, who's going to come to the rescue for the Democrats? Here it is. Just the news. Former CNN host Don Lemon said in a recent podcast,
2: here we go,
1: that he is considering a presidential run if Americans are serious about wanting him, and place the odds of him doing so above 50%.
2: Above 50%?
1: Above 50%, yes. Lemon, who was axed from CNN in 2023, said he has been approached about the matter by fans of his new podcast, an online commentary.
2: Okay. All right. Well, okay. This is where he took the wrong turn. Listening to fans of his podcast and commentary.
1: Right.
2: Because clearly they're not critical thinkers.
1: He said the support is very humbling.
2: I doubt it.
1: this is the best from the story. How the story. Right. I mean, these are the kind of things that make me laugh.
2: Yeah.
1: Lemon, a Democrat. We have the exact same sense of humor.
2: Who's the byline? Captain Obvious?
1: Yeah, Lemon, a Democrat.
2: Oh, my gosh.
1: No way. He can't be.
2: What? He's not an independent?
1: Lemon, a Democrat, said he has been torn on the topic because running for president would take his full devotion. You know, since you crash into churches, maybe you shouldn't use the word devotion.
2: Yeah, it's probably the wrong choice.
1: However, he said he would consider it if enough fans are serious.
2: All right. Now, here's the thing. Here's what we need our audience to do. Your mission, if you choose to accept it, it's a tough one. Become a fan of Don Lemon's podcast and encourage him to run. Because I really want this to happen. I want to see him in the debates.
1: Lemon said these are quotes now.
2: All right.
1: I think I could be a better president than Donald Trump.
2: All right.
1: Mm-hmm. How serious is it? If the people want me, I'll do it. But it is a daunting undertaking to run for president in this country because you'd have to be devoted to it full time. And I would like to devote much of my time. Now, okay. I shouldn't warn you when there's a hilarious moment coming up in his quote.
2: Yeah. It's pretty much all hilarious.
1: Okay.
2: All
1: right. He goes, but it is a daunting undertaking to run for president in this country because you have to be devoted to it full time.
2: Uh-huh.
1: And I would like to devote much of my time to journalism.
2: Why are you going to start now? He's looking into journalism.
1: And the point is, he was never a journalist. He's a political activist.
2: Exactly.
1: Is what he is.
2: Yeah. Now you want to be a journalist?
1: I love this. When I'm out there, I'm out there. We're talking politics, right? And I cover the candidates, and I look at what they do, and they're very good. It makes me... Who the hell are you covering?
2: Well, yeah.
1: And it makes me... Oh, he must be talking about Trump. And it makes me wonder my best way of being and operating in this society, whether it's through journalism or whether it's through becoming the president of the United States.
2: Okay.
1: When asked about the percentage chances that he does end up running one day, he placed it between 65 and 70%.
2: Okay.
1: Now, this made me laugh also. The former CNN host did not indicate what year he was considering running.
2: Of course not.
1: Oh, there you go. So I just, oh, my gosh. You would just.
2: All right. Well, good luck, Don.
1: So much fun.
2: Today, President Lemon announced. Just say that out loud.
1: President Lemon.
2: President Lemon today announced.
1: We got a lemon for president. Can we return him?
2: Yeah. The lemon law.
1: By the way, we like to rehash the good old memories of Red Eye Radio. And it's always been one of the most idiotic things we've ever seen a leftist political activist say.
2: Mm-hmm.
1: And we know that at CNN, they had to have a meeting about it.
2: Yeah.
1: Because we know, because as he was talking about the topic, what do they call it? The crawl? Is it called the crawler underneath? What do they call the thing underneath?
2: It's the graphics.
1: The graphics were there.
2: Right. Yeah.
1: And this is after the airline disappeared over the Indian Ocean.
2: Yeah, the Malaysian airline.
1: Right. Malaysian airline disappeared.
2: Mm-hmm.
1: And so he had all basically airline accident experts on, including Mary Schiavo.
2: Yeah.
1: And she's one of the best. She is. I mean, she's one of the best.
2: Yeah.
1: And so he must have run out of questions.
2: Right.
1: And so they workshopped this beforehand.
2: Mm-hmm.
1: They had to at CNN because the graphics showed what they were talking about. And he said, well, some of our listeners are wondering, and so are we. And this means if it was just his listeners, they would have had the graphics ready. Having the graphics ready meant that they met with this. They met about this in the afternoon and said, hey, somebody wrote to us and said, could it have been a black hole?
2: Yeah.
1: And the plane was sucked into a black hole. Now, if you have any, if you have a first grade knowledge of physics, you know that's impossible.
2: Yeah.
1: Because if a black hole sucked in the plane, it would suck in the entire planet. The entire solar system would be gone.
2: Yeah.
1: So you don't have to worry about a plane or the ocean or a continent or the world.
2: No, you
1: start
2: don't.
1: Worrying about the solar system and
2: that's
1: the
2: right.
1: sun.
2: That's right.
1: To that matter.
2: Yes.
1: If you know anything about physics at all and about the universe,
2: right.
1: you know, well, that's some whack job. Let's ignore him and move to something that's more serious.
2: Mm-hmm.
1: And he actually brought it up, our listeners. And so, you know, we're wondering, could it have been a black hole? Man, and the looks of the faces of those airline accident experts and Mary Schiavo, bless her, took pity upon him and just said, well, no, because...
2: Yeah.
1: You know, if there was a black hole, even if it was a pin-sized, I think it was who said, like a pin-sized black hole, it would suck in the entire planet and solar system. So.
2: Yeah.
1: And then they moved on to something else, and we're just like, what an idiot.
2: Yeah.
1: Now, but and he wasn't the only idiot. His producers were idiots.
2: It was the entire team that put that together.
1: Right. Because, see, if and this is why I could never do television. Mm-hmm. Could you imagine the all right, look, Eric, we're going to go with this. Some whack job called in and said, could it have been a black hole? And so, Eric, we've decided, since you host this show, we have decided to ask the airline experts if it possibly could be a black hole. I know exactly how you would respond. No, I'm not doing it.
2: Actually, no, here's how I'd respond. I'd say, okay, we'll go with it. And then when Ms. Schiavo politely, she was very polite about it.
1: Oh, she was.
2: As you mentioned. She was very patient with him. Says, well, no, that means that we'd basically all be sucked into the black hole. And I'd respond, how do you know we haven't been?
1: I like that response.
2: And then the show would end. Because everyone's mind would be blown.
1: Right. Because what is reality?
2: You know, and it was,
1: and then somebody would say, Don, where's this coming from? Oh, I watched the part of Animal House where they smoked the joint.
2: Yeah, exactly.
1: Remember that one?
2: Yeah.
1: Remember that moment?
2: I watched half of a Neil deGrasse Tyson interview one time. It's the first half.
1: I hope it wasn't on biology of men and women, because for as smart as he supposedly is, he still doesn't have that down.
2: Yeah. It's the collective ignorance. Because intro should have been, okay, clearly it wasn't a black hole, even though that theory's been thrown around the internet. So could you, Ms. Schiavo, please tell us what all the possibilities would be, and do you have in your mind, based on your expertise, a likelihood as to what happened to this airliner? What do you think is most likely? What are the possibilities of how this plane just seemingly disappeared?
1: But I believe that had been done already and they ran out of stuff. I think he ran out of, they didn't know where to go, because this was a couple of days after whatever, and every type of scenario from crashing, pilot, you know, mechanical.
2: Well, no, what I'm doing is I'm asking her a leading question, because the leading question is ultimately, with her expertise, it's likely somewhere in the bottom of the ocean. Her answer, I already know what it's going to be. It's likely somewhere in the bottom of the ocean. And that's what you're doing. You're setting it up to where, what do you believe is the most likely, you know, all these theories out there of people who have no expertise. With your expertise, what is the most likely scenario for this flight ending? And because, remember, there were theories of it's on a secret island somewhere.
1: Oh, yeah, I remember that one.
2: Like, you know, and then.
1: Where was the, I forgot where the secret island was.
2: Yeah, I forget. It wasn't Oahu. It was somewhere else.
1: I mean, the conspiracy theorists.
2: Yeah. Just, no, it was every. It was. You know.
1: It was cracked to conspiracy theorists.
2: They landed on a tiny, private island. You mean one not large enough for an airstrip? But you know, I mean, it was all over the place, and that's where you kind of give her you're introducing her. You're respecting her expertise, and you already know what her answer is likely going to be, because you know what the likelihood of that plane being somewhere at the bottom of the ocean is. And then you go through, all right, then how, during a scenario, you know, what are the possibilities? How does this thing, how do we lose track of this thing? Based on its flight, what we know, what the data was, but the trace, all of the trail that it left, electronic data, how does something like this happen? You go on through the very basic questions, but what you're doing is you're opening the door to her expertise. These are leading questions for her to demonstrate her experience, because she has great respect from all over the world, as you mentioned earlier. Based on what she has done. You know, when you get into the ignorant game, to me, that's disrespectful to your guest.
1: Yeah, that's a great point.
2: You know,
1: it's complete disrespect because you know it's well. Yeah. I don't know. You know, I'm assuming that the producers, Don Lemon, could have pushed it. You know, I don't know.
3: Because
1: when it comes to science, they're completely clueless.
3: Well, you know,
1: so if you're completely clueless, yeah. You may think it's legit. We think it's ridiculous because, as we've said, if you have elementary school knowledge of physics, mm-hmm. you know that that's an impossibility. That can't happen.
3: Right.
1: So you would just kind of go, no, guys, we can't go with that. That's a,
3: right.
1: Don't you understand?
2: This is somebody who deals with science and the facts and has been
1: right.
2: a part of countless investigations.
1: Right. We don't want to look like idiots in front of them.
2: And we don't want her, we don't want to bring her into this, you know, silly, yeah. Conspiracy theories realm. Let's let her experience shine and treat her with that respect when she's on the air.
1: But again, their science knowledge may be so bad, they may be so ignorant on science and black holes
2: that
1: they thought it was a legitimate question,
2: well,
1: which also is pretty hilarious.
2: Well, he thinks he's got a chance that there's a 50 to 70% chance he's going to run for president. Anybody believe that?
1: Now, I want to make a statement here, and this is I want to make this clear. This doesn't come from my overinflated ego
2: mm-hmm.
1: or my narcissism.
2: Mm-hmm.
1: But I know I could be a better president than Don Lemon.
2: Yeah.
1: That's a pretty low bar, isn't it?
2: It is a low. I was going to say, we could go around the room on that one. Yeah.
1: We are Red Eye Radio.
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0: We are on our radio. He's Eric Cronin. I'm Gary McNamara. Coming up, where is that? Oh, yeah. When climate reality, climate hysteria reality, excuse me, when climate hysteria finally hits reality.
1: Yeah.
0: It's something that you and I have talked about for the longest time, always, you know, based on, if you look at recent history, remember when Biden was running back in 2019 and 2020.
1: Mm-hmm.
0: And he was talking about the fact that, you know, we're going to run the grid totally on solar and wind. And we went, can't believe they're actually using that. And then they finally came out and said, and nuclear. Remember they had to add nuclear?
1: Yeah.
0: Because they were like, you're an idiot.
1: Yeah.
0: You Democrats need to stop promoting. You cannot run the grid with solar and wind. It's impossible. You can't do it.
1: Right.
0: You'd be destroying the United States. But that got so deep into the Democratic Party where you see, for example, the cost of electricity double what it is in Texas and New York.
1: Mm-hmm.
0: Double.
1: Mm-hmm.
0: You're paying basically because that's what the legislature wants.
1: Yeah.
0: That's
1: the Democrats, by design.
0: Right. The Democrats want it. Well, what's going on in Massachusetts? Great story coming up.
1: Mm-hmm.

0: The hell I say.
1: 2020 election. And I've got more evidence of its being stolen than probably anything else I've ever argued about anything on any front. And I keep evidence. I have my own evidence folders.
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3: Fox News, I'm Roxanne Evans. President Trump criticizing Ukrainian President Volodymyr Zelensky, blaming Ukraine's attacks on Russian oil refineries for high diesel prices. Fox's Chanley Painter.
4: Trump blames Zelensky for high diesel prices in the U.S., saying he ignored warnings not to attack Russian oil refineries. The criticism comes a day after the U.S. agreed to temporarily lift sanctions on Russian diesel exports.
3: Trump called for Ukraine to elect a new leader. An American among 12 dead following a Houthi attack on Riyadh International Airport. President Trump considering U.S. involvement.
5: We may. We're going to look at it.
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5: We just found out about the recent attack, so we'll make a decision. We move very quickly.
3: Four dead and thousands without power after Isaias struck the Gulf Coast. 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
1: And we are Red Eye Radio. 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
2: And thank you.
1: Yeah, so just to fill you in on that, I mean, the whole thing is when the show is over and everything else, a few minutes afterwards becomes our podcast.
2: That's
1: there
2: right.
1: It is for you to listen to whenever you want.
2: We are there for you 24/7. I mean, there's a few minutes. I think it's up by the time the show's over.
1: I had to explain to somebody just the other day. Was pretty smart person.
2: Yeah.
1: How it works.
2: Right. Yeah.
1: You know, it's like, well, then if I go into it, what if it's in the middle of the show? Well, no, it's not. No, Once the show is over.
2: Yeah. When you started, it starts.
1: Yeah. It starts when you start. Really?
2: Yeah. Like, yeah. Yeah. We're there when, you know.
1: Like, where have you been? Have you been the last half century? Okay. Maybe not half century.
2: Yeah.
1: Or have you been the last 10 years?
2: Yeah.
1: You really didn't know. Really intelligent guy and had no idea that the podcast means when you go to the app hit it and it starts from the beginning and goes, and I thought it was really interesting.
2: I used to pull a joke on my kids back in the VHS days, and it's we'd go to Blockbuster, and then we'd get the movie, right? You bring it home, and then you get and you put it in, and the end credits are showing because someone wasn't kind and they didn't rewind, right? So they didn't rewind it. And which I always thought, well, if they didn't, the store would make sure, that they would rewind. I owned a video store. And so you would have your own rewinding machine. So every once in a while, though, that didn't happen for whatever reason. So the end credits, I put it in, the end credits were on, and I'd say to my kids, oh, we missed it.
1: I like that.
2: Yeah, yeah. It was
1: torturing them.
2: Yeah, exactly. Sorry, sorry. Well, that was, maybe next time. We're there for you. Our podcast is always there for you. We're the station that cares.
1: Oh, speaking of stuff, I don't want to forget to talk about this. Not that it's going to be a long discussion, but yesterday, funny thing is, I subscribed to ESPN Plus for like 1 month because they have hockey.
2: Yeah.
1: Okay. I don't, I'm from Buffalo, so I never trust any of my teams going to do good luck. I mean, they may do good in the beginning, but when it comes to the end, and people say, that's terrible. Hey, it's been over 60 years.
2: Yeah.
1: So
2: it's not terrible. It's the Sabres.
1: So it's
2: worse than terrible.
1: And so I wanted to watch. They were, when I woke up, I knew it yesterday when I got in. I went, oh, okay, because they replay the games.
2: Yeah.
1: You can watch the entire game. Mm-hmm. And I don't have time to do that, but I went, oh, okay, they were down 2-0, and they came back and won 3-2, mm-hmm. In the third period. I go, that'd be a great third period to watch.
2: Yeah.
1: And what I do is I then, I make sure that my surround sound speakers, you start out to make sure that the crowd noise, you mm-hmm. can hear everything, mm-hmm. and you can adapt it, to exactly where you can hear somebody curse, from your right ear in the back, and the sounds all over the place. So I set myself up, got my coffee and everything else. And the hockey was great, but it was pure torture.
2: Yeah.
1: Every single break.
2: Mm-hmm.
1: And I know that I'm watching the Buffalo game, but they know that I'm in Texas.
2: Right.
1: So all the commercials are Texas related.
2: Okay.
1: Every single one was a Democrat ad, either against, there were only a couple for Abbott,
2: right?
1: But every single one was going against Paxton. And mm-hmm. Paxton, and as I've said before, up until now, the vast majority of what I've seen streaming is the opposite.
2: Hmm. Yeah.
1: It's been Republicans hitting them, and it still continues to be the same. What are the Democrats trying to promote? Not one Tallarico ad that I have seen has promoted what he actually believes on the issue.
2: No.
1: And it doesn't attack Paxton on the issues.
2: Mm.
1: Everything is his moral character.
2: Mm.
1: And they had people that are on saying, I'm a Republican, but I won't vote for him because mm-hmm. character is more important.
2: Mm-hmm.
1: you know, whatever, then whatever, as if Tallarico has character.
2: I mean, right, yeah.
1: Like, with the things he has said.
2: Yeah.
1: I mean,
2: the man, like, who believes Jesus was a radical feminist.
1: Yes.
2: Yeah.
1: So it's just, so when you, but I found it interesting, even for the, you know, Hinojosa running against, nothing on the issues at all. Right. Nothing as to where they stand on, right. Not one single ad have I seen have said, this is what we believe and this is how we'll make a difference.
2: Yeah, no.
1: None of them.
2: Right.
1: And every single Abbott or Paxton ad that I have seen, okay, I don't want to say that. Seen. There may be one that I wasn't paying attention to and it was on, mm-hmm. and there may be one out there I haven't seen.
2: Mm-hmm.
1: But the vast majority, and I'm saying, you know, 90, 95% plus, says, here's what they believe. We don't believe this. Here's what we believe.
2: Yeah.
1: Mm. One side is all issue related.
2: Yeah.
1: The other side, for example, you know, they said one thing about Abbott in the Hinojosa ad. You know, he's just opened Texas wide for any data or AI center, which isn't true.
2: Right.
1: Because mm-hmm. you know, he's put his own moratorium on it.
2: Right, right.
1: But that was really, that was really it. But are Democrats going to stop AI centers? Well, or data centers? They may try. It's just going to go to the states that want them and the communities that want it. So they're going to be built.
2: Yeah.
1: But I just thought it was interesting to promote the fact that, except for that one with Abbott, which was, you know, and he just wants to go hog wild with data centers. And of course, he does everything for his friends and the big money. But nowhere did they actually hit the issues and where they specifically stand with any clarity at all.
2: Right.
1: You know, and that, by the way, when we say that, because that's exactly what we've talked about with Democrats, they cannot promote what they believe. And that's the evidence that we're not BSing you.
2: Mm-hmm.
1: You know, what are they running in the ads? And, you know, we'll see what happens, but I just wanted to bring that up. All right. Saw this in the Wall Street Journal.
2: Yeah.
1: It's something that you and I spend so much time on with the climate hysteria over the years as we attempt to commit, we have attempted to commit over the last, you know, 30, 40 years, economic and national security suicide with what mostly the Democrats have wanted to do. And mm-hmm. I say mostly because of Newt Gingrich sitting on the bench with Pelosi.
2: Mm-hmm.
1: And then remember, even Abbott here in the state of Texas going, we're number one in wind.
2: Mm-hmm. Yeah.
1: But Massachusetts, we've talked about New York and what's going on with New York, how they're paying double the amount for electricity as we are here. And when Hochul tried, you know, she wants it, but realized this is killing us. This is killing us right now. And went to the Democratic leaders and they came back to her and said, hey, what do you stop this? This is calculated. This is our goal. This isn't the fact that there are storms or we can't deal with climate change.
2: Right.
1: This is what we wish to do. This is our goal, to skyrocket electricity prices. The people of New York, they may be screaming now, but they voted for us, and we were clear this is what we wanted to do. We want to skyrocket electricity prices. Obama was the one that really led the charge on it openly and said it back in February of 2008.
2: Yep.
1: The goal is to skyrocket electricity prices, just like the goal was to open the border. It wasn't as if, well, there's a natural disaster or some political thing going on here that is making these things happen. No, it was their goal. It's what they wish to do.
2: Yeah.
1: And here, talking about the Wall Street Journal editorial page from the editorial board.
2: Mm.
1: While campaigning for governor of Massachusetts, excuse me, 4 years ago, Maura Healey boasted that as state attorney general, she had stopped two gas pipelines from coming into the state.
2: Mm.
1: Now she's pleading with the Trump administration to expedite permits for a pipeline expansion. Add Governor Healey to the list of Democrats mugged by energy reality. She said, quote, on several occasions, we have discussed our mutual desire to get more U.S. natural gas into New England to reduce reliance on higher cost imported fuel and lower costs for customers, she wrote Energy Secretary Chris Wright last week. Her letter beseeches the administration to move quickly and with urgency on the federal review needed to expand the gas pipeline. This addition, together with other recent expansions, would have provided enough capacity on this line to meet total household needs this past January, Ms. Healy writes. She says it could also save 600,000 utility customers, $40 million a year, and any federal delay would put those consumer benefits at risk. It's Trump's fault. She more or less concedes her costly blunder last decade in blocking two proposed pipelines that aimed to move more gas into her state from Pennsylvania. We do not need increased gas capacity to meet electric reliability needs, she said in 2015. Instead, Ms. Healy wanted the state to embrace energy efficiency and demand response programs. That's where utilities urge people to use less electricity, say by threatening their air conditioners. Better the voters swelter than generate CO2 emissions. Fast forward a decade, several nuclear and coal plants in New England that provided reliable baseline power have closed, leaving Massachusetts and the region more reliant on natural gas for electricity. Last year, natural gas made up about half of New England's power generation, solar and wind together, 8%. About half of Massachusetts households also rely on gas for heat. Due to pipeline constraints, the state during the winter must import liquefied natural gas from overseas, which is much more expensive. Since LNG timely arrival depends on long-term weather forecast, global market prices, and other logistical challenges, New England grid operator explains it's more expensive. Solar can't fill the winter power gap because of snow, clouds, and shortened daylight hours, a grid operator says. Winter storms that limit solar operation can also significantly limit the output of wind generation, blah, blah, blah, blah, blah. My point is, just like Don Lemon, as we talked last hour with his whole black hole thing, I could have figured this out in elementary school.
3: Yeah, right, sure.
1: This is a kind of BS that the left throws at you. Oh, we can have a completely clean world, and we can run it on solar and wind and everything else.
3: Right.
1: To the point that Biden was running on that left and right. Remember when that woman was in his face? Remember he was doing a rally somewhere?
3: Mm.
1: He goes, no, it's just going to be, you know, we're not going to use fossil fuels. Fossil fuels, we're done with. We're going to be done with it.
3: Yeah.
1: Remember? That's my promise to you.
3: Right.
1: We're laughing going, yeah, right.
2: Well, then it took off, and everybody on the right was saying, look, he's promised no fossil fuels. And then I forget if it was Jen Psaki at the time. I think it was. We had to come back and say, well, there won't be no fossil fuels. There will be some fossil fuels. And it's like, no. No, you don't get to switch mid-game. Yeah. Of course, they always thought they could.
1: So you have to ask yourself this question. Why did, if you're a Democrat, why did they do that to you? You're screaming now.
3: Mm-hmm.
1: In New York, they're screaming. In Massachusetts, they're screaming.
3: Yeah.
1: You've got to lower this. No, it's the reason that we did it on purpose. And okay, come on, Trump administration. Could you please expedite those fossil fuels into our state? Expedite it now.
3: Yeah.
1: We're in bad shape here. We caused it, but come on, expedite, fast track fossil fuel exports into our state.
3: Yeah.
1: Mind-boggling.
3: Let's do it. Now.
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18: 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A new study by the World Health Organization estimates foodborne illnesses cause about 1.5 million deaths every year around the world. Now, the good news is a few simple habits in your own kitchen will go a long way. Cook your meat, obviously, poultry as well, eggs thoroughly. 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Be careful with the riskier stuff. I'm talking about raw flour, unpasteurized dairy, undercooked shellfish. And here's one people often forget. Once food is cooked or cut, don't leave it sitting out. 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If a fever or if your symptoms drag on more than a few days, then it's time to seek help. I'm Dr. Sanjay Gupta, helping you live a better life.
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0: We are Red Eye Radio, and he is Eric Carly, and I'm Gary McNamara. And so when you see something like this, Eric, I mean, you're just like, this is where at times, and I know this is tough to believe, that I'm almost speechless.
1: Yeah.
0: About the whether it's willful ignorance, whether it's what my dad said, that people wish to be BS, that you can be a politician and come out and say, we have discovered a money tree and it produces money, and you can get a significant number of people that will go, that's a great idea. Trump's not doing that. And there's a money tree over here. They told me they can have a, I mean, that's the same thing as saying there's a money tree where everybody can get money. It's the same thing as telling people that we can run the grid on solar and wind.
1: Well, if they don't care about the national debt, that $40 trillion plus, which is a massive, massive issue, and it's real, it's actually real, then they'll believe, you know, anything. If that's not an issue, then that's how they get to the, well, there must be a money tree. We'll fix the debt with the money tree. And yes, we can run the entire world on wind and solar. You know, wind-powered boats. Remember that one?
0: Yeah.
1: We used to call them sailboats.
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1: Why exactly is your federal tax dollars paying for illegal immigrants to get sex changes in California? 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It's insane.
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2: King Khalid International Airport and the surrounding area has been targeted multiple times since fighting escalated between the Iran-backed Houthi rebels and the Saudi-backed Yemeni government forces. The Houthis claimed responsibility for earlier attacks that killed and wounded several other people. British, Spanish, and U.S. embassies in Riyadh are advising its citizens to avoid the airport and surrounding areas. But the fact that the Houthis have been able to disrupt such a significant airport will have a large impact. Now, the Houthi rebels have made gains along the Red Sea, giving them better surveillance of shipping in a corridor that's a crucial alternative to the Strait of Hormuz, where Iran has been attacking ships. The Saudis have sought support from the U.S. and other allies, along with its airports, military facilities, and oil infrastructure have also came under attack.
3: President Trump has struck a deal for Russian diesel. Edward Lawrence of Fox Business Network.
4: 300,000 tons of diesel have now been agreed to be released by Russia, and Russia actually removed the sanctions or the block that they had on giving that to the globe. Another 500,000 tons of oil will go out on November 1st, so you'll have an immediate impact on global prices and then a continued impact after November. From the president's perspective, he's been trying to get diesel prices down so the price doesn't affect inflation. Vladimir Zelensky, the president of Ukraine, he does not like this deal, condemned it immediately, saying it would just prolong the war, giving Russia more money.
3: And President Trump told reporters Ukraine should get a new president because Zelensky doesn't make deals. Isaias still moving north after slamming into Florida's panhandle last night, leaving two people dead in Florida and two dead in Alabama. 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
0: You never know who might be taking the quiz.
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3: Ahead of the midterms, President Trump is stumping for GOP candidates across several states to help keep Republicans in the majority. And while at a rally in Clarksville, Tennessee, he addressed immigration, comparing the number of migrants who entered the country illegally with those that entered under the Biden administration.
15: When I inherited that border, that was the worst border maybe anywhere, anytime in the entire world. 25 million people came in through our southern border. Now, in 17 months, zero people came in to our country illegally.
3: The Cato Institute estimates there were actually 8,900 migrants who got into the U.S. illegally in 2025. One Philadelphia police officer is dead, a second recovering after a Saturday morning shooting in West Philadelphia. Philadelphia District Attorney Larry Krasner shared details on the suspect and outlined what's next.
16: There will be a bail hearing. Just so we're clear, this defendant is going to be held without bail based upon the charges and based upon all of the circumstances. The name of that defendant is Eric Lewis.
3: Prosecutors charged Lewis in connection to the death of the officer, the injury of the second, and for shooting at nine other officers. Prediction market Cauchy opened an investigation into suspicious bets related to President Trump's selection of his next press secretary. The Wall Street Journal reports the company is looking into at least three trades placed on its platform shortly before news outlets began announcing the appointment of Katie Zachariah. One $19 bet on her appointment placed Thursday evening, expected to pay out roughly $1,900. Two other bets, $74 and $80.

0: Both placed on Friday, expected to pay out nearly $3,700 and $4,000, respectively. I'm Roxanne Evans, and this is Fox News.
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0: He is Eric Carlin, and I'm Gary McNamara. Good morning.
1: Hello.
0: So, yeah, that's the thing that, you know, that it I never think that, you know, I never think that nothing shocks me, but the stupidity, the willful ignorance, the ignorance of the American left and the people that vote on the left in this country.
2: Yeah.
0: And by the way, you can be a Republican and still be promoting things on the left.
2: Yeah. Yeah, sure.
0: You have to promote it with complete and total ignorance and non-caring about what the facts are and the truth is.
2: Mm-hmm.
0: And I'm glad, maybe I should be happy that it always bothers me because it helps motivate me. Because that's the one thing that still shocks me. And, yeah. You know, the story we did about, you know, Moore Healey, the governor of Massachusetts, now begging the Trump administration to fast track these natural gas lines when she had the complete opposite opinion.
2: Yeah.
0: And the fact that the people can follow the insane liberal Pied Piper when they're promoting economic and national security suicide as they've been doing.
2: Yeah.
0: It amazes me that people are so willing or don't have the capability to understand basic concepts and either wish to be BS'd or are BS'd so easily on things that a 10-year-old could figure out.
2: Yeah.
0: I'm amazed.
2: Yeah.
0: And I'm amazed by the fact that the instinct of self-preservation, because that's how I look at producing electricity and energy. It's self-preservation of the republic.
2: Yeah. Oh, yeah.
0: And here they're promoting economic and national security suicide gleefully as if it's a good thing.
2: Yeah.
0: And then they've got to back off when finally they realize, well, this could cost us votes. And so I wonder about the people, but the politicians, you know, what type of, if she knows it now, she knew it back then.
2: Yeah, of course.
0: You know, she knew it back then. She knew she was promoting something that would hurt her state as attorney general.
2: Yes.
0: She knew it.
2: Yes.
0: Unless you wish me to believe that all liberals are that stupid and it's not about power and control. It's just, they're just complete idiots. They're 3-year-olds. They don't have any. I mean, that may be part of it, as we talked with Don Lemon when we did earlier about, you know, he may run for president and you know, the Malaysia airline was taken down by a black hole. For God's sakes, anybody with a mind who's watched anything on what a black hole knows, that's ridiculous. And so we bring that up as a benchmark, you know, for liberals and for him.
2: Yeah.
0: But the climate change crap that they've been throwing at the American public, that the American public sucked in so readily and easily and remember, to the point where Newt Gingrich once said, doesn't matter whether it's right or wrong, you can't fight it anymore because that's where the political momentum is for climate change.
2: It's basically, hey, this is what all the kids are doing.
0: Yeah.
2: It's hip to do this, and we need to be hip.
0: And I saw that on a breakfast that he did. It was on C-SPAN.
2: Oh, my gosh.
0: I mean, I'm talking
2: that was the worst.
0: Over 20 years ago.
2: That was worse than when he sat down with Nancy.
0: Right.
2: I mean, it was the thing with Nancy was the kind of the culmination of that thought, that line of thought. But when he was saying at that breakfast, hey, we need to get with it. We need to get with modern times. So you're throwing out your values with modern times. So you have no consideration for what our founding fathers set up. Are you going to tell me next that the Constitution is a living, breathing document?
0: I haven't heard that in a while.
2: Because that's the same mindset. If you're saying, we got to get with the times, well, it's George W. Bush. saying, you know, and during the housing crisis, well, sometimes as a conservative, you got to set aside your principles. That's when your principles matter most. Because what happened was when you abandoned your principles, Mr. Bush, then it became a situation where you let the rest of everybody that was involved muddy the waters to the extent that it went on much longer than it should have. If three banks, not all of them, but three banks were close to insolvency, then we should know that. And that should be dealt with. If the unemployment rate would have shot up to 15% for a shorter period of time, that would have been better than this trolling along the bottom that we did in muddy waters for far too long after the housing crisis. No one could move because no one knew from business to business, from bank to bank, who was close to insolvency and who wasn't. And that's because you abandon your principles.
0: And you can get to the insanity when it comes to, again, other areas like identity politics.
2: Yeah.
0: When you look at the whole radical transgender movement, the misogyny of that, the racism of the identity politics and the anti-Semitism. And if, and yesterday was a pure example of it with Mamdani's statement. 25% of it was about October 7th. The rest was Israel committing a genocide.
2: Yeah. Right.
0: Which is completely a lie.
2: Yeah, it is.
0: By no measurement of war can you make that accusation. None.
2: Nope.
0: In the history of war.
2: No.
0: And so you see, and by the way, the best part was, did you see that the because he attended the ceremony? It's like, even though he came out with a statement that is absolutely is anti-Semitic and full of hatred. And I say full of hatred because when you lie about what's going on in a war to make it seem like a genocide when it's not, you're doing that to rile up people.
2: Yeah.
0: And to me, that comes from hatred.
2: Yeah.
0: It's his hatred of the Jews.
2: Right.
0: It's like his wife's response after October 7th. The same thing. Mm-hmm. We know where he stands.
2: Right.
0: But he's trying to ride that fine. Oh, this was terrible. But still, the response was complete, genocide, the ongoing genocide and war crimes from Israel.
2: Yeah.
0: That's like on, you know what it's like? It's like on December 7th saying, yeah, Pearl Harbor was bad, but we dropped the atomic bomb.
2: Yeah.
0: And then 75% of it is the war crimes committed by the United States and the Japanese phobia or whatever. I'm trying to think.
2: Right. Yeah. How they would term it today. Yeah.
0: It's like, yeah, Asian phobic or whatever.
2: Right.
0: By dropping the, the atomic bomb on Japan, two of them back on December 7th, focusing on that.
2: Yeah.
0: Instead of what Japan did.
2: Right. Yeah.
0: Now, I know Tucker Carlson may have a different view on it. He may say.
2: Yeah, there's no telling.
0: But the fact is, for Mamdani, still didn't pay off.
2: No.
0: Because you can't even say, you can't. The fact that he was even talking about that October 7th was bad, even though it's Israel's fault. The fact that it's bad, you can't do that. And the fact that you that he arrived at a New York City park for an October 7th vigil that was overrun by hundreds of protesters, anti-Semitic protesters. Here it is. The demonstration swamped the area of Union Park that was supposed to host the event held by Israelis for Peace, a left-wing peace group. The organizers moved the vigil to a nearby spot in the park surrounded by, this is from the Jewish telegraphic agency. The organizers moved the vigil to a nearby spot in the park surrounded by police barricades. A speaker struggled to be heard above the protesters. Attendees held electrically lit candles and signs reading, "Not one more life." Upon learning Mandami was present, the anti-Semitic protesters broke into a chant of "Traitor."
2: Mm.
0: And Zoran, what do you say? How many boots did you lick today?
2: Mm.
0: One protester yelled at Israelis for Peace, a left-wing organization, by the way. "We don't want peace with Israelis, bro. We sent your people to hell on October 7th. That's a quote. Other protesters wielded megaphones and drums while chanting anti-Israel slogans, including "Gaza will be liberated." The mayor stood solemnly throughout the event and did not speak at the vigil or address the protesters. Of course he didn't.
2: No.
0: But yeah, his statement he put up, "The suffering did not begin nor end that day. It instead continued through the Israeli government's devastating ongoing genocide in Gaza."
2: Wow.
0: Just amazing. "That suffering has intensified with every Israeli bomb dropped on ambulances." Remember, 75% of it, if you look at the actual text, 75% was going after Israel. It was like October 7th. Well, just a little blip, as you know.
2: Right.
0: Right. We should be sad, a little blip, but it's Israel's fault.
2: Right.
0: A hate monger ruling New York City. Think about it. We went from never forget to support the terrorists.
2: Yeah. That's it.
0: In 25 years.
2: Yeah.
0: That's where New York City
2: Not only
0: gone.
2: After 9/11, but after October 7th.
0: Yeah. Yep. Just amazing. Reading the New York Post here. Mamdani chose to play Hamas spokesperson on October 7th anniversary.
2: Mm.
0: He seized the chance of the third anniversary of October 7th atrocities to again whitewash Hamas, demonize Israel, and spew lies about the massacre and its aftermath. The mayor's statement offers few empty platitudes about unthinkable loss, avoids details of Hamas's barbarism, and again calls its Israel's actions war crimes.
2: Hmm.
0: Wow.
2: Yeah.
0: Yes, war crimes happened during war, and Israel and Hamas controlled Gaza were not at war on October 6th, 2023. The invasion, the killings, the rapes, the kidnappings caused the war. This also sets up a phony standard for comparison as he soon moves on to what he calls Israel war crimes and pretends that he pretends are far worse. Indeed, a devastating ongoing genocide. Wow.
2: Yeah.
0: Israel killed more than 74,000 Palestinians, including more than 21,000 children. He lectures using numbers that even Hamas and now the Gaza Health Ministry no longer claim. Just amazing. Just amazing. The hatred. The hatred of the leader of New York.
2: Yeah. And
0: the
2: still has strong support. I don't know what his approval numbers are now, but I'm guessing they're pretty good. Look, he won with no problem whatsoever. You know, when Adams got in, I started seeing, you know, cracks in the ice. It was like, okay. He's undermining his own party. Remember at one point he went to the courts and said, hey, would you ask the courts to actually undo sanctuary city policy that his own party was responsible for?
0: Mm-hmm.
2: And they were like, no. And, you know, so it was like he went to he tried to set something up with the White House, and the Biden White House just ignored him. No. So it was clear. Adams had no future. Can't say that about Mamdani. The way it's going right now. Now, once we get those grocery stores, how are those grocery stores coming along? Only the one, right? They still haven't opened any, and they're saying what? The first one may open next year.
0: You know something? And I know it's a completely different topic, but we should have known where New York was going with the the soda pop thing.
2: Yeah, no, we should have.
0: When it was 42%
2: yeah.
0: of New Yorkers yeah. believed that yeah. the city government should regulate
2: right.
0: the size of soda drinks.
2: Right, yeah. Once you get to that point.
0: I never forget getting the comments from some people in New York. Well, I wish they'd ban cigarettes, too, because I smoke cigarettes, and I can't stop smoking them, so the government should force me to stop. And then yeah. what's her name? Who was it? Was it Mika?
2: It was Mika on salt.
0: Like, I can't stop salt. I mean, they should right. do something about salt because I can't stop eating salt. So I need the government to be my mommy and my daddy to take right. care of me.
2: And before that, trans fats.
0: Yeah.
2: Which, by the way, for young people, you may not know, that's not the name of a LGBTQ pool player.
0: From Minnesota.
2: It was type of oil that they used for cooking.
0: Yeah. You don't even hear that anymore, do you?
2: What?
0: It's trans fats.
2: No, that's gone.
0: I've heard that at all.
2: Yeah.
0: We are Red Eye Radio.
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0: Cronin. I'm Gary McNamara. I was just looking at the video and audio of Mamdani being followed and chased by the Hamas supporters out there.
1: Yeah.
0: And I can't play it because there's too much cursing in it.
1: Mm.
0: But it's amazing. And he is just looking straight ahead. You should see the look on his face. We've said it before. There's no hash. Who's got the hash? potatoes. There's no half measures when, you know, in today's liberalism. No half measures.
2: No, there are none, and you cannot get away with it. At some point, this is the problem, you know, with these radicals. When they get into office, we warned you about this, by the way, if you voted for them. They get into office because they have to do the half measure thing. There are no half measures with today's radicals that are acceptable.
0: You know, I'm saying half measures with quotation marks because he gave one of the most pro-Hamas statements
2: ever. More than half.
0: One of the most pro-Hamas stations from a major American political figure, and that's not enough.
2: No.

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1: I think a lot of people are underestimating the Trump effect in this midterm. You've heard it yourself. Act like I'm on the ballot. Why is he saying that? You think he doesn't know what he's doing? That is the X factor. Folks.
2: News. I'm Deborah Valentine. President Trump rallying supporters in Clarksville, Tennessee Saturday as the GOP attempts to retain majority control of Congress. The president touting the campaign of Republican gubernatorial candidate Marsha Blackburn.
3: Marsha's going to win. You better win, Marsha. She took a little risk. She decided to leave the Senate. But she's great. She's going to win.
2: Blackburn's Democratic opponent, Jerry Green, has recently been rising in some polls. Hurricane Isaias, now a post-tropical system, causing hundreds of thousands of power outages and at least two fatalities in Florida. Congressman Jimmy Patronis of Florida on the Fox Report.
4: We had two fatalities. It could have been worse, but people heeded the warnings. But a poor fella, a tree fell on him. And the other one was totally avoidable. It was a generator inside of somebody. House.
2: At least two other fatalities occurred in Alabama. 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
14: 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I'm Gary McNamara. Freedom of speech. Wait, you hear this story from Great Britain to show you how bad it's getting over there, coming up in just a minute.
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0: I just wanted to bring this one topic up before we get to other stuff because I thought this was just fascinating. You and I talked about this in our pre-show meeting. And I saw the headline in Fox News, a new study out there led by the University of Liverpool in England, which found that diet drinks containing sugar substitutes were found to be as effective as water for supporting weight loss in overweight or obese adults, according to a 2-year randomized trial.
15: Yeah.
0: And, you know, they go through the whole process of doing it. My point is, yeah, we'll see what else comes out on it. But for years, we have heard, and you and I have actually disputed it, when they said, well, no, that we think there's a direct link between, you know, for example, sodas or drinks with artificial sweeteners to obesity.
15: Right, right.
0: And you and I both went, well, no, that's impossible. Now, it's not a direct, because they said direct link.
15: Right.
0: An indirect link.
15: Which would mean causation, not just correlation.
0: Right. Because if you have if you drink, we've often laughed about this.
15: Mm-hmm.
0: Give me the triple burger with the large fries and 10 apple pies, and I'll have a Diet Coke.
15: Mm-hmm. Yeah.
0: Well, the Diet Coke is not what is causing the obesity.
15: Right.
0: And we always said we won't. Look, they got to clarify this. I mean, this is the kind of stupid propaganda out there. If you're ingesting something that has zero calories and zero carbs, you can't gain weight.
15: Right.
0: There may be chemicals in there that you view may not be the healthiest or whatever, but that's got nothing to do with obesity.
15: Right. Yeah. And you can make the argument for sodas killing the good bacteria in your gut and all of that. You can make all these different. But again, the causation is where it seemed to lie in the theory that ran for the longest time. And I just didn't buy into that. And I drink only diet sodas. If I drink a soda, it's sugar-free.
0: Yeah.
15: There's new information that shows, in fact, liquid sugar, whether it's sodas, juices, that's the worst that you can actually, in terms of a blood sugar spike.
0: Oh yeah,
15: it's the worst because it goes straight through. It's easily digested and it gets into your bloodstream much, much quicker, and so it does more damage. So if you're pre-diabetic or diabetic, liquid sugar of you know any form is the worst for you. And you know, I started in fact getting very interested in high fructose corn syrup. You know, because it was being substituted and has been for years for sugar. And sugar actually is supposed to get into your muscles. For diabetics, your muscles kind of resist taking that sugar in, which means it goes into your bloodstream, right? And they're looking at new evidence on certain types of exercises and things you can do to help your body be more receptive to that sugar, even if you're pre-diabetic or diabetic, and it helps to bring your blood sugar down. There's lots of information out there you can find on that. I'm not a doctor. This is just stuff that I follow. And with the high fructose corn syrup, it finally became an issue to the point that manufacturers of food were promoting on their packaging, saying no high fructose corn syrup, because there was great concern of that. But when it came to diet sodas, you know, what was the original? You remember? Tab. Remember that?
0: Wow.
15: Yeah. Yeah. Yeah. Remember Tab?
0: You know what's really weird, as I told you? Music will bring me back to a particular time, in a particular moment in my past. You just said Tab, and I'm thinking of being at the YMCA.
15: Yeah.
0: Near where I grew up. And they had Tab. That's when you said Tab, that's what I mean, I went back to a moment in time sitting in front of that, you know, the machine getting a Tab, but I don't think I got diet Tab. That was one of the first.
15: I think there was only Diet Tab.
0: Was there only Diet Tab?
15: Yeah, I think it was only Diet Tab. I think.
0: You know what I remember?
15: I have to go back and double check that, but I think it was only Diet
0: because Tab. I remember when it came out, I was like, wow, this is great. It was in my 20s. Remember Jolt Cola?
15: Oh, yeah, yeah.
0: It had twice the caffeine and all the sugar.
15: Yeah. It was Tab became Diet Coke. Coca-Cola produced Tab. Okay. And you know, it just kind of transitioned into, you know, Diet Coke. What's interesting is there's now the zero sugar Coke, Coca-Cola, and there's still Diet Coke. Because Diet Coke fans, the ones that are, you know, maybe like the president and others that say they drink so many, like, per day.
0: John Daly.
15: You know, yeah, just, I mean, they're just cranking them out, you know. They say there's a difference. They don't, they prefer Diet Coke over Coke Zero. And, but yeah, Tab, and Tab came mainly in pink cans.
0: Oh, I remember that, yeah.
15: Because the appeal was, ladies, if you're on a diet, here's a soda for you.
0: It wasn't made for men.
15: Yeah.
0: Man, you don't want to lose weight.
15: Yeah.
0: It's funny because Jolt Cola still exists today, but they revamped it.
15: Mm.
0: It has 200 milligrams of natural caffeine,
15: well,
0: B vitamins, okay, and zero sugar.
15: All right.
0: So they took it out of Jolt Cola. They took the, because I remember drinking that stuff, and I don't know why. It was like, all right, let's get the, well, I lived above a pizzeria, and
15: yeah,
0: the pizzeria had Jolt Cola and pizza.
15: Yeah.
0: By the way, it was a very dangerous thing for me in my early 20s.
15: Mm.
0: Me and my best friend, Jeff, the first apartment that we had.
15: Yeah.
0: And it was above a pizzeria and a liquor store.
15: Yeah. Yeah.
0: Right above.
15: Wow.
0: And all we did was smell pizza all the time.
15: Oh, my gosh.
0: And
15: yeah,
0: it didn't bother us.
15: I was going to say it would probably annoy me after a while.
0: Yeah, it was not a negative. All we did was smell pizza. But we lived right above a pizzeria and a liquor store.
15: Yeah.
0: It's like, oh. Well, I don't need a car.
15: There you go. Yeah, that's the best right there.
0: But I just, set. You know, it's because I, the funny thing is, I think it tastes closest to regular Coke. I drink the zero sugar, but
15: yeah,
0: if I get a six pack of it, of the bottles,
15: yeah,
0: it'll last me 2 months.
15: Yeah.
0: Now that they make something that it's really interesting the way psychology works when it comes to food.
15: Right, right.
0: If it's there in my house and it's accessible, I don't want it as much.
15: Hmm, yeah.
0: If it's not there, I want to go out to the store and buy it, and then I'll drink one.
15: Yeah.
0: It's really...
15: Yeah, if I there are certain things that are like that with me. If I'm fully stocked on it, it's like, eh, maybe. Diet Mountain Dew is mine of choice. Now, zero sugar Mountain Dew, no. To me, it tastes different. But Diet Mountain Dew tastes just like the regular Mountain Dew.
0: But there's no sugar in Diet Mountain Dew, is
15: no,
0: there?
15: No, none. No. And they, again, must have gotten, and I don't know, it's a Pepsi brand. I don't know if they got feedback from people like me that say, you know, again, the zero sugar is, you know, a different taste. I don't want the zero sugar. I want the Diet Mountain.
0: Yeah,
15: Dew.
0: See, I've never been able to drink Diet Coke. I don't.
15: Yeah.
0: You know, when I tried it the first time, and Coke Zero to me is the closest to natural Coke.
15: Yeah.
0: It really tastes like
15: I'm
0: it.
15: More of a Diet Coke
0: and,
15: guy.
0: And I did try
15: if I drink it.
0: Did you know it was different when you drank it way back when? Did it taste different than regular Coke to you?
15: Oh, yeah, yeah.
0: Oh, okay, yeah. And that's the thing why I like the Zero Coke.
15: Yeah.
0: And I did try when I was in Buffalo, I was at a restaurant, and they had the Zero Pepsi, which I didn't know even existed, the Zero Sugar Pepsi.
15: Right.
0: And it was okay.
15: Yeah.
0: Whatever's in Diet Coke is to me.
15: It's a different taste.
0: It's like metallic or something.
15: Yeah, it's a different taste.
0: Yeah.
15: Maybe
0: it is metallic. That's how I relate to it.
15: Well, I'll tell you this. If I drink enough of them, it's a pretty good caffeine ride. I'll just say that. And it usually is only 2 12-ounce cans. 2 12-ounce cans will get me through the day, but it's rare that I drink Diet Coke anymore.
0: You know, when I went to the cardiologist, and I've had it for decades upon decades, I have that little extra heartbeat. What is it? Ventricular contraction, whatever they call it.
15: Yeah.
0: And it does no harm if you're, you know, it does no harm if you're a healthy person at all.
15: Right, right.
0: My father's had it his whole life, and he has hundreds of extra. It's an extra beat of your heart.
15: Yeah.
0: I don't have that, but they asked me caffeine.
15: Mm-hmm.
0: You know, they said, how much caffeine do you have? And I said, well, I drink about 2 cups of coffee a day. I said, I drink a large coffee, but it's half regular caffeine, half whatever. And then I have one before work.
15: Yeah.
0: I go, okay. I go, you're not telling me to get off caffeine. Look, if you want me, look, if you want me to get off the hard liquor and the fentanyl, yeah. I will.
15: Yeah.
0: But please don't take my caffeine.
15: Yeah, the heroin I can probably stop.
0: The heroin.
15: Not caffeine.
0: Right. I can't stop the caffeine. And please don't make me stop the caffeine. And
15: I go through phases where I just get out of the caffeine game for, I'll go 3 or 4 months. And it doesn't really affect me. What inevitably happens, I mean, you feel some effect at first. But long term, it doesn't. And inevitably, what happens is there's some kind of event that happens where I'm not going to have enough sleep. And so I'm going to need some caffeine. And then I get back into the habit again.
0: It's just I've done it for so long. I guess that would be my if I have a vice, that would be my vice. I have to have the cup of coffee in the morning.
15: Mm-hmm.
0: Don't as much have to have it at night. It's sort of just become a thing where. And you would think I would need it more at night, but it's when I wake up in the morning where I need a cup. I did see a story. I should have kept it. I didn't know this story was going to come out about diet soda, though, which, you know, that says, hey, diet soda doesn't cause obesity. And that was based on everything for the last 30 years.
15: Yeah.
0: Well, if you drink it, you know, it's a direct link. There can't be a direct link. It could be an indirect link.
15: Right. Well,
0: psychologically speaking,
15: if people are drinking it so that they can afford more sugar in their diet elsewhere,
0: yeah,
15: you know, if that's what you're doing, you're saying, well, I'll drink a diet soda here, but I'm not going to drink my sugar calories. I'm going to eat my sugar calories.
0: But you can do that. You can do it with sparkling water. Anything.
15: And some people complained that stated, you know, I found myself drinking these diet sodas and all this, you know, sugar free this and that, and then craving more sugar later. And overcompensating. Okay, then you're going to gain weight.
0: But this was a survey. They talked to people that had reached like 100.
15: Yeah.
0: And what was the three most common things that they drank? Purified water.
15: Yeah.
0: Black coffee.
15: Yeah.
0: And red wine.
15: Yeah.
0: That's my kind of health study.
15: Yeah, there you go. Yeah.
0: We are Red Eye Radio.
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0: We are Red Eye Radio. He's Eric Hurley. He's Eric Hurley.
1: Huh?
0: And I'm Gary McNamara.
1: Who am I?
0: I see Jeff Bezos says that AI is going to change everything, including a shorter work week.
1: Really? All right.
0: Now, if you're wondering why I'm laughing.
1: Yeah.
0: I remember being in junior high school. So this has to be the late 60s. And being told by the time we get to the turn of the century, we'll be working, it'll be a 3 or 4 day work week. Nobody will be working 40 hours a week.
1: Right.
0: You know, when they make predictions like that, there should be an analysis of why it didn't come true.
1: Yeah. Well, you know, shorter work week, I think he could say that maybe for some of the people that work at Amazon. I mean, a lot of automation will probably come into delivering all of your goods and all that. So maybe that's the case for the people there. By the way, it was his chief IT guy that told the programmers there at Amazon, you know, writing code is a thing of the past. IT will be doing that, or AI will be doing that very soon, and it's already happened.
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0: So a Texas rancher was killed by a suspected cartel IED. It was on the Mexican side of the border. What happens if that's on the American side of the border?
1: You know what he should do?
0: Yeah.
1: He should drone strike a cartel meter. Like he did Soleimani in Iran. Just find the cartel leader and drone strike. See how
0: that
1: goes.
0: So you want a drone? So that's basically what I said, a cruise missile flying into a sovereign nation.
1: Yes.
0: Okay.
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3: East. At least four deaths, two in Florida, two in Alabama, are blamed on the system. It made landfall as a Category 2 hurricane Friday evening near Destin, Florida. Meanwhile, Simon is expected to make landfall today along Mexico's western coastline as a Category 4 hurricane.
4: Western Mexico bracing for the worst as Hurricane Simon bears down on the Pacific coast. The major Category 4 storm packing 155 mile per hour winds is expected to make landfall in the coming hours. It's on track to hit somewhere between Manzanillo and Puerto Vallarta. The region is popular with American tourists. Some places could see up to 30 inches of rain before it's over. Severe flooding, catastrophic winds, mudslides, and storm surge are all possible.
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3: A failed execution, 10 days in the hospital, and now back to prison. Fox's Carmen Roberts has more on Krista Pike.
8: Tennessee death row inmate Krista Pike is out of the hospital and at a Nashville prison rehab center. The 50-year-old was hospitalized for 10 days after the state's botched execution on September 30th. Afterwards, the unconscious Pike was placed on a hospital ventilator, and at one point, her attorneys feared she wouldn't survive. Pike was sentenced to death for the brutal 1995 torture and murder of her classmate, Colleen Slimmer. Pike's attorneys are asking the governor to commute her death sentence to life without parole, but the state hasn't ruled out another execution attempt. Carmen Roberts, Fox News.
3: The state is investigating what went wrong. The toxicology reports are in for two Ole Miss students found dead in similar circumstances with the same pills nearby.
9: The court documents state two Ole Miss students, Aiden Hamilton and Robert Strang, who died last month, had the same three substances in their systems. Metrogenine and the Schedule I controlled substances, MGM-15 and MGPI. All three substances are found in Smack's Mango Breeze pills, the same product allegedly found at the smoke shop where Yahya and Islam Mosley worked. Agents had executed a search warrant at the store, and they say they found the same brand of pills that were discovered near the students' bodies with the same packaging, ingredients, and price tag. Per the court documents, the students' bank records also showed purchases from the smoke shop, which prosecutors say support their claim the pills came from that business. The Mosleys are accused of selling kratom-like substances despite knowing how dangerous they are.
3: Fox's Madeline Rivera reporting from Washington. The Cleveland Guardians beat the Chicago White Sox 2-0 in Game 5 to advance to the ALCS. The Guardians pitching staff struck out a postseason record 21 batters in the game. They'll take on the Tampa Bay Rays in Game 1 Monday night. I'm Deborah Valentine. This is Fox News.
10: How did I lose weight? And I did. Lean, right here. I did. I love this stuff. Listen, Brickhouse Nutrition been with me for a long time. So chatting with Miles. I'm up at like 235. True story. I never minded being 235, but you know what minded? My knees that were falling apart and my back. I'm like, before I started really lifting, probably about 190. So 235 was a lot. I said, I got to lose some LBs, Miles. He said, Dan, we're going to sic our team of docs and researchers on it, and we're going to get you a really good product because I don't want to take a lot of these needles and stuff. You know what he did?

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0: Now, it's Red Eye Radio. Gary McNamara and Eric Harley talk about everything from politics to social issues and news of the day. Whether you're up late or you're just starting your day, welcome to the show. From the Relief Factor Studios, this is Red Eye Radio.
1: All across America, we are Red Eye Radio. He is Eric Harley and I'm Gary McNamara. How y'all doing? I really can't get away with that with my Buffalo accent, can I?
2: Well, I'll tell you, it's not easy for you. I can kind of ease into it because, you know, I grew up here and everything. I end up sounding like Larry the Cable Guy, but yeah, that's okay.
1: Here it's y'all in Buffalo. It's you know.
2: Is it?
1: Yeah.
2: Yeah. Or use? I have a friend from New York, and he says we always use guys.
1: For some reason, I know so many people, including myself.
2: Yeah.
1: I say it all the time. I try to not do it, but it's so natural. You're talking, you say, you know, and then this happened, you know, and then this over here went to there, and then that, you know.
2: There's a lot of that, you know.
1: But one of the things that you and I've talked about is the fact that when you look at the Republicans for 2028, they actually have got some candidates.
2: Yeah.
1: You know,
2: yeah, they do.
1: They've got, you know, J.D. Vance, of course, is there. DeSantis, Cruz. I mean, just right there, the three of those is quite wide, especially when it comes to fiscal politics, fiscal conservative politics,
2: right,
1: which is extremely important right now.
2: Yes.
1: When we talk about the economy, since that's the number one thing for people. And then we look at it, and it's like Harris is still dominating the Democrats. Harris and AOC and Newsom crying that they've rejected him. And so we've asked the question, who's going to come to the rescue for the Democrats? Just the news. Former CNN host Don Lemon said in a recent podcast,
2: here we go,
1: that he is considering a presidential run if Americans are serious about wanting him, and place the odds of him doing so above 50%.
2: Above 50%?
1: Above 50%, yes. Lemon, who was axed from CNN in 2023, said he has been approached about the matter by fans of his new podcast, an online commentary.
2: Okay. All right. Well, okay. This is where he took the wrong turn. Listening to fans of his podcast and commentary.
1: Right.
2: Because clearly they're not critical thinkers.
1: He said the support is very humbling.
2: I doubt it.
1: this is the best from the story. How the story. Right. I mean, these are the kind of things that make me laugh.
2: Yeah.
1: Lemon, a Democrat. We have the exact same sense of humor.
2: Who's the byline? Captain Obvious?
1: Yeah, Lemon, a Democrat.
2: Oh, my gosh.
1: Way. No, he can't be.
2: What? He's not an independent?
1: Lemon, a Democrat, said he has been torn on the topic because running for president would take his full devotion. You know, since you crash into churches, maybe you shouldn't use the word devotion.
2: Yeah, it's probably the wrong choice.
1: However, he said he would consider it if enough fans are serious.
2: All right. Now, here's the thing. Here's what we need our audience to do. Your mission, if you choose to accept it, it's a tough one. Become a fan of Don Lemon's podcast and encourage him to run. Because I really want this to happen. I want to see him in the debates.
1: Lemon said, these are quotes now.
2: All right.
1: I think I could be a better president than Donald Trump.
2: All right.
1: How serious is it? If the people want me, I'll do it. But it is a daunting undertaking to run for president in this country because you'd have to be devoted to it full time. And I would like to devote much of my time. Now, okay. I shouldn't warn you when there's a hilarious moment coming up in his quote.
2: Yeah, it's pretty much all hilarious.
1: Okay.
2: All right.
1: He goes, but it is a daunting undertaking to run for president in this country because you have to be devoted to it full time.
2: Uh-huh.
1: And I would like to devote much of my time to journalism.
2: Why are you going to start now? He's looking into journalism.
1: And the point is, he was never a journalist. He's a political activist.
2: Exactly.
1: Is what he is.
2: Yeah. Now you want to be a journalist?
1: I love this. When I'm out there, I'm out there. We're talking politics, right? And I cover the candidates, and I look at what they do, and they're very good. It makes me... Who the hell are you covering?
2: Well, yeah.
1: And it makes... you must be talking about Trump. And it makes me wonder my best way of being and operating in this society, whether it's through journalism or whether it's through becoming the president of the United States.
2: Okay.
1: When asked about the percentage chances that he does end up running one day, he placed it between 65 and 70%.
2: Okay.
1: Now, this made me laugh also. The former CNN host did not indicate what year he was considering running.
2: Of course not.
1: Oh, there you go. So I just, oh my gosh, he was just.
2: All right. Well, good luck, Don.
1: So much fun.
2: Today, President Lemon announced. Just say that out loud.
1: President Lemon.
2: President Lemon today announced.
1: We got a lemon for president. Can we return him?
2: The lemon law.
1: By the way, we like to rehash the good old memories of Red Eye Radio. And it's always been one of the most idiotic things we've ever seen a leftist political activist say.
2: Mm-hmm.
1: And we know that at CNN, they had to have a meeting about it.
2: Yeah.
1: Because we know, because as he was talking about the topic... What do they call it? The crawl? Is it called the crawler underneath? What do they call the thing underneath?
2: It's the graphics.
1: The graphics were there.
2: Right. Yeah.
1: And this is after the airline disappeared over the Indian Ocean.
2: Yeah, the Malaysian airline.
1: Right. Malaysian airline disappeared.
2: Mm-hmm.
1: And so he had all basically airline accident experts on, including Mary Schiavo.
2: Yeah.
1: And she's one of the best. She is. I mean, she's one of the best.
2: Yeah.
1: And so he must have run out of questions.
2: Right.
1: And so they workshopped this beforehand.
2: Mm-hmm.
1: They had to at CNN because the graphics showed what they were talking about. And he said, well, some of our listeners are wondering, and so are we. And this means if it was just his listeners, they would have had the graphics ready. Having the graphics ready meant that they met with this. They met about this in the afternoon and said, hey, somebody wrote to us and said, could it have been a black hole?
2: Yeah.
1: And the plane was sucked into a black hole. Now, if you have if you have a first grade knowledge of physics, you know that's impossible.
2: Yeah.
1: Because if a black hole sucked in the plane, it would suck in the entire planet. The entire solar system would be gone.
2: Yeah.
1: So you don't have to worry about a plane.
2: No.
1: Or the ocean, or a continent, or the world.
2: No, you
1: start
2: don't.
1: Worrying about the solar system and
2: That's
1: the
2: right.
1: sun.
2: That's right.
1: To that matter.
2: Yes.
1: If you know anything about physics at all and about the universe,
2: right.
1: you know, well, that's some whack job. Let's ignore him and move to something that's more serious.
2: Mm-hmm.
1: And he actually brought it up, our listeners. And so, you know, we're wondering, could it have been a black hole? Man, and the looks of the faces of those airline accident experts and Mary Schiavo, bless her, took pity upon him and just said, well, no, because, you know, if there was a black hole, even if it was a pin-sized, I think it was who said, like a pin-sized black hole, it would suck in the entire planet and solar system.
2: So. Yeah.
1: And then they moved on to something else, and we're just like, what an idiot.
2: Yeah.
1: Now, but and he wasn't the only idiot. His producers were idiots.
2: It was the entire team that put that together.
1: Right. Because, see, if and this is why I could never do television. Mm-hmm. Could you imagine the all right, look, Eric, we're going to go with this. Some whack job called in and said, could it have been a black hole? And so, Eric, we've decided, since you host this show, we have decided to ask the airline experts if it possibly could be a black hole. I know exactly how you would respond. No, I'm not doing it.
2: Actually, no, here's how I'd respond. I'd say, okay, we'll go with it. And then when Ms. Schiavo politely, she was very polite about it.
1: Oh, she was.
2: As you mentioned. She was very patient with him. Says, well, no, that means that we'd basically all be sucked into the black hole. And I'd respond, how do you know we haven't been?
1: I like that response.
2: And then the show would end. Because everyone's mind would be blown.
1: Right. Because what is reality?
2: You know, and it was
1: and then somebody would say, Don, where's this coming from? Oh, I watched the part of Animal House where they smoked the joint.
2: Yeah, exactly.
1: Remember that one?
2: Yeah.
1: Remember that moment?
2: I watched half of a Neil deGrasse Tyson interview one time. It's the first half.
1: I hope it wasn't on biology of men and women, because for as smart as he supposedly is, he still doesn't have that down.
2: Yeah. It's the collective ignorance. Because the intro should have been, okay, clearly it wasn't a black hole, even though that theory's been thrown around the internet. So could you, Ms. Schiavo, please tell us what all the possibilities would be, and do you have in your mind, based on your expertise, a likelihood as to what happened to this airline? Is most likely, what are the possibilities of how this plane just seemingly disappeared?
1: But I believe that had been done already and they ran out of stuff. I think he ran out of, they didn't know where to go, because this was a couple of days after whatever, and every type of scenario from crashing pilot, you know, mechanical.
2: Well, no, what I'm doing is I'm asking her a leading question, because the leading question is ultimately, with her expertise, it's likely somewhere in the bottom of the ocean. Her answer, I already know what it's going to be. It's likely somewhere in the bottom of the ocean. And that's what you're doing. You're setting it up to where, what do you believe is the most likely, you know, all these theories out there of people who have no expertise. With your expertise, what is the most likely scenario for this flight ending? And because, remember, there were theories of it's on a secret island somewhere.
1: Oh, yeah, I remember that one.
2: Like, you know, and then.
1: Where was the, I forgot where the secret island was.
2: Yeah, I forget. It wasn't Oahu. It was somewhere else.
1: I mean, the conspiracy theorists.
2: Yeah. It was
1: cracked to conspiracy theorists.
2: They landed on a tiny, private island. You mean one not large enough for an airstrip? But, it was all over the place. And that's where you kind of give her you're introducing her. You're respecting her expertise, and you already know what her answer is likely going to be, because you know what the likelihood of that plane being somewhere at the bottom of the ocean is. And then you go through, all right, then how, during a scenario, you know, what are the possibilities? How does this thing, how do we lose track of this thing? Based on its flight, what we know, what the data was, but the trace, the trail that it left, electronic data, how does something like this happen? You go on through the very basic questions, but what you're doing is you're opening the door to her expertise. These are leading questions for her to demonstrate her experience, because she has great respect from all over the world, as you mentioned earlier. Based on what she has done. You know, when you get into the ignorance game, to me, that's disrespectful to your guest.
1: Yeah, that's a great point.
2: You know,
1: it's complete disrespect because you know it's. Yeah. Well, I don't know. You know, I'm assuming that the producers, Don Lemon, could have pushed it. You know, I don't know.
3: Because
1: when it comes to science, they're completely clueless.
3: Well, you know.
1: So if you're completely clueless, yeah. You may think it's legit. We think it's ridiculous because, as we've said, if you have elementary school knowledge of physics, mm-hmm. you know that that's an impossibility. That can't happen.
3: Right.
1: So you would just kind of go, no, guys, we can't go with that. That's it.
3: Right.
1: Don't you understand?
2: This is somebody who deals with science and the facts and has been
1: right.
2: a part of countless investigations.
1: Right. We don't want to look like idiots in front of them.
2: And we don't want her, we don't want to bring her into this, you know, silly, conspiracy theories realm. Let's let her experience shine and treat her with that respect when she's on the air.
1: But again, their science knowledge may be so bad, they may be so ignorant on science and black holes
2: that
1: they thought it was a legitimate question,
2: well,
1: which also is pretty hilarious.
2: Well, he thinks he's got a chance that there's a 50 to 70% chance he's going to run for president. Anybody believe that?
1: Now, I want to make a statement here, and this is I want to make this clear. This doesn't come from my overinflated ego
2: mm-hmm.
1: or my narcissism.
2: Mm-hmm.
1: But I know I could be a better president than Don Lemon.
2: Yeah.
1: That's a pretty low bar, isn't it?
2: It is a low. I was going to say, we could go around the room on that one. Yeah.
1: We are Red Eye Radio.
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0: We're on a radio. He's Eric Carlin. I'm Gary McNamara. Coming up, where's that? Oh, yeah. When climate hysteria finally hits reality.
1: Yeah.
0: It's something that you and I have talked about for the longest time, always, you know, based on, if you look at recent history, remember when Biden was running back in 2019.
1: Yeah.
0: And 2020. Mm-hmm. And he was talking about the fact that, you know, we're going to run the grid totally on solar and wind. And we went, I can't believe they're actually using that. And then they finally came out and said, and nuclear. Remember they had to add nuclear?
1: Yeah, yeah, yeah.
0: Because they were like, you're an idiot.
1: Yeah.
0: You Democrats need to stop promoting. You cannot run the grid with solar and wind. It's impossible. You can't do it.
1: Right.
0: You'd be destroying the United States. But that got so deep into the Democratic Party where you see, for example, the cost of electricity double what it is in Texas and New York.
1: Mm-hmm.
0: Double.
1: Mm-hmm.
0: You're paying basically because that's what the legislature wants.
1: Yeah. That's the
0: Democrats,
1: by design.
0: Right. The Democrats want it. Well, what's going on in Massachusetts? Great story coming up.
1: Mm-hmm.

0: The Dan Bongino Show.
1: I think a lot of people are underestimating the Trump effect in this midterm. You've heard it yourself. Act like I'm on the ballot. Why is he saying that? You think he doesn't know what he's doing? That is the X factor.
2: News. I'm Pam Puso. A path of destruction through parts of the southeast as the remnants of Isaias move north. At least four deaths are blamed on the storm. Hundreds of thousands remain without power.
3: We have a massive restoration effort that's underway. We're talking more than 16,000 brave men and women who are working around the clock to get the lights back on for our customers.
2: Cameron Eppinger with Florida Power and Light. An accused cop killer is behind bars in Philadelphia after allegedly ambushing two officers yesterday.
4: Officer Shane Sieber was shot three times. He died at the hospital. The other officer was shot 12 times. He remains hospitalized.
2: That's Fox's Chanley Painter. The suspect, Eric Lewis, has a long rap sheet dating back to 2013. America's listening to Fox News.
1: How did I lose weight? And I did lean right here. I did. I love this stuff. Listen, Brickhouse Nutrition been with me for a long time. So chatting with Miles, I'm up at like 235. True story. I never minded being 235, but you know what minded? My knees that were falling apart and my back. 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
1: And we are Red Eye Radio. 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
2: And thank you.
1: Yeah, so just to fill you in on that, I mean, the whole thing is when the show is over and everything else, a few minutes afterwards becomes our podcast. And
2: that's
1: there
2: right.
1: It is for you to listen to whenever you want.
2: We are there for you 24/7. I mean, there's a few minutes. I think it's up by the time the show's over.
1: I had to explain to somebody just the other day. Was a pretty smart person.
2: Yeah.
1: How it works.
2: Right. Yeah.
1: You know, it's like, well, then if I go into it, what if it's in the middle of the show? Well, no, it's not. No, Once the show is over.
2: Yeah. When you start it, starts. Yeah.
1: It starts when you start. Really?
2: Yeah. Like, yeah. Yeah. We're there when, you know.
1: Like, where have you been? Have you been the last half century? Okay. Maybe not half century.
2: Yeah.
1: Where have you been the last 10 years?
2: Yeah.
1: He really didn't know. Really intelligent guy and had no idea that the podcast means when you go to the app hit it and it starts from the beginning and goes, and I thought it was really interesting.
2: I used to pull a joke on my kids back in the VHS days, and it's we'd go to Blockbuster, and then we'd get the movie, right? You bring it home, and then you get and you put it in, and the end credits are showing because someone wasn't kind and they didn't rewind, right? So they didn't rewind it. And which I always thought, well, if they didn't, the store would make sure, that they would rewind. I owned a video store. And so you would have your own rewinding machine. So every once in a while, though, that didn't happen for whatever reason. So the end credits, I put it in, the end credits were on, and I'd say to my kids, oh, we missed it.
1: I like that.
2: Yeah. It was
1: torturing them.
2: Yeah, exactly. Sorry. Well, that was, maybe next time. We're there for you. Our podcast is always there for you. Because we're the station that cares.
1: Oh, speaking of stuff, I don't want to forget to talk about this. Not that it's going to be a long discussion, but yesterday, funny thing is, I subscribed to ESPN Plus for like 1 month because they have hockey.
2: Yeah.
1: Okay. I'm from Buffalo, so I never trust any of my teams going to do good luck. I mean, they may do good in the beginning, but when it comes to the end, and people say, that's terrible. Hey, it's been over 60 years.
2: Yeah.
1: So
2: it's not terrible. It's the Sabres.
1: So
2: it's worse than terrible.
1: And so I wonder why they were. When I woke up, I knew it yesterday when I got in. I went, oh, okay, because they replay the games.
2: Yeah.
1: You can watch the entire game. Mm-hmm. And I don't have time to do that, but I went, oh, okay, they were down 2-0, and they came back and won 3-2, in the third period. I go, that'd be a great third period to watch.
2: Yeah.
1: And what I do is I then, I make sure that my surround sound speakers, you start out to make sure that the crowd noise, you can hear everything, and you can adapt it, to exactly where you can hear somebody curse, from your right ear in the bag, and the sounds all over the place. So I set myself up, got my coffee and everything else. And the hockey was great, but it was pure torture.
2: Yeah.
1: Every single break.
2: Mm-hmm.
1: And I know that I'm watching the Buffalo game, but they know that I'm in Texas.
2: Right.
1: So all the commercials are Texas related.
2: Okay.
1: Every single one was a Democrat ad, either against, there were only a couple for Abbott,
2: right?
1: But every single one was going against Paxton. And Paxton, and as I've said before, up until now, the vast majority of what I've seen streaming is the opposite.
2: Hmm. Yeah.
1: It's been Republicans hitting them, and it still continues to be the same. What are the Democrats trying to promote? Not one Tallarico ad that I have seen has promoted what he actually believes on the issues.
2: No.
1: And it doesn't attack Paxton on the issues.
2: Mm.
1: Everything is his moral character.
2: Mm.
1: And they have people that are on saying, I'm a Republican, but I won't vote for him because character is more important.
2: Mm-hmm.
1: you know, whatever, then whatever, as if Tallarico has character.
2: Right,
1: like,
2: yeah.
1: With the things he has said.
2: Yeah.
1: I mean,
2: the man,
1: like,
2: who believes Jesus was a radical feminist.
1: Yes.
2: Yeah.
1: So it's just, so when you, but I found it interesting, even for the, you know, Hinojosa running against Abbott,
2: mm-hmm.
1: nothing on the issues at all. Nothing right. as to where they stand on
2: right.
1: not one single ad have I seen have said, this is what we believe and this is how we'll make a difference.
2: Yeah, no.
1: None of them.
2: Right.
1: And every single Abbott or Paxton ad that I have seen, okay, I don't want to say that. The vast majority of what I've seen, there may be one that I wasn't paying attention to and it was on, mm-hmm. and there may be one out there I haven't seen.
2: Mm-hmm.
1: But the vast majority, and I'm saying, you know, 90-95% plus, says, here's what they believe, we don't believe this, here's what we believe.
2: Yeah.
1: Mm. One side is all issue related.
2: Yeah.
1: The other side, for example, you know, they said one thing about Abbott in the Hinojosa ad. You know, he's just opened Texas wide for any data or AI center, which isn't true.
2: Right.
1: Because mm-hmm. you know, he's put his own moratorium on it.
2: Right, right.
1: But that was really, you know, that was really it. But are Democrats going to stop AI centers? Well, or data centers? They may try. It's just going to go to the states that want them and the communities that want it. So they're going to be built.
2: Yeah.
1: But I just thought it was interesting to promote the fact that, except for that one with Abbott, which was, you know, and he just wants to go hog wild with data centers. And, of course, he does everything for his friends and the big money. But nowhere did they actually hit the issues and where they specifically stand with any clarity at all.
2: Right.
1: No. And that's where we are.
2: Yeah.
1: So when we, right. and that, by the way, when we say that, because that's exactly what we've talked about with Democrats, they cannot promote what they believe. And that's the evidence that we're not BSing you.
2: Mm-hmm.
1: You know, what are they running in the ads? And, you know, we'll see what happens, but I just wanted to bring that up. All right. Saw this in the Wall Street Journal.
2: Because yeah.
1: it's something that you and I spent so much time on with the climate hysteria over the years, as we attempt to commit, we have attempted to commit over the last, you know, 30, 40 years, economic and national security suicide with what mostly the Democrats have wanted to do. And mm-hmm. I say mostly because of Newt Gingrich sitting on the bench with Pelosi.
2: Mm-hmm.
1: And then remember even Abbott here in the state of Texas going, we're number one in wind.
2: Mm-hmm. yeah.
1: But Massachusetts, we've talked about New York and what's going on with New York. How they're paying double the amount for electricity as we are here. And when Hochul tried, you know, she wants it, but realized this is killing us. This is killing us right now. And went to the Democratic leaders and they came back to her and said, hey, what do you stop this? This is calculated. This is our goal. This isn't the fact that there are storms or we can't deal with climate change.
2: Right.
1: This is what we wish to do. This is our goal, to skyrocket electricity prices. The people of New York, they may be screaming now, but they voted for us, and we were clear, this is what we wanted to do. We want to skyrocket electricity prices. Obama was the one that really led the charge on it openly and said it back in February of 2008.
2: Yep.
1: The goal is to skyrocket electricity prices, just like the goal was to open the border. It wasn't as if, well, there's a natural disaster or some political thing going on here that is making these things happen. No, it was their goal. It's what they wish to do.
2: Yeah.
1: And here, talking about the Wall Street Journal editorial page from the editorial board.
2: Mm.
1: While campaigning for governor of Massachusetts, 4 years ago, Maura Healey boasted that as state attorney general, she had stopped two gas pipelines from coming into the state.
2: Mm.
1: Now she's pleading with the Trump administration to expedite permits for a pipeline expansion. Add Governor Healey to the list of Democrats mugged by energy reality. She said, quote, on several occasions, we have discussed our mutual desire to get more U.S. natural gas into New England to reduce reliance on higher cost imported fuel and lower costs for customers, she wrote Energy Secretary Chris Wright last week. Her letter beseeches the administration to move quickly and with urgency on the federal review needed to expand the gas pipeline. This addition, together with other recent expansions, would have provided enough capacity on this line to meet total household needs this past January, Ms. Healy writes. She says it could also save 600,000 utility customers, $40 million a year, and any federal delay would put those consumer benefits at risk. It's Trump's fault. She more or less concedes her costly blunder last decade in blocking two proposed pipelines that aim to move more gas into her state from Pennsylvania. We do not need increased gas capacity to meet electric reliability needs, she said in 2015. Instead, Ms. Healy wanted the state to embrace energy efficiency and demand response programs. That's where utilities urge people to use less electricity, say by threatening their air conditioners. Better the voters swelter than generate CO2 emissions. Fast forward a decade, several nuclear and coal plants in New England that provided reliable baseline power have closed, leaving Massachusetts and the region more reliant on natural gas for electricity. Last year, natural gas made up about half of New England's power generation, solar and wind together, 8%. About half of Massachusetts households also rely on gas for heat. Due to pipeline constraints, the state during the winter must import liquefied natural gas from overseas, which is much more expensive. Since LNG timely arrival depends on long-term weather forecast, global market prices, and other logistical challenges, New England grid operator explains it's more expensive. Solar can't fill the winter power gap because of snow, clouds, and shortened daylight hours, a grid operator says. Winter storms that limit solar operation can also significantly limit the output of wind generation, blah, blah, blah, blah, blah. My point is, just like Don Lemon, as we talked last hour with his whole black hole thing, I could have figured this out in elementary school.
2: Yeah, right, sure.
1: This is a kind of BS that the left throws at you. Oh, we can have a completely clean world, and we can run it on solar and wind and everything else.
2: Right.
1: To the point that was Biden was running on that left and right. Remember when that woman was in his face? Remember he was doing a rally somewhere? He goes, no, it's just going to be, we're not going to use fossil fuels. Fossil fuels, we're done with. We're going to be done with it.
2: Yeah.
1: Remember? That's my promise to you.
2: Right.
1: We're laughing going, yeah, right.
2: Well, then it took off, and everybody on the right was saying, look, he's promised no fossil fuels, and then I forget who it was, if it was Jen Psaki at the time. I think it was. We had to come back and say, well, there won't be no fossil fuels. There will be some fossil fuels. Then it's like, no. No, you don't get to switch mid-game. Yeah. Of course, they always thought they could.
1: So you have to ask yourself this question. Why? If you're a Democrat, why did they do that to you? You're screaming now. In New York, they're screaming. In Massachusetts, they're screaming.
2: Yeah.
1: You've got to lower this. No, it's the reason that we did it on purpose. And okay, come on, Trump administration. Could you please expedite those fossil fuels into our state? Expedite it now. We're in bad shape here. We caused it, but come on, expedite, fast-track fossil fuel exports into our state.
2: Yeah.
1: Mind-boggling.
2: Let's do it. Now,
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0: We are Winner Radio. He is Eric Carly, and I'm Gary McNamara. And so when you see something like this, Eric, I mean, you're just like, this is where at times, and I know this is tough to believe, that I'm almost speechless.
1: Yeah.
0: About the whether it's willful ignorance, whether it's what my dad said, that people wish to be BS, that you can be a politician and come out and say, we have discovered a money tree and it produces money, and you can get a significant number of people that will go, that's a great idea. Trump's not doing that. And there's a money tree over here. They told me they can have a, I mean, that's the same thing as saying there's a money tree where everybody can get money. It's the same thing as telling people that we can run the grid on solar and wind.
1: Well, if they don't care about the national debt at $40 trillion plus, which is a massive, massive issue, and it's real, it's actually real, then they'll believe, you know, anything. If that's not an issue, then that's how they get to the, well, there must be a money tree. We'll fix the debt with the money tree. And, yes, we can run the entire world on wind and solar. You know, wind-powered boats. Remember that one?
0: Yeah.
1: We used to call them sailboats.
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1: Is this going to be a peace in our time moment? 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Okay. Allah didn't really tell us to destroy all these Westerners. 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
2: For the Iran war, conflict, whatever you want to call it. But if you let them hit like Los Angeles or San Diego, that would be a big price to pay. That was the overall situation we were looking at. Unfortunately, we live in a world where people can just cut that clip in half and say, let them hit Los Angeles, let them hit San Diego. And some elected officials are saying that Donald Trump was inviting Iran to hit Los Angeles or San Diego with nuclear weapons they don't have and we don't need to stop. Same people. Mecca, the hell is this? What the hell is this?
3: Actually, I think you explained it really well. Some outlets have come out and said the words were taken out of context.
2: Meanwhile, it's called lying, but yes.
3: Meanwhile, the White House press community and President Trump at his next rally in San Antonio clarified the remarks, talking about, yes, what a big problem it would have been if we hadn't addressed the situation in Iran and these cities, you know, could have been under threat.
2: Yep.
3: I think there's been multitudes of clarifications at this point, and I don't really see why it's a big story now.
2: It should have never been a big story because the entire premise of it is based on not a misunderstanding, not a mistake, a lie. And if there weren't FCC rules involved, I would say what kind of lie it actually is. But it is a humongous lie. It's like the Very Fine People hoax, injecting bleach into your veins, all this stuff that's never said that we just mislead people on all the time. And again, I hear people say this and I go, okay, I'll think you're stupid.
3: I love this topic though, because you get to hate on the media as well.
2: Not just
3: the media.
2: This is why people despise them.
3: Yeah.
2: I mean, it truly is. This is a perfect example.
3: It's my fault.
2: This is a perfect example of why people despise them. We all know exactly what was said, but it's meant to mislead people who are not paying attention.
3: And a lot of people don't.
2: Yes.
3: I mean, I'm not to go super long on this, but yeah, those clips, that's the news that, I mean, I'd say more than half the population are getting.
2: It's called lying. All right, moving on. Let's talk a little bit about Doug Jones. He's got a big guest coming into the community. In North Alabama, Stacey Abrams is coming. You know Stacey Abrams. You know, she lost that election, and then she lost that other election. And then they said, oh, my God, she's fantastic. You know what we should do? We should have her run for president. That's what they were talking about in the middle of all of her election losing. But what I found interesting about bringing in someone like Stacey Abrams is the fact that she is a election denier. And I was told that those are bad. And I seem to remember, again, to go back to the media, a bunch of people, every time somebody would come in who maybe didn't accept the 2020 election, we'd have to hear about that. How, oh my God, how can you campaign with this person? How can you do that? I don't really hear that right now. Weird. Anyway, is Stacey Abrams an election needle mover?
3: I think that this is a very smart political move. I think it is a very smart political move for Jones. North Alabama, you see a lot of the signs up here for Jones or Doug. Is that what it is? I forget what it says. Anyway, there is a lot of support.
2: Very impactful.
3: Yeah, thank you. There is a lot of support. It's a free rally. Stacey Abrams is there. And I mean, obviously, she did have a lot of success. She was for getting out the vote, her efforts to do that. There was a lot to be celebrated there. I would note, though, that the core voter mobilization group that she founded did recently shut down.
2: Yeah, because it was a grift. It was a grift. She's a con artist. I mean, that's the entire thing. The only thing, I don't know what you're talking about. The only thing she accomplished was getting the All-Star Game moved out of Atlanta and getting on TV a bunch of times to say things she doesn't understand about things she knows nothing about. That is all she did.
3: Stop. Listen, I can't take you today. You have to be a little normal.
2: I'm
3: so
2: sorry.
3: Basically,
2: she's a loser. Sorry, there we go.
3: No, continue. I didn't like that as much either. But no, she has been a celebrated Democrat. I mean, I would
2: yes, definitely. Yes, we're saying the same thing. We are saying the exact same. Yes, that is a perfect encapsulation of the situation. She is celebrated.
3: Yeah.
2: For nothing.
3: Okay.
2: Okay.
3: So there'll be a big rally with Doug Jones and Stacey.
2: Would you like me to give you an example of what this would be like?
3: Not really.
2: This would be like taking Anthony Daniels and being like, that guy should run for president.

0: That's the position she held in Georgia. That was it. And I'm not saying that Anthony Daniels holds a lowly position.
1: I was about to be like, Anthony Daniels is great. He is well-regarded.
0: Her elevation was phony. And that's all I'll say. All right, moving on. Let's talk a little bit about the lottery for the 8,000th time. Here's why this is such a hot-button issue. There isn't. Tommy Tuberville once wanted some of this Doug Jones. So both guys do. And Tuberville has said numerous times that he is going to basically support a lottery. The real question is about casino gambling. But that's not what this is about.
1: Nobody talks about that.
0: No one wants to talk about that. That's going to just get slid in there and see if they can get that done. The lottery, everyone is for it. There's no other way to put it. Every single person is for it, except for me, probably. But everyone else is for the lottery, if you could get the lottery by itself. Doug Jones, the early part of his campaign, was standing over in Georgia somewhere looking disheveled at a gas station or something, talking about how we need to have a lottery. And Tuberville's like, okay. So the issue went away.
1: So Tuberville specifically said, not specifically, I'm paraphrasing, but that basically it should be up to the voters. He's not a gambling man himself, but if the voters want it, that's fine. And this is smart on his part, because you just mentioned the Doug Jones ad.
0: Yeah, they tried to make it an issue.
1: Yeah, right, exactly. So for Tuberville to get out and say, hey, no, I'm in favor, this is what Alabama wants, I'm in favor of it. He does, though, because it is Tuberville. He did say, he did temper expectations with the revenue, calling some of it a pipe dream.
0: It's a pipe dream.
1: That it's not going to fix everything.
0: It's fake. Again, it's one of these things where they're like, oh, we're going to get so much money. Guys, I hate to bring it to you. Go look at Tennessee. You can see it. They've taken in like $7 billion out of their economy over the last like 15 years. And they've taken that money and they gave like $1.2 billion into the treasury because of it. The rest of it goes towards payments and running the games and all that. The only people getting rich are the people printing the tickets.
1: If Yaffe was here, remember Yaffe always says, didn't he go to college on a scholarship that was from the Florida lottery?
0: Right. And they're all broke.
1: Well, we have Yaffe.
0: Yeah, I'm just telling you, these things end up getting promised and then paid for on the other end with regular tax money. Hey, look, people want the lottery, let them have it.
1: Yeah.
0: But I don't tell me it's going to fix anything. It's going to all go in the general fund. That's what's going to end up happening. All right, let's talk about unions here for a second. This is actually a really smart play by Gretchen Whitmer out of Michigan. She is directly targeting Alabama jobs. There's no other way to put this. A lot of people might disagree with this. They're wrong. She is directly targeting Alabama jobs. She reached out to Mercedes-Benz and said, why are you guys being so mean to those workers down there in Alabama and meddling around with their UAW election down there? You know, the one that they lost. And after every UAW or union election, we hear, oh my God, the business did all these terrible things. It's the worst thing ever. What she wants is the union to come into UAW, make doing business in Alabama more expensive, and then they will stop bleeding jobs out of Detroit and places like that in the Midwest, where the unions have become so strong, it's cost prohibitive, or at least it's advantageous to do business down in Alabama or in the South. That's what they're going for. She's straight up targeting Alabama jobs. There's no other way to put it.
1: That is a good interpretation, perhaps.
0: It's exactly what's happening.
1: Yes. But did you see Ivy? What was the Ivy's response? I don't remember if it was...
0: My pa done told me one day. No, I don't know what she said. But she basically said this is a great place to work and a great place
1: exactly,
0: for business.
1: Exactly. Yeah. Exactly. And I think a lot of businesses already recognize that. The UAW vote, that wasn't recent. That was a while back. But the fact that she's...
0: A couple years.
1: Yeah.
0: Yeah.
1: That's a while.
0: Okay.
1: Yeah.
0: Recent historically.
1: But I thought that was interesting, though, that these things are going on behind the scenes. And
0: I like this idea because, look, here's the deal. You see these lists that come out and they're like, Alabama's the worst place to live and it's so terrible.
1: No, they don't. That's
0: they
1: not
0: all
1: what
0: say,
1: the list.
0: Hold on.
1: Well, Huntsville.
0: They say Alabama's the worst. It's so bad. And then you go and you dig into it and like in business climate and all these other things, it's the best. And then they go into like these DEI issues and they're like, well, they don't let people go to whatever bathroom they want, so we're giving them an F. And that's how we get on the bottom of those lists. Anything that's strictly business climate, Alabama's doing pretty well. And that's why this governor is saying this. And going after Alabama is always good for business in other states. And they absolutely know they can continue doing that. All right, let's take a quick timeout. We're going to come back and we're going to talk with John Roberts, who's going to be here talking about his election and the election as a whole, all the slate up and down in the state of Alabama. Stay tuned. It's Alabama Politics This Week.
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9: I'd have my mom call the number on the screen. You come see me alone. We'll work it out. Really, we will.
0: Welcome back to Alabama Politics This Week. I am Dale Jackson. With me, as always, Mecca Music.
1: And this week we have John Roberts. He's the Republican candidate for State Senate District 2, held by longtime lawmaker Tom Butler. Now, you've had a couple big weeks. Thank you for being here. Well,
11: thank you for having me.
1: And you've had a couple big weeks. You've got the endorsement from Butler. You just recently had a very big event with all the Republican heavyweights. Tell me about that.
11: Sure. So we've had, like you said, a great few weeks. We've had Senator Butler behind us, former Speaker of the House, Mac McCutcheon, endorsed us as well. And then we had kind of our last big push of events for the campaign trail. And so we had Congressman Strong, incoming AG Katherine Robertson, incoming Secretary of State Caroline Dobson. They all came up for a big event for us. I was just really glad to have their support. And they just talked about the importance of this district, the importance of keeping this seat Republican, just because when you look down there, it's going to be a full slate of Republicans. There's going to be a Republican governor, a supermajority Republican legislature. We want this district, which is the fastest growing part of the state, to have a seat at the table. And we're talking road dollars, school dollars, and bringing back things to North Alabama. This seat needs to be in those rooms where those decisions are being made. And that was the big highlight. So I was glad to have their support.
0: So we've called this the swing district, the swingiest of swing districts in the state, in the state Senate. Do you agree with that?
11: Absolutely. I think right now we're out knocking doors and you see the swing, you know, from one door to the next.
0: And you also, in this district, part of it is the swingiest House district as well. So there's a lot going on there. We'll talk about that in a second. But my friends in the media are bad at their jobs. I mean, there's no other way for me to put this. No one's as good as I am at this. I'm Alabama's most trusted journalist for a reason. Yeah. But the fact that your opponent is on record having told a woman that he had nothing to live for anymore while pointing a gun at her head and got an adjudicated stalking order against him, and no one seems to want to talk about this, really surprised me, because I have a feeling if it was you or if it was me, I think people might be interested in that story.
11: Especially you, Dale.
1: Definitely.
0: But I'm perfect. I'm Mr. America. It never would happen. But it did happen with your opponent.
11: Sure.
0: He signed off on it.
11: Right.
0: Yet nobody in the media seems to want to cover this. The only thing I've really seen out of it, outside of Yellowhammer and 1819 News, is AL.com wrote a story about it. And they basically said, golly, this guy just doesn't want to talk about it. I guess we'll just drop it. Is that fair? Is that how they covered it?
11: I mean, it's kind of what we're seeing out there. Obviously, there's the allegations of my opponent from you laid out. And
0: hold on.
11: And
0: they're not allegations. I'd say calling them allegations is wrong. There's an adjudicated order he himself signed.
11: On the stalking portion, correct.
0: Yeah.
11: And so, you know, it has been disappointing that there's been no coverage of that. You know, if you're looking to represent the fastest growing district in the state of Alabama that has these national security assets, and you've got someone with this record out there, that temperament, that's not someone we need representing North Alabama. And beyond that, you know, I've yet to see my opponent out anywhere in the community. You know, we've knocked over 10,000 doors out in District 2. We're at the Friday night football games. We're at school events. We're in the Madison Street Parade. We're out and about listening to voters, talking, meeting. I've yet to meet a local elected official that's heard of my opponent, knows of him, or has seen him. And so,
0: what is that about? Where are the Democrats? All right, let's open the table up a little bigger than that. Where are they? The only one I see is Andrew Snead and Doug Jones. Those are the only two I see.
11: Sure, and I think that's what the whole game plan is that they're going to go and run on the coattails of Andrew Snead in the congressional and Doug Jones in the governor's race. And that's going to result in a pretty tight race for a lot of folks in North Alabama and specifically Madison County. So we've got to go out there and articulate how the Republican legislature, what they've done on cutting taxes, what we've done to be responsible with our spending, and how we're going to bring back dollars to North Alabama. So that's the message we're trying to deliver. I've yet to hear a message from the other side, and certainly haven't seen the other side.
1: Listen, going back to the swingiest swing district, actually, I think the technical term for his district is swing risk zone.
0: Okay.
1: Technical. Talking about the changing demographics, there's another thing that we've talked about on the show before is the voter enthusiasm.
11: Sure.
1: When you are out talking to voters, do you feel like they are enthusiastic to vote for you, to vote for the Republicans?
11: It varies. I mean, there's some when you knock, they're like, this is great. Hey, you're young. They ask what my age is. I'm like, I'm 34. I've got a young family. They get excited about that part. But a lot of them are like, you know, I'm kind of tired of what's going on in D.C. And so there's apathy that's trickled down to the state and local races across the country that people are tired of what's happening in D.C. They see the party in power, which is obviously Republicans currently, and people are hurting at the gas pump, at the grocery store. And so historically, obviously, they blame the party in power. And so we're going to be the ones that are going to be having to answer for some of that. But the thing I've been arguing on the doorsteps is don't make a protest vote because you're tired of what's happening in D.C. and lose your seat at the table and being in those rooms in Montgomery, where it's a pretty bipartisan. I mean, there's a lot of crossover working with, you know, a Laura Hall and Anthony Daniels, folks that just want to make sure that North Alabama continues to proceed on the same levels that we have been.
0: How do you think that message is being received? Because you mentioned, you know, the party in power is going to have to deal with the brunt of what's happening, even though this is on a state level and a very different thing. How's that message being received by voters?
11: We see that people have been positively receiving our message. Is it going to be in the manner we need? That's going to be determined on November 3rd. But once you actually have time to talk with voters, they're eager to engage and they're eager to support. I've had people that's had Doug Jones signs in their yards, and I sit there and have a conversation with them, tell them about some of the plans I have. And they say, you know what? I'm going to do a little bit more research on you, but I like what you're saying. So we see that they're persuadable, but we've got to obviously reach them.
1: Do you feel like your age, which I would say, I mean, I know you don't want to be called like the young guy, sure. but I mean, relatively, do you think that is an asset? Because look at the Lomax Brooks race. Mm-hmm. Remember that? Mm-hmm. And we heard from Lomax, like so many people were like, no, we don't want that again. We don't want that anymore. Do you think that voters, even though, you know, mm-hmm. the Republicans are the party, you know, the party in power, they're looking for the new, more fresh faces?
11: 100%. And we've got two young boys, a 4 and 1 year old. And so we're feeling the pinch, you know, the most, whether it's the childcare or just adding, you know, pressure at the grocery store. And so people do like that. But, you know, I am young, but I've had a ton of experience. You know, I've worked up on Capitol Hill. I've worked for the Chamber doing economic development. I started a trade school called the North Alabama Home Building Academy. Just because I've been young in years doesn't mean I lack in the experience side. And I've been very fortunate to have a lot of opportunities and a lot of great people around me to go and take advantage of those. But just because I'm young doesn't mean that I can't go down there and deliver for folks. I've built the relationships at the state, the local, and the federal levels, and that's what it's about. And going back to the event, that was one of the big messages that, you know, I do know Congressman Strong. I can pick up the phone and call him. I do know a Caroline Dobson. I can pick up the phone and talk to her. I can talk to Mayor Battle, Mayor Bartlett. I don't see my opponent having the same relationships to go move the needle for this district down in Montgomery. And so that's what I bring to the table.
1: All right, since you brought up the event again, this is one of the Robinson quotes, and I thought this was so great. He's going to be important for the whole state because Montgomery is a wild place and you need somebody with a backbone. And what did you feel about that endorsement?
11: Well, from coming from Katherine Robinson, who's got her own backbone that's quite strong, that I really appreciated her saying that. And it's true. You know, we see what's happening down in Montgomery specifically related to crime. And that is a whole effect for the entire state. There is a narrative out there about Alabama, about families wanting to move here, businesses wanting to locate here. And if you've got the baggage that sometimes comes with Alabama, you can't have the crime story. You can't have that sitting out there. That's something that is absolutely solvable. Look at what's happening in D.C. with what the president has done. It's tremendously improved from what it was before he took back over. So we need to do the same thing for our parts of the state that are experiencing some of that, because we can't have that margin of error or that narrative against Alabama to lose out on the opportunities to bring more folks here and more business, more opportunity. So I think exactly nailed it there with Katherine, and we look forward to working for her, with her in the state Senate.
0: Last question, real quick, lottery. We talked about it before. Where are you at?
11: Yeah, I'm leaning towards putting it to a vote of the people. You know, we got to see what's included. I know a lot of people say lottery, and then it gets all comprehensive, but on paper right now, as the way I'd see it, I would be in favor of letting the people of Alabama make that decision.
0: Oh, the lottery. Okay, there we go. Thank you very much, John Roberts, candidate for State Senate District 2. We appreciate him coming on the program. Good luck in your race. As for everyone else, good luck because Becca's leaving, but I'll be back with the parting shot.
1: Stay good luck.
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0: Welcome back to Alabama Politics This Week. I am Dale Jackson. 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And don't forget about the seven things you should be talking about today. That's up every single day, Monday through Friday, at yellowhammernews.com. Right now, though, let's get to that parting shot. My parting shot this week is directed at all the people who would respond to October 7th, the three-year anniversary, by taking to the street and waving Hamas flags. It's absolutely abhorrent. They're out there screaming about genocide and things of that nature. And that is what the reason we have so many problems right now in this country. We have facts that we don't care about, and we just go with our preconceived notions. Think about this. 3 years ago, on October 7th, there was a terror attack where there's an attempted genocide against the Jewish people. The response to that, before anything happened in response, was people to call for a ceasefire and suggest that the Israelis were out of control. That narrative has grown since that day when they were attacked, and Israel's popularity has dropped significantly in this country. That is a huge fact-free problem and a perfect encapsulation of the fact-free nature of American politics. It's embarrassing as well, and as Americans, we should do better than wave Hamas flags and support terrorists our streets. Thank you very much for being here. Thank you very much for watching Alabama Politics This Week. We'll talk to you soon.
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18: 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But what about other restaurant choices? A nutritionist says most of them will overfeed you too. We'll have this story.
19: I have a PhD in nutrition. I'm a nutrition researcher. And I could not tell looking at these plates which ones had 2,000 calories and which ones had 1,000 calories.
18: Then, modern technology can be a blessing and a curse. A security expert says hackers can now attack you in new and different ways.
20: Insecure as our desktop and laptop computers are, these new objects that we are connecting to the internet are even less secure, and most folks don't understand the risk.
18: 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The show begins right after this.
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18: Trying to trim your waistline can be tough if you like dining out. And it's not just fast food that makes you fat. InfoTrack's Roy Mackey talks with a nutrition expert to get you some helpful advice. Roy?
27: Thanks, Chris. Our guest is Susan Roberts, PhD, Director of the Energy Metabolism Laboratory at the Jean Mayer USDA Human Nutrition Research Center on Aging at Tufts University in Boston, and she was the lead author of the study. Dr. Roberts, how often do Americans eat out?
19: Americans eat out a huge amount these days. Something like 40% of the American food budget is spent on meals away from home right now.
27: So you were looking at the calorie content of meals in restaurants. Tell us exactly what you were studying.
19: To look at how healthy restaurants are. People have blamed fast food for the obesity epidemic and for the lack of good health in Americans. And there's almost no information from research on what those restaurants are like if they don't report their calorie intake. So we were looking at the restaurants, the mom-and-pop restaurants, the Chinese restaurants, the Italian restaurants, where you can't see any calorie counts. And the results were pretty shocking. 92% of our meals had excess calories, and many of them had so many calories that they could be a whole day's worth of food and you would still gain weight.
27: And that doesn't even count beverages and appetizers and desserts.
19: I know. We're struggling with dealing with our weight in America, and in my opinion, I think restaurants are a big part of the problem today.
27: Is there a particular type of restaurant that seemed to be worse than another, for example, Italian or Mexican or Chinese or maybe pizza places, whatever?
19: Well, you know, they're all pretty terrible, but the top three most terrible are American, Chinese, and Italian.
27: Why do they stand out so much?
19: They stand out just because they have enormous portions. They have enormous portions. The average calorie content of just that one plate is nearly 1,500 calories, which for many people, especially women, that's a whole day's intake right there.
27: Yeah, explain, why is it such a specific concern for women?
19: It's a real problem because, you know, we have this whole biology. It's just normal human biology that we want to finish our plate when there's a huge plate of food in front of us. It's nothing to do with willpower, and it's everything to do with biology. Our blood glucose falls so that we get hungry. Our stomach relaxes so that we have this huge stomach that needs a lot of food to fill it up. So our biology is designed to make us eat what's in front of us. So when portions are big, we eat more than we need, and that causes weight gain, it causes obesity, it causes all of the problems that we know about, the diabetes and the heart disease that come from too much weight gain.
27: This sounds controversial, but I understand that you would like to see some new local ordinances that maybe would empower consumers.
19: I absolutely would. And, you know, every single person I've talked to has said, oh, wow, that would be so amazing. So what we're proposing here is that there's some local ordinances or, you know, even state laws which allow people to go into any restaurant and order a half portion for a half price or a third portion for a third price. You know, I'm sure that restaurants will jump up and down and say, oh, no, that's too hard. But if it was the legal thing, everybody would be in the same boat. So nobody would suffer. And there would be many people like me who would be saying, oh, wow, that's fantastic. I'm going to eat out 10 times more because now I can get a portion of food I really want rather than trying to get the boring, healthy options.
27: Now, isn't it possible that someone could essentially do the same thing by ordering off of a senior menu or a child menu?
19: Well, the children's menus are usually pretty unhealthy things, you know, chicken nuggets, french fries and stuff like that. You know, and the senior menus are very large too. Some people say, well, you know, you can go in and you can request them to box half a portion. But, you know, that requires quite a lot of willpower. And if you had the economic incentive to say, I would like a half portion for half price, it would make it easier. It would give consumers more choice, not less. You know, things like the soda tax died because it was taking away consumer choice. This is an opportunity that would actually increase consumer choices dramatically.
27: And your study looked at all kinds of restaurants. I think most people would think, oh, fast food is the real culprit. But you looked even at individual local restaurants and found the same trend, right?
19: We did. We looked at the local restaurants that do not have calorie counts. And, you know, the restaurants where there's more than 20 outlets have to report their calories. So we looked at the small ones that wouldn't come under that legislation. And we found that they were just as bad as fast food. They have enormous portions, far bigger than the human body needs. And you don't know that because there's no calorie counts.
27: Was there any specific thing? It sounds like there were a lot of surprises in this, but was there one big surprise in your study that really jumped out at you?
19: One of them was that the variability is just enormous. You know, I mean, I have a PhD in nutrition. I'm a nutrition researcher. And I could not tell looking at these plates which ones had 2,000 calories and which ones had 1,000 calories, because the calories are hidden. You know, that's the cheese, the oil, the butter. It's impossible really to tell how much a plate has. And, you know, that's why we need laws or something to make it easier for consumers to make sensible choices.
27: Did your findings in this study actually change how often you eat out?
19: Well, I've known this for a long time. I have to say, I was 50 pounds overweight about 20 years ago myself. And one of the reasons was because I was eating in Chinatown in downtown Boston where I work. And I actually measured the containers in my lab. And they came back at 1,500 calories. And I was shocked. And so at that time, it did have a dramatic influence on me. And it stopped me eating out as much. I love eating out. But when you can't get the foods that you want in the right portion sizes, that's really a deterrent.
27: Well, I'm going to ask this question in maybe a little different angle. These are such high-calorie foods. Would eating a sufficient amount of calories fill someone up because they're so densely packed with calories to start with?
19: It's a good question. When you've got a portion size that's 2,000 calories, I think you could eat a third of that, and most people would feel extremely satisfied. The trouble that we have right now is when you have that 2,000 calories on your plate, You're looking at the food, you're smelling the food. So you're getting all of these biological responses that increase your stomach size, keep your blood glucose low, and that makes you feel unsatisfied and it makes you eat more than you need. If the portion size was smaller of delicious food and you knew that that was what you were getting, you would feel more satisfied because when you got to the end of your plate, your biological responses would shut down so that would, you know, kind of stop the hunger in its tracks.
27: So what lessons can the average consumer learn from your study as they head out to a restaurant, aside from keep driving right on past and eat at home?
19: Well, you know, the conventional advice that nutrition people give these days is don't eat out or eat out very frequently. My advice is start lobbying your local government to make some laws that allow you to do proportional pricing. It would change the world. In the meantime, things that I do, for example, when I go into a restaurant, first of all, I order the boring choices oftentimes, with salad and grilled chicken and stuff like that. And then if you ask for the dressing on the side, the cheese on the side, the croutons on the side, you can just put some small amounts on top of your salad so that you have enough to improve the taste. And it's not the best solution, but it works.
27: Interesting study and certainly very important. Dr. Susan Roberts from Tufts University. Is there any place online where people can learn more?
19: We've actually got a place on the Tufts University site where it gives restaurants a place where they can calculate calorie intake for their meals. We're trying to encourage restaurants to be more proactive about calories, but there's some useful things on the site for consumers as well.
27: All right, well, thank you again for joining us on InfoTrack.
19: You're welcome.
27: And for InfoTrack, I'm Roy Mackey.
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3: 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There's more InfoTrack straight ahead. 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
1: Our next guest says that thieves, terrorists, and other bad guys are using our computers, smartphones, medical devices, and more to rip us off and harm us. Mark Goodman is a former police officer and currently a cybercrime expert and founder of the Future Crimes Institute. He's author of Future Crimes, Inside the Digital Underground and the Battle for Our Connected World. Mark, modern technology is great, but you say it's making all of us vulnerable in unforeseen ways. What are some of the specific threats you've uncovered?
20: Well, all of us have an idea of what a computer looks like, right? Years ago, we used to have those big gray boxes under our desk in the office and in our homes. But slowly but surely, every physical object in our world is becoming a computer. So our televisions have become smart TVs. Our phones have become smartphones. Our cars are becoming self-driving and have computer chips in them. And the challenge with this is, as insecure as our desktop and laptop computers are, these new objects that we are connecting to the internet are even less secure. And most folks don't understand the risk. But there is one group who understands the risk quite well, and that's organized criminals. They are ready, set, go to go ahead and take advantage of all of the vulnerabilities in these technologies and use them against us.
2: So give us an example of how, you know, an average citizen might get harmed through this process.
20: Well, we see a lot of stuff now in the stores about the smart home, right? And so our home routers are entirely hackable. The main gateways to our home, somebody could hack one of those devices, get onto your network, put further viruses on your machines, keystroke loggers, steal your identity, get access to your bank accounts, reach out to your children without your knowledge or permission, steal photographs of them, attempt to lure them over the internet. So once you get into the technological network, it's just a foothold to carry out any type of offense you want. In the old days, we just had to protect our computers. But now, more and more devices are in our home, the so-called era of the smart home. We saw evidence of this all around us at the Consumer Electronics Show in Las Vegas. And there, for example, smart TVs that were on display had been hacked. So a bad guy, even if your computer is more secure, can break in through your television. They can break in through the smart light bulb. They can break in through your garage door opener, or they can break in through your digital thermostat. So the more connections we have, the more vulnerable we are.
2: Aside from the average Joe getting hacked, what about our utilities and our government systems? Are they vulnerable as well?
20: Very much so. The U.S. government, for all its ability to go ahead and allegedly hack other countries, it's done a very poor job of defending itself. We read stories in the news all the time about the U.S. Department of Defense being hacked, military plans being stolen, the Office of Personnel Management losing 22 million national security records. So the government is really in tough shape in that it can't protect itself. We have a bigger challenge, though, which is that most of the critical infrastructure that run this country are all in the hands of the private sector. That means our electrical grid, water, sewage, power plants of all different shapes and sizes, air traffic control, 911 systems, all of those critical infrastructures are run by computers. And there has never been built a computer that could not be hacked. It's just a matter of time, energy, and available funds to carry out the attack. The challenge with this is that because our modern society runs entirely on computers, if those computers are hacked, it can wreak havoc on our world. And the threat is not just theoretical. We've seen hacks against critical infrastructures going back for years. There was a teenager many years ago who took over an airport in Worcester, Massachusetts, and was able to turn off the runway lights at nighttime as a plane was coming in to land. We have had another teenage hacker in Poland who hacked a railway and was able to cause a train to derail. And just most recently in the battle between Ukraine and Russia, we've seen a number of cyber attacks in which Russia allegedly carried out hacks that caused blackouts throughout Ukraine and even attacked the airport in Kiev to get access to the country's national air traffic control system.
2: Wow. What about our cars? I understand those can also be vulnerable to hackers. How does that work?
20: Well, our modern automobiles today have nothing in common with the 67 Chevy that used to be a mechanical device. Now, cars have slowly transformed themselves into computers. On average, each modern automobile, meaning cars that have come out in the past 10 years, have over 100 computer chips in them. They control everything from the global positioning navigation to the airbags to the ABS brakes to the radio, your power windows, everything, windshield washer, everything is controlled via a computer. And like all other computers, they can be hacked. And we more recently in St. Louis had a hacker remote control take over somebody else's car over the internet. Two hackers who are experts in hacking cars were able to disable a Jeep Grand Cherokee as it was driving down the highway at 70 miles an hour. The car was remotely disabled, its systems were taken over, and the driver, no matter what he did, could not restart the vehicle. It put him in tremendous danger because as he was stuck in the number one lane, 18-wheelers are zooming by, leaving him in quite a dangerous position. That one particular hack led to Jeep having to recall 1.4 million cars to do a software patch upgrade. So we're used to upgrading the software on our computers and now even our phones and our web browsers. But in the future, you will have to patch the software on your car, your refrigerator, your microwave oven. That's the world we're facing.
2: We're talking with Mark Goodman, author of Future Crimes: Inside the Digital Underground in the Battle for Our Connected World. Mark, what can the average person do, or what should we be expecting government to do to protect us in these situations?
20: Well, I think citizens should demand much, much more of their government. You know, we have great systems in place to protect us personally and from a national security perspective, right? If we had a tank come over the Bering Strait or a Chinese warship cross the Pacific and attack San Francisco, we have mechanisms in place to protect ourselves against that. And yet every day, bits and bytes that are attacking the United States are coming from those countries and others. And the U.S. government has done very little, not only to protect itself, but certainly to protect American business. There's tremendous amount of intellectual property that is being stolen and sent overseas via cyber attacks. On the personal front, the police also have traditionally protected us from crime, right? If somebody spray painted your house or spray painted your car or stole money at gunpoint, we could call 911 and we would get service. But every day, hundreds of thousands of bank accounts are being emptied around the world. Identity thefts are being committed. And since most of these bad guys are overseas, citizens are left to fend for themselves. And frankly, I find that deplorable because we all pay good taxes to be protected from these sorts of crimes. So the bottom line is citizens are on their own. But in my book, Future Crimes, and on my website, futurecrimes.com, I've listed a whole number of tips that you can take to protect yourself. In fact, I created something called the Update Protocol, which is six simple steps that people can follow, things involving passwords, encryption, updating your software. And the good news is that if users take those six simple steps, they can actually reduce their cyber risk by 85%, according to a study by the Australian government.
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20: Thank you. The pleasure was mine.
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2: 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InfoTrack's Roy Mackey joins us again with that story. Roy?
27: Thanks again, Chris. 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
9: It's actually not, and it's growing every year. 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And the reason why is the technology. You know, so much of it is done over the internet now, and you're just seeing homeowners take control because it is a lot of money for a majority of Americans, and I am talking 80% of Americans. The real estate commission wipes out 40 to 60% of their home equity. 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That commission on that home is $12,000. So with one swoop, your 60% of that equity is gone. You're going to walk away with $8,000 of your $20,000 equity.
27: You touched on the internet. How has that changed the game?
9: The biggest change in real estate is it's gone from being a cartel to a democracy. And what Zillow did, Zillow is the number one search engine now for homes. It's not your local MLS. Everybody goes to Zillow to look for homes. And so with that said, it really evened and leveled the playing field for homeowners to be able to sell their own home.
27: Now, do the sites such as Zillow charge a fee?
9: They do not. It's not just Zillow you want your home on. There's about five different main sites that you want your home on. But Zillow will let homeowners put their home on there for free. There's no charge.
27: I think many people would shudder to think of showing their homes themselves to complete strangers. Aren't there some security concerns in that?
9: You know, what has happened, if you look at 99% of the crime when a home is for sale, it is basically with a real estate agent. And what happens is when your home is being shown, they call a real estate firm. It's a prospecting tool for the real estate firm. So they just set an appointment and send anybody out there. And that's what's happened. And what we suggest is getting an email address, a cell phone address. And if the email address is like a Gmail address, then we actually say, you know what, have them take a picture of their driver's license and send it to you. And I think, you know, nothing's 100% sure. That would discourage anybody that isn't legit. And I think this is something real estate firms really need to address. And I think as a homeowner, you have a lot more protection than a real estate firm on who's coming in your home.
27: Staging your home, or at least cleaning up the clutter, is obviously an important part. A lot of times agents will advise you on that. Is that something that you feel like people can do on their own?
9: Absolutely. Clutter is contagious. Buyers walk in, and if your house is cluttered, they do not want any part of it. So getting rid of things, getting a pod delivered or, you know, a mini storage unit, you've got to do that because people want just a simplistic look when they're selling their home. The other thing is go to HGTV, type in staging. You can almost watch for days and days on how to stage. 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
12: 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Chris, we'll get into that as we go into our show. Remember, you can connect with us on Facebook throughout the week. Just search for the name of the company and anything that is happening in the news regarding retirement. Chris will put the latest updates on there. Remember, the motto

0: really fun, a fun afternoon for me. Yeah. So, I have a, I think it's called a crown overlay on one of my, on a tooth in the back of my mouth, and it
1: So,
0: actually cracked.
1: were you eating something chewy or what? Or
0: No idea.
1: peanuts? Okay, you don't
0: Yeah.
1: know. Okay.
0: No idea when it happened. I just
1: Oh
0: know that
1: dear.
0: if I chew on that side of my mouth right now, I like come out of my seat. It's so incredibly
1: Oh,
0: painful.
1: that sounds awful. Okay. No. You got to get that fixed. That's the worst.
0: So anyway, enough about my mouth, and let's just start some return of the stuff coming out of my mouth.
1: Yeah,
0: Before we
1: yeah,
0: get
1: yeah.
0: into the show here, I know we talked about just kind of rolling right into it, but something hit me as you were doing your open. I was like, okay, I want to talk about this. So
1: What?
0: couple things that I want to note here. I know, and we have a lot of listeners that have been listening to the show for a really, really long time, and so we appreciate that. I mean, we're going on, good grief, I think we're like 10 plus years at this
1: Yes.
0: point. We've been on the air in Huntsville, so we're one of the longest running, if not the longest running independent radio shows in the Huntsville area. We're super proud of that. Our team is 13 people deep now, and we have five certified financial planners, and I think we have seven licensed advisors total. So we do a really good job for people. And one of the things I've started to notice here is that there are firms that are being sold. And so what happens is a business owner, I guess builds a business and they decide to sell their firm. And that's happening all over the United States. We've had private equity firms like, ask questions, about even about my own personal, company, but this is not, we're not for sale. So make that super clear. We're not for
1: Yeah.
0: sale. My kids work here, and it's kind of a big deal. So for us to have this business here. So just, if, in the local area, if you're part of a firm that's been sold and you're just not sure, how this is going to work out. Because as you know, Lou Anne, I'm a former plant manager, and I spent
1: Yeah.
0: 18 years in the automotive manufacturing sector of back in the early part of my life. And I remember in the, I think it was the middle to end of 1990, I worked for a small manufacturer out of Covington, Georgia, called Automotive Molding. And you'll never guess what we made there.
1: You made molds.
0: Automotive moldings,
1: Automotive
0: right?
1: molds.
0: Yeah, really, it's what we did. So we
1: Love
0: were
1: it.
0: at the time, we were a metal stamper, and we had some injection molding at the time, and we started to grow into injection molding. But the point is, I was a part of an acquisition. So at that age, good grief, how old was I? 25, maybe 24, something like that. I didn't know what that really meant. I just knew that a bigger company came in and swallowed us up and bought us. And I remember when the group came in, they said, don't worry, nothing's going to change.
1: Yeah,
0: Everything's going to be the
1: right.
0: same. We bought you guys because you're profitable and we like you, and we're going to keep the staff in place and, all the things, right? We've all heard that. There's listeners out there today going, yeah, that's what they told us, and it changed. Just think about some of the acquisitions that's happened here in the Huntsville area with some of the defense contractors, and one of them being major. I'll keep the name quiet here, but you were told nothing was going to change. So all of that to say, if you're a part of a financial firm that's been purchased, and you just want to interview other people, hey, we're happy to have you come in. And at the same time, one of the things I do also want to talk about today, kind of in the same breath, is just make sure you're reviewing your fee structures with your advisor. I think it's really important that, if you're a single individual or a family and you're working with an advisor, you want to know how much you're actually paying that financial firm. And the reason I bring this up, I've sat down with individuals and families, and one of the questions they always ask me is, how much do you charge? And I usually respond with, well, how much are you currently paying? Like, it doesn't matter. I'll go ahead and quote what our fee is to manage a certain amount of assets. But the thing is, what we hear a lot is, what do you charge? And then you ask the question back to them, what are you currently paying? If they have a financial advisor, on their team at that point, is they typically don't know. It's really the point here. It's like they ask me, but they don't even know what they're paying. So even if I give you like the lowest rate ever, you're not going to know because you don't know what you're paying. So number one, go find out what you're paying your current financial advisor. So that's really important to know, because I have run into some families as of late where they have told me they actually did know what they were paying. And I've run into a couple that were interviewing, and they kind of said, hey, your fee is much more competitive because this is what we were quoted or whatever. So, if you're out there, and you're working with the financial

0: supervisor, find out what you're paying, and do yourself a favor, because this is, I've seen this happen before where an advisor will take some of your money and they'll put it into an insurance product, and then they'll give you kind of a blended fee rate, which is illegal. You can't do that. So you can't have the AUM fee, the assets under management, and then let's say you put some into an insurance product with no fee, you can't tell the client they're paying lower fees, because they're not. You're still charging the full amount on the AUM, and they have a side insurance product, so you can't do the blended rate. So just be careful that your advisor is not quoting that blended rate, because they can't really do that. They're not supposed to do that. So yeah, just a couple of things this morning. If you're open to sitting down with a new firm and looking at us, we're happy to do that. 256-937-2010. We'll do a good second opinion, deep dive, go through all of your current investments, your hidden fees, and your tax efficient strategies that we could utilize within your financial plan. That's what we'll do. So happy to do a second opinion, 256-937-2010. And with that, Luann, I will let us get into some Roth conversion talk today.
1: Right. Yeah, because so many people are talking about maybe doing, a Roth conversion, because we know taxes are, going up. I mean, we know that they're going to just continue to go up. And so people are thinking, oh, I'm going to, move my money out of that traditional IRA into a Roth, pay the taxes now, so later the withdrawals will be tax free. But it makes sense on paper when they see that tax bill coming, they're like, oh, this is a lot of money. So Chris, is a Roth conversion a good idea, or is the upfront cost too high?
0: Well, both. Both can be true, right? That's what the young people say today. Two things can be true, right? So yes, if you do a Roth conversion, it does create a taxable event today, all right? So is it expensive? You're paying taxes in some cases that you wouldn't pay otherwise, right? So you're thinking about doing a Roth conversion. You actually do the Roth conversion. You're going to pay tax today because a Roth conversion triggers the tax today. And essentially, you're making the decision to pay the tax today to pay less tomorrow. And so whether it's a good idea or not really depends on your client, on your family's specific situation. So if the goal is to, let's say, hedge against higher taxes in the future and kind of what we call disinherit the IRS later in life, then yeah, it makes sense. And the thing that we don't know, as we kind of get into this today, we know exactly what the tax rates are today because they are passed and signed into law. What we don't know in the future is whether or not those tax rates will remain the same for the rest of our life. And I would argue that they probably won't. When another administration gets into office, then they have every right to start trying to pass a new tax code. And we know how each side hates each other. And so it's my guess that that we'll probably see some changes, because if another party gets into office, they're going to say, well, the previous party didn't do what's best for everybody. They did it for their rich buddies, and corporations don't pay tax, the whole thing that we hear in the media.
1: Yeah.
0: And they may change it. And by doing so, you may end up getting taxed at a lower rate. Your lower tax rates may actually go up. So right now we have the 10 and the 12, and before we didn't have the 12 in the previous tax code. We had the 15. Mm-hmm. So if you weren't in the 12, you're in the 15. Well, guess what? Most of us fall in that 12 to 15 marginal tax bracket in a lot of cases. So especially in retirement. So whether it makes sense, again, I think it's your specific situation. I think you have to think that by doing so, you're kind of hoping to pay taxes later in life at a lower rate. And I think that is, in most cases, I think that's probably I don't want to call it a safe bet, but I think it's probably a decent assumption that tax rates are probably going to change and maybe possibly go up. Now, with that, I'll also say this. We have been around the 40% top marginal bracket rate for about 40 years. So if you look back at the historical tax rates all the way back to the late 1980s and, forward. So if we look in the late 1980s and forward, the top marginal rate has been a little above or a little below 40%. But what you'll commonly hear, the fear mongers say is that taxes are going to go up to like they were in the 1940s and 50s, mm-hmm. where the top marginal rate was above 90%.
1: 90, yeah.
0: I'm not a believer in that tax rates are going to do that.
1: I hope not.
0: But I am a believer in that Congress could change and they could go up a little bit. But here is what's happened with the tax rates. So picture this, if you will. I've talked about this a little bit on the radio before. What's happened is Congress doesn't really necessarily raise that top marginal rates. They change the rates underneath the marginal rates. But more importantly, inside of each marginal bracket, you have these gotcha points. And I call it the IRS spider web. If you make over a certain amount of money while you're working, you pay an additional 0.9% into Medicare. So all of us today out there working pay at least 1.45%. But if you make over a certain amount of money as a W-2 employee, you pay an additional 0.2%. And if you're married filing jointly and you make more than a certain amount, you pay that additional 0.9%. So that's one way that they're doing it. And if you think about what's happened this year, this was passed a couple of years ago in the Secure Act 2.0. If you make over $150,000 of W-2 wages, your catch-up contribution has to go in as Roth. So for some people, that's $8,000. For some people, that's over $11,000. Depends on if you're in the super catch-up range or not. And by doing so, that's just Congress's way of getting a little bit more tax money today. So you've got the extra 0.9% Medicare. You've got the additional Roth contribution. If you make over a certain amount, going in as Roth, as catch-up. And then you have the net investment income tax. That is, if you make more than $250,000 in adjusted gross income, your interest and dividends and capital gains and rental income, all of that is subject to an additional 3.8% tax as well. And then lastly, as the retiree knows, and this is something you have to start looking out for at age 63. So now all of a sudden you have the IRMA brackets, and there's five levels of IRMA brackets. And all of this, if you think about the IRS, think about the IRS tax code and tax brackets running up the center of that spider web, you have these other points within this spider web that you can actually get caught in at the IRMA brackets, the NIT tax, the Medicare tax, the Roth contributions going in as the catch-up contributions going in as Roth. And they've created this spider web where they didn't necessarily have to raise the marginal rates. They just put these other places, thresholds within the tax brackets to get you. And keep in mind, you know, Social Security is not, the taxable portion of Social Security is not indexed to inflation. It hasn't changed since the early 1980s. So that's just another gotcha point. So all of that to say is or are Roth conversions actually a good idea? I don't know. It depends, right?
1: Yeah.
0: At the end of the day, it depends on what your goals are, depends on what your fears are, what do you want to do in your planning. But that's a long-winded answer for our listener to think about all of the things that you have to think about. And I will say this, don't always be afraid of the IRMA limits. I mean, honestly, I think some people look at IRMA like the devil. They're like, I don't want to go over that IRMA limit. I know I got to stay below the IRMA. Well, sometimes you can be strategic and say, hey, you know what? I'm going to do a certain number of years of Roth conversions. And guess what? Aunt Irma is going to come knocking on my door like the Grim Reaper, because that's the way I feel like people look at Irma. And you're going to pay increased Irma limits for a little while, but you're doing that to have the long-term tax effect be cheaper and less on your family. So anyway, I don't know, Luann, it depends. That's like a lot of information for our listener to think about.
1: But no, that's such good information, how you talked about the marginal rate and the changes and taxing the rich, you know, is what they're doing, little things like that. So very interesting stuff. Tell us any maybe less obvious reasons why it might be a good tax move to do a Roth conversion for some people.
0: Well, one of the reasons that you might want to do a Roth conversion and consider it is at age 73 or 75, depending on the year of birth, if you were born in 1960 or later, you have an RMD due, required minimum distribution, RMD. You have that due at age 75. Okay. So if you want to get away from that and not have that ever, then you're free and clear of that. And keep in mind, because I ran into this the other day and I was like, wait a minute, that's not right. So when you have a Roth account, there is no RMD requirement there. And this is what I ran into. I ran into a family that actually came in to talk to us. And they told us that the advisor told her, told basically my prospect, or actually she's a partial client at this point, that she, the advisor basically told her that if your daughter inherits this IRA, then you're going to have to pay RMDs on this. And I was like, no, it's Roth. You don't pay RMD. So let me explain.
1: Yeah.
0: I think what he or she was talking about is the double inherited rule. So let's kind of talk through this for a second. I'm going to go off on a little sidebar tangent here. Mm-hmm. But again, we're all about education. And so if the husband dies, so let's just say for an example, we'll use you, Luann. We're going to say that, Bobby passes away. Mm-hmm. And what will happen is you'll inherit his IRA and you'll treat it like your own. So you'll put it in your name at that point. So it's your IRA.
1: Yep.
0: If you pass away and your kids inherit the Roth IRA, then all of a sudden now they've got 10 years to take it out. They don't have to take an RMD.
1: Right.
0: They don't have to do anything. It's Roth. And they get to leave it in an inherit. The key thing is they have to set up an inherited Roth IRA.
1: Okay.
0: So they have 10 years to take it out. Let's say tragically they get 5 years through this and then they pass away.
1: Okay.
0: And now it's inherited again by an adult child. Okay. So over the age of 18. Mm-hmm. What happens is in that double inherited situation, the second inheritance, which would be your grandkid, grandchild, right? So they would inherit it. They inherit the money as Roth. They also inherit that original 10-year basis. Okay. So in the case of, let's say, your kids, they'd been through the 5 years of that 10 years. Mm-hmm. That just simply means that the grandchild, let's call it an adult grandchild, has to have the money out of there in 5 years because the five of that 10 was already used up.
1: Okay.
0: So for some reason, this particular advisor told my client that their daughter was going to have to take RMDs out of that. And it's like, no, it's Roth. And so to be clear, there are never RMDs due with like Roth, post Secure Act law here. And so just one of the things, if you want to get rid of RMDs altogether, going back to your question, then do Roth, Roth conversions. Yeah. That makes a difference. One of the other things that you may want to think about is, how income out of your IRA is going to impact your Social Security taxation, because we know we've talked about this a number of times on the radio show. If you only have Social Security and that's it, no other income. So let's say, Luann, again, use you as an example here. You and Bobby have $65,000 of Social Security income. That's it between the both of you.
1: Okay.
0: You're in a zero federal and a zero state bracket here in the state of Alabama, because Alabama doesn't tax Social Security, and right above us, Tennessee doesn't either, because there's no state tax there. The point here is you're in a zero bracket. It's not until you start stacking other pieces of income on your tax return that then create that provisional income number that determines the Social Security taxation. So for example, you and Bobby have $65,000 of Social Security income, but then you have some interest income from your bank and you have some capital gains, and maybe you decided to pull $100,000 out to pay the house off, which I would say is a bad idea in a lot of cases. And now you're going to pay higher taxes there. It's that other income stacking on that return that then causes the Social Security to be taxable. So if you're thinking about, the taxation of Social Security and thinking about it as a tax vehicle, which a lot of people don't. I mean, in Huntsville, they do because they've been listening to the show. Then you want to think about, Roth conversions and also, Medicare. We've talked a few minutes ago about the IRS spider web and all the things there. And, doing Roth conversions can help you get rid of the down the road IRMA, because more than likely, if you're doing heavy, big number Roth conversions, you're going to hit those IRMA limits early on during the Roth conversion, but then you don't have those later on. So, and then as I noted before, you don't know what the tax rates are going to be.
1: No.
0: And if you don't convert, we all know, I know right now, even though my name is on my 401k and my IRA, I'm the owner. There's a silent owner with those pre-taxed accounts. And the silent owner's share becomes larger depending on how much you draw out. So there are ways to officially draw out of an IRA in a lot of cases. But at the end of the day, the majority of people out there today are going to pay some form of tax to that silent owner known as the IRS.
1: Yeah. Well, it's crazy. You know, as you're talking here, you know, it'd be a little obvious to you'd want to pay the lower tax right now because who knows what's coming up in the future. So then why aren't more people taking this opportunity, you know, if it's so valuable to do the Roth conversion?
0: That's a great question. And I'll tell you what I think the answer is, because I sit with hundreds of people every single year. And when I do these meetings with these individuals, I go over the benefits of a Roth conversion. And by the way, there is no financial benefit for Chris doing a Roth conversion at the firm. And I always make that super clear, because money is going to go to the IRS in the form of a tax. And most of the time, that means money leaving my firm. So I always make that super clear. But when I'm doing these Roth conversions and I'm assisting the client with some of the decision-making process of a Roth conversion, one of the things you have to realize is you're going to purposely pay tax today. And depending on how large that conversion is, it could be a really large amount that's going to go out the door to the IRS. So essentially, you're going to see your net worth drop for a little bit because you've paid taxes out the door to the IRS. And that feeling of paying, in some cases, a six-figure tax bill, it's painful. And a lot of times on my whiteboard, I write painful. This part of your life in terms of taxes is painful. But when you look down the road 20 years and even 10 or 15 years in a lot of cases, there is no tax. So paying the known rate today versus the unknown higher rate, it sometimes can kind of cloud someone's vision on whether or not they should do the conversion. I hear a lot of people that I meet with who are very afraid of just the government taking over and taking this and that, and they're very anti, quote, you know, government taking their money. But when it comes to doing a Roth conversion, you sit down and you go, okay, your conversion schedule looks like about 6 years, and here's your tax rate every single year. Here's the amount, you know, estimated that you're going to send to the IRS in the form of tax. It's very scary because you're triggering that tax. So that's why I feel like people don't do it. Mm. It's the same mindset with the HSA plan, you know, switching gears a little bit. We've got an HSA plan, which I think is incredibly valuable. I've talked about that a number of times, but you have to have a high deductible health plan. The words high deductible scares people. And I think that's why they don't do it. Mm-hmm. The same thing for should I do a Roth conversion today and versus later to save tax down the road, it's hard to do that because you're paying a tax today that technically you don't really have to pay. You're forcing it on yourself to do the conversion. So that's kind of my thinking there. That's why I think they don't do it.
1: So let's say you're meeting with someone and they're like, yeah, you know, I'll think about doing a Roth conversion someday. How do you help them see that maybe it really is urgent to do it now?
0: Well, and some... So it's basically like this. You're going to either pay taxes today or you're going to pay it tomorrow. Because we all know that at the end of the day, there's going to be RMDs due.
1: Yep.
0: And let's just say for easy math here, we've got $1 million a day at age 60. Let's say 65. We've got $1 million a day in an IRA. We could probably make a pretty good assumption that in 10 years, if you're not pulling money out of that, probably pretty safe assumption that amount's going to double. So now we're going to have $2 million.
1: Wow.
0: So on $2 million at age 75, when you have to start pulling RMDs out, mm-hmm. the RMD, I don't know, it's roughly 4%. It's actually a little bit more than that. But just for math purposes, let's just say it's 4%. Well, that's $80,000 that you're going to have to pull out.
1: Wow.
0: Yeah, exactly. That's going to hit your taxable income. And sure, there are some tax strategies that you can do. You can do a QCD to your church and things of that nature. Mm-hmm. But at the end of the day, the number that has to come out is going to be $80,000. If you're not charitable, now all of a sudden you got $80,000 hitting your tax return on top of your Social Security. And if you get a pension, and for some people, that may be enough to push them into the first IRMA limit and they're there for the rest of their life.
1: Yikes.
0: So I think you have to really kind of look at the numbers, and that's assuming that the tax brackets stay where they are today.
1: Right.
0: That's making a big assumption that they don't change. And mm-hmm. you know what assuming does.
1: Yes,
0: so
1: do.
0: Right. There's an old saying for that, right? Well, you know, that's making a big assumption that tax rates are going to stay that way for for the rest of your life. And I just don't know that it will. So I think what we have to do is we have to take a look at what do the numbers tell us. And sometimes, you know, when you're sick, I don't know if you remember this, Lou, and you probably do. Some of the medicine I took as a kid was just horrible.
1: It was horrible.
0: Oh my gosh. I can't remember the name of any of those, but no. Anytime you got sick, you know, you had the liquid medicine back in the day.
1: You hold your nose,
0: yeah, right? Yeah. Well, that's kind of sometimes what you have to do with the Roth conversion. You have to say, okay, I'm going to hold my nose. I'm going to shut my eyes. I know what the taxes are going to be. Let's just do this so I can get rid of this and not have to have the taxes later. So, Luann, that's, you know, about the first half of the show. Most people are catching this on the ride to church. I have a lot of people that tell us when they come in the office that they catch us on the way to church, and we appreciate you listening. And if you want to catch the whole show in its entirety, you can hop out to Apple Podcasts and Spotify and look for The Right Retirement Show, RITE, and you can listen to the entire show. But if you'd like to come in and set up a discovery session, and we talked about maybe firms that are, you know, buying other firms, and you want to come sit down with another firm here and just kind of see what we do and how we help our clients. If you maybe want a second check on your fees because now you've discovered, wow, I didn't realize I was paying that much. If you'd like for us to do that and take a look at any other hidden fees and just your retirement plan in general, you can give us a call at 256-937-2010. Again, the number's 256-937-2010.
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3: 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Our firm is not affiliated with or endorsed by the U.S. government or any governmental agency. 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
1: Good morning. Thanks for tuning in to The Way That Leads to Life. I'm Steve Klein. Great to have you listening to our program this morning. We hope that everything's getting off to a good start for you today and that you're looking forward to getting out and worshiping God this morning. We invite you to do that with us at the Eastside Church of Christ. We meet at 110 French Way in Athens, Alabama. We meet at 9 o'clock this morning. If you're anywhere in the Athens area, come out and be with us. We'll be studying God's Word together, honoring Him, remembering His Son, Jesus Christ, singing praises to Him. Come out and be with us as we enjoy these spiritual activities and encourage one another in our faith. If you can't make it in person, check us out online. Our services are live streamed. You can go to our Facebook page, Eastside Church of Christ in Athens, or look at our website, eastside-church.com, eastside-church.com. Click on the resources and stream our services from there. But again, come out and be with us in person if you can. We'd love to get to know you in person and have the opportunity to honor God together this morning. Well, here on the program today, we'll be talking about talking to ourselves. In Matthew chapter 9, we have the account of a woman who talked herself into exercising her faith. You might remember the story. Jesus has been asked to come and bring back to life the daughter of a ruler. He's going to help him, and the disciples are going with him. There's a big crowd along the way as well. And it says in Matthew chapter 9 and verse 20 that suddenly a woman who had a flow of blood for 12 years came from behind and touched the hem of his garment. For she said to herself, "If only I may touch his garment, I shall be made well." Jesus turned around, and when he saw her, he said, "Be of good cheer, daughter, your faith has made you well." And the woman was made well from that hour. This is such an amazing story. Here's a woman who had an illness for 12 years, not able to get any help with it, still having this huge problem that was debilitating and also isolated her from Jewish society. And she comes and she talks to herself. She knows about Jesus and his great power to heal. And she convinces herself that he can heal her if only she touches his garment. And so she comes up behind him and just touches the hem of his garment. And indeed, she's healed at that very moment. Of course, Jesus knows that he's healing her. He perceives this power going out of him. And he turns around and acknowledges her. And she explains what she's done. And she's made well, incredibly, by the power of Jesus Christ. But she talked herself into this act of faith. Did you notice that? She said to herself, "If only I may touch his garment, I shall be made well." Well, the message this morning is about self-talk. Self-talk is something that we all do. We do it most of the time, whether we're aware of it or not, and whether we're willing to admit it to ourselves or not. We talk to ourselves all the time. We have a running monologue going on in our heads. Jesus appears to have engaged in this activity as well. He gives us a little insight into that in John chapter 12. As he's approaching his final weeks here on the earth, he knows that he's going to be crucified. In John 12 and verse 27, he says, "Now my soul is troubled, and what shall I say? Father, save me from this hour, but for this purpose I came to this hour. Father, glorify your name." Then a voice came from heaven saying, "I have both glorified it and will glorify it again." Now Jesus is talking about an inner thought process that he's going through, and he's sharing that with us. He's talking to himself about his impending crucifixion, the suffering he was going to have to go through. Was he really ready to do that? What should his attitude be toward that? And he basically says, well, my attitude shouldn't be, "Father, save me from this." My attitude should be, "Father, let me glorify your name." The big fancy word for self-talk is the word soliloquy. We don't use that word very often, but when you hear the word soliloquy, and if you kind of know how it's used, you might think of something from a Shakespearean play. In fact, Hamlet is a great example of someone who engaged in self-talk. You might remember the scene. He's looking down at the skull and he contemplates his existence. To be or not to be, that is the question. He's talking to himself. Everyday garden variety self-talk is not nearly as dramatic as that, but it is powerful. Neuroscientists and psychologists have noted this and discussed it. Eric Johnson, in his book, Foundations of Soul Care, says humans are always engaging in self-talk that is typically habitual and serves to maintain current values and reflections. Therapy usually requires examining the ongoing conversations one is having with oneself. Well, I don't know about what therapy requires in psychology, but I do know that Christians are commanded to examine themselves. And in examining ourselves, it'd be good to talk to ourselves about what it is we're thinking and where our attitudes come from. The Bible tells Christians to examine themselves, 2 Corinthians chapter 13 and verse 5. This morning, I want us to examine the ongoing conversations that we have with ourselves and to recognize that we are involved in this self-talk. You say things to yourself all day long, all the time, and so do I. And the question is, what are we saying? And are we saying the right kinds of things, the kinds of things that will lead us to please God, lead us into doing acts of faith that are pleasing to Him, or is our self-talk leading us to self-destruction? In another book, Telling Yourself the Truth, the authors give an example of what self-talk is. They say, self-talk means the words we tell ourselves in our thoughts. It means the words we tell ourselves about people, about self, about our experiences, about life in general, about God, the future, the past, the present. It is specifically all of the words you say to yourself all the time. The Bible, again, in describing what our self-talk is and what it should be, tells us that we need to speak the truth in our hearts. Psalm 15 and verse 1, which is a psalm of David, David says, Lord, who may abide in your tabernacle? Who may dwell in your holy hill? He who walks uprightly and works righteousness and speaks the truth in his heart. So this morning, I want to encourage you to speak the truth in your heart, to say things to yourself that are positive, that are truthful, and that will lead you to please God and have a better life in the here and now, and certainly in the life to come. You realize, as you talk to yourself, it's certainly possible to tell yourself the wrong thing. We have a great example of that in Luke chapter 12. Jesus tells the story of a rich man who had a problem, an ego problem. We might even call it an I problem. He kept on using the word I in talking to himself and didn't bring others or God into the discussion. In Luke chapter 12 and verse 16, Jesus tells the story. He spoke a parable to them, saying, the ground of a certain rich man yielded plentifully. And he thought within himself, saying, what shall I do, since I have no room to store my crops? So he said, I will do this. I will pull down my barns and build greater, and there I will store all my crops and my goods. And I will say to my soul, soul, you have many goods laid up for many years. Take your ease, eat, drink, and be merry. So here's a man who's talking to himself. He's talking to himself about how much he's got, how much he's been blessed with, and what he's going to do with all of it. And he doesn't consider what God might want him to do or what others might need. He only considers himself. So he talks himself into being selfish and hoarding this wealth that he has. In the next verse, we learn that God said to him, fool, this night your soul will be required of you. Then whose will those things be which you've provided? Jesus says, so is he who lays up treasure for himself and is not rich toward God. Again, it's a perfect example of someone who engaged in quite a bit of self-talk, but it was not helpful because it was not right, it was not righteous, it was not loving, it was not good. Virtuous self-talk is the discipline of calling one's soul to glorify God. That's what Jesus did in John chapter 12 when he was talking to himself about his upcoming crucifixion. You know, how am I going to deal with this? What's my attitude going to be? He says, God, glorify your name. I want to glorify God in whatever I'm going through here. That's what Jesus says to himself. Those are the kinds of things we need to say to ourselves as well as we experience both good and bad in this world. Saul of Tarsus, who later became the Apostle Paul, had a thinking problem because he had not considered that the gospel might be true. In Acts chapter 26, he talks about that time in his life in verse 9. He said, I myself thought I must do many things contrary to the name of Jesus of Nazareth. See, his problem was his thought process, his self-talk was off. He was telling himself, he was convincing himself that he needed to do things contrary to Jesus' name. And that led him to persecute Christians. That led him to stand against the truth of God. And he goes on and says that in verse 10. He says, "This I also did in Jerusalem, and in many of the saints I shut up in prison. Having received authority from the chief priest, when they were put to death, I cast my vote against them. And I punished them often in every synagogue and compelled them to blaspheme. Being exceedingly enraged against them, I persecuted them even to foreign cities." So Saul was just an awful persecutor of Christians. And the impetus for that was the things he was telling himself about Christ and about Christianity, the things he was telling himself about what he should do about Christ and Christianity. His self-talk drove him into persecuting Christians. You see, we will usually do, think, and become what we tell ourselves. The more we think about it, the more we talk to ourselves about certain things and in certain ways, that's what we're going to wind up doing and being. In Proverbs chapter 6 and verse 18, the wise man had said that a heart that devises wicked plans, feet that are swift in running to evil. A heart that devises wicked plans. Well, if you're thinking in your heart all the time about doing wicked things and you're telling yourself about that and planning those wicked things, then that's what you're going to be doing. If your self-talk is wicked, your deeds will be evil as well. In Proverbs chapter 24 and verse 1, he says, "Do not be envious of evil men, nor desire to be with them, for their heart devises violence, and their lips talk of troublemaking." You see the connection here? Here are evil men, and the way they get to be evil is their heart is devising violence, and they're talking about troublemaking. The lesson is, obviously, that the way we think within ourselves and the way we talk to ourselves about life and about how we're reacting to circumstances and what it is that we want to do, all of that determines who we'll be and what we'll do. Proverbs 23 and verse 7, "As he thinks in his heart, so is he." The way you talk to yourself is indicative of what you're going to become, what you're going to be, what you're going to do. So it's important to have a good conversation with yourself, right? It's important to say things within your heart to yourself that are good, and that will help you become the person God wants you to be and the person really that you probably want to become. So it's important to talk to yourself and have a good conversation with yourself in certain circumstances. If you're going to talk to somebody else about especially some important matter, you should talk to yourself about it first. There's a great example of this in the book of Nehemiah. In Nehemiah's day, Nehemiah was a great leader of God's people. He'd gone back to Jerusalem to help those who were returning from captivity rebuild the walls of Jerusalem. And he learned that some of the people of Israel and Jerusalem were lending money to the poor and then exacting interest from the poor. They were basically loan sharks to their own countrymen, and that was against the will of God for sure. And it was causing a lot of distress among the people. A lot of the poor people were having to sell themselves into slavery and so on and so forth, and they were becoming slaves, they and their family becoming slaves of their fellow Israelites, and none of that was right. So Nehemiah says in Nehemiah chapter 5 and verse 6, "I became very angry when I heard their outcry and these words, and after serious thought," and I want to focus on that, first Nehemiah thinks about this. You know, a lot of times we just want to fly off the handle. We see something or we hear something that we don't like or don't agree with, and we just fly off the handle in our response to that. Nehemiah recognizes that he is angry, and he's angered by what he's learning about what's going on among his people, but he thinks about it first. He thinks about what's going on. He thinks about how he wants to respond to it. "After serious thought," he says, "I rebuked the nobles and the rulers and said to them, 'Each of you is exacting usury from his brother.' I called a great assembly against them, and I said to them, 'According to our ability, we have redeemed our Jewish brethren who were sold to the nations. Now, indeed, will you even sell your brethren? Or should they be sold to us?' Then they were silenced and found nothing to say." Nehemiah was a very wise man and a very great leader. And just on this occasion, on this one occasion, we see something about what was going on inside him that helped him to do and say the right things in so many difficult occasions. But he was somebody who was thoughtful. he would talk to himself. He'd think through things before reacting. In James chapter 1 and verse 19, the New Testament tells us, "My beloved brethren, let every man be swift to hear, slow to speak, slow to wrath." So instead of just saying whatever comes to mind or venting our anger whenever we're angry, we need to be cautious. We need to talk to ourselves about what it is we're feeling and what it is that we should do to react in a way that would be good and helpful instead of just blowing a matter up and causing more problems than there are to begin with. David said in Psalm 39 and verse 1, "I will guard my ways, lest I sin with my tongue. I will restrain my mouth with a muzzle while the wicked are before me." David knew there were times not to speak, not to talk to others, and he's talking to himself about those times. "No, I will guard my ways," he's talking to himself. "I will restrain my mouth," he's talking to himself about how he should behave in certain situations. We need to do the same. Think about what God wants you to do and what's the best way to react in difficult or stressful situations, maybe when people are doing things to provoke you or anger you, or when you see a great injustice being done. Still, talk to yourself about what's happening and the best way to react to that. We need to talk to ourselves before talking to others. Sometimes we need to talk to ourselves before talking to God. We need to think about what it is we want to say to God and how it is that we need to want to approach Him in prayer. There was the account that Jesus gave in Luke chapter 18, verse 11, about two men that went up to the temple to pray, and one of them was a Pharisee, and he stood and prayed thus with himself. He said, "God, I thank you that I am not like other men, extortioners, unjust, adulterers, or even as this tax collector. I fast twice a week. I give tithes with all that I possess." So here you have a man that's praying to God, but he's really thanking God for himself, that he's such a great person. He's not coming before the creator of the universe with any sort of humility, with any acknowledgement of how God has blessed him or of his need for God. The Pharisee needed to have a good talk with himself before he started talking to God. There might be folks listening this morning that that's true of as well. We don't want to be demanding when we go before God. We don't want to assume or presume that we have a status with him and that he has to listen to us or that we can expect him to regard us highly for some reason. We need to come to him in humility, acknowledging him as the great one who's sitting on the throne, the one who is holy and high and all-powerful and all-knowing. We need to come to him with that sort of reverence and humility. We need to be careful about what we say as we come into God's presence, recognizing that we are indeed in his presence if he acknowledges us and allows us to come there even. In Ecclesiastes chapter 5 and verse 2, the wise man said this, "Do not be rash with your mouth, and let not your heart utter anything hastily before God." You need to think about and talk to yourself about what it is that you want to say to God before you approach him. Think about your prayer life and how it is that you want to interact with God. You know, the disciples of Jesus recognized this, that it's important how you approach God. It's important what you say to him in prayer. Multiple times they asked Jesus about praying and about how to pray. And we need to be concerned about those things in our hearts as well. We also need to talk to ourselves when we're down and depressed or experiencing emotional upheaval. The psalmist does this in Psalm 42 and verse 5. He asks the question, "Why are you cast down, O my soul? Why are you disquieted within me? Hope in God, for I shall yet praise him for the help of his countenance." Here the psalmist is recognizing that he's depressed. His soul is disquieted, but he's asking himself, why? Why are you cast down? Is it for some selfish reason? Is it because, you're only feeling sorry for yourself? Is it because you've lost hope? And then he answers himself a bit. He says, "Hope in God. I shall yet praise him for his help." So if we've lost hope in God and we're down and depressed about that, let's turn around and let's have hope in God. Let's put our trust back in him. Instead of talking to ourselves about our negative past or our current miseries, talk to yourself about God's daily goodness and faithfulness. This is what Jeremiah does in the book of Lamentations. There's a great passage in Lamentations chapter 3, starting in verse 17. He says you have moved my soul far from peace. I have forgotten prosperity. I said, my strength and my hope have perished from the Lord. Notice, he said, he's talking to himself. And then he talks a little bit to God. He says, remember my affliction, my roaming, the wormwood, the gall. My soul still remembers and sinks within me. This I recall to mind, therefore I have hope. So he's talking about being depressed, going through hard times, and yet he's also remembering that he can hope in God. And so he says in verse 22 of Lamentations chapter 3, through the Lord's mercies we are not consumed, because his passions fail not. They are new every morning. Great is your faithfulness. The Lord is my portion, says my soul. Therefore, I will hope in him. So he realizes that God is good. God is good every day. He's blessing us. He's taking care of us. And he's turning his soul back to thinking about God and trusting in God. Even in hard times, even when he's upset about what's happened to him, to his country, to the city of Jerusalem on this occasion, still he is realizing that he can hope in God. And he's talking himself into that. He's saying, look, you know, yes, I'm miserable. Yes, this is bad, but God is good to me every day, and I can turn to him and still have hope. David does something like this in the 103rd Psalm, in Psalm 103. He says, bless the Lord, O my soul, and all that is within me. Bless his holy name. Bless the Lord, O my soul. Forget not all his benefits, who forgives all your iniquities, who heals all your diseases, who redeems your life from destruction, who crowns you with loving kindness and tender mercies, who satisfies your mouth with good things, so that your youth is renewed like eagles. What David is doing in that psalm is he's just talking to himself and reminding himself to remember God, to remember how the Lord blesses him all of the time. He's got so many things to be thankful for. He says to himself, he says, forget not all his benefits. We need to be saying that to ourselves every day. Don't forget how the Lord has blessed you, how the Lord forgives, how he heals, how he redeems. Don't forget how he gives you tender mercy and has satisfied your mouth with so many good things. You have a lot to eat, probably. If you're living in America, you have so many blessings. And count all of those blessings and remember how good God is to you. In a book entitled Spiritual Depression, Its Causes and Its Cure, the author asked this question: have you realized that most of your unhappiness in life is due to the fact that you are listening to yourself instead of talking to yourself? What's he saying there? The point he's making is that if you are intentionally directing your inner conversation, you have control of it. Or are you just listening to whatever nonsense your brain produces when it's on idle? You know, a lot of us just listen to that. And instead of that, we can control the conversation. It's within us, right? It's us talking. So instead of just letting our brain run wild, let's control the conversation. And he says that's what needs to be done. He says the key is to know how to handle yourself is that you have to take yourself in hand. You have to address yourself, preach to yourself, question yourself. You must say to your soul, as David did, why are you cast down? What's your problem? You have to turn on yourself, exhort yourself, and say to yourself, hope in God, instead of muttering that, oh, I'm just depressed and unhappy and nothing's good in my life. You can't let your subconscious mind convince you of that. You control the conversation. You control the talk. And you especially need to do that when you're struggling with sin. And let's face it, we all struggle with sin. What should you say to yourself when you're struggling with a temptation or with giving into a temptation, and you've done that which is wrong, your conscience is bothering you? What should you do? You need to have a conversation with yourself, right? In Psalm 51 and verse 3, David said, I acknowledge my transgressions, and my sin is always before me. David says, what I do is I admit it. I admit that I've done wrong. I don't try to justify it. I don't try to reason it away. I admit that I've done wrong. There's so many of us who just don't have that conversation with ourselves. The conversation we have is trying to justify ourselves, excuse ourselves for things we've said and done that are not right. We try to make like it didn't happen. We try to bury it in our minds. But What we need to do is acknowledge it, talk ourselves into it, tell ourselves what it is that we've done and what's wrong with it. You cannot confess your sin to God or man until you confess it to yourself. We must speak the truth in our hearts. If you're going to change your ways, if you're going to repent and be pleasing to God, you need to have that conversation. There's this fascinating account that's really well known in the book of Luke, Luke chapter 15. We call it the story of the prodigal son. And so you have this young man who had a wealthy father. He demands that his father give him his inheritance, and his father does so. He goes into a far country and wastes it all in crazy living. And then in Luke chapter 15 and verse 17, after he winds up impoverished and alone, he came to himself, the text says, in Luke 15 and verse 17. When he came to himself, he said, "How many of my father's hired servants have bread enough and to spare, and I perish with hunger? I will arise and go to my father, and I will say to him, 'Father, I have sinned against heaven and before you. I am no longer worthy to be called your son. Make me like one of your hired servants.'" And so he talks to himself, and he rehearses the speech he's going to give to his father when he gets home. He realizes what a horrible thing he's done. He realizes how he's probably hurt his father. He's obviously not respected him. He sinned against him, and he's going to go home and tell his dad exactly that, exactly what he's done. But notice, he's talking himself into this. We need to have these kinds of conversations with ourselves as well. We must tell ourselves what we've done wrong, and we must be willing to go and tell those whom we've hurt and whom we've wronged that we are wrong. The Apostle Paul said in Acts chapter 24 and verse 16, "I always strive to have a conscience without offense toward God and men." Can we talk to ourselves with a pure conscience? And if we can't, we need to get that corrected. We need to turn away from the things that are making us feel guilty on the inside. Let's have those conversations. Let's enable God's love to help us gain the victory over sin. In 1 Corinthians 15 and verse 56, the Bible says that the sting of death is sin and the strength of sin is the law, but thanks be to God who gives us the victory through our Lord Jesus Christ. We are more than conquerors through Christ. How many inner discussions had Paul had with himself about this, do you think? When he says in Romans chapter 8 and verse 37, "In all these things we are more than conquerors through him that loved us. I am persuaded that neither death, nor life, nor angels, nor principalities, nor powers, nor things present or things to come, or height, nor depth, or any other created thing shall be able to separate us from the love of God, which is in Christ Jesus our Lord." You see, it is God's love that is so amazing and so powerful that through it we can find the remedy to sin. Through it, if we will accept it and respond to it in love and faith and obedience, we can be free of our sins. You can be free of your sins even today. Isn't it time that you had a conversation with yourself about some ongoing sin in your life or about your standing before God? The best sermon you may ever hear might be the one that you preach to yourself. This morning, if you're facing a trial and you find yourself thinking thoughts such as, "Well, I can never get through this," why don't you go to God? Why don't you speak the truth to yourself and tell yourself that God can help you? Go ahead. It's okay. Talk to yourself. Preach the gospel to yourself. Remind yourself of the hope that you can have in Jesus Christ if you will but turn to him in faith, accept Jesus as the Son of God, the King of Kings, confess that, admit your sins, turn away from those, turn to Christ in obedience. He wants you to be baptized for the remission of your sins so that you can be a child of God and walk the way that leads.
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4: 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Chris, so excited to get started with you. I haven't talked to you in a couple of weeks.
3: I know. It's been crazy. I've done a little bit of traveling. And then today we're going to go through this show and I'm going to head right out the door to get a crown replaced.
4: Ooh.
3: Sounds like fun, right?
4: Yeah, not fun. I hate anything dental.
3: Yeah, not how I want to spend my
4: afternoon.
3: It's Tuesday when we're recording.
4: Yeah. But, oh, dear. Yeah.
3: And then I have to teach a class tonight.
4: Oh, wow. Oh, that's exciting.
3: Yeah, so it'll be a really

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1: The idea that in a war with Iran that hasn't even gone on a year yet, we are just running out of our stockpiles. 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It's becoming obvious that we probably need to focus on both.
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2: One of the things I've started to notice here is that there are firms that are being sold. And so what happens is a business owner, builds a business and they decide to sell their firm. And that's happening all over the United States. We've had private equity firms ask questions, about even about my own personal company, but this is not, we're not for sale. So make that super clear. We're not for sale. My kids work here and it's kind of a big deal. So for us to have this business here. So just, in the local area, if you're part of a firm that's been sold and you're just not sure, how this is going to work out, because I'm a former plant manager and I spent 18 years in the automotive manufacturing sector back in the early part of my life. And I remember in the middle to end of 1990, I worked for a small manufacturer out of Covington, Georgia called Automotive Molding. And you'll never guess what we made there.
3: You made molds.
2: Automotive moldings,
3: automotive
2: right?
3: Molds.
2: Yeah, really. it's what we did. So we were at the time we were a metal stamper and we had some injection molding at the time, and we started to grow into injection molding. But the point is, I was a part of an acquisition. So at that age, good grief, how old was I? 25, maybe 24, something like that. I didn't know what that really meant. I just knew that a bigger company came in and swallowed us up and bought us. And I remember when the group came in, they said, don't worry. Nothing's going to change.
3: Yeah,
2: everything's
3: right.
2: Going to be the same. Yeah. We bought you guys because you're profitable and we like you and we're going to keep the staff in place and, all the things, right? We've all heard that. There's listeners out there today going, yeah, that's what they told us, and it changed. Just think about some of the acquisitions that's happened here in the Huntsville area with some of the defense contractors and, one of them being major. I'll keep the name quiet here, but, you were told nothing was going to change. So all of that to say, if you're a part of a financial firm that's been purchased and, you just want to interview other people, hey, we're happy to have you come in. And at the same time, one of the things I do also want to talk about today, kind of in the same breath, is just make sure you're reviewing your fee structures with your advisor. I think it's really important that, if you're a single individual or a family and you're working with an advisor, you want to know how much you're actually paying that financial firm. And the reason I bring this up, I've sat down with individuals and families. And, one of the questions they always ask me is, how much do you charge? And I usually respond with, well, how much are you currently paying? Like, it doesn't matter. I'll go ahead and quote what our fee is to manage a certain amount of assets. But the thing is, what we hear a lot is, what do you charge? And then you ask the question back to them, what are you currently paying? If they have a financial advisor, on their team at that point, is they typically don't know. It's really the point here. It's like they ask me, but they don't even know what they're paying. So even if I give you like the lowest rate ever, you're not going to know because you don't know what you're paying. So number one, go find out what you're paying your current financial advisor. So that's really important to know, because I have run into some families as of late where they have told me they actually did know what they were paying. And I've run into a couple that were interviewing and they kind of said, hey, your fee is much more competitive because this is what we were quoted or whatever. So, if you're out there and you're working with a financial advisor, find out what you're paying and do yourself a favor, because I've seen this happen before where an advisor will take some of your money and they'll put it into an insurance product and then they'll give you kind of a blended fee rate, which is illegal. You can't do that. So you can't have the AUM fee, the assets under management. And then let's say you put some into an insurance product with no fee. You can't tell the client they're paying lower fees, because they're not. You're still charging the full amount on the AUM and they have a side insurance product. So you can't do the blended rate. So just be careful that your advisor is not quoting that blended rate, because they can't really do that. They're not supposed to do that. Mm-hmm. So yeah, just a couple of things this morning. If you're open to sitting down with a new firm and

0: looking at us, we're happy to do that. 256-937-2010. We'll do a good second opinion, deep dive, go through all of your current investments, your hidden fees, and your tax efficient strategies that we could utilize within your financial plan. That's what we'll do. So happy to do a second opinion, 256-937-2010. And with that, Luann, I will let us get into some Roth conversion talk today.
1: Right. Yeah, because so many people are talking about maybe doing, you know, a Roth conversion because we know taxes are, you know, going up. I mean, we know that they're going to just continue to go up. And so people are thinking, oh, I'm going to, you know, move my money out of that traditional IRA into a Roth, pay the taxes now. So later the withdrawals will be tax-free. But it makes sense on paper when they see that tax bill come, you know, they're like, oh, this is a lot of money. So Chris, is a Roth conversion a good idea, or is the upfront cost too high?
0: Well, both. Both can be true, right? That's what the young people say today. Two things can be true, right? So yes, if you do a Roth conversion, it does create a taxable event today, all right? So is it expensive? Well, you're paying taxes in some cases that you wouldn't pay otherwise, right? So you're thinking about doing a Roth conversion. You actually do the Roth conversion. You're going to pay tax today because a Roth conversion triggers the tax today. And essentially, you're making the decision to pay the tax today to pay less tomorrow. And so whether it's a good idea or not really depends on your client, on your family's specific situation. So if the goal is to, let's say, hedge against higher taxes in the future and kind of what we call disinherit the IRS later in life, then yeah, it makes sense. And the thing that we don't know as we kind of get into this today, we know exactly what the tax rates are today because they are passed and signed into law. What we don't know in the future is whether or not those tax rates will remain the same for the rest of our life. And I would argue that they probably won't. You know, when another administration gets into office, then they have every right to start trying to pass a new tax code. And we know how each side hates each other. And so it's my guess that that we'll probably see some changes because if another party gets into office, they're going to say, well, you know, the previous party didn't do what's best for everybody. They did it for their rich buddies. And, you know, corporations don't pay tax, you know, the whole thing that we hear in the media.
1: Yeah.
0: And they may change it. And by doing so, you may end up getting taxed at a lower rate. You know, your lower tax rates may actually go up. So right now we have the 10 and the 12. And, you know, before we didn't have the 12 in the previous tax code, we had the 15. Mm-hmm. So if you weren't in the 12, you're in the 15. Well, guess what? Most of us fall in that 12 to 15 marginal tax bracket in a lot of cases. So especially in retirement. So, you know, whether it makes sense, again, I think it's your specific situation. I think you have to think that, you know, by doing so, you're kind of hoping to pay taxes later in life at a lower rate. And I think that is, in most cases, I think that's probably I don't want to call it a safe bet, but I think it's probably a decent assumption that tax rates are probably going to change and maybe possibly go up. Now, with that, I'll also say this. We have been around the 40% top marginal bracket rate for about 40 years. So if you look back at the historical tax rates all the way back to the late 1980s and, you know, forward. So if we look in the late 1980s and forward, the top marginal rate has been a little above or a little below 40%. But what you'll commonly hear the fearmongers say is that taxes are going to go up to like they were in the 1940s and 50s, mm-hmm. where the top marginal rate was above 90%.
1: 90, yeah.
0: I'm not a believer in that tax rates are going to do that.
1: I hope not.
0: But I am a believer in that Congress could change and they could go up a little bit. But here is what's happened with the tax rates. So picture this, if you will. I've talked about this a little bit on the radio before. What's happened is Congress doesn't really necessarily raise that top marginal rates. They change the rates underneath the marginal rates. But more importantly, inside of each marginal bracket, you have these gotcha points. And I call it the IRS spider web. If you make over a certain amount of money while you're working, you pay an additional 0.9% into Medicare. So all of us today out there working pay at least 1.45%. But if you make over a certain amount of money as a W-2 employee, you pay an additional 0.2%. And if you're married filing jointly and you make more than a certain amount, you pay that additional 0.9%. So that's one way that they're doing it. And if you think about what's happened this year, this was passed a couple of years ago in the Secure Act 2.0. If you make over $150,000 of W-2 wages, your catch-up contribution has to go in as Roth. So for some people, that's $8,000. For some people, that's over $11,000. Depends on if you're in the super catch-up range or not. And by doing so, that's just Congress's way of getting a little bit more tax money today. So you've got the extra 0.9% Medicare. You've got the additional Roth contribution. If you make over a certain amount, going in as Roth, as catch-up. And then you have the net investment income tax. That is, if you make more than $250,000 in adjusted gross income, your interest and dividends and capital gains and rental income, all of that is subject to an additional 3.8% tax as well. And then lastly, as the retiree knows, and this is something you have to start looking out for at age 63. So now all of a sudden you have the IRMA brackets, and there's five levels of IRMA brackets. And all of this, if you think about the IRS, think about the IRS tax code and tax brackets running up the center of that spider web, you have these other points within this spider web that you can actually get caught in at the IRMA brackets, the NIT tax, the Medicare tax, the Roth contributions going in as the catch-up contributions going in as Roth. And they've created this spider web where they didn't necessarily have to raise the marginal rates. They just put these other places, thresholds within the tax brackets to get you. And keep in mind, you know, Social Security is not, the taxable portion of Social Security is not indexed to inflation. It hasn't changed since the early 1980s. So that's just another gotcha point. So all of that to say are Roth conversions actually a good idea? I don't know. It depends, right?
1: Yeah.
0: At the end of the day, it depends on what your goals are, depends on what your fears are, what do you want to do in your planning. But that's a long-winded answer for our listener to think about all of the things that you have to think about. And I will say this, don't always be afraid of the IRMA limits. I mean, honestly, I think some people look at IRMA like the devil. They're like, I don't want to go over that IRMA limit. I know I got to stay below the IRMA. Well, sometimes you can be strategic and say, hey, you know what? I'm going to do a certain number of years of Roth conversions. And guess what? Aunt Irma is going to come knocking on my door like the Grim Reaper, because that's the way I feel like people look at Irma. And you're going to pay increased Irma limits for a little while, but you're doing that to have the long-term tax effect be cheaper and less on your family. So anyway, I don't know, Luann, it depends. That's like a lot of information for our listener to think about.
1: But no, that's such good information, how you talked about the marginal rate and the changes and taxing the rich, you know, is what they're doing, little things like that. So very interesting stuff. Tell us any maybe less obvious reasons why it might be a good tax move to do a Roth conversion for some people.
0: Well, one of the reasons that you might want to do a Roth conversion and consider it is at age 73 or 75, depending on the year of birth, if you were born in 1960 or later, you have an RMD due, required minimum distribution, RMD. You have that due at age 75, okay? So if you want to get away from that and not have that ever, then you're free and clear of that. And keep in mind, because I ran into this the other day and I was like, wait a minute, that's not right. So when you have a Roth account, there is no RMD requirement there. And this is what I ran into. I ran into a family that actually came in to talk to us. And they told us that the advisor told basically my prospect, or actually she's a partial client at this point, that the advisor basically told her that if your daughter inherits this IRA, then you're going to have to pay RMDs on this. And I was like, no, it's Roth. You don't pay RMD. So let me explain.
1: Yeah.
0: I think what he or she was talking about is the double inherited rule. So let's kind of talk through this for a second. I'm going to go off a little sidebar tangent here. But again, we're all about education. And so if the husband dies, so let's just say for an example, we'll use you, Luann. We're going to say that, Bobby passes away and what'll happen is you'll inherit his IRA and you'll treat it like your own. So you'll put it in your name at that point. So it's your IRA.
1: Yep.
0: If you pass away and your kids inherit the Roth IRA, then all of a sudden now they've got 10 years to take it out. They don't have to take an RMD.
1: Right.
0: They don't have to do anything. It's Roth. And they get to leave it in an inherited. The key thing is they have to set up an inherited Roth IRA.
1: Okay.
0: So they have 10 years to take it out. Let's say tragically they get 5 years through this and then they pass away.
1: Okay.
0: And now it's inherited again by an adult child. Okay. So over the age of 18.
1: Mm-hmm.
0: What happens is in that double inherited situation, the second inheritance, which would be your grandkid, essentially, grandchild, right? So they would inherit it. They inherit the money as Roth. They also inherit that original 10-year basis. Okay. So in the case of, let's say, your kids, they'd been through the 5 years of that 10 years. Mm-hmm. That just simply means that the grandchild, you know, let's call it an adult grandchild, has to have the money out of there in 5 years because the five of that 10 was already used up.
1: Okay.
0: But for some reason, this particular advisor told my client that their daughter was going to have to take RMDs out of that. And it's like, no, it's Roth. And so to be clear, there are never RMDs due with like Roth, you know, post Secure Act law here. And so just one of the things, if you want to get rid of RMDs altogether, going back to your question, then do Roth, you know, Roth conversions. Yeah. That makes a difference. One of the other things that you may want to think about is, you know, how income out of your IRA is going to impact your Social Security taxation, because we know we've talked about this a number of times on the radio show. If you only have Social Security and that's it, no other income. So let's say, Lou Ann, again, use you as an example here. You and Bobby have $65,000 of Social Security income. That's it between the both of you.
1: Okay.
0: You're in a zero federal and a zero state bracket here in the state of Alabama, because Alabama doesn't tax Social Security, and right above us, Tennessee doesn't either, because there's no state tax there. The point here is you're in a zero bracket. It's not until you start stacking other pieces of income on your tax return that then create that provisional income number that determines the Social Security taxation. So for example, you and Bobby have $65,000 of Social Security income, but then you have some interest income from your bank and you have some capital gains, and maybe you decided to pull $100,000 out to pay the house off, which I would say is a bad idea in a lot of cases. And now you're going to pay higher taxes there. It's that other income stacking on that return that then causes the Social Security to be taxable. So if you're thinking about, you know, the taxation of Social Security and thinking about it as a tax vehicle, which a lot of people don't. I mean, in Huntsville, they do because they've been listening to the show. Then you want to think about, you know, Roth conversions and also, you know, Medicare. We've talked a few minutes ago about the IRS spider web and all the things there. And, you know, doing Roth conversions can help you get rid of the down the road IRMA, because more than likely, if you're doing heavy, big number Roth conversions, you're going to hit those IRMA limits early on during the Roth conversion, but then you don't have those later on. So, and then as I noted before, you don't know what the tax rates are going to be.
1: No.
0: And if you don't convert, we all know, I know right now, even though my name is on my 401k and my IRA, I'm the owner. There's a silent owner with those pre-taxed accounts. And the silent owner's share becomes larger depending on how much you draw out. So there are ways to officially draw out of an IRA in a lot of cases. But at the end of the day, the majority of people out there today are going to pay some form of tax to that silent owner known as the IRS.
1: Yeah. Well, it's crazy. You know, as you're talking here, you know, it'd be a little obvious to, you'd want to pay the lower tax right now, because who knows what's coming up in the future. So then why aren't more people taking this opportunity, you know, if it's so valuable to do the Roth conversion?
0: That's a great question. And I'll tell you what I think the answer is, because I sit with hundreds of people every single year. And when I do these meetings with these individuals, I go over the benefits of a Roth conversion. And by the way, there's no financial benefit for Chris doing a Roth conversion at the firm. And I always make that super clear, because money's going to go to the IRS in the form of a tax. And most of the time, that means money leaving my firm. So I always make that super clear. But when I'm doing these Roth conversions and I'm assisting the client with some of the decision-making process of a Roth conversion, one of the things you have to realize is you're going to purposely pay tax today. And depending on how large that conversion is, it could be a really large amount that's going to go out the door to the IRS. So essentially, you're going to see your net worth drop for a little bit because you've paid taxes out the door to the IRS. And that feeling of paying, in some cases, a six-figure tax bill, it's painful. And a lot of times on my whiteboard, I write painful. This part of your life in terms of taxes is painful. But when you look down the road 20 years and even 10 or 15 years in a lot of cases, there is no tax. So paying the known rate today versus the unknown higher rate, it sometimes can kind of cloud someone's vision on whether or not they should do the conversion. I hear a lot of people that I meet with who are very afraid of just the government taking over and taking this and that. And they're very anti, quote, you know, government taking their money. But when it comes to doing a Roth conversion, you sit down and you go, okay, your conversion schedule looks like about 6 years, and here's your tax rate every single year. Here's the amount, you know, estimated that you're going to send to the IRS in the form of tax. It's very scary because you're triggering that tax. So that's why I feel like people don't do it. Mm. It's the same mindset with the HSA plan, you know, switching gears a little bit. We've got an HSA plan, which I think is incredibly valuable. I've talked about that a number of times. But you have to have a high deductible health plan. The words high deductible scares people. And I think that's why they don't do it. Mm-hmm. The same thing for should I do a Roth conversion today and versus later to save tax down the road. It's hard to do that because you're paying a tax today that technically you don't really have to pay. You're forcing it on yourself to do the conversion. So that's kind of my thinking there. That's why I think they don't do it.
1: So let's say you're meeting with someone and they're like, yeah, you know, I'll think about doing a Roth conversion someday. How do you help them see that maybe it really is urgent to do it now?
0: Well, and so it's basically like this. You're going to either pay taxes today or you're going to pay it tomorrow. Because we all know that at the end of the day, there's going to be RMDs due.
1: Yep.
0: And let's just say for easy math here, we've got $1 million today at age 60. Let's say 65. We got $1 million today in an IRA. We can probably make a pretty good assumption that in 10 years, if you're not pulling money out of that, probably pretty safe assumption that amount's going to double. So now we're going to have $2 million.
1: Wow.
0: So on $2 million at age 75, when you have to start pulling RMDs out, The RMD, I don't know, it's roughly 4%. It's actually a little bit more than that. But just for math purposes, let's just say it's 4%. Well, that's $80,000 that you're going to have to pull out. Yeah, exactly. That's going to hit your taxable income. And sure, there are some tax strategies that you can do. You can do a QCD to your church and things of that nature. Mm-hmm. But at the end of the day, the number that has to come out is going to be $80,000. If you're not charitable, now all of a sudden you got $80,000 hitting your tax return on top of your Social Security. And if you get a pension, and for some people, that may be enough to push them into the first IRMA limit and they're there for the rest of their life.
1: Yikes.
0: So I think you have to really kind of look at the numbers, and that's assuming that the tax brackets stay where they are today.
1: Right.
0: That's making a big assumption that they don't change. And you know what assuming does.
1: Yes, so,
0: right. There's an old saying for that, right? Well, that's making a big assumption that tax rates are going to stay that way for the rest of your life. And I just don't know that it will. So I think what we have to do is we have to take a look at what are the numbers tell us. And sometimes, you know, when you're sick, I don't know if you remember this, Lou, and you probably do. Some of the medicine I took as a kid was just horrible.
1: It was horrible.
0: Oh my gosh. I can't remember the name of any of those, but anytime you got sick, you know, you had the liquid medicine back in the day.
1: You hold your nose, right?
0: Yeah. Well, that's kind of sometimes what you have to do with the Roth conversion. You have to say, okay, I'm going to hold my nose. I'm going to shut my eyes. I know what the taxes are going to be. Let's just do this so I can get rid of this and not have to have the taxes later. So, Luann, that's, you know, about the first half of the show. Most people are catching this on the ride to church. I have a lot of people that tell us when they come to the office that they catch us on the way to church. And we appreciate you listening. And If you want to catch the whole show in its entirety, you can hop out to Apple Podcasts and Spotify and look for The Right Retirement Show, R-I-T-E, and you can listen to the entire show. But if you'd like to come in and set up a discovery session, and we talked about maybe firms that are, you know, buying other firms, and you want to come sit down with a with another firm here and just kind of see what we do and how we help our clients. 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If you'd like for us to do that and take a look at any other hidden fees and just your retirement plan in general, you can give us a call at 256-937-2010. Again, the number's 256-937-2010.
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6: 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The Market Street Church meets at 514 West Market Street in Athens. 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They will assemble again this afternoon at 5 o'clock for another period of worship. Market Street Church has a midweek Bible study on Wednesday evenings at 6:30. 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
7: Thank you and good morning. On behalf of the Market Street Church of Christ this morning, I want to welcome you to our listening audience. It is certainly a blessing to have you in our audience. We're thankful that we have this opportunity, that we're afforded this opportunity each Lord's Day morning at this time to be able to come to you and be able to study from God's Word. Certainly hope as we do this each Lord's Day morning that it's helpful to you as it is to me as we open up God's Word and look into it and to study from it. That we do these things that we might build our faith, that we might build our resolve to serve God and to do the things God wants us to do with our lives and to make our lives pleasing to Him. And the fact that you're listening to the program indicates that you're striving to do that. You're striving to make your life what God wants it to be. And we do appreciate the fact that you listen to our program. Certainly hope this morning that all is well with you and that you're making your plans to go into worship the Lord this morning. We would be honored to have you come and be with us at Market Street this morning. We'll be assembling for our Bible classes at 9:45. We have classes for all ages. We'd be glad for you to come and be a part of that Bible study period. And then at 10:30 for our morning worship service. And then, of course, again this afternoon, we'll have another period of worship service at 5 o'clock. Just prior to that, at 4:45, we have a children's Bible drill. And we'd invite you to come, be a part of that. Bring your children. They might participate in our children's Bible drill. And, of course, on Wednesday nights, we also have another period of Bible study at 6:30. We have classes, again, for all ages. Anytime you'd have the opportunity to come be with us, we would love to have you. We'd be honored if you'd come and join us and be able to study with us and let us get to know you and you get to know us and we might encourage one another. in the fact that we are trying to serve God and please Him with our lives. And we hope that you'll come join us today. Any opportunity you would have, we'd love to have you to come be with us. We're going to pause here for the following song, and after this song, we'll be back to study together.

Most of us are familiar with the principle of accounting, bookkeeping, where we have assets and we have liabilities. Liabilities outweigh the assets. We have a problem. You don't want that to happen, but assets and liabilities have a much wider application or world. People in a company or a church may be an asset, or they may be a liability, depending on how they are seen, how they work among the group that they're with, what they're doing. Too many liabilities make it impossible for either to succeed. And so when we think about this, I think about that writing on the wall in Daniel chapter 5 that Nebuchadnezzar wants to have explained to him. And he says, what that writing is you have been weighed in the balances and you've been found wanting. What it means is that Nebuchadnezzar was a liability. I think about how Jesus even talks about this kind of idea where in Matthew chapter 12 and verse 30, he says, he who is not with me is against me. He who does not gather with me scatters abroad. You know, when he's talking to this group, he's talking about Pharisees. He's directing his conversation toward them. And really, the Pharisees were a liability to the Jewish people in the time and the coming of Christ. No doubt they were taking people away from God, taking them away from what God would have them to do in accepting Jesus Christ. They were a liability. In a similar fashion, I think there's the fact that as people of God, people who are disciples of God, we can sometimes be liabilities to the cause of Christ, and we need to make sure that we're not doing that. We're not hurting or hindering the cause of the Lord. There can be those of us who are striving to serve God who are assets and not liabilities. That's what we want to be. But we also can find ourselves sometimes being liabilities and not assets. So this morning, as we have time this morning, our time, I'd like to ask a few questions and let's determine where we are in our spiritual walk with God and our spiritual walk as being a disciple of him and working for the cause of the kingdom of Christ. Where do you stand? Am I an asset or am I a liability? The first question I might ask is, are we zealous workers for the Lord or are we lukewarm members? You know, an asset would be someone who is a zealous worker. We are an asset to the church when we're willing to be workers in his kingdom. I think about this. I'm reminded of the passage over in 2 Corinthians chapter 9 and verse 2. Where Paul is writing, he says, for I know your willingness, about which I boast of you to the Macedonians, that in Achaia was ready a year ago, and your zeal was stirred up by the majority. Here's the idea of zealous workers, these people who were zealous in their service of the Lord, their willingness. Are we an asset to the Lord's church and to the cause of Christ through our zeal of good works? There are really several reasons how we can be. Well, we provoke and encourage others to do the same thing when we're provoking them to love and to good works. Hebrews chapter 10 and verse 24 says, and let us consider one another to stir up to love and good works. The Lord's work is accomplished and we're working to encourage people in that. But just wishing to get the job done, wanting somebody else to do it, it doesn't work. It may be that we like to see things done, but we're not really ready to put our hand to the plow, if you will. Standing back and wanting and wishing is not going to do it. No, we need to be an asset to the Lord's work. Why? Because we put our hands to the plow. We go ahead and put our hands to the work. As I think about this, I'm reminded of Nehemiah. In Nehemiah chapter 4, verse 21, we read it says, and so we labor in the work. Half of the men held their spears from daybreak until the stars appeared. They weren't going to stop their work. No, they took half of them, held their spears for protection, but the others just kept on working. You know, I think about how it is that these people here in Nehemiah chapter 4, verse 21, that's talked about earlier, it says in verse 6, that the people had a mind to work. They were zealous workers for the Lord, and we need to make sure that we're zealous workers for the cause of Christ. In Isaiah chapter 62 and verse 1, it says, for Zion's sake, I will not hold my peace, and for Jerusalem's sake, I will not rest until her righteousness goes forth as a brightness, and her salvation is the lamp that burns. You know, that's a zealous worker. Those are passages I think about, and when I think about being zealous in our work for the Lord and doing what he would have us do, those are things we need to make sure we're doing, that we're being those people who have that mind to work, that we're not going to let something stop us. We're going to keep laboring until we see the word going forth as the Lord wants. But then we can think about ourselves as a liability for the cause of Christ and to the church and to the work of the Lord. When we become lukewarm,
We are a horrible liability to the Lord's work if we are lukewarm and half-hearted about the Lord's business, about the Lord's work. Notice what the Lord says about lukewarmness. In Revelation chapter 3, verse 15, it says, I know thy works, that you are neither cold nor hot. I wish you were cold or hot. So then, because you are lukewarm, neither cold nor hot, I will vomit you out of my mouth. I know your works, he says. And your works are not there. You're lukewarm. What you are is you're half-hearted about going about and doing the work of the Lord. When we're half-hearted, we are a liability to the work of the Lord. Because we're not an encouragement to others, we're a discouragement to others. Others are trying to work, trying to get things done. And while they're doing that, we are sitting by on the side, complaining about what is being done, perhaps. We're showing our children that the Lord is not all that important when we're half-hearted and halfway serving the Lord. And what we're not doing is we're not accomplishing the Lord's work. And so when we think about that, which one is it? Am I a liability or an asset? Am I a liberal giver or am I covetous? An asset is a person who is a liberal giver. In Romans chapter 12 and verse 1, Paul writes, he says, I beseech you therefore, brethren, by the mercies of God, that you present your bodies a living sacrifice, holy, acceptable unto God, which is your reasonable service. The Lord said in Matthew chapter 10 and verse 8, freely give. You've received, then freely give. Why? Because you've been given so much. When I think about how it is that we've been given so much, what do we do in return to giving things back to God? How much are we giving back to God? Do we think about how much, and do we worry, and are we covetous about that? We need to be careful that we not only give, but that we prove ourselves giving wholly to the Lord. I think about it in 2 Corinthians chapter 8. We won't go through that, but in the first 12 verses of that chapter, he talks about proving ourselves, being wholly given to the Lord. That's what those people did when he talks about those of Macedonia, that they first gave their own selves to the Lord. And they were helping with the work. They were abounding in the work. And they were showing the concern for the work of the Lord, even in times of difficulty for them. They were liberal givers. They were assets. But then we think about those who are covetous and those who are not assets. They're not liberal givers. They're the opposite. Well, Ephesians chapter 5 and verse 5 says this, we know that no fornicator, nor unclean person, nor covetous man who is an idolater has any inheritance in the kingdom of God and Christ. Or in Hebrews chapter 13 and verse 5, he says, let your conduct be without covetousness, and be content with such things as you have. For he himself has said, I will never leave you nor forsake you. We need to be liberal in giving ourselves to the Lord and liberal in our giving to the Lord. Are we liberal to the Lord's cause? Are we covetous? Which one is it? Are we robbing God as those in Malachi chapter 3 were doing, robbing him in their offerings to the Lord? Are we putting other things before God? Are we putting God first? Those are the things that are going to determine whether we're a liberal giver or whether we're covetous. Not wanting to give the Lord what it rightly deserves. Or then we might ask the question, are you faithful or are you a forsaker? This determines whether you're an asset or you're a liability. An asset would be that one who is faithful to the Lord. As I think about this idea, I think about Matthew chapter 25. Turning my Bible to Matthew chapter 25 and verse 21, when it says this, his Lord said to him, well done, good and faithful servant. You have been faithful over a few things. I will make you ruler over many things. Enter into the joy of your Lord. You know, this is a time when we remember the parable of the talents. And here's the one who has been told, what? The five talent man, you've done good. You've traded, you've gained five more. To the two talent man, you've gained, you've traded, you've been given two more. Now what does he say? Well done. You have been faithful over as a servant. You've been faithful over a few things. You will be a ruler over many things. I think that's a faithfulness. Or Luke chapter 16 and verse 10, where we read, he who is faithful in what is least is faithful also in much. And he who is unjust in what is least is also unjust in much. Or I think again in 1 Corinthians chapter 4 and verse 2. Moreover, it is required in stewards that one must be found faithful. So my question is, are we an asset to the church by our faithfulness to the Lord's work, to the Lord's cause?
where you are today in your spiritual life, where you're living today with your spiritual life. Are you an asset to the Lord's cause? Do we not allow things to go undone? Because we know that the Lord's work needs to be done. And so we don't just sit back and say, well, somebody else will do it. Are we waiting for somebody else to come along and take it so we don't have to? If we are faithful, we will do what we can. We will teach. We will do everything we can in accordance with God's word, within our capability, within our ability. We will do everything we can to help the cause of the Lord. But a liability is that one who is a forsaker. He is the one who is forsaking the assembling of ourselves together, as he talks about in Hebrews chapter 10 and verse 25. When the Hebrew writer says, not forsaking the assembling of ourselves together, as matter some is, but exhorting one another, and so much more as you see the day approaching. You see, there are those who just forsake. They just abandon the work of the Lord. They abandon the cause of Christ. They just abandon. They just leave. They just gone. You can't count on them. He says, that's not what we are to be. When you're that, you're a forsaker, you're a liability. 2 Corinthians chapter 4 and verse 10. Paul says this, always caring about in the body of the dying of the Lord Jesus, that the life of Jesus may also be manifested in our body. In our body. I think how much that is. We need to make sure that we're caring about. We're not forsaking. We're manifesting Jesus' life in our life. But when we fail to do that, we become a liability to the church. We're a forsaker because we fail to exhort. We fail to manifest Jesus in our lives. We tear down the work of the Lord. We fail to let our light shine before men that they may share good works and glorify the Father. Or men, I may ask the question, are you studious of God's word? Are you ignorant of God's word? Do you take time to study? You know, and Paul told Timothy in 2 Timothy chapter 2, verse 15, study to show thyself approved, a workman that needeth not be ashamed, rightly dividing the word of truth. You know, how we need to make sure that we learn to study, to know God's word. And you know what we do is we learn God's word and we study it. And he goes on in chapter 3 of 2 Timothy in verse 14, he says, but continue in things which you have learned, and be assured of knowing that of whom you have learned them. We study, we learn, and then we continue in them. That's what somebody who's studying God's word does. In 1 Timothy chapter 4, verse 13, he encourages, he exhorts Timothy, till I come, give attention to reading, to exhortation, to doctrine. You know, here's a fact. We need to be studious. We need to learn God's word. We need to hold on to God's word. It needs to be where we live, where we conduct our life. Are we assets to the Lord's church when we're studious? Yes, we are. Because we know truth from error. We can see error when it comes because we know what God's word says. We're not going to be carried away by something because we know what God's word directs us to do. We can understand what it takes to please God, and because God's word tells us everything that we need to know that pertains to life and to godliness. And so God's word is at work in us, living as our lives live. And in doing that, we are a studious person, yes, but then we're also a great asset for the cause of the Lord and being able to help those who need help in the world in which we live in darkness. But then we have those who are ignorant. They don't take time to study. They don't give attendance to reading. They don't continue in the things that they've learned. We might call them just being ignorant people, ignorant of God's word, maybe not caring. Maybe they're just don't care about it. There's a lot of apathy with that. Well, they're a liability. You know, this is where 2 Peter chapter 3, verse 5 talks about. He says, for they willingly forget that by the word of God, the heavens were of old, and the earth standing out of water and in the water. They willingly forget. They just don't care. They're ignorant. They're apathetic about it. Or here in Romans chapter 10, in verse 3, it says, for they being ignorant of God's righteousness, seeking to establish their own righteousness, have not submitted themselves to the righteousness of God. See, people don't know. And they're going about and they're ignorant. They go about and try to establish their own righteousness. We need to understand that there's a righteousness of God we must submit to. We must not be a liability. But when we don't study God's word and we are ignorant of God's word, we allow ourselves to be swept into error. We allow ourselves to be taken away from God. We allow ourselves to fall away from the basics of God and basics of truth and the basics of the love of Jesus Christ. And we weaken the church in doing that. And we are a liability to the cause of Christ.
We need to think about that. Then we need to think about also, are we an example, our approach to the church? You know, a good example is something that you really need. I think about when Paul tells Timothy in 1 Timothy chapter 4, verse 12, let no man despise your youth, but be an example of the believers in word and conduct and love and spirit and faith and purity. Jesus says another way in Matthew chapter 5 and verse 16, let your light so shine before men that they may see your good works and glorify your Father which is in heaven. You know, we're an asset to the cause of Christ when we are a good example. Why? Because we're encouraging others. We're showing others what a life of faithfulness is. We go about and we teach by our life. We teach with opportunities that we have, and we're trying to bring people to Christ. We're trying to help them to know Christ. We're helping them know the Lord. But when we don't know God's word and we're not that kind of example, and we don't set that kind of example, we become to be a reproach upon the church. Because, see, righteousness is not found in the life of ungodly people. As a matter of fact, it says in Proverbs chapter 14, verse 34, righteousness exalts a nation, but sin is a reproach to any people. And so when we walk in sin, we're reproachful to the people. And so if we're trying to serve the Lord on one hand, but we are being ignorant, we're not being really a good example, we're not really setting the kind of example we should, we're causing reproach upon the name of Christ. And we bring reproach upon the name of Christ, we blaspheme that noble name by which you're called, James said in James chapter 2 and verse 7. So we need to make sure that we are not living a life of liability by being a reproach. We conclude this morning is, are you spiritual or you worldly? Are you spiritual or you worldly? An asset is one who's spiritual. Paul told the Romans in Romans chapter 8 and verse 6, he says, for to be carnally minded is death, but to be spiritually minded is life and peace. In Titus chapter 2, verse 11, says, for the grace of God which brings salvation has appeared to all men, teaching us to deny ungodliness and worldly lust. We should live soberly, righteously, and godly in this present world. We are an asset to the cause of Christ when we are spiritual, because we promote the life and peace. We promote the name of Jesus Christ. We promote the peace and the holiness and the godliness. And we're keeping ourselves pure. And we're helping to lead others to heaven. Yes, that's a spiritual life. But then if we're not spiritual, if we're worldly, if we're thinking about the world and all the things that are in the world, and we love that world so much, we're a liability. In 1 John chapter 2 and verse 15, it says, do not love the world or the things that are in the world. If any man loves the world, the love of the Father is not in him. That means we can't love the world and love God. In Galatians chapter 5 and verse 19, it says, now the works of the flesh are evident, which are these: adultery, fornication, uncleanness, lewdness, idolatry, sorcery, hatred, contentions, jealousies, outbursts of wrath, selfish ambitions, dissensions, heresies, envies, murders, drunkenness, revelries, and the like, of which I tell you beforehand, as I've told you in time past, those that do or practice such things will not inherit the kingdom of God. You see, you can't be worldly and live like the world and be associating with the world and practicing like the world practices and lives and be what God wants. You're going to be worldly and you're going to love that world, and you're not going to have the love of the Father in you. It will be a liability to the cause of Christ, because we don't cause all souls to come to Jesus, brother. We're causing souls to be lost. We're bringing shame upon the name of Jesus Christ. We're bringing shame upon the name of the church, and we're weakening everybody who's around us. The question we have to ask this morning as we conclude, and that is, are you an asset or liability? Which one is it? Well, you know what? You answer that question. But I'll tell you what, if you say, well, I need to be a better asset, well, then do what you need to do to be a better asset. Maybe it's that you need to get started and walk with God. Then we want to help you do that. We'd love to help you. We'd love to help you. Come this morning to our services. We'll talk about things that will help you to be a better spiritual person, a better-minded person, to being an asset for the cause of Christ. And we'll study and we'll talk about things and we'll spend time together to encourage one another in our walk here with God, that we might spend eternity with Him, because we want to live here as an asset for God, so one day we can be with Him. He'll be our God and we'll be His people. Appreciate the fact you joined us for our program this morning. Certainly hope as we've considered these things this morning, it's been helpful to all of us as we strive to make our life what God would have them be. We'll conclude here with the following song. After the song, we'll bid you a very pleasant good day.

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4: 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Chris, so excited to get started with you. I haven't talked to you in a couple of weeks.
2: I know. It's been crazy. I've done a little bit of traveling. And then today we're going to go through this show and I'm going to head right out the door to get a crown replaced.
4: Ooh.
2: Sounds like fun, right?
4: Yeah, not fun. I hate anything dental.
2: Yeah, not how I want to spend my
4: afternoon.
2: It's Tuesday when we're recording.
4: Yeah. Oh, dear. Yeah.
2: And then I have to teach a class tonight.
4: Oh, wow. Oh, that's
2: exciting.
4: Yeah,
2: so it'll be a really fun fun afternoon for me. I think it's called a crown overlay on a tooth in the back of my mouth, and it actually cracked.
4: Were you eating something chewy or what?
2: No peanuts. Idea.
4: Okay, you don't know.
2: Yeah.
4: Okay,
2: no idea when it happened.
4: Oh,
2: I just know that
4: dear.
2: if I chew on that side of my mouth right now, I like come out of my seat. It's so incredibly painful.
4: Oh, that sounds awful. Okay.
2: Yeah.
4: No. You got to get that fixed. That's the worst.
2: Yeah. Yeah. So anyway, enough about my mouth, and let's just start some retirement stuff coming out of my mouth. Before we get into the show here, I know we talked about just kind of rolling right into it, but something hit me as you were doing your open. I was like, okay, I want to talk about this. So
4: what?
2: Couple things that I want to note

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1: I do like one does not make peace with their enemy. 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It's similar to what I've been saying. If we're going to negotiate, I would love to negotiate their terms of surrender. But of course, that's difficult. And it seems like people in this country, our country as a whole, doesn't really want to make the sacrifices to get that done, which puts Trump in a tough position.
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2: Automotive manufacturing sector, back in the early part of my life. And I remember in the, I think it was the middle to end of 1990, I worked for a small manufacturer out of Covington, Georgia called Automotive Molding. And you'll never guess what we made there.
3: You made molds.
2: Automotive moldings,
3: automotive
2: right?
3: Molds.
2: Yeah, really. it's what we did. So we were at the time we were a metal stamper, and we had some injection molding at the time, and we started to grow into injection molding. But the point is, I was a part of an acquisition. So at that age, good grief, how old was I? 25, maybe 24, something like that. I didn't know what that really meant. I just knew that a bigger company came in and swallowed us up and bought us. And I remember when the group came in, they said, you know, don't worry. Nothing's going to change.
3: Yeah,
2: everything's
3: right.
2: Going to be the same. Yeah. We bought you guys because you're profitable and we like you and we're going to keep the staff in place and, you know, all the things, right? We've all heard that. There's listeners out there today going, yeah, that's what they told us, and it changed. You know, just think about some of the acquisitions that's happened here in the Huntsville area with some of the defense contractors and, you know, one of them being major. I'll keep the name quiet here, but, you know, you were told nothing was going to change. So all that to say, if you're a part of a financial firm that's been purchased and, you know, you just want to interview other people, hey, we're happy to have you come in. And at the same time, one of the things I do also want to talk about today, kind of in the same breath, is just make sure you're reviewing your fee structures with your advisor. I think it's really important that, you know, if you're a single individual or a family and you're working with an advisor, you want to know how much you're actually paying that financial firm. And the reason I bring this up, I've sat down with individuals and families. And, you know, one of the questions they always ask me is, how much do you charge? And I usually respond with, well, how much are you currently paying? Like, it doesn't matter. I'll go ahead and quote what our fee is to manage a certain amount of assets. But the thing is, what we hear a lot is, you know, what do you charge? And then you ask the question back to them, what are you currently paying? If they have a, you know, a financial advisor, you know, on their team at that point, is they typically don't know. It's really the point here. It's like they ask me, but they don't even know what they're paying. So even if I give you like the lowest rate ever, you know, you're not going to know because you don't know what you're paying. So number one, go find out what you're paying your current financial advisor. So that's really important to know, because I have run into some families as of late where they have told me they actually did know what they were paying. And I've run into a couple that were interviewing and they kind of said, hey, you know, your fee is much more competitive because this is what we were quoted or whatever. So, you know, if you're out there and you're working with a financial advisor, find out what you're paying and do yourself a favor, because this is, I've seen this happen before where an advisor will take some of your money and they'll put it into an insurance product and then they'll give you kind of a blended fee rate, which is illegal. You can't do that. So you can't have the AUM fee, the assets under management. And then let's say you put some into an insurance product with no fee. You can't tell the client they're paying lower fees because they're not. You're still charging the full amount on the AUM and they have a side insurance product. So you can't do the blended rate. So just be careful that your advisor is not quoting that blended rate, because they can't really do that. They're not supposed to do that. So yeah, just a couple of things this morning. If you're open to sitting down with a new firm and you know, looking at us, we're happy to do that. 256-937-2010. We'll do a good second opinion, deep dive, go through all of your current investments, your hidden fees, and your tax efficient strategies that we could utilize within your financial plan. That's what we'll do. So happy to do a second opinion, 256-937-2010. And with that, Lou Ann, I will let us get into some Roth conversion talk today.
3: Right. Yeah, because so many people are talking about maybe doing, you know, a Roth conversion, because we know taxes are, you know, going up. I mean, we know that they're going to just continue to go up. And so people are thinking, oh, I'm going to, you know, move my money out of that traditional IRA into a Roth, pay the taxes now, so later the withdrawals will be tax-free. But

0: It makes sense on paper. When they see that tax bill coming, you know, they're like, oh, this is a lot of money. So, Chris, is a Roth conversion a good idea, or is the upfront cost too high?
1: Well, both. Both can be true, right? That's what the young people say today. Two things can be true, right? So, yes, if you do a Roth conversion, it does create a taxable event today, all right? So, is it expensive? You're paying taxes in some cases that you wouldn't pay otherwise, right? So you're thinking about doing a Roth conversion. You actually do the Roth conversion. You're going to pay tax today because a Roth conversion triggers the tax today. And essentially, you're making the decision to pay the tax today to pay less tomorrow. And so whether it's a good idea or not really depends on your client, on your family's specific situation. So if the goal is to, let's say, hedge against higher taxes in the future and kind of what we call disinherit the IRS later in life, then yeah, it makes sense. And the thing that we don't know as we kind of get into this today, we know exactly what the tax rates are today because they are passed and signed into law. What we don't know in the future is whether or not those tax rates will remain the same for the rest of our life. And I would argue that they probably won't. You know, when another administration gets into office, then they have every right to start trying to pass a new tax code. And we know how each side hates each other. And so it's my guess that that we'll probably see some changes, because if another party gets into office, they're going to say, well, you know, the previous party didn't do what's best for everybody. They did it for their rich buddies, and, you know, corporations don't pay tax, you know, the whole thing that we hear in the media.
0: Yeah.
1: And they may change it. And by doing so, you may end up getting taxed at a lower rate. You know, your lower tax rates may actually go up. So right now we have the 10 and the 12. And, you know, before we didn't have the 12 in the previous tax code, we had the 15. Mm-hmm. So if you weren't in the 12, you're in the 15. Well, guess what? Most of us fall in that 12 to 15 marginal tax bracket in a lot of cases. So especially in retirement. So, you know, whether it makes sense, again, I think it's your specific situation. I think you have to think that, you know, by doing so, you're kind of hoping to pay taxes later in life at a lower rate. And I think that is, in most cases, I think that's probably I don't want to call it a safe bet, but I think it's probably a decent assumption that tax rates are probably going to change and maybe possibly go up. Now, with that, I'll also say this. We have been around the 40% top marginal bracket rate for about 40 years. So if you look back at the historical tax rates all the way back to the late 1980s and, you know, forward. So if we look in the late 1980s and forward, the top marginal rate has been a little above or a little below 40%. But what you'll commonly hear the fearmongers say is that taxes are going to go up to like they were in the 1940s and 50s, mm-hmm. where the top marginal rate was above 90%.
0: 90, yeah.
1: I'm not a believer in that tax rates are going to do that.
0: I hope not.
1: But I am a believer in that Congress could change them. They could go up a little bit. But here is what's happened with the tax rates. So picture this, if you will. I've talked about this a little bit on the radio before. What's happened is Congress doesn't really necessarily raise that top marginal rates. They change the rates underneath the marginal rates. But more importantly, inside of each marginal bracket, you have these gotcha points. And I call it the IRS spider web. If you make over a certain amount of money while you're working, you pay an additional 0.9% into Medicare. So all of us today out there working pay at least 1.45%. But if you make over a certain amount of money as a W-2 employee, you pay an additional 0.2%. And if you're married filing jointly and you make more than a certain amount, you pay that additional 0.9%. So that's one way that they're doing it. And if you think about what's happened this year, this was passed a couple of years ago in the Secure Act 2.0. If you make over $150,000 of W-2 wages, your catch-up contribution has to go in as Roth. So for some people, that's $8,000. For some people, that's over $11,000. Depends on if you're in the super catch-up range or not. And by doing so, that's just Congress's way of getting a little bit more tax money today. So you've got the extra 0.9%. Medicare, you've got the additional Roth contribution. If you make over a certain amount, going in as Roth, as catch up. And then you have the net investment income tax. That is, if you make more than $250,000 in adjusted gross income, your interest and dividends and capital gains and rental income, all of that is subject to an additional 3.8% tax as well. And then lastly, as the retiree knows, and this is something you have to start looking out for at age 63. So now all of a sudden you have the IRMA brackets, and there's five levels of IRMA brackets. And all of this, if you think about the IRS, if you think about the IRS tax code and tax brackets running up the center of that spider web, you have these other points within this spider web that you can actually get caught in at the IRMA brackets, the NIT tax, the Medicare tax, the Roth contributions going in as the catch-up contributions going in as Roth. And they've created this spider web where they didn't necessarily have to raise the marginal rates. They just put these other places, thresholds within the tax brackets to get you. And keep in mind, you know, Social Security is not, the taxable portion of Social Security is not indexed to inflation. It hasn't changed since the early 1980s. So that's just another gotcha point. So all of that to say is or are Roth conversions actually a good idea? I don't know. It depends, right?
0: Yeah.
1: At the end of the day, it's a depends on what your goals are, depends on what your fears are, what do you want to do in your planning. But that's a long-winded answer for our listener to think about all of the things that you have to think about. And I will say this, don't always be afraid of the IRMA limits. I mean, honestly, I think some people look at IRMA like the devil. They're like, I don't want to go over that IRMA limit. I know I got to stay below the IRMA. Well, sometimes you can be strategic and say, hey, you know what? I'm going to do a certain number of years of Roth conversions. And guess what? Aunt Irma is going to come knocking on my door like the Grim Reaper, because that's the way I feel like people look at IRMA. And you're going to pay increased IRMA limits for a little while, but you're doing that to have the long-term tax effect be cheaper and less on your family. So anyway, I don't know, Luann, it depends. That's like a lot of information for our listener to think about.
0: But no, that's such good information, how you talked about the marginal rate and the changes and taxing the rich, you know, is what they're doing, little things like that. So very interesting stuff. Tell us any maybe less obvious reasons why it might be a good tax move to do a Roth conversion for some people.
1: Well, one of the reasons that you might want to do a Roth conversion and consider it is at age 73 or 75, depending on the year of birth, if you were born in 1960 or later, you have an RMD due, required minimum distribution, RMD. You have that due at age 75, okay? So if you want to get away from that and not have that ever, then you're free and clear of that. And keep in mind, because I ran into this the other day and I was like, wait a minute, that's not right. So when you have a Roth account, there is no RMD requirement there. And this is what I ran into. I ran into a family that actually came in to talk to us. And they told us that the advisor told basically my prospect, or actually she's a partial client at this point, that the advisor basically told her that if your daughter inherits this IRA, then you're going to have to pay RMDs on this. And I was like, no, it's Roth. You don't pay RMD. So let me explain.
0: Yeah.
1: I think what he or she was talking about is the double inherited rule. So let's kind of talk through this for a second. I'm going to go off a little sidebar tangent here. But again, we're all about education. And so if the husband dies, so let's just say for an example, we'll use you, Luann. We're going to say that, Bobby passes away and what'll happen is you'll inherit his IRA and you'll treat it like your own. So you'll put it in your name at that point. So it's your IRA.
0: Yep.
1: If you pass away and your kids inherit the Roth IRA, then all of a sudden now they've got 10 years to take it out. They don't have to take an RMD.
0: Right.
1: They don't have to do anything. It's Roth. And they get to leave it in an inherit. The key thing is they have to set up an inherited Roth IRA.
0: Okay.
1: So they have 10 years to take it out. Let's say tragically they get 5 years through this and then they pass away.
0: Okay.
1: And now it's inherited again by an adult child. Okay. So over the age of 18.
0: Mm-hmm.
1: What happens is in that double inherited situation, the second inheritance which would be your grandkid, essentially,
0: grandchild, yeah.
1: grandchild, right? So they would inherit it. They inherit the money as a Roth. They also inherit that original 10-year basis. Okay. So in the case of, let's say, your kids, they'd been through the 5 years of that 10 years. Mm-hmm. That just simply means that the grandchild, you know, let's call it an adult grandchild, has to have the money out of there in 5 years, okay. because the five of that 10 was already used up.
0: Okay.
1: So for some reason, this particular advisor told my client that their daughter was going to have to take RMDs out of that. And it's like, no, it's Roth. And so to be clear, there are never RMDs due with like Roth, you know, post Secure Act law here. And so just one of the things, if you want to get rid of RMDs altogether, going back to your question, then do Roth, you know, Roth conversions. Yeah. That makes a difference. One of the other things that you may want to think about is, you know, how income out of your IRA is going to impact your Social Security taxation, because we know we've talked about this a number of times on the radio show. If you only have Social Security and that's it, no other income. So let's say, Lou Ann, again, use you as an example here. You and Bobby have $65,000 of Social Security income. That's it between the both of you.
0: Okay.
1: You're in a zero federal and a zero state bracket here in the state of Alabama, because Alabama doesn't tax Social Security, and right above us, Tennessee doesn't either, because there's no state tax there. The point here is you're in a zero bracket. It's not until you start stacking other pieces of income on your tax return that then create that provisional income number that determines the Social Security taxation. So for example, you and Bobby have $65,000 of Social Security income, but then you have some interest income from your bank and you have some capital gains, and maybe you decided to pull $100,000 out to pay the house off, which I would say is a bad idea in a lot of cases. And now you're going to pay higher taxes there. It's that other income stacking on that return that then causes the Social Security to be taxable. So if you're thinking about, you know, the taxation of Social Security and thinking about it as a tax vehicle, which a lot of people don't. I mean, in Huntsville, they do because they've been listening to the show. Then you want to think about, you know, Roth conversions and also, you know, Medicare. We've talked a few minutes ago about the IRS spider web and all the things there. And, you know, doing Roth conversions can help you get rid of the down the road IRMA, because more than likely, if you're doing heavy, big number Roth conversions, you're going to hit those IRMA limits early on during the Roth conversion, but then you don't have those later on. So, and then as I noted before, you don't know what the tax rates are going to be.
0: No.
1: And if you don't convert, we all know, I know right now, even though my name is on my 401k and my IRA, I'm the owner. There's a silent owner with those pre-taxed accounts. And the silent owner's share becomes larger depending on how much you draw out. So there are ways to officially draw out of an IRA in a lot of cases. But at the end of the day, the majority of people out there today are going to pay some form of tax to that silent owner known as the IRS.
0: Yeah. Well, it's crazy. You know, as you're talking here, you know, it'd be a little obvious to, you'd want to pay the lower tax right now, because who knows what's coming up in the future. So then why aren't more people taking this opportunity, you know, if it's so valuable to do the Roth conversion?
1: That's a great question. And I'll tell you what I think the answer is, because I sit with hundreds of people every single year. And when I do these meetings with these individuals, I go over the benefits of a Roth conversion. And by the way, there's no financial benefit for Chris doing a Roth conversion at the firm. And I always make that super clear, because money's going to go to the IRS in the form of a tax. And most of the time, that means money leaving my firm. So I always make that super clear. But when I'm doing these Roth conversions and I'm assisting the client with some of the decision-making process of a Roth conversion, one of the things you have to realize is you're going to purposely pay tax today. And depending on how large that conversion is, it could be a really large amount that's going to go out the door to the IRS. So essentially, you're going to see your net worth drop for a little bit because you've paid taxes out the door to the IRS. And that feeling of paying, in some cases, a six-figure tax bill, it's painful. And a lot of times on my whiteboard, I write painful. This part of your life in terms of taxes is painful,
2: But when you look down the road 20 years and even 10 or 15 years in a lot of cases, there is no tax. So paying the known rate today versus the unknown higher rate, it sometimes can kind of cloud someone's vision on whether or not they should do the conversion. I hear a lot of people that I meet with who are very afraid of just the government taking over and taking this and that, and they're very anti, quote, you know, government taking their money. But when it comes to doing a Roth conversion, you sit down and you go, okay, your conversion schedule looks like about 6 years, and here's your tax rate every single year. Here's the amount, you know, estimated that you're going to send to the IRS in the form of tax. It's very scary because you're triggering that tax. So that's why I feel like people don't do it. Mm. It's the same mindset with the HSA plan, you know, switching gears a little bit. We've got an HSA plan, which I think is incredibly valuable. I've talked about that a number of times, but you have to have a high deductible health plan. The words high deductible scares people, and I think that's why they don't do it. Mm-hmm. The same thing for should I do a Roth conversion today and versus later to save tax down the road. It's hard to do that because you're paying a tax today that technically you don't really have to pay. You're forcing it on yourself to do the conversion. So that's kind of my thinking there. That's why I think they don't do it.
0: So let's say you're meeting with someone and they're like, yeah, you know, I'll think about doing a Roth conversion someday. How do you help them see that maybe it really is urgent to do it now?
2: Well, so it's basically like this. You're going to either pay taxes today or you're going to pay it tomorrow. Because we all know that at the end of the day, there's going to be RMDs due.
0: Yep.
2: And let's just say for easy math here, we've got $1 million a day at age 60. Let's say 65. I got $1 million a day in an IRA. We could probably make a pretty good assumption that in 10 years, if you're not pulling money out of that, probably pretty safe assumption that amount's going to double. So now we're going to have $2 million.
0: Wow.
2: So on $2 million at age 75, when you have to start pulling RMDs out, The RMD, I don't know, it's roughly 4%. It's actually a little bit more than that. But just for math purposes, let's just say it's 4%. That's $80,000 that you're going to have to pull out.
0: Wow.
2: Yeah, exactly. That's going to hit your taxable income. And sure, there are some tax strategies that you can do. You can do a QCD to your church and things of that nature. Mm-hmm. But at the end of the day, the number that has to come out is going to be $80,000. And if you're not charitable, now all of a sudden you got $80,000 hitting your tax return on top of your Social Security. And if you get a pension, and for some people, that may be enough to push them into the first IRMA limit, and they're there for the rest of their life.
0: Yikes.
2: So I think you have to really kind of look at the numbers, and that's assuming that the tax brackets stay where they are today.
0: Right.
2: That's making a big assumption that they don't change. And you know what assuming does.
0: Yes,
2: so
0: do.
2: Right, there's an old saying for that, right? Well, that's making a big assumption that tax rates are going to stay that way for the rest of your life, and I just don't know that it will. So I think what we have to do is we have to take a look at what are the numbers tell us. And sometimes you know, when you're sick, I don't know if you remember this, Lou, and you probably do, some of the medicine I took as a kid was just horrible.
0: It was horrible.
2: Oh my gosh. I can't remember the name of any of those, but anytime you got sick, you know, you had the liquid medicine back in the day. You hold your nose,
0: yeah,
2: right?
0: Yeah.
2: Well, that's kind of sometimes what you have to do with the Roth conversion. You have to say, okay, I'm going to hold my nose. I'm going to shut my eyes. I know what the taxes are going to be. Let's just do this so I can get rid of this and not have to have the taxes later. So Luann, that's, you know, about the first half of the show. Most people are catching this on the ride to church. I have a lot of people that tell us when they come to the office that they catch us on the way to church, and we appreciate you listening. And if you want to catch the whole show in its entirety, you can hop out to Apple Podcasts and Spotify and look for The Right Retirement Show, RITE, and you can listen to the entire show. But if you'd like to come in and set up a discovery session, and we talked about maybe firms that are, you know, buying other firms, and you want to come sit down with another firm here and just kind of see what we do and how we help our clients. If you maybe want a second check on your fees because now you've discovered, wow, I didn't realize I was paying that much, and you'd like for us to do that and take a look at any other hidden fees and just your retirement plan in general, you can give us a call at 256-937-2010. Again, the number's 256-937-2010.
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4: 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Our firm is not affiliated with or endorsed by the U.S. government or any governmental agency. 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

0: On our last program, Lasier Bradley Jr. began a message titled Comfort in Affliction. This message comes from Psalm 119, verse 71, which reads, "It is good for me that I have been afflicted, that I might learn thy statutes." And after we listen to the following song, Lasier Bradley Jr. will bring us the conclusion of today's message.
1: Behold, I have refined thee, but not with silver. I have chosen thee in the furnace of affliction. Here was a purpose of affliction. I'm refining you. I'm consuming the dross. You're going to come out as gold. I'm going to make something out of you that's beneficial. I have chosen you in the furnace of affliction. That's purpose. That's my design. That's God's purpose for his people. In the furnace of affliction, it is there that you're going to be taught. You see, God is working, though we cannot see it. Over and over again, I've had people say to me, "Well, I just don't see how God can be in this. I don't see how any good can come out of it. Everything seems to be going wrong. I don't see, I don't see, I don't see." That's the point, friends. This is not a matter of seeing. This is a matter of believing. This is a matter of trusting God. This is a matter of relying on his word. Whoever could have said, "I can see something good coming out of this event"? Here's a teenage boy that is being sold into slavery. "I can see something very worthwhile coming later on." You look at that, you say, that's a tragedy. His own brothers hate him. His own brothers are the ones selling him into slavery. We see this young man as a slave being falsely accused, and he goes to prison. Can't see any good in that. No possibility. No good in that. Can't see it. Oh, but you know the story. Behind the scenes, God was very much at work in Joseph's life. God was fulfilling a purpose that is so involved, we couldn't begin to trace all the avenues of it. The whole scene ultimately involved the redemption of his people. Because through this lineage, ultimately Christ would be born. And everybody had to be in the right place at the right time as God's purposes unfold. But see, it's not enough for me to tell you that if I can't support it with God's word. So let's look at what the scriptures say. Genesis chapter 45. This is Joseph talking to his brothers. Verse 7. "And God sent me before you to preserve you a posterity in the earth and to save your lives by a great deliverance. So now it was not you that sent me hither, but God. And he hath made me a father to Pharaoh and the Lord of all of his house and a ruler throughout all the land of Egypt." Were those brothers involved? Certainly. Did they do what they wanted to do? Yes, they did. They did it out of an evil heart and they were accountable for their actions. But Joseph said there was something going on behind the scenes that none of us could see. God is the one that sent me before you to preserve a posterity in the earth. Again, somebody said, "Well, that's too deep for me. I can't figure out how they were accountable and still God was orchestrating this event." There's only one thing required. You don't have to figure out all the ramifications. You don't have to say, "I understand that perfectly," but you do have to believe it because that's what God's word says. Chapter 50. Genesis chapter 50, verse 19. "And Joseph said unto them, Fear not." This is after the death of Jacob, and they're now full of anxiety as to how Joseph will react. Maybe they think that he'll treat us differently now that our father's gone. He says, am I in the place of God? But as for you, ye thought evil against me, but God meant it unto good to bring to pass, that is this day, to save much people alive. Yes, your motivation was wrong, your actions were wrong, but God meant it for good. That's reassuring, isn't it? Rabbi Kushner in his interview said, don't try to explain to people the why of anything. Just try to console them. Well, there's certainly nothing wrong at that initial moment when a person has been struck with tragedy and a great crisis has touched their life, simply to embrace them in love, assure them that you care, give them all of the help and encouragement necessary. But I tell you, as the days pass, that'll grow pretty thin if they don't have some deeper understanding of what's going on. You see, people need to be taught what God's Word says, and that's what the psalmist is telling us in this passage, that in his affliction he was learning something from the Word of God that had been extremely beneficial to him. So, affliction is for the good of God's people. Verse 71 says that he gained greater understanding. He learned things that he would never have learned otherwise. Has that not been true in your experience? When have you learned the most? Sometimes you sit down and read the Bible and it just doesn't seem to provide any valuable information at the moment, no great comfort. But I want to tell you, when you're in that time of affliction, when you're pressed down, when you've got heartache and suffering, and you're going to the Bible and praying, Lord, I desperately need help. And then one of those precious promises seems to just jump off the page. And so I've read that many times before, but it was never like it is today. How rich that is, how sweet that is to me, how meaningful that is, how you thank God for it. Or you gain some insight as to what God is doing in the lives of his people when affliction comes. You say, oh yeah, I've always heard about chastisement, but it never really sunk in. I see now that the purpose of chastisement is to change me. And that's worthwhile. That's good. If in my affliction I've learned to hate sin more and love righteousness and to be more conformed to the image of Jesus Christ. Furthermore, we see that he not only gained understanding, learning more of the truth, but he learned to obey it. Doesn't matter how much you've learned, you might be able to write an interesting dissertation about your experience in the time of your affliction and say, this is what all I've learned, but if you never do anything about it, it's not beneficial. But he says, before I was afflicted, I went astray. Now have I kept thy word. I not only learned something, I've done something. I've changed. I'm a different person than I used to be. God has humbled me. God has spoken to me. God has broken my heart. God has helped me to change my priorities. I see what his word says. I see what's expected of me. That's the way I want to live. That's what I want to do. I want to live in the way that's going to bring glory to God. You see, then affliction is for the good of his people. In verse 75, he says, I know, O Lord, that thy judgments are right. Whatever God determines in these matters, whatever God is doing, Lord, thou art right. I don't have any reason to question it. I don't have any right to challenge it. What God does is right, and that thou in faithfulness hast afflicted me. God is faithful in affliction. First of all, he's faithful in sending affliction at the right time, sending us affliction that we need, and then he's faithful in supporting us in the time of it. How good to be reminded that thou in faithfulness hast afflicted me. Back in verse 65, he says, God has dealt well with thy servant according to thy word. Verse 68, thou art good and doest good. Teach me thy statutes. Ever had a conversation with somebody who said, I'm really upset with the Lord. I feel like he's let me down. Have you been tempted to say that at some point in your life? Notice, with all of the trials that this man faced, all of the adversaries even that were seeking his life, all of the troubles that came, he says, Thou hast dealt well with me. Thou art good. He's not questioning the goodness of God. And then, verse 74, they that fear thee will be glad when they see me, because I have hoped in thy word. Now, if you come in contact with somebody who's gone through a lot of trouble, but all they can do is complain about it, you're not particularly glad to see them, are you? You think, here we go again. Going to have to hear every detail about every ache and every pain and how unfair it was and how inappropriate it was and why did all this happen to me. But if you see somebody coming and here's a person that's gone through many a trial, but you can tell that that affliction has sweetened their spirit. It's brought them into closer fellowship with God. You delight to see them. They that fear thee will be glad when they see me. Why? Because I've hoped in thy word. Because I didn't allow myself to become bitter. I didn't resent God because he didn't do things exactly as I wanted him to do it. And so, since I've learned something from the word, those that fear God delight to see me coming. Because I can be a blessing in their life. I can be instrumental in giving them guidance and help along the way. Affliction is good for God's people. So we see that it certainly was good with regard to the psalmist experience. But not only so, we can see it in the case of many others. Jonah chapter 2 in the second verse, Jonah prayed and said, I cried by reason of mine affliction unto the Lord, and he heard me. Out of the belly of hell cried I, and thou heardest my voice. But somebody might say, didn't Jonah get himself into this mess? Indeed he did. He was going the wrong direction. Rather than obeying God, he bought passage on a ship to go in the opposite direction from which God had commanded him to go. But did not God send the affliction? Absolutely. He sent the storm. The trouble was of Jonah's own making. And sometime you will be afflicted as a result of having gone astray. You've gotten yourself into the mess. But do you not desperately need the Lord in that very moment? Jonah knew at this point, I need help and only God can give it. I cried unto the Lord. Out of the belly of hell I cried, and he heard me. He heard me. How wonderful when we can see the many examples in Scripture where God's people, under a variety of circumstances, have learned to trust him in the midst of their trials. The Apostle Paul said in Philippians chapter 1, verse 12, but I would that ye should understand, brethren, that the things which happened unto me, that is, he's now a prisoner, not able to travel and circulate the gospel as he would like, but the things that have happened unto me have fallen out rather unto the furtherance of the gospel. The gospel has now found its way into the palace, and many are talking about Jesus Christ. He saw that there was good in his affliction. Good is in view. We seldom can see the good at the time, but it comes back to this matter of believing God. Let's look at Jeremiah chapter 24. Who could possibly imagine that any good was going to come out of the people being disrupted, uprooted from their homeland, carried into captivity? But he says in Jeremiah 24, verse 5, thus saith the Lord, the God of Israel, like these good figs, so will I acknowledge them that are carried away captive of Judah, whom I have sent out of this place into the land of the Chaldeans for their good. They're going into captivity, but it's going to be for their good. For I will set mine eyes upon them for good, and I will bring them again to this land, and I will build them and not pull them down, and I will plant them and not pluck them up. And God said concerning this same event that I think good thoughts toward you. The word gives us hope in affliction. See, if you just speculate, if you listen to philosophers that leave God out, that do not respect his word, that come up with their own opinions, no matter how valid those things may appear to be on the surface, if they're not biblically correct, you're going to be left in the dark. You're going to be terribly confused. But the word gives hope. Verse 92 of Psalm 119 said, "Unless thy law had been my delights, I should have perished in mine affliction." Unless I had turned to your law, that is, turned to your word, if it had not been my delight, I would have perished. It would have been all over. I would have given up. Think of it. How many times you may have been near to despair and say, "I just can't take anymore." But where did you find help? You go to the word of God. You find out God's hand has touched you. You find out the reason of it. God is teaching you. God is training you. God's going to do something for you. Verse 81, "My soul fainted for thy salvation, but I hope in thy word." Where does the hope come from? Where does the information come from that we so desperately need? It comes from his word. The word informs us that God is at work. Verse 75, "I know, O Lord, that thy judgments are right, and that thou in faithfulness hast afflicted me." So that's one of the benefits of turning to the word, knowing God has a purpose in this. And that God will be with his people in the time of their affliction. No matter how dark the night, no matter how terrible the burden may be. Oh, we could all think of a variety of things and say, "Well, if I ever had to face this trouble or that trouble, I don't think I could get through it." And certainly we would have to concede that we cannot of ourselves. But the promise that God will be with us means everything. Isaiah records the words where God says that I was afflicted when you were afflicted. In other words, when you were in your day of trouble, I was there with you. You weren't by yourself. In all their affliction, he too was afflicted. Psalm 34, verse 19. "Many are the afflictions of the righteous, but the Lord delivereth him out of them all." The righteous, the people of God, those who are seeking to serve him and honor him, will yet have many afflictions, but he will deliver them. Maybe not in the way that you anticipate, maybe not on your timetable, but in his own way, to the glory of his name and for your good and benefit, he will deliver. The word of God proves to be extremely beneficial and gives us hope in affliction, because we also can learn there that affliction is often a wake-up call. What's he say? "Before I was afflicted, I went astray." Sometimes we're going astray and we don't even recognize it. It's like Christian in the Pilgrim's Progress, that when he was over on Bypath Meadow, it appeared for a little while that it was going exactly alongside the way. But soon there was a variance, and it led him off in the wrong direction, where he was soon a prisoner in Doubting Castle. Sometimes we go astray, and we haven't even recognized it. We've let up on the reading of God's word. We haven't been diligent in prayer. Our thoughts are consumed with the goals that we've set, the money we want to make, the trips we want to take, the entertainment that we want to be involved in, gradually we've drifted. But affliction comes, trouble strikes. And what is it? It's a wake-up call. God says, you've forgotten me. God says, you've gotten your priorities out of place. You've forgotten, seek ye first the kingdom of God and his righteousness, and all these things shall be added unto you. You learn that from the word. Before I was afflicted, I went astray. Now, I've kept thy word. And certainly, whatever the circumstances, whether we have been brought into this affliction as a result of our own wayward path, because we have gone astray, or God has appointed this time to teach us and train us, we need his mercy. And that is available to us. Verse 76. Let, I pray thee, thy merciful kindness be for my comfort. What's going to be your comfort? Not human speculation, but the mercy of God, according unto the word of thy servant. Lord, I realize I have failed. I've come short. What I need is mercy. Let thy tender mercies come unto me, that I may live, for thy law is my delight. Is God calling you today through affliction? You may be facing the greatest trial of your life. Your trial may not be of that magnitude. Yours may be the first gentle probings by the Spirit of God to wake you up, to call you back. Are you responding to the wake-up call? Oh, how many times God may have put the chastening rod upon you, and you made some temporary adjustments. How often I've seen people, when the crisis was severe, they say, just tell me, what's the word of God require? I'm ready to do anything, whatever it takes to make things better. I want to live closer to the Lord. All kinds of promises made. And then the pain subsides. The situation improves. And the promises are soon forgotten. Back to the same old habits. Same old way of life. How sad to have to go through the same trial again and again because you didn't listen. Are you resentful of the circumstances in which you find yourself? Or can you say with the psalmist, God is good and what he does is right? Are you resentful to the point that you're just consumed with your troubles and that occupies your attention rather than to think about God? What are you learning from God's word during your affliction? What have you learned? David said, I learned something. I learned from the word of God. It's made a difference in my life. There's been a transformation. There's been a change. There may be someone here today who's never made a profession of faith in Jesus Christ. And God may be dealing with you through affliction. We sometimes sing, afflictions, though they seem severe, in mercy oft are sent. They stopped the prodigal's career and caused him to repent. Although he no relenting felt till he had spent his store, his stubborn heart began to melt when famine pinched him sore. God speaks to us through our trials. God has touched your life along the way, humbled you to see that you are a sinner and there's no hope for you but in Jesus Christ and in his mercy. You have a desire to confess your faith in him. If you desire to be a part of a church who preaches these doctrines in which we believe the name of God is exalted, Jesus Christ is extolled, his name is given the preeminence.

Comfort in Affliction. That's been the title of the message today from Lasser Bradley Jr. here on the Baptist Bible Hour. Please do remember that our website is filled with resources to help you in your Christian walk. 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

0: Welcome to Alabama Politics This Week. I'm Dale Jackson. I'm a radio talk show host. 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With me, as always, Becca Music, CEO of 256today.com, smart news for smart people. We got a smart guy with us today, John Roberts. He is running for Alabama State Senate District 2. We'll talk to him about his race and the one big controversy, I think, that's out there in Alabama politics right now that not many people are talking about. We'll talk about it in just a bit with him. We got a lot to talk about. So right now,
1: that was a good tease.
0: It was. Thank you for interrupting it. Let's go ahead and get to the 2 minute warning. So Donald Trump's going to nuke, LA and San Diego. That's what we're pretending we believe. Like, you want me to listen to you talk and you tell me something you know is not true, and then I'm supposed to think you're stupid, and then we're going to have a conversation after that? No? Okay. So here's what actually happened. Donald Trump gave one of his speeches at one of his rallies. He rambled, and if you were actually paying attention to what he had to say, he said gas prices would be a small price to pay for the Iran war, conflict, whatever you want to call it. But if you let them hit like Los Angeles or San Diego, that would be a big price to pay. That was the overall situation we were looking at. Unfortunately, we live in a world where people can just cut that clip in half and say, let them hit Los Angeles, let them hit San Diego. And some elected officials are saying that Donald Trump was inviting Iran to hit Los Angeles or San Diego with nuclear weapons they don't have and we don't need to stop. Same people. Mecca, the hell is this? What the hell is this?
1: Actually, I think you explained it really well. Some outlets have come out and said the words were taken out of context.
0: Meanwhile, it's called lying, but yes.
1: Meanwhile, the White House press community and President Trump at his next rally in San Antonio clarified the remarks, talking about, yes, what a big problem it would have been if we hadn't addressed the situation in Iran and these cities, you know, could have been under threat.
0: Yep.
1: I think there's been multitudes of clarifications at this point, and I don't really see why it's a big story now.
0: It should have never been a big story because the entire premise of it is based on not a misunderstanding, not a mistake, a lie. And if there weren't FCC rules involved, I would say what kind of lie it actually is. But it is a humongous lie. It's like the Very Fine People hoax, injecting bleach into your veins, all this stuff that's never said that we just mislead people on all the time. And again, I hear people say this and I go, okay, I'll think you're stupid.
1: I love this topic though, because you get to hate on the media as well.
0: Just
1: the media.
0: This is why people despise them.
1: Yeah.
0: I mean, it truly is. This is a perfect example.
1: It's my fault.
0: This is a perfect example of why people

0: 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Try the greatest one. Mark Levin.
1: Socialist economies suck. In Canada, their economy stinks. Their health care is horrendous. Horrendous. Hey, we have a national health care. How you can shove your national health care system? Except when you need an operation, you're on the same boat. It's equal, they call it. Equality, don't you see? Equally sucks for everybody.
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2: Cool move for Jones. North Alabama, you see a lot of the signs up here for Jones or Doug. Is that what it is? I forget what it says. Anyway, there is a lot of support.
3: Very impactful.
2: Yeah, thank you. There is a lot of support. It's a free rally. Stacey Abrams is there. And, I mean, obviously, she did have a lot of success. She was for getting out the vote, her efforts to do that. There was a lot to be celebrated there. I would note, though, that the core voter mobilization group that she founded did recently shut down.
3: Yeah, because it was a grift. She's a con artist. I mean, that's the entire thing. The only thing, I don't know what you're talking about. The only thing she accomplished was getting the All-Star game moved out of Atlanta and getting on TV a bunch of times to say things she doesn't understand about things she knows nothing about. That is all she did.
2: Stop. Listen, I can't take you today. You have to be a little normal.
3: So I'm sorry.
2: Basically,
3: she's a loser. Sorry, there we go.
2: No, I didn't like that as much either. But no, she has been a celebrated Democrat. I mean, I would
3: yes, definitely. Yes, we're saying the same thing. We are saying the exact same. Yes, that is a perfect encapsulation of the situation. She is celebrated.
2: Yeah.
3: For nothing.
2: Okay.
3: Okay.
2: So there'll be a big rally with Doug Jones and Stacey.
3: Would you like me to give you an example of what this would
2: no,
3: be like?
2: Not really.
3: This would be like taking Anthony Daniels and being like, that guy should run for president. Because that's the position she held in Georgia. That was it. And I'm not saying that Anthony Daniels holds a lowly position.
2: I was about to be like, Anthony Daniels is great. He is well regarded.
3: Her elevation was phony. And that's all I'll say. All right, moving on. Let's talk a little bit about the lottery for the 8,000th time. Here's why this is such a hot button issue. There isn't. Tommy Tuberville once wanted some of his Doug Jones. So both guys do. And Tuberville has said numerous times that he is going to basically support a lottery. The real question is about casino gambling, but that's not what this is about.
2: Nobody talks about that.
3: No one wants to talk about that. That's going to just get slid in there and see if they can get that done. The lottery, everyone is for it. There is no other way to put it. Every single person is for it, except for me, probably. But everyone else is for the lottery, if you could get the lottery by itself. Doug Jones, the early part of his campaign, was standing over in Georgia somewhere looking disheveled at a gas station or something, talking about how we need to have a lottery. And Tuberville's like, okay. So the issue went away.
2: So Tuberville specifically said, I'm paraphrasing, but that basically should be up to the voters. He's not a gambling man himself, but if the voters want it, that's fine. And this is smart on his part, because you just mentioned the Doug Jones ad.
3: Yeah, they tried to make it an issue.
2: Yeah, right, exactly. So for Tuberville to get out and say, hey, no, I'm in favor. This is what Alabama wants. I'm in favor of it. He does, though, because it is Tuberville. He did say, you know, he did temper expectations with the revenue, calling some of it a pipe dream.
3: It's a pipe dream.
2: That it's not going to fix everything.
3: It's fake. Again, it's one of these things where they're like, oh, we're going to get so much money. Guys, I hate to bring it to you. Go look at Tennessee. You can see it. They've taken in like $7 billion out of their economy over the last like 15 years. And they've taken that money and they gave like $1.2 billion into the treasury because of it. The rest of it goes towards payments and running the games and all that. The only people getting rich are the people printing the tickets.
2: If Yaffe was here, remember Yaffe always says, didn't he go to college on a scholarship
3: yes.
2: that was from the Florida lottery?
3: Right. And they're all broke.
2: Well, we have Yaffe.
3: Yeah, I'm just telling you, these things end up getting promised and then paid for on the other end with regular tax money. Hey, look, people want the lottery, let them have it.
2: Yeah.
3: But I don't tell me it's going to fix anything. It's going to all go in the general fund. That's what's going to end up happening. All right, let's talk about unions here for a second. This is actually a really smart play by Gretchen Whitmer out of Michigan. She is directly targeting Alabama jobs. There's no other way to put this. A lot of people might disagree with this. They're wrong. She is directly targeting Alabama jobs. She reached out to Mercedes-Benz and said, why are you guys being so mean to those workers down there in Alabama and meddling around with their UAW election down there? You know, the one that they lost. And after every UAW or union election, we hear, oh my God, the business did all these terrible things. It's the worst thing ever. What she wants is the union to come into UAW, make doing business in Alabama more expensive, and then they will stop

0: bleeding jobs out of Detroit and places like that in the Midwest, where the unions have become so strong, it's cost prohibitive, or at least it's advantageous to do business down in Alabama or in the South. That's what they're going for. She's straight up targeting Alabama jobs. There's no other way to put it.
1: I mean, that is a good interpretation, perhaps.
0: It's exactly what's happening.
1: Yes. But did you see Ivy? What was the Ivy's response? I don't remember if it was...
0: My pa done told me one day. No, I don't know what she said. But she basically said, this is a great place to work and a great place
1: exactly,
0: for business.
1: Exactly. Yeah. Exactly. And I mean, I think a lot of businesses already recognize that. The UAW vote, that wasn't recent. That was a while back. But the fact that she's...
0: A couple years.
1: Yeah.
0: Yeah.
1: That's a while.
0: Okay.
1: Yeah.
0: Recent historically.
1: Yeah, recent historically. But I thought that was interesting, though, that these things are going on behind the scenes. And
0: I like this idea because, look, here's the deal. You see these lists that come out and they're like, Alabama's the worst place to live and it's so terrible.
1: No, they don't.
0: Huntsville. They say Alabama's the worst. It's so bad. And then you go and you dig into it and like in business climate and all these other things, it's the best. And then they go into like these DEI issues and they're like, well, they don't let people go to whatever bathroom they want, so we're giving them an F. And that's how we get on the bottom of those lists. Anything that's strictly business climate, Alabama's doing pretty well. And that's why this governor is saying this. And going after Alabama is always good for business in other states. And they absolutely know they can continue doing that. All right, let's take a quick timeout. We're going to come back and we're going to talk with John Roberts, who's going to be here talking about his election and the election as a whole, all the slate up and down in the state of Alabama. Stay tuned. It's Alabama Politics This Week.
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9: I'd have my mom call the number on the screen. You come see me alone. We'll work it out. Really, we will.
0: Welcome back to Alabama Politics This Week. I am Dale Jackson. With me, as always, Mecca Music.
1: And this week we have John Roberts. He's the Republican candidate for State Senate District 2, held by longtime lawmaker Tom Butler. Now, you've had a couple big weeks. Thank you for being here.
11: Thank you for having me.
1: And you've had a couple big weeks. You've got the endorsement from Butler. You just recently had a very big event with all the Republican heavyweights. Tell me about that.
11: Sure. So we've had, like you said, a great few weeks. We've had Senator Butler behind us, former Speaker of the House, Mac McCutcheon, endorsed us as well. And then we had kind of our last big push of events for the campaign trail. And so we had Congressman Strong, incoming AG Katherine Robertson, incoming Secretary of State Caroline Dobson. They all came up for a big event for us. I was just really glad to have their support. And they just talked about the importance of this district, the importance of keeping this seat Republican, just because when you look down there, it's going to be a full slate of Republicans. There's going to be a Republican governor, a supermajority Republican legislature. We want this district, which is the fastest growing part of the state, to have a seat at the table. And we're talking road dollars, school dollars, and bringing back things to North Alabama. This seat needs to be in those rooms where those decisions are being made. And that was the big highlight. So I was glad to have their support.
0: So we've called this the swing district, the swingiest of swing districts in the state, in the state Senate. Do you agree with that?
11: Absolutely. I think right now we're out knocking doors and you see the swing, you know, from one door to the next.
0: And you also, in this district, part of it is the swingiest House district as well. So there's a lot going on there. We'll talk about that in a second. But my friends in the media are bad at their jobs. I mean, there's no other way for me to put this. No one's as good as I am at this. I'm Alabama's most trusted journalist for a reason. Yeah. But the fact that your opponent is on record having told a woman that he had nothing to live for anymore while pointing a gun at her head and got an adjudicated stalking order against him, and no one seems to want to talk about this, really surprised me, because I have a feeling if it was you or if it was me, I think people might be interested in that story.
11: Especially you, Dale.
1: Definitely.
0: But I'm perfect. I'm Mr. America. It never would happen. But it did happen with your opponent.
11: Sure.
0: He signed off on it.
11: Right.
0: Yet nobody in the media seems to want to cover this. The only thing I've really seen out of it, outside of Yellowhammer and 1819 News, is AL.com wrote a story about it. And they basically said, golly, this guy just doesn't want to talk about it. I guess we'll just drop it. Is that fair? Is that how they covered it?
11: I mean, it's kind of what we're seeing out there. Obviously, there's the allegations of my opponent from you laid out. And
0: hold on. They're not allegations. I'd say calling them allegations is wrong. There's an adjudicated order he himself signed.
11: On the stalking portion, correct.
0: Yeah.
11: And so, you know, it has been disappointing that there's been no coverage of that. You know, if you're looking to represent the fastest growing district in the state of Alabama that has these national security assets, and you've got someone with this record out there, that temperament, that's not someone we need representing North Alabama. And beyond that, you know, I've yet to see my opponent out anywhere in the community. You know, we've knocked over 10,000 doors out in District 2. We're at the Friday night football games. We're at school events. We're in the Madison Street Parade. We're out and about listening to voters, talking, meeting. I've yet to meet a local elected official that's heard of my opponent, knows of him, or has seen him.
0: And so, what is that about? Where are the Democrats? All right, let's open the table up a little bigger than that. Where are they? The only one I see is Andrew Snead and Doug Jones. Those are the only two I see.
11: Sure, and I think that's what the whole game plan is that they're going to go and run on the coattails of Andrew Snead in the congressional and Doug Jones in the governor's race. And that's going to result in a pretty tight race for a lot of folks in North Alabama and specifically Madison County. So we've got to go out there and articulate how the Republican legislature, what they've done on cutting taxes, what we've done to be responsible with our spending, and how we're going to bring back dollars to North Alabama. So that's the message we're trying to deliver. I've yet to hear a message from the other side, and certainly I haven't seen the other side.
1: Listen, going back to the swingiest swing district, actually, I think the technical term for his district is swing risk zone.
0: Okay.
1: That might be technical. Talking about the changing demographics, there's another thing that we've talked about on the show before is the voter enthusiasm.
11: Sure.
1: When you are out talking to voters, Do you feel like they are enthusiastic to vote for you, to vote for the Republicans?
11: It varies. I mean, there's some when you knock, they're like, this is great. Hey, you're young. They ask what my age is. I'm like, I'm 34. I've got a young family. They get excited about that part. But a lot of them are like, you know, I'm kind of tired of what's going on in D.C. And so there's apathy that's trickled down to the state and local races across the country that people are tired of what's happening in D.C. They see the party in power, which is obviously Republicans currently, and people are hurting at the gas pump, at the grocery store. And so they're, and historically, obviously, they blame the party in power. And so we're going to be the ones that are going to be having to answer for some of that. But the thing I've been arguing on the doorsteps and is don't make a protest vote because you're tired of what's happening in D.C. and lose your seat at the table and being in those rooms in Montgomery, where it's a pretty bipartisan. I mean, there's a lot of crossover working with, you know, a Laura Hall and Anthony Daniels, folks that just want to make sure that North Alabama continues to proceed on the same levels that we have been.
0: How do you think that message is being received? Because you mentioned, you know, the party in power is going to have to deal with the brunt of what's happening, even though this is on a state level and a very different thing. How's that message being received by voters?
11: We see that people have been positively receiving our message. Is it going to be in the manner we need? That's going to be determined on November 3rd. But once you actually have time to talk with voters, they're eager to engage and they're eager to support. I've had people that's had Doug Jones signs in their yards, and I sit there and have a conversation with them, tell them about some of the plans I have. And they say, you know what? I'm going to do a little bit more research on you, but I like what you're saying. So we see that they're persuadable, but we've got to obviously reach them.
1: Do you feel like your age, which I would say, I mean, I know you don't want to be called like the young guy, sure, but I mean, relatively, do you think that is an asset? Because look at the Lomax Brooks race. Mm-hmm. Remember that? Mm-hmm. And we heard from Lomax, like so many people were like, no, we don't want that again. We don't want that anymore. Do you think that voters, even though, you know, the Republicans are the party, you know, the party in power, they're looking for the new, more fresh faces?
11: 100%. And we've got two young boys, a 4 and 1 year old. And so we're feeling the pinch, you know, the most, whether it's their childcare or just adding, you know, pressure at the grocery store. And so people do like that. But, you know, I am young, but I've had a ton of experience. You know, I've worked up on Capitol Hill. I've worked for the chamber doing economic development. I started a trade school called the North Alabama Home Building Academy. Just because I've been young in years doesn't mean I lack in the experience side. And I've been very fortunate to have a lot of opportunities and a lot of great people around me to go and take advantage of those. But just because I'm young doesn't mean that I can't go down there and deliver for folks. I've built the relationships at the state, the local, and the federal levels, and that's what it's about. And going back to the event, that was one of the big messages that, you know, I do know Congressman Strong. I can pick up the phone and call him. I do know a Caroline Dobson. I can pick up the phone and talk to her. I can talk to Mayor Battle, Mayor Bartlett. I don't see my opponent having the same relationships to go move the needle for this district down to Montgomery. And so that's what I bring to the table.
1: All right, since you brought up the event again, this is one of the Robinson quotes, and I thought this was so great. He's going to be important for the whole state because Montgomery is a wild place, and you need somebody with a backbone. And what did you feel about that endorsement?
11: Well, from coming from Katherine Robinson, who's got her own backbone that's quite strong, that I really appreciated her saying that. And it's true. You know, we see what's happening down in Montgomery specifically related to crime, and that is a whole effect for the entire state. There is a narrative out there about Alabama, about families wanting to move here, businesses wanting to locate here. And if you've got the baggage that sometimes comes with Alabama, you can't have the crime story. You can't have that sitting out there. That's something that is absolutely solvable. Look at what's happening in D.C. with what the president has done. It's tremendously improved from what it was before he took back over. So we need to do the same thing for our parts of the state that are experiencing some of that, because we can't have that margin of error or that narrative against Alabama to lose out on the opportunities to bring more folks here, more business, more opportunity. So I think exactly nailed it there with Katherine, and we look forward to working for her, with her in the state senate.
0: Last question, real quick, lottery. We talked about it before. Where yet?
11: Yeah, I'm leaning towards putting it to a vote of the people. You know, we got to see what's included. I know a lot of people say lottery, and then it gets all comprehensive, but on paper right now is the way I'd see it. I would be in favor of letting the people of Alabama make that decision.
0: Oh, the lottery. Okay, there we go. Thank you very much. John Roberts, candidate for State Senate District 2. We appreciate him coming on the program. Good luck in your race. As for everyone else, good luck because Mecca's leaving. But I'll be back with the parting shot. Stay
1: good tuned. Luck.
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0: Welcome back to Alabama Politics This Week. I am Dale Jackson. Go follow me and pay attention to everything I'm doing on social media at the Dale Jackson or at yellowhammernews.com, where you can sign up for our email blast. You can go check those out. And don't forget about the seven things you should be talking about today. That's up every single day, Monday through Friday, at yellowhammernews.com. Right now, though, let's get to that party shot. My party shot this week is directed at all the people who would respond to October 7th, the three-year anniversary, by taking to the street and waving Hamas flags. It's absolutely abhorrent. They're out there screaming about genocide and things of that nature. And that is what the reason we have so many problems right now in this country. We have facts that we don't care about, and we just go with our preconceived notions. Think about this. 3 years ago, on October 7th, there was a terror attack where there's attempted genocide against the Jewish people. The response to that, before anything happened in response, was people to call for a ceasefire and suggest that the Israelis were out of control. That narrative has grown since that day when they were attacked, and Israel's popularity has dropped significantly in this country. That is a huge fact-free problem and a perfect encapsulation of the fact-free nature of American politics. It's embarrassing as well, and as Americans, we should do better than wave Hamas flags and support terrorists our streets. Thank you very much for being here. Thank you very much for watching Alabama Politics This Week. We'll talk to you soon.
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16: 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But what about other restaurant choices? A nutritionist says most of them will overfeed you too. We'll have the story.
17: I have a PhD in nutrition. I'm a nutrition researcher, and I could not tell looking at these plates which ones had 2,000 calories and which ones had 1,000 calories.
16: Then, modern technology can be a blessing and a curse. A security expert says hackers can now attack you in new and different ways.
18: Insecure as our desktop and laptop computers are, these new objects that we are connecting to the internet are even less secure, and most folks don't understand the risk.
16: Those two stories, and much more, are coming your way on this week's InfoTrack. Stay with us. The show begins right after this.
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16: 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Roy?
24: Thanks, Chris. Our guest is Susan Roberts, PhD, Director of the Energy Metabolism Laboratory at the Gene Mayer USDA Human Nutrition Research Center on Aging at Tufts University in Boston, and she was the lead author of the study. Dr. Roberts, how often do Americans eat out?
17: Americans eat out a huge amount these days. Something like 40% of the American food budget is spent on meals away from home right now.
24: So you were looking at the calorie content of meals in restaurants. Tell us exactly what you were studying.
17: To look at how healthy restaurants are, people have blamed fast food for the obesity epidemic and for the lack of good health in Americans. And there's almost no information from research on what those restaurants are like if they don't report their calorie intake. So we were looking at the restaurants, the mom-and-pop restaurants, the Chinese restaurants, the Italian restaurants, where you can't see any calorie counts. And the results were pretty shocking. 92% of our meals had excess calories, and many of them had so many calories that they could be a whole day's worth of food and you would still gain weight.
24: And that doesn't even count beverages and appetizers and desserts.
17: I know. We're struggling with dealing with our weight in America, and in my opinion, I think restaurants are a big part of the problem today.
24: Is there a particular type of restaurant that seemed to be worse than another, for example, Italian or Mexican or Chinese or maybe pizza places, whatever?
17: Well, you know, they're all pretty terrible, but the top three most terrible are American, Chinese, and Italian.
24: Why do they stand out so much?
17: They stand out just because they have enormous portions. They have enormous portions. The average calorie content of just that one plate is nearly 1,500 calories, which for many people, especially women, that's a whole day's intake right there.
24: Yeah, explain, why is it such a specific concern for women?
17: It's a real problem because, you know, we have this whole biology. It's just normal human biology that we want to finish our plate when there's a huge plate of food in front of us. It's nothing to do with willpower, and it's everything to do with biology. Our blood glucose falls so that we get hungry. Our stomach relaxes so that we have this huge stomach that needs a lot of food to fill it up. So our biology is designed to make us eat what's in front of us. So when portions are big, we eat more than we need, and that causes weight gain, it causes obesity, it causes all of the problems that we know about, the diabetes and the heart disease that come from too much weight gain.
24: This sounds controversial, but I understand that you would like to see some new local ordinances that maybe would empower consumers.
17: I absolutely would. And, you know, every single person I've talked to has said, oh, wow, that would be so amazing. So what we're proposing here is that there's some local ordinances or, you know, even state laws which allow people to go into any restaurant and order a half portion for a half price or a third portion for a third price. You know, I'm sure that restaurants will jump up and down and say, oh, no, that's too hard. But if it was the legal thing, everybody would be in the same boat. So nobody would suffer. And there would be many people like me who would be saying, oh, wow, that's fantastic. I'm going to eat out 10 times more because now I can get a portion of food I really want rather than trying to get the boring, healthy options.
24: Now, isn't it possible that someone could essentially do the same thing by ordering off of a senior menu or a child menu?
17: Well, the children's menus are usually pretty unhealthy things, you know, chicken nuggets, french fries and stuff like that. You know, and the senior menus are very large, too. Some people say, well, you know, you can go in and you can request them to box half a portion. But, you know, that requires quite a lot of willpower. And if you had the economic incentive to say, I would like a half portion for a half price, it would make it easier. It would give consumers more choice, not less. You know, things like the soda tax died because it was taking away consumer choice. This is an opportunity that would actually increase consumer choices dramatically.
24: And your study looked at all kinds of restaurants. I think most people would think, oh, fast food is the real culprit. But you looked even at individual local restaurants and found the same trend, right?
17: We did. We looked at the local restaurants that do not have calorie counts. And, you know, the restaurants where there's more than 20 outlets have to report their calories. So we looked at the small ones that wouldn't come under that legislation. And we found that they were just as bad as fast food. They have enormous portions, far bigger than the human body needs. And you don't know that because there's no calorie counts.
24: Was there any specific thing? It sounds like there were a lot of surprises in this, but was there one big surprise in your study that really jumped out at you?
17: One of them was that the variability is just enormous. You know, I mean, I have a PhD in nutrition. I'm a nutrition researcher. And I could not tell looking at these plates which ones had 2,000 calories and which ones had 1,000 calories, because the calories are hidden. You know, that's the cheese, the oil, the butter. It's impossible really to tell how much a plate has. And, you know, that's why we need laws or something to make it easier for consumers to make sensible choices.
24: Did your findings in this study actually change how often you eat out?
17: Well, I've known this for a long time. I have to say, I was 50 pounds overweight about 20 years ago myself. And one of the reasons was because I was eating in Chinatown in downtown Boston where I work. And I actually measured the containers in my lab and they came back at 1,500 calories and I was shocked. And so at that time, it did have a dramatic influence on me and it stopped me eating out as much. I love eating out, but when you can't get the foods that you want in the right portion sizes, that's really a deterrent.
24: Well, I'm going to ask this question in maybe a little different angle. These are such high calorie foods. Would eating a sufficient amount of calories fill someone up because they're so densely packed with calories to start with?
17: It's a good question. When you've got a portion size that's 2,000 calories, I think you could eat a third of that and most people would feel extremely satisfied. The trouble that we have right now is when you have that 2,000 calories on your plate, you're looking at the food, you're smelling the food, so you're getting all of these biological responses that increase your stomach size, keep your blood glucose low, and that makes you feel unsatisfied and it makes you eat more than you need. If the portion size was smaller of delicious food and you knew that that was what you were getting, you would feel more satisfied because when you got to the end of your plate, your biological responses would shut down so that would, you know, kind of stop the hunger in its tracks.
24: So what lessons can the average consumer learn from your study as they head out to a restaurant, aside from keep driving right on past and eat at home?
17: Well, you know, the conventional advice that nutrition people give these days is don't eat out or eat out very frequently. My advice is start lobbying your local government to make some laws that allow you to do proportional pricing. It would change the world. In the meantime, things that I do, for example, when I go into a restaurant, first of all, I order the boring choices oftentimes, with salad and grilled chicken and stuff like that. And then if you ask for the dressing on the side, the cheese on the side, the croutons on the side, you can just put some small amounts on top of your salad so that you have enough to improve the taste. And it's not the best solution, but it works.
24: Interesting study and certainly very important. Dr. Susan Roberts from Tufts University. Is there any place online where people can learn more?
17: We've actually got a place on the Tufts University site where it gives restaurants a place where they can calculate calorie intake for their meals. We're trying to encourage restaurants to be more proactive about calories, but there's some useful things on the site for consumers as well.
24: All right, well, thank you again for joining us on InfoTrack.
17: You're welcome.
24: And for InfoTrack, I'm Roy Mackey.
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2: Our next guest says that thieves, terrorists, and other bad guys are using our computers, smartphones, medical devices, and more to rip us off and harm us. Mark Goodman is a former police officer and currently a cybercrime expert and founder of the Future Crimes Institute. He's author of Future Crimes, Inside the Digital Underground and the Battle for Our Connected World. Mark, modern technology is great, but you say it's making all of us vulnerable in unforeseen ways. What are some of the specific threats you've uncovered?
18: Well, all of us have an idea of what a computer looks like, right? Years ago, we used to have those big gray boxes under our desk in the office and in our homes. But slowly but surely, every physical object in our world is becoming a computer. So our televisions have become smart TVs. Our phones have become smartphones. Our cars are becoming self-driving and have computer chips in them. And the challenge with this is, as insecure as our desktop and laptop computers are, these new objects that we are connecting to the internet are even less secure. And most folks don't understand the risk. But there is one group who understands the risk quite well, and that's organized criminals. They are ready, set, go to go ahead and take advantage of all of the vulnerabilities in these technologies and use them against us.
2: So give us an example of how, you know, an average citizen might get harmed through this process.
18: Well, we see a lot of stuff now in the stores about the smart home, right? And so our home routers are entirely hackable. The main gateways to our home, somebody could hack one of those devices, get onto your network, put further viruses on your machines, keystroke loggers, steal your identity, get access to your bank accounts, reach out to your children without your knowledge or permission, steal photographs of them, attempt to lure them over the internet. So once you get into the technological network, it's just a foothold to carry out any type of offense you want. In the old days, we just had to protect our computers. But now, more and more devices are in our home, the so-called era of the smart home. We saw evidence of this all around us at the Consumer Electronics Show in Las Vegas. And there, for example, smart TVs that were on display had been hacked. So a bad guy, even if your computer is more secure, can break in through your television. They can break in through the smart light bulb. They can break in through your garage door opener, or they can break in through your digital thermostat. So the more connections we have, the more vulnerable we are.
2: Aside from the average Joe getting hacked, what about our utilities and our government systems? Are they vulnerable as well?
18: Very much so. The U.S. government, for all its ability to go ahead and allegedly hack other countries, it's done a very poor job of defending itself. We read stories in the news all the time about the U.S. Department of Defense being hacked, military plans being stolen, the Office of Personnel Management losing 22 million national security records. So the government is really in tough shape in that it can't protect itself. We have a bigger challenge, though, which is that most of the critical infrastructures that run this country are all in the hands of the private sector. That means our electrical grid, water, sewage, power plants of all different shapes and sizes, air traffic control, 911 systems, all of those critical infrastructures are run by computers. And there has never been built a computer that could not be hacked. It's just a matter of time, energy, and available funds to carry out the attack. The challenge with this is that because our modern society runs entirely on computers, if those computers are hacked, it can wreak havoc on our world. And the threat is not just theoretical. We've seen hacks against critical infrastructure going back for years. There was a teenager many years ago who took over an airport in Worcester, Massachusetts, and was able to turn off the runway lights at nighttime as a plane was coming in to land. We have had another teenage hacker in Poland who hacked a railway and was able to cause a train to derail. And just most recently in the battle between Ukraine and Russia, we've seen a number of cyber attacks in which Russia allegedly carried out hacks that caused blackouts throughout Ukraine and even attacked the airport in Kiev to get access to the country's national air traffic control system.
2: Wow. What about our cars? I understand those can also be vulnerable to hackers. How does that work?
18: Well, our modern automobiles today have nothing in common with the 67 Chevy. That used to be a mechanical device. Now, cars have slowly transformed themselves into computers. On average, each modern automobile, meaning cars that have come out in the past 10 years, have over 100 computer chips in them. They control everything from the global positioning navigation to the airbags to the ABS brakes to the radio, your power windows, everything, windshield washer, everything is controlled via a computer. And like all other computers, they can be hacked. And we more recently in St. Louis had a hacker remote control take over somebody else's car over the internet. Two hackers who are experts in hacking cars were able to disable a Jeep Grand Cherokee as it was driving down the highway at 70 miles an hour. The car was remotely disabled, its systems were taken over, and the driver, no matter what he did, could not restart the vehicle. It put him in tremendous danger because as he was stuck in the number one lane, 18-wheelers are zooming by, leaving him in quite a dangerous position. That one particular hack led to Jeep having to recall 1.4 million cars to do a software patch upgrade. So we're used to upgrading the software on our computers and now even our phones and our web browsers. But in the future, you will have to patch the software on your car, your refrigerator, your microwave oven. That's the world we're facing.
2: We're talking with Mark Goodman, author of Future Crimes: Inside the Digital Underground in the Battle for Our Connected World. Mark, what can the average person do, or what should we be expecting government to do to protect us in these situations?
18: Well, I think citizens should demand much, much more of their government. You know, we have great systems in place to protect us personally and from a national security perspective, right? If we had a tank come over the Bering Strait or a Chinese warship cross the Pacific and attack San Francisco, we have mechanisms in place to protect ourselves against that. And yet every day, bits and bytes that are attacking the United States are coming from those countries and others. And the U.S. government has done very little, not only to protect itself, but certainly to protect American business. There's tremendous amount of intellectual property that is being stolen and sent overseas via cyber attacks. On the personal front, the police also have traditionally protected us from crime, right? If somebody spray painted your house or spray painted your car or stole money at gunpoint, we could call 911 and we would get service. But every day, hundreds of thousands of bank accounts are being emptied around the world. Identity thefts are being committed. And since most of these bad guys are overseas, citizens are left to fend for themselves. And frankly, I find that deplorable because we all pay good taxes to be protected from these sorts of crimes. So the bottom line is citizens are on their own. But in my book, Future Crimes, and on my website, futurecrimes.com, I've listed a whole number of tips that you can take to protect yourself. In fact, I created something called the Update Protocol, which is six simple steps that people can follow, things involving passwords, encryption, updating your software. And the good news is that if users take those six simple steps, they can actually reduce their cyber risk by 85%, according to a study by the Australian government.
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18: Thank you. The pleasure was mine.
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24: Thanks again, Chris. We're talking with Sissy Lappin. 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
6: It's actually not, and it's growing every year. 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And the reason why is the technology. You know, so much of it is done over the internet now, and you're just seeing homeowners take control because it is a lot of money for a majority of Americans, and I am talking 80% of Americans. 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So with one swoop, your 60% of that equity is gone. You're going to walk away with $8,000 of your $20,000 equity.
24: You touched on the internet. How has that changed the game?
6: The biggest change in real estate is it's gone from being a cartel to a democracy. And what Zillow did, Zillow is the number one search engine now for homes. It's not your local MLS. Everybody goes to Zillow to look for homes. And so with that said, it really evened and leveled the playing field for homeowners to be able to sell their own home.
24: Now, do the sites such as Zillow charge a fee?
6: They do not. It's not just Zillow you want your home on. There's about five different main sites that you want your home on. But Zillow will let homeowners put their home on there for free. There's no charge.
24: I think many people would shudder to think of showing their homes themselves to complete strangers. Aren't there some security concerns in that?
6: You know, what has happened, if you look at 99% of the crime when a home is for sale, it is basically with a real estate agent. And what happens is when your home is being shown, they call a real estate firm. It's a prospecting tool for the real estate firm. So they just set an appointment and send anybody out there. And that's what's happened. And what we suggest is getting an email address, a cell phone address. And if the email address is like a Gmail address, then we actually say, you know what, have them take a picture of their driver's license and send it to you. And I think, you know, and nothing's 100% sure, that would discourage anybody that isn't legit. And I think this is something real estate firms really need to address. And I think as a homeowner, you have a lot more protection than a real estate firm on who's coming in your home.
24: Staging your home, or at least cleaning up the clutter, is obviously an important part. A lot of times agents will advise you on that. Is that something that you feel like people can do on their own?
6: Absolutely. Clutter is contagious. Buyers walk in, and if your house is cluttered, they do not want any part of it. So getting rid of things, getting a pod delivered or, you know, a mini storage unit, you've got to do that because people want just a simplistic look when they're selling their home. 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
24: If you were going to choose the one most common mistake made by people who are selling their own home, what would that be?
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9: Tensions rising. I'm Paul Stevens, Fox News. A missile strike on an airport in Saudi Arabia's capital, Riyadh, killing 12 people, including one American, injuring more than 300 others over the weekend. Fox's Trey Yingst in Tel Aviv.
10: Iran-backed Houthi rebels in Yemen launched a missile attack against a Saudi airport, killing at least 12 people. The target was Riyadh's King Khalid International Airport. And we know at least one ballistic missile slammed into Terminal 3 as it was packed with passengers. First responders rushing to the scene in ambulances and helicopters, evacuating many of the hundreds who were injured. This was the second such attack in just 48 hours and raises questions about if the United States could come to the defense of Saudi Arabia and launch a new round of strikes against this Iranian proxy group.
9: Meantime, the Houthi-backed rebels are now warning airlines and passengers to avoid Saudi airspace. Meantime, President Trump approving emergency declarations for Georgia, Florida, and Alabama as the Gulf Coast recovers from Hurricane Isaias. Fox Weather's Michael Estime is in Gulf Shores, Alabama.
12: Cleanup efforts are still underway as powerful Hurricane Isaias made landfall just a few days ago as a powerful Category 2 storm. Winds over 100 miles per hour. We still have nearly a half a million folks without power right along the Gulf Coast. Today, tomorrow, days of restoration. The good news is, though, that the weather should hold up here in Gulf Shores where we're at right now. We're expecting more sunshine, temperatures in the mid-70s with a lower breeze. So for those workers that have to get up into the bucket trucks to restore power, I think that things are looking a whole lot better. In Gulf Shores, Alabama, Michael Estime.
9: And at least four people have died as a result of that hurricane. 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
9: President Trump says Russia and Ukraine have agreed to an immediate ceasefire targeting energy infrastructure, but neither country has confirmed that deal. The president announcing the agreement on social media without providing any further details. Earlier, Ukrainian President Volodymyr Zelensky saying Kyiv would stop attacking Russian oil refineries if Moscow ends its strikes on Ukraine's energy system. With just weeks to go before the midterms, an ICE-involved shooting in New York City drawing renewed scrutiny of the Trump administration's immigration enforcement policies. This after a federal agent shot and wounded Dominican national Oscar Belgol. Fox's Alex Hogan.
1: The administration faces new fallout from another ICE-involved shooting. Protests breaking out after ICE agents in New York City on Thursday shot a 28-year-old foreign national in the neck with his 5-year-old son in the car. The man from the Dominican Republic is in custody. A federal judge has barred the government from deporting him. According to Homeland Security, Belgol refused to exit his car and then accelerated, smashing into two government vehicles. ICE officers tried to block him before opening fire. According to ICE, Belgol had a long history of run-ins with police and evaded officers last month. Also, federal agents Thursday said they feared for their lives and did not know that a child was in the car.
9: And again, Fox's Alex Hogan, Belgol's attorney, arguing that the explanation from ICE does not justify the agent's decision to open fire on him. New York City

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6: Booyah! This is Kenny Michaels. Welcome to the show. I'm your host, Kenny Michaels. It is great to be here today. Can you tell I got Red Bull in my veins? Holy smokes, what a week it's been. Ladies and gentlemen, welcome to the show. All right, before I go crazy, I'm going to turn the phone lines on. The number here to get me live is 888-961-0222. Again, 888-961-0222. The amazing and incredible Wendy is on phones today. So call up, be nice to her, please. She does an outstanding job. So she's handling the phones today, 888-961-0222. Join me on Instagram. You go to Instagram and be my follower. I've got thousands of them, and everybody's joining the journey, which is exciting as hell. I'd love for you to be a follower. Go to Instagram. You'll find me. Just type in Striking Gold with Kenny Michaels, all one real long word, and become a follower. I'd love to have you. Same thing with Facebook, by the way. So go ahead and do that, too, and you can also watch this show live right now on YouTube. If you want to watch me do this show, you'll see the good-looking Brad Pitt, sexiest guy on the radio, precious metals guru, Kenny Michaels. You can go to YouTube and watch me do it now. You can type in Striking Gold with Kenny Michaels and see this show live. Welcome to the show. Hello. Let's go. Okay. I have a big announcement to make. If you bought gold, buy more. Now. If you haven't moved your retirement account yet into gold, here it comes. The Washington Examiner said Trump's paradigm shift is to revalue gold. I'll say it again. Trump's paradigm shift is to revalue gold. Thank God. We've been all waiting for this. Now listen to this. Right underneath it says, to ensure American economic security for the next 250 years and beyond, Trump and his team, led by Treasury Secretary Scott Bessent, are now ready to think out of the box. Here we go. The precious metals journey is on. Here we go. And we're going to talk on this show about, I had probably, I'm going to say almost 100 people have reached out to me in the last month from this show. And all said the same thing and asked me to address something. So what the hell, I'm going to address it now. They said, Mr. Michaels, I'm nervous and I don't know what to do. There's a lot of people like that. I'm nervous, and I don't know what to do. What they need is, do I get out of stocks? Where do I go if I get out of stocks? What do I do? I'm scared. Things are uncertain in the world. What do I do? Okay. Listen carefully, ladies and gentlemen. You cannot wait it out for things to get better in a casino. Right? I mean, think about it. You can't wait it out for things to calm down in a casino because the house always wins. Right? So what do you do? Even if you don't really

0: go to gold anyway.
1: And then when things do settle down, you can always go back to stocks if you choose to. You can always do that. Although you won't because of the tax benefits. But I'm just saying, you always can go back. But somehow, some way, until things settle down, what do you do? Ladies and gentlemen, you go to gold. Because that way you're out of the market. Listen, I'm going to share something personal. You know that I talk a lot about my own personal life here, okay? So on the show, talk about my grandson. By the way, I'm going to be a grandpa for the second time. I found out May the 7th, the baby is due. I am praying to God for a little girl. I have five boys and a grandson. Can you imagine? I got a basketball team and one on the bench. but the point is... I would love a little girl more than you would ever know in your life.
0: Anyway, doesn't matter.
1: Just hear me out.
0: Am I nervous about what's going on in the world?
1: I am. Putin is making a lot of unnecessary noise. I have a friend just came back from Europe. We had dinner the other night. He said all of Europe is nervous as hell about Putin, about what's happening to the dollar. People all over the world are nervous.
0: Am I nervous?
1: I am.
0: However,
1: Am I nervous financially?
0: No, because I'm in gold.
1: I'm comfortable financially with my IRA because I'm in safety.
0: So I'm good there.
1: I'm nervous about other things, sure.
0: But if you're nervous about the stock market, if you don't feel comfy, then it's time to go.
1: Always go with your gut.
0: If your gut tells you,
1: You know, things are getting a little hairy and I'm not feeling comfortable, then move into comfortableness,
0: and that's gold.
1: Now Trump's paradigm shift, this is according to the Washington Examiner, Trump's paradigm shift is to revalue gold. And now him and his team, led by Secretary Scott Bessent, are now ready to think out of the box. That's exciting as hell.
0: Let's go.
1: If you bought gold, buy more. If you haven't, time to do it.
0: Time to move the 401k.
1: Time to move the IRA.
0: Rolling Stone magazine said Trump was fantasizing. Listen to this.
1: All right, get your dirty minds out of the gutter. That's not what I was talking about.
0: Trump was fantasizing about dipping the Iwo Jima statue in all gold.
1: And you ready for this?
0: Money Week just came out and said gold is on crack.
1: Silver is set to soar.
0: Gold is on crack.
1: That means it's wild.
0: And silver is set to soar.
1: Amy Gower, who works at Morgan Stanley, said,
0: Silver to 120.
1: Waha!
0: Fabulous.
1: Silver to 120.
0: Well, of course! China is creating a silver shortage.
1: All right. Get your retirement account into gold and silver.
0: If you're nervous, why continue to be nervous?
1: Why?
0: From a financial standpoint, if you're worried, just move to safety.
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0: And I, the good-looking Kenny Michaels, will help you.
1: Everybody's nervous. You're not by yourself.
0: Everybody's nervous. The whole world's nervous right now. There's a nervousness going on.
1: Some people think we're on the verge of a World War III. Putin's making noise against NATO countries.
0: People are seeing the dollar very weak.
1: People are seeing taxes going up. People are seeing cost of goods going up.
0: And seniors are the most affected.
1: So what do you do? You're in loss.
0: You're not in a loss.
1: Take the bull by the horns. Move out of volatility. Move into safety. And stay put.
0: When things settle down, you can always go back.
1: There's no law that says if you move to gold, you got to be in gold forever.
0: But get out of the casino right now.
1: Because you can't wait it out in a casino. It's impossible.
0: The house always wins.
1: Right?
0: So the amount of people that reach out to me
1: who say, Mr. Michaels, I don't, my IRA is sitting there doing nothing. My inherited IRA is sitting there doing nothing. My old 401k is sitting there doing nothing. Folks, it's not going to get any better. It's not going to get any better. Stop being so emotionally tied to your little financial guy. Stupid. It's ridiculous. Because he can't help you. He cannot help you. Because he can't offer the safety that Goldcrest Metals will offer you. That's why I say go there. 888-406-6222. That's their number. 888-406-6222. Or, of course, kennysgoldquiz.com. All right, the number to get me live here in studio right now, you can ring up the phone line if you've got questions about moving the gold. Maybe you are nervous. Maybe things are getting scary with your retirement account or your money in the bank. Everybody's getting financially nervous. I'm seeing it everywhere. Call me here. Let's talk about it. 888-961-0222. The Amazing Wendy's on phones. Ring up the phone line now, okay? All right. Now, look. There's a new survey out that says Americans' new fear is working till you die. That's the new fear in America for senior people. When I say senior people, I'm talking about you, 50, 58, 59 and a half and older. I'm 64. I'm nervous. Now, I will say this. Because I'm in gold, I don't have to work till I die. If I choose to work till I die, that's one thing. But because I'm in gold, because I killed it in my IRA in gold, because I have the right products, product matters. You hear me say that all the time, product matters. Because I have the right products in my IRA, that I can put the same products in your IRA, by the way. But the point is because I have the same products, I'm not going to have to work till I die. But that's because I'm in gold. If I was in the stock market right now, I'd shoot myself. Truly. I drive myself crazy. There's so much nervousness going on. People are what do they call it? Short-tempered. I talked to people on the phone, and I had a husband and wife on the phone the other day. They were talking about moving her old 401k, and they started going at it on the phone. And I became Dr. Phil. I was like, okay, I'm Dr. Phil. Hey. I was turning into a marriage counselor. I'm like, whoa, slow down. Have a glass of wine. Slow down. Don't get mad at each other. But that's what's out there now. Everybody's stinking nervous. All right. This is Dr. Phil. Call me here. If you're having marital problems, don't call me here. Okay? Anyway, the number here to get me live is 961-0222. The Amazing Wendy's on phones today. All right. Here's some information I'm going to give you. God, I'm so excited about Trump's paradigm shift is to revalue gold. And now him and his team are getting ready to think out of the box. I am so stinking excited right now. Can you imagine what my IRA is going to look like if they revalue gold? Boom! Okay, anyway. So one thing I want to tell you. Okay. And I'm going to share something with you. An article came out. And I'm going to tell you how I would fix this problem. So... A 67-year-old man had $2 million in a 401k. And he found out that when he's at the age where he has to take required distributions, he's going to get hit with a $400,000 tax bill. That is insane. What senior should have to pay that kind of tax? That disgusts me. However, there's a way out. There's a way out for that guy. Simple. Move gold. And all of a sudden, that $400,000 tax bill goes way down. That's how it's supposed to be. Seniors, before you were a senior, and I'm a senior, I'm 64, I know you can't believe you look on YouTube and this guy. Looks like he's 22 years old. The skin is just fantastic. It's all the cream and the Botox and all the stuff, right?
2: Anyway, the point is that's why I'm the good-looking Kenny Michael.
1: Anyway, so the point I'm getting at is this. Is
0: When we're not seniors,
1: we pay tax.
0: That's fine.
1: We work, we pay tax. How it is.
0: If you are okay today contributing to helping the government reduce our debt by feeding them tax money on your retirement accounts, then stay in stock. If you're not okay with it, move to gold. It's that simple. Now, we're going to grab a call, and after this call, I got something to tell you guys.
1: All right, I'm Kenny Michaels. This is Striking Gold. The number here to get me live is 888-961-0222. You can go to kennysgoldquiz.com, and I'll help you get your retirement account cash in the gold and silver. Now's the time. My goodness, Trump is on a paradigm shift to revalue gold. Let's go. And by the way, call Gold Crest Metals. They'll do it as well. 888-406-6222. All right, let's go to the phones. We're going to go to line two. We're going to go to Rod. Rod, good morning, and congratulations for being our gold miner.
2: Good morning, Kenny, and I'm pretty excited about this.
1: Well, good. Well, Rod, I'll tell you what a tough thing for me to do is to shut my mouth, but I'm going to do that, and I'm going to let you tell your story and your journey, and go ahead. Have at it, young man.
2: Well, I've been listening to you for a couple of years now, and you were with another company, but you convinced me when you were with that company, and I stayed with you. I transferred over, and I've made several transactions with you, and all your advice and everything has been good, and I've gone with it, and all I have is good things to say about you and Goldcrest Metals and what you do for people out there. If they would get the inclination to even have a chance to invest a little bit with you, I think it's a good move.
1: Well, let me ask you this. What made you want to buy gold?
2: I kind of had a little cash set aside, and then after listening to your show and seeing gold grow and silver grow and stuff like that, I figured, you know what, it's time. So I did it, and I've probably invested with you about 5 times now for right around $50,000, and I've been happy with every investment. Your team has been good. They've been spot on. If there was an issue with delivery, they were right there, told me, hey, it's going to be late or it's not or whatnot. So I think the whole thing is customer service and the quality of your product and the people you work with.
1: And you ended up getting, from what I understand, about $5,000 in free silver. These people who get free silver off my show, everybody gets free silver. Anybody who reaches out and I help gets free silver. The great thing about the free silver is the smart thing to do is to never cash it in. Just hang on to it. Because now we got Amy Gower from Morgan Stanley saying silver to 120. We've got Money Week saying gold's on crack and silver set to soar. So when you get free silver, hang on to it. And I know you got about $5,000, so congrats on that. All right, well, listen. Obviously, Rod, you're no fool. You see what's going on in the world. Everybody does. We read all the financial articles. Things are getting a little scary in the world right now. Actually, probably more than a little. There's a lot of nervous people out there, bud. Is there any advice you would give to somebody?
2: I would say, diversify, okay, have a little bit here, a little bit there and whatnot, but look at the trends and see what's going on and see what's promising in the future, because I'm like you, Kenny, I'm a senior, okay? I don't have time to wait. I'm not 20 years old anymore.
1: That's it.
2: So I think the diversification and having a plan for your family or your loved one and your, whoever you're going to leave your assets to is important. And so building that at an older age, I think, is important. And I think that's where I'm at, is the diversification.
1: That's it. And that's probably one of the smartest things that anyone's ever said on this show. Leaving a legacy, diversifying, but make sure you pay attention to where the world is going and where are we as a country going, and we're going to gold. And Trump's got a paradigm shift, a plan now to revalue gold. So that's exciting. Well, listen, for being this week's gold miner, you're obviously getting a case of Omaha steaks coming to your front door. And let me tell you, in that box are filet mignon wrapped in bacon. There's chicken breasts. There's Omaha steak ground beef hamburger patties. There is also some hot dogs. I didn't even know Omaha Steak made hot dogs. Anyway, they have hot dogs. And I think there's a little cake in there or something, too, from what I heard. But anyway, enjoy that. I'm glad we were able to help you, bud. And, could happen to a nicer guy. Okay, brother?
2: Well, I'll tell you what, Jamie, it's not over. I'm not done. I'm following you and investing in your advice. And so far, so good. Everything's been great. And like I said, man, you, your people, and your positive affirmations is what keeps me listening.
1: Well, I appreciate it. Thanks, buddy. Have a great day, all right? And God bless.
2: All right. Take care, Jamie. Thank you.
1: You're welcome. All right, the number to get me live, 888-961-0222. That is the number to get me live.
0: Do you hear what he said? He said, pay attention to what is going on. Our own president has a plan to revalue gold,
1: according to the Washington Examiner.
0: Now, that last caller said you need to have a plan. You do need to have a plan. At some point, it's not about how much can I make. And you've heard me say this. It's about how much can I keep. People are getting slaughtered. When I say slaughtered, I mean slaughtered. People are getting slaughtered. When they pull money out of their retirement account because Uncle Sam takes the money. I get complaint after complaint. And I don't mean this the way it's going to come out. So please understand, I'm very direct. It's very tough to feel sorry for someone who has an option in front of them to fix what they're upset about and don't do it. It's one thing if you have no option. Well, then that sucks.
1: But you do.
0: You have to stop feeding the government money. You have to start thinking about you. Now I'm going to share something with you. The midterms are around the corner.
1: Okay? And they may or may not go the way you want them to go.
0: And if the seats in the House and the seats in the Senate change, and blue becomes the popular color, Trump becomes a lame duck president.
1: You understand that, right?
0: Which means anything he tries to do is not going to go through. And the battle is on. And I'm going to give you one more bit of information that I'm not going to share until we get back from our break. Because I want to keep you riveted. I don't want you to touch the radio dial. Because what I have to say to you is going to open your eyeballs to what you better be doing with your money. You better do it quickly. The fact that Money Week says,
1: even when gold dipped down,
0: Money Week says gold is on crack.
1: What does that mean?
0: Gold is on crack. I guess it means it's like crazy wild. Right? I don't do crack, but I guess if you're on crack, you're crazy wild, right?
1: Is that what it is?
0: You're on crack?
1: I don't know.
0: Anyway, and silver is set to soar. Amy Gower from Morgan Stanley says silver to 120.
1: Wow.
0: Crazy. All right. 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
6: Fox News, I'm Pam Puso. The remnants of Isaias have reached the Northeast.
7: All of that rain does push up along the I-95 corridor, so D.C., Philadelphia, up to New York, Long Island, all of these areas will see a decent amount of rain.
6: Fox meteorologist Adam Klotz, hundreds of thousands remain without power. The most outages are in Florida. Another firestorm over ICE operations in New York City. Oscar Belgal of the Dominican Republic was shot in the neck last Thursday. He was in a car with his son in the back seat.
8: According to ICE, Belgal had a long history of run-ins with police and evaded officers last month. Also, federal agents Thursday said they feared for their lives and did not know that a child was in the car.
6: That's Fox's Alex Hogan. A federal judge has blocked Belgal's deportation. 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
1: Okay, we are back. I'm Kenny Michaels. This is Striking Gold. 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Just type in Striking Gold with Kenny Michaels and become a follower of mine. I'd love to have you. Also, you can go to kennysgoldquiz.com and have me help you personally. 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Or call Golden Crest Metals at 888-406-6222. All right. Well, welcome to the show. I'm Kenny Michaels, and here we go. So, there's a chance that in 2028, we may see a change in the White House. Well, we know there's going to be a change in the White House because Trump can't run again, right? But you do know that when the Democrats want to tax retirement accounts, they want to tax what's called unrealized gains. I've talked about this before. An unrealized gain is when your retirement account goes up, you don't take it out, but you're taxed on that increase. That's a bunch of BS as far as I'm concerned. If they get in, you're getting a root canal and a colonoscopy at the same time. Because they get you when you're going, they get you coming in and they get you going out. Now, whether you'll be in the dental chair on your side, try to picture this now, because you got to get the colonoscopy, but you got to get the root canal. Or whether you're in a hospital bed on your side and the dentist is next to the hospital bed, I don't know how they're going to work it out. But I hate a root canal and I hate a colonoscopy. And to get both at the same time, hell no. That's why you go to gold. Because once you go to gold, the numbers change. Remember, I said about a month ago or 5-6 weeks ago, Trump said, he who holds the gold makes the rules. That's right. If you're in the stock market, then you play by their rules. If you're in gold, they play by your rules. And when you're a senior, you've earned your stripes, you've paid your dues, It's now your way or the highway is how it should be. And you got to take care of you first. All right, we're going to go to the phones. We got a gentleman who has a very good question, by the way. Let's go to line three. We're going to talk to Bruce in Roland Heights. I believe that's in California. Bruce, welcome to the show.
10: Yes, it is. Good morning.
1: Good morning. How are you today, sir?
10: I'm doing good. I've been listening to you for the last couple of weeks, and, you know, I'm interested in getting some gold, but I'm not really sure. I got a 457 plan, and if I pull that money out, aren't I getting taxed on that when
1: okay,
10: I pull
1: so
10: it
1: out?
10: Okay,
1: so that's a great question. First of all, how old are you?
10: I'm 62.
1: Okay, perfect. So you don't pull it out of the account, okay? What you do is okay. you can take the four. Well, wait, let me back up. Is this from your current job by chance?
10: Yes, it is.
1: Okay, and you're still contributing to it, right?
10: Yes.
1: Okay, so you're not going to want to move the whole thing. We'll move a good chunk of it, but you don't want to move the whole thing because you want to keep it open because your employer is contributing, and that's free money, and you're contributing, so we want to keep it open. Right. But to answer your question, you're not going to pull the money out, Bruce. What you're going to do is you're just going to roll it over, and the rollover is tax-free, penalty-free. You're going to roll that money over from a 457 plan to a self-directed IRA. That's what we do for you at no charge. And we help you roll it over. When you do a rollover, it's a tax-free, penalty-free event. Okay, so you're not going to be taxed. Okay, and then what happens is, once the money goes into your new IRA, then you and I will get on the phone together, and I'll educate you on the best products to own, and you'll be on your way to one hell of a journey, especially with Trump now having a paradigm shift to revalue gold. So, and also keep in mind, and you may not know this, most people don't, Bruce, that your 457 is an uninsured account. People don't know that, but when you have a retirement account from your current job, that's an uninsured account. The minute you move it into a self-directed precious metals IRA, you're insured. So that's a big factor as well, especially with what's going on in the world and so many companies having financial trouble. So, Bruce, you got two options.
10: Okay.
1: You got two options. You can either call Golden Crest Metals at the 888-406-6222. Whoever answers that phone can help you. They're not as good looking as I am, but they can help you. Or you can have my knowledge and my looks, and I can help you personally if you just go to kennysgoldquiz.com, and I'll call you when I'm done on the radio today. Okay?
10: Okay. So another question is, I can roll this over while I'm continuing to work?
1: Yes, you can, because you're over the age of 59 and a half. Once you have a retirement account from a current job, in order to move it, you have to be 59 and a half or older. But we're not going to move the whole thing because you're still contributing, right? So we don't want to move it all. We want to leave some money in there. We just want to be very careful what you leave in paper. Paper's a disaster. Physical assets are the way to go. So you want the bulk of it moved, but you got to leave something there. And I'll work with you on that. That part's easy. Okay?
10: Okay.
1: All right. So either go to...
10: Just go to
1: kennysgoldquiz.com, and you'll see the good-looking Brad Pitt of Precious Metals right on the screen there, sir.
10: So is that K-E-N-N-Y-S?
1: Yeah, K-E-N-N-Y-S-G-O-L-D-Q-U-I-Z, all one real long word, kennysgoldquiz.com. Fill out the information. Takes a second, only a couple questions, and then it'll come to my email. When I'm done on the radio today, sir, you'll get a call directly from me. Okay?
10: Okay, I will do that. Thank you so much.
1: All right, buddy. Thanks for calling in. God bless. Bye-bye. All right, the number to get me live, 888-961-0222. I'm Kenny Michaels. This is Striking Gold. So I have a story to tell you. Someone told me there was a priest and a politician, and apparently they were killed in a car accident. And when they went up to the pearly gate, St. Peter opened it up and let them in and turned to the both of them and said, follow me, I'll show you your living quarters. And so he opened up the first room or house or what do you want to call it. And it was a modest two-bedroom place with a living room and a kitchen and a bedroom. Nothing spectacular. And he turned to the priest and he said, "This is for you." So the priest put his stuff in there, and St. Peter took the politician with him to his house. The politician's thinking, if that's what the priest got, oh boy, what am I going to get, right? Like, I'm going to get some tent or some shack. Well, St. Peter takes him to this mansion with servants and a butler and just like this enormous mansion. He turns to the politician and he says, "This is where you're going to stay." The politician is blown away and he says, "St. Peter, if you don't mind me asking, I don't understand. Why would you give the priest the little two-bedroom place and here I get this mansion?" St. Peter says, "Well, we got tons of priests here, but we never have a politician." Anyway, all right. Anyway, that's the story of the day. All right, I'm Kenny Michaels. This is Striking Gold. So, hear me out. Everybody's calling for silver to triple. Look, I don't care if gold goes up. Yeah, I think what Trump is doing is going to push the price of gold through the roof. It's going to push silver through the roof. Everybody thinks so, and I think so. Everybody thinks so. But right now, the nervousness people have is becoming overwhelming. I hear it in grocery stores. I hear it at car wash. I hear it at a restaurant. I go into some restaurants that I frequent in the Los Angeles area, and sometimes there's hardly anybody in there. And they know me, and I'll go in, and they'll say, "Mr. Michaels, welcome." I say, "Thanks." "So where is everybody?" "I don't know. People are getting nervous about spending money." I too, ladies and gentlemen, am a senior, and I too am nervous. The difference between my nervousness and your nervousness is this. I'm not nervous about my money for my future because I'm in gold. So that's a part of it that I'm comfortable in that regard. So I put that aside. I'm nervous for my grandchildren. I'm nervous for my children. I'm nervous for where the world's headed. I don't want a root canal and a colonoscopy at the same time. Nobody does. I don't even want one of them. Never mind both of them. Okay? So I'm nervous with where we're headed. Yes. Now, I'm going to give you some numbers, and these are very round numbers. These are not to the penny. In the last, I want to say 6 or 7 days, do you realize the Dow Jones has dropped almost 3,000 points? But it didn't do it in one shot. It was 200 here, 300 here, 500 here, 600 here, 200 here, 400 here. Next thing you know, we were almost at 54,000 at the Dow. We're now barely at 51. So if you're seeing that your retirement account is going nowhere, there you go. That's why. Your retirement account when you're in stocks is having what we call the hairy chest syndrome. You know when you put a Band-Aid on a hairy chest and you have to take the Band-Aid off, there's only two ways to do it. You either rip it off. Well, that would be a 3,000-point drop in one day of the stock market. Bam! Well, that didn't happen. Instead, what they're doing is they're ripping the Band-Aid off the hairy chest, but they're ripping it off slowly. Ow, ow, ow, ow, ow, ow, ow, ow, ow, ow, ow, ow, ow, watch it, ow, ow, ow, stop. That's what's going on. Your account is in an ow, ow, ow, ow, ow, ow, ow type of an account. A little here, a little more, a little more, a little more, a little more. Ow, ow, ow, ow. But at the end, you're down. At the end, you're not going anywhere. Newsflash. Nobody in the country, basically, could retire on a retirement account anywhere in this country of a couple $100,000. You're dreaming if you think so. Because what you're not figuring in your retirement account is what happens when you turn 73 and you got to start yanking money out. The government gets a chunk of that. So you really have less. You may have 250, you may have 300, but guess what? You don't when it comes time to living on it because the government's taking their share. That's why you go to gold. As I said earlier, a 67-year-old guy with a $2 million 401k found out that his required distribution is going to trigger a $400,000 tax bill. I'm disgusted by that. If this 67-year-old man worked his tail off for God knows how long and built up an account, sure, I understand it's pre-tax. He should pay some tax, yes. $400,000 at 67 years old is disgusting. It's disgusting. Now, he can lower that by a hell of a lot by moving to gold. That's the benefit. And if you're trying to wait out the nervousness, if you're trying to say, well, I'm just going to wait this out till things get better, nothing wrong with that. But wait it out in safety. Wait it out in a safe haven. That's gold. You don't wait it out in the casino. I said this in the beginning of this show. You don't wait it out in the stock market because you don't know when the uncertainty is going to come to an end. You don't know when things are going to stabilize. Could be tomorrow, could be in a week, could be in a month, could be in 10 years. You don't know. In the meantime, get the hell out of harm's way. Okay? Because that is where you want to put your retirement account currently, for sure. It doesn't mean you can't go back. Listen, I'm going to say this to people, and I hope this helps. Gold is like a financial seatbelt. I thought about this. You don't put a seatbelt on because you know you're going to crash, right? Because if you knew you were going to crash, you'd put on a helmet, right? I don't see anybody driving in cars with a helmet. You don't put the seatbelt on because you're going to crash. You put the seatbelt on because you don't know what's around the corner. And right now, I've been asked on this show to address all these people that are asking me, talk about people that are on the fence that don't know what to do. If you don't know what to do, if you're not comfy, it's time to go. Simple. Go with your gut. If you're feeling uneasy about where your money is, you do have an option. You can move into safety and then wait it out. And at least you're in God's money. At least you're in real money. At least you're in low volatility, low tax, and high growth. And you sit there and you wait it out. And if your financial advisor's feelings got hurt, oh well, get him a hanky for Christmas. I don't know what to tell you. You don't stay in disaster for someone else. You don't do that. That's poor investing, poor money management. So call Golden Crest Metals. They'll help you. 888-406-6222. I'll give it to you again. 888-406-6222. That is their number. Or, like I said, you can go to kennysgoldquiz.com and fill out the information, and I will help you. Okay? All right. The last thing I'm going to really want to spend some time on here is money in the bank. So there are people that are coming into money, whether you inherit it, whatever. You're coming into a windfall of money. And the first thing people do is they run to the bank. Why would you go to the bank? Why do you go to the bank? And then the bank convinces you to get a CD. That just cracks me up. CDs are a joke. Gold is outperforming interest rates on CDs. Silver's outperforming it. And at the end of the year, when your CD is up, you're going to get a tax form. And then you got to pay tax on the stupid little money you earned. It's dumb. While the gold is sitting in your home and the silver sitting in your home and it's going up in value, guess what? There's no tax form. It sits there in your safe at home and you're making money. The best part of taking your cash and putting it into silver and gold is something else. It's called a legacy. See, when you have money in the bank and you die, your heirs, whoever that is, your children, your grandchildren, whoever it is, take your death certificate, They go into the bank and they say, hey, my dad died and I am next in line here. Here's his death cert and I'm here to take the money out. And right behind you when you go in the bank, you don't see him, but he's there, is a guy named Uncle Sam. And he's much shorter than you, so you don't even see him. He's like a little tiny, what do they call those? Like a little person, a short people got, anyway. Yeah, you know, these little tiny dwarf little thing guys down, whatever. And what happens is you go to the teller and say, hey, my dad died and I'm next in line. Look, I want to take all the money out. And this little voice from down by your shins puts his hand up on the counter where the teller is and goes, me too, me too. And then the little voice says, give me more than you give him. And the teller says, who's that other voice? And he says, it's me, Uncle Sam. That's right. Uncle Sam is with you. How comforting is that? But if you put your money in gold and silver and it sits in your safe at home and you die, your children come into your house, eat your food that you left in the fridge, right? Raid your pantry. Go through your stuff. And then when they open the safe, there's no, me too. That doesn't happen anymore. Me too is locked out. It all goes to your kids with no government involvement. That's the beauty of it. Okay? So when you invest in gold and silver, there's more than just you benefiting. If you inherit a retirement account, same thing. If you inherit a retirement account, you've got to drain that sucker within 10 years. And what does that mean? Well, that means you got to take money out. And there you are again. Hey, how you doing? How you doing? I get a piece of that IRA, you know. That's what the government says. But if you move to gold, all of a sudden, you don't hear that little voice so much anymore. Okay? That's why you move to gold, period. Yes, it's true. There are perks in moving to gold, besides the safety, besides the privacy from the government, besides the legacy. Yes, there are perks. We got a president whose paradigm shift is to revalue gold to ensure American economic security for the next 250 years and beyond. Trump and his team, led by Secretary Scott Bessent, now ready to think out of the box. That's what it said on the Washington Examiner. Money Week says gold is on crack, silver set to soar. Morgan Stanley, silver to 120. Americans' new fear, they're going to work till they die. 64% of Americans worry about running out of money. 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Cannot run out of money if you're in gold. Cannot run out of money because gold has never gone to zero. Can't run out of money. 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Striking Gold with Kenny Michaels. Listen, thanks for making me a part of your day today. Love you. I'm Kenny Michaels. This is Striking Gold. Have a great day. We'll see you next week. God bless.

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1: Another escalation. I'm Pam Husso, Fox News. One day after a missile attack killed 12 people at an airport in Saudi Arabia, the kingdom says another projectile struck the same terminal today. Yesterday's attack killed one American. The airport remains closed. Iran-backed Houthi rebels who operate in Yemen are warning airlines to avoid Saudi airspace, and President Trump says he's considering joining the Saudis militarily. The Houthis also say an airport in Yemen's capital has been attacked, and they blame Saudi Arabia. The president has approved emergency declarations for three states in the aftermath of what was Hurricane Isaias. Fox's Jonathan Seri is in Pensacola, Florida.
2: Georgia, Alabama, and Florida cleaning up after this massive storm toppled trees onto houses, including this live oak that came crashing down on the home of Daryl Wellens.
3: The wind here was just like a freight train or a locomotive. It was so loud.
2: Fallen trees are blamed for at least three storm-related deaths in Florida and Alabama. Two victims killed in their homes, a third in a motor vehicle, and a fourth death involved a man here in Pensacola. He was trying to power his house, running a generator in his garage. He succumbed to carbon monoxide.
1: Hundreds of thousands of people still without power. The majority of the outages are in Florida. The rain has reached the Northeast, but flooding is not a major concern. The surviving Philadelphia police officer shot in an ambush Saturday remains hospitalized in stable condition. His partner, 40-year-old Shane Sieber, a 10-year veteran and father of two, was killed when the officers responded to a report of a man with a gun. 35-year-old Eric Lewis is in custody. 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
1: Pope Leo says he'll undergo surgery in the coming days to remove a small lesion discovered on his lung. The 71-year-old American pontiff made the announcement during his Sunday blessing at the Vatican, saying doctors found the abnormality at an early stage and recommended removing it. Leo has no previously known health problems. President Trump is floating yet another name change.
8: Well, speaking during a rally in Tennessee on Saturday, President Trump suggested renaming the Atlantic or Pacific Oceans.
9: We call it Trump Ocean or Ocean of the Americas, something like that.
8: The idea has prediction markets, Kalshi, and Polymarket opening formal betting contracts on the topic. The overall consensus is that the renaming will not happen. President Trump previously moved to rename the Gulf of Mexico, the Gulf of America, Lake Ontario as Lake America, and the Strait of Hormuz to the Trump Strait. Deborah Valentine, Fox News.
1: With just weeks before the midterm elections, President Trump is encouraging Senate Democrat John Fetterman to switch parties and become a Republican.
9: I'd love to see it. I think he's great. It's going to be hard for him to get the nomination as a Democrat, but I'd love to have him as a Republican.
1: Fetterman of Pennsylvania has broken with his party on several key issues. In the past, the lifelong Democrat has said he has no reason to switch parties. A sign that one of high school's most beloved traditions may be losing some of its appeal. Two Maryland high schools have canceled their homecoming dances because not enough students bought tickets. Northwest High School sold fewer than 200 tickets, while Quince Orchard High sold only 63. Both schools scrapped the dances with refunds for students who did purchase tickets. I'm Pam Puzo in New York, and this is Fox News.
10: Go where you want to go. 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
1: I do like one does not make peace with their enemy. One makes peace with a defeated enemy. It's similar to what I've been saying. If we're going to negotiate, I would love to negotiate their terms of surrender. But of course, that's difficult. And it seems like people in this country, our country as a whole, doesn't really want to make the sacrifices to get that done, which puts Trump in a tough position.
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2: And we talk about it in the course that we deliver here in our office on 2057 Valleydale Road, which is right off of 65 on Valleydale in Birmingham. If you want to come to our next course, I can't encourage you enough to do that. In my opinion, it is one of the best things you will ever do to get yourself prepared for retirement is just learn about the five areas of retirement planning and how to plan for them. That's income planning, investment planning, tax planning, healthcare planning, legacy planning. And here's how you do it. 205-988-0006. Call or text 988-0006. And I just couldn't help talking about the course because this is such a core component of when we do the course. So talk to our listeners about when we talk about living below your means, talk amongst yourself.
3: Someone other than you.
4: So what we talk about, you know, what I think about living below your means, it means you know what's coming in the door. And you don't feel the need to go and spend every dollar of it. You are actually on a consistent basis. I think the key word there is consistent basis.
2: Yeah. Mm-hmm.
4: Saving money somewhere. And in my mind, one of the ways that I found to make that the easiest for people and that people have been able to accomplish that the easiest way is to set it up on automatic, systematic cases. You know, contributing to your company 401k, if they have a company 401k, you can contribute there on an automatic basis where it comes out of your paycheck. You don't even see it.
2: Right.
4: It's out of sight, out of mind type of thing. So really the reason that it's so important to live below your means is because a lot of times what happens is if people are seeing the money coming in and they're seeing it in their checking account, they're going to spend it. They are. And it's just a habit of nature. I couldn't tell you why. I'm not a psychologist. You know, Tyler, you used to want to do psychology, so maybe you could give a little insight there, but if it comes in, it's going to get spent. So we want to make sure that if we want to focus on making sure we're putting ourselves in the best position possible for retirement, that we're setting some things up to be able to give ourselves that position.
5: Yeah, I mean, just like paying yourself first is always the best habit. You know, go ahead and do that first and get that out of the way. And like you said, Cole, you know, make it easy. Set yourself up for success. I mean, make it so easy that you really don't even have to think about it. Because like, again, what you alluded to here was, you know, if you see money in your accounts, even if it's your savings account or somewhere else, it's not in your direct checking account, there's still that urge. I mean, you have to resist the urge to say, I feel wealthier than I actually am. Because I like to look at it as you're not as wealthy as you think you are, as far as spending daily and day to day or whatever. Because what you need to do first is put this in your back pocket. It's kind of like a squirrel. Don't eat all the nuts. Save some for the winter. Because what's going to happen, whether it's, we don't know when it's going to happen. It might be by design. You want to leave your job or your job leaves you. Whatever's going to happen somewhere down the road, we've got to have a nest egg that we can actually tap into and make sure that our lifestyle does not get disrupted because we didn't plan ahead well enough to make sure that we have resources there to help us retire successfully.
3: And I think a lot of times people think, well, I'm maxing out my 401k, so that's enough.
5: That's true.
3: It's very common that people say, well, I've maxed out my 401k every year. I have $1 million in my 401k. I'm good. But living below your means for everyone is a little bit different because it matters what's going out the door. And so, Tad, you just mentioned this when you were talking about the course that we deliver where we go through how to actually figure out what it takes to sustain your lifestyle, because everyone's lifestyle is different. And I don't know about you guys, but I have this conversation all the time when families come in, they ask me, what is the magic number? How much do I need to have saved? And it's a ratio. It's what do you have saved versus what's going out the door?
5: Yeah.
3: And so if you're still working and you have questions around, am I saving enough? Am I on the right track? Do I need to be increasing more to my 401k or saving more, or how much can I be spending? All of those are great questions. And it starts with us trying to

0: understand your situation, and you can either do that by calling or texting us and getting registered for the course that we teach, or you can come in for a one-on-one visit where we can sit down and talk through your situation. That's what that one-on-one visit would be. If you're just trying to get your arms around all of this, getting registered for the course will walk you through how to build an income plan, an investment plan, a tax plan, a healthcare plan, a legacy plan, because this matters. It's important to get this right. And too many times do people wait. And if we had gotten a plan built just 5-10 years ago, we can make small tweaks to ensure that we're on track.
1: Well, Tony, we've been doing this for two decades now. These young whippersnappers. they've been doing it for long enough to be excellent at it. But seriously, over the years, how many times have we had people come in and go, I've been meaning to call you for 6 years.
2: Yeah.
3: Mm-hmm. Yep.
1: Or they come in, they sit down, and because of analysis paralysis or just difficulty making decisions, they don't do anything. And then 5 years later, they come back and they go, I should have done this when I came in the first time.
3: Right, exactly. Yeah, and that is, I mean, it is tough. People do, sometimes it's hard for folks in different arenas where they get a lot of information and they just gather a lot of information, and they kind of get in an information gathering mode instead of action mode. So sometimes, you know, we've talked about this before, Ted, and this is kind of challenging. A lot of times people think, folks think that just coming and doing something or listening to something or reading something or researching something, that you've actually made some effective change in your life. And really, until you take action, really nothing has changed. Nothing's changed. You've spent an hour in a class or a course, or you've come to a meeting and got a consultation, but you really need to take some really strong action, a positive step forward, so that you can feel a sense of relief and a weight off your shoulders that you actually got something done.
1: Yeah, I mean, I know how to stay in shape, but if I don't go to the gym, it ain't going to work. So you've got to take action, and we can help you, but you do have to take some action. And I'll tell you in a second how to do that, but I'm going to talk some more first. One of the things about living below your means that is so critical for you if you make a lot of money.
2: Mm-hmm.
1: So if the only thing I know about someone, if the only information I gathered before they came in for a visit was how much money they make, do you think I'm more concerned or less concerned if they make a lot of money?
2: Yeah, it's more concerned.
1: Why?
0: Because they always spend everything that comes in.
1: Which is what Cole says. Uh-huh. So maybe you're maxing out your 401k, and if you're making $50,000 to $80,000 a year, that ratio probably works because you max out at, you know, somewhere in the high 20s. It changes all the time, but well, yearly. But if you're making $300,000 between the two of you, chances are you are spending more than is sustainable in retirement.
2: Mm-hmm.
1: And one of the things about our process is, wouldn't you want to know, like, while you have the time to get a plan in place and make sure that you're going to end up where you want to be? Because ask yourself this, do you want to cut your spending in retirement? Because I know a lot of people talk about doing it, and you read all these rules of thumb, well, you only need 80% of your pre-retirement income. But let me ask you this, what things are you doing now that you want to stop doing?
2: Yeah,
1: you're not going to want to stop doing things. You're going to want to add things to it.
2: You want to travel.
1: So we can help you get all this figured out and get a plan in place so that you know exactly what you need to be doing to get yourself where you need to go. But you've got to take action. We can help you. And here are the two main ways that we can help. You can come to our course. It's right here in our office on Valleydale Road, right off of 65. We deliver that course monthly. We also have workshops and seminars that we do here interspersed throughout there. So I would give us a call, and we can get you signed up for that. And we go in-depth into income planning, investment planning, tax planning, healthcare planning, legacy planning. The other thing is that we do a complimentary visit that doesn't cost you anything, but we will dig in and use our experience, because we've done this hundreds of times, and unless you're a retirement planner, your retirement is the first one you've ever planned.
2: Yeah.
1: We can help you benefit from our experience by going through and actually analyzing what's going on in your life, what do you need, we help you figure out how much is going out the door, are you living below your means, and are you being realistic about what needs to go out the door in retirement? And that lifestyle analysis is another thing that we talk about in the course. So I really encourage you to do both of those things, and really the order you do them in isn't that important. You can come in for a visit, then come to the course. You can come to the course, then come in for a visit. They're companion strategies that we help you with to learn about retirement planning. One is more general, one is specific to you, but they're both really helpful because there's things we can cover in the course that we can't cover in a visit. And there's a more detailed, more personalized aspect to the visit. 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
0: Welcome back. This is Tyler Hill on Retire with Freedom, the show that helps you plan the retirement that you want. And I am joined here today with my parents and co-founders of Freedom Financial Group, Tad and Tony Hill, as well as my husband, Cole. He is another advisor in our office. And so we have now, if you've been a longtime listener of the radio, you have maybe heard it when it was just my parents. And then it got a lot better when I was added. And then it got, depending on the day, some better.
5: I would say the best it's ever been.
0: anyone that knows me and Cole, our relationship feeds off of giving each other a hard time. So I was probably not being super kind.
1: And if you're a really, really long-time listener, then it was just me with another host. It took me about 2 years to drag Tony into the studio. And actually, this is an interesting story because we do the something personal thing, but I'm going to throw it in here. So I couldn't get Tony to do the radio show with me, so I just had a host that was working with me, which was fine, but it wasn't as good as I knew it could be if it was the two of us, because we own the company together. We're both advisors. We both do retirement planning. And Tony likes to talk, but she does not like to be in public. So she didn't want to be on the radio. And so I tried to talk her into it. I did it for about a year, and then I tried to talk her into it for a year. And then finally, I just said, you know what? Don't do the show. I just want you to come listen to me and tell me what you think. So I had him set up another microphone with earphones, and I said, okay, so just listen to me, take notes, and tell me what your thoughts are, because she's good at critiquing me, which is our version of giving each other a hard time. Because here's what I knew. I knew that she could not sit there with headsets on in front of a microphone and not talk.
0: Oh, yeah.
1: It took about 20 minutes, and all of a sudden we're doing the show together. So that's the evolution of our show.
0: And you know what's funny?
1: That was 15 years ago. Go ahead.
0: No, I was just saying, but that's when we're doing the radio or the TV show, people talk about, do you get nervous? And the answer is no, because I just pretend it's just us sitting around talking. I don't look at the camera or think about what we're saying. So that's good and bad, because what happens is I also forget sometimes that I'm on air. And it actually came up the other day. We have compliance. We're held to a fiduciary standard. We have licenses. So our show has to run through compliance. And so our compliance team sent me and Cole an anniversary gift the other day. and had a, and they were keychains.
1: I don't know who that came from.
0: Yeah, so our compliance team sent a keychain saying, just realized it was, we missed your anniversary. P.S. got something for Shrek and Fiona, and so there are those keychains, Shrek and Fiona. And I was like, how do they know that?
3: I wondered that.
0: Because that was me and Cole's nickname in college, because we were friends in college first, and everyone said that we were just the male and female counterpart of each other, like Shrek and Fiona. And I was like, I must have talked about that on the radio, and I sent it to my friend, my college friend. She starts dying laughing, and she goes, I even think it's funnier that you talked about this on air. And I was like, what I say on air is none of my business. I don't pay attention to that. I just act like it's us talking.
3: Yeah.
0: So
3: look at Ty.
1: What happened to my hair?
3: Oh, my gosh. Yeah.
1: We also use this for Tyler, talk about our podcast.
0: Oh, yes. If you ever miss a show,
3: YouTube and
1: podcast. So, for our listeners, I've been growing my hair out for the last year and a half or so.
0: I've always wanted to do it
1: my whole life. I've kept my hair short like a Marine for most of my life. And I've always wanted to grow it long. And Tony and I went on a long vacation. And I'm starting to thin out a little bit, you know, where men thin out at the top. And so I'm like, if I don't, so we, I didn't cut my hair for a couple months. And I'm like, if I don't do it now, I'm never doing it. We're not getting any younger. So for those of you who've seen the TV show, then we're about to go record some more. You're going to see a face. It's going to go from half an inch long to like a foot long.
5: Did they replace Tad?
1: Because I introduce myself to people when they come into the office. Like, if y'all are in a meeting, I'll walk in and introduce myself. And people are like double-taking, like, is that the same guy?
3: Yep, he's just with more hair.
0: Or
1: longer hair. I don't know if there's more of it.
0: And normally you're in a suit, but there's every once in a while where you're running errands.
1: Yeah.
0: And you pop.
1: Oh, yeah, sometimes I come in and say hello and workout pants and a t-shirt.
0: So what happened one time is... It was a vagrant. So at that point, they were coming in to get their plan built. So we have a detailed planning process. So we were at the stage where we're actually implementing their plan, building their plan, getting it all taken care of. And I am none the wiser that you introduced yourself to them until we're through the visit.
1: Yeah, because they were in the lobby, yeah.
0: I'm walking them out. And it was almost like it was something they'd been wanting to ask, but they didn't ask. And they finally look at each other right before they get to the elevator, and they're like, so there was this man.
3: was that Tad's brother?
0: In gym shorts and long hair, and he introduced himself to us. Was that Tad's brother?
1: I was like, yes. Well, that's not the way you told me. Who's that guy with the gym shorts and the long hair that introduced himself?
0: Well, they started to describe you. Well, he started describing you, and what happened is we play our TV show in the lobby, and I think that's probably what triggered it.
1: Right, saw you with short hair.
3: Oh my god, a lot of inches of hair ago.
5: He's kind of our neighborhood cat. We feed him a snack every once in a while, leave some milk out at night for him.
0: And as soon as I was like, oh, I just made a joke out of it and told him about how you've always wanted to grow your hair. And the wife goes, see, I told you that was that.
1: So the other thing is, lucky charms. On a different vacation was, because I had a beard like in my early 30s, but I've really never worn a beard. And so on another vacation, I didn't shave, and so I decided to grow a beard. And actually, one of the girls that worked for us, I was doing something, and it was that thing where we were doing the waterfall. I think I sent it to everybody. Uh-huh. And she was like, oh my goodness, what have you done? You look like a Yeti.
3: All right, who's your Yeti? Are we going to talk about retirement?
0: I was about to say, we're nearly seven minutes into this segment. We haven't brought up retirement planning once. So, well intentioned, though. So I guess maybe you need to buy a hair class with the ponytail holders. You know what? This is what we were saying. And for our longtime listeners, you're probably used to this. We jump around and cut off each other. But if you have missed... You're either tuning in the middle of a segment, you missed a show, you can go to our YouTube and our podcast and go back and listen to the show.
2: Yeah.
0: And if you're listening to this on the podcast, you could have just fast-forwarded through all of this.
1: But if you go to the YouTube channel, you'll see my long hair.
0: Yeah.
1: So.
0: So our last segment, we were talking about, are you wealthier than you think? And really, we were hitting on, you live below your means. So if you missed that segment, you can go back and listen to it on the YouTube or podcast. But what I want to talk about now is having multiple income streams.
1: Yeah.
0: Because when we think about retiring and the paycheck stopping, that alone is creating a lot of uncertainty. Because if you're working, as long as you've been showing up to work and they're willing to pay you, you have a paycheck coming in every month to sustain your lifestyle. Now, you retire, that all goes away, and assuming you worked outside of the home enough, you'll have Social Security, but maybe you're wanting to retire before you can start Social Security, because you can't start Social Security until 62. So we have to figure out what all income streams are you going to have, because it's Social Security for if you're married, you and your spouse each have a Social Security record. Maybe you have a pension. Maybe you have rental properties, because I also get a lot of questions around families that have rental properties. And they're asking, what are your thoughts? Do y'all get that a lot?
1: Yeah. Oh, yeah. I mean, listen, we cannot give you advice over the air because we actually hold securities licenses. So here's one of the ways you can know whether a media personality is actually an advisor or not. If they can give you advice over the air, then they are not a licensed advisor. They are a media personality. So if you've got a radio show or a TV show and they're telling you what to do with your investments or what you should do and shouldn't do and those sorts of things, you know for a fact that person does not hold any securities licenses. We are actually licensed advisors. We're retirement planners. That's our focus, is doing retirement planning. But my point is this. I cannot tell you what to do, but there are a couple of things I don't think I've ever done differently than what I'm about to say. I don't think I've ever told anybody if you're going to take the annuity on your pension, not the lump sum, if you're going to take the annuity on your pension, I don't think I've ever advised anybody to take less than 100% spousal if you're married. And if you've got rental income that you can keep occupied and you don't mind doing the work, or you can turn it over to an agency that handles it, you pay them 10% or whatever. I don't think I've ever advised anybody to sell their rental properties and invest the money.
2: As long as it's ratio.
1: I don't know that I've ever seen a ratio that was not high enough to where...
3: If you have,
1: it's very rare.
3: Well, here's the thing. Some people aren't keeping up with it the right way, because maybe somebody's got multiple properties. They got 4 or 5 or 10 properties. They've got them all in one LLC. They're all mixed together, and they're not pulling out the ones that are really making money and the ones that are not making money. It just seems like an overview of something, and they're not really running it like a business. You should be running your rental properties like a business.
1: No question about that. But let me say this. Income in retirement is king.
0: Yes.
1: Because when you stop working, your paychecks are going to stop. And so many of our strategies are designed to make sure you've got income that brings certainty to the table. And let me be clear about what is not bringing certainty to the table. A diversified portfolio that you're just going to take withdrawals from is not an income plan. Now, a lot of people may disagree with that. That's a very popular strategy. I'm telling you my opinion, but I feel very strong about it. That is a withdrawal strategy, not an income plan.
0: And we talk about that in the course.
1: We do. So if you've got rental properties, I don't know that I've ever advised somebody to sell their rental properties and invest the money. Now, I've had plenty of people ask me to do that for them, and we'll get paid on it because we are a for-profit organization. So if we're going to manage your investments, we get paid. But you're getting an income stream typically that is almost impossible to replicate with any kind of investment.
0: Yeah, normally it's someone doesn't want to deal with the headache.
1: And if that's the case,
0: fine.
1: Listen, We are retirement planners. We like to think that we are very, very good at it. One thing I can absolutely tell you is that we are very passionate.
2: Yes.
1: And so we can help you, but you've got to take action. And the action is to either come to our course or come in for a visit. The way to do that is call or text us 988-0006. 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We can help you, but not if you don't take action. You've got to do something to get a plan in place. 988-0006. We'll be right back.
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5: Welcome back to the Retire With Freedom radio show, the show that helps you plan the retirement that you want. My name is Cole Jacowski, and I'm joined here with my amazing family. We've got my in-laws, Tad and Tony Hill, the founders of Freedom Financial Group, and I'm also joined by my lovely wife, Tyler, too, as well. And one of the areas that I think that would be helpful for our listeners is really talking about the things that kind of get in the way of people making decisions sometimes, because that can always be hard for people. It's easy to put things like retirement planning out of sight and out of mind. I always kind of like to use the reference of it's like cleaning out the garage. Oh. You need to do it, but it's way easier to do something else instead. So, but here's the thing, especially when it comes to retirement. Life goes on. Aging doesn't stop. You're going to get closer and closer to that age every single day that time goes on. And I see time and time again that, you know, people decide that they are not going to make a decision on something. What people, I don't think, realize is that is making a decision. So we've got a whole list of a couple of areas right on our notes here that help people understand some of those things that can get in the way of making decisions sometimes. I just kind of want to list them off, but if you've listened to our radio show for any length of time here, you know we will probably only get a chance to talk about maybe one of them. So, you know, sometimes people, they have too many decisions to make. Sometimes they do too much research. Sometimes there's just some general confusion around areas. Maybe they don't even like talking about money. Mm-hmm. Or maybe there's just some things that come up in life, some traumatic things that come up that happen throughout life to get you distracted. But the area that I think that I would like to kind of touch on a little bit is that too much research.
2: Yeah.
1: Oh, man.
2: Something, I guess, before we even really dive into
1: paralysis by analysis.
2: Yeah. We've said this before, but when we're talking about delaying something and not making a decision, when it comes to your health, your wealth, or your relationships, do any of those categories improve by ignoring it?
3: No, nothing gets better.
2: Your health, your wealth, and your relationships. You can't ignore those. And so I think that a lot of times people are focused more on your immediate relationships with your family. Maybe you have, you're aware of your health, what needs to happen. But a lot of times I think the financial planning aspect, it's out of sight, out of mind, especially if you're working and you don't want to deal with it. And then what happens, the one we really want to dive on today is too much research. You start feeling like just because you start researching it, you're doing something.
1: Well, that's a point Tony was making earlier. Yeah. And it's a point that you make all the time. Which is learning about something
2: is different than taking action.
1: It's important to do it,
3: right?
1: But if that's all you ever do, you've not accomplished anything.
3: Well, think about this. We talk about this as all the time. We say solving and having a successful retirement plan is just problem solving. It's like this is a big problem, and how do we solve it? There are different options, opportunities, different ways and approaches to solve all the issues that will get faced in retirement. There's all kinds of things that you're going to face in retirement that you've never faced before in your life.
2: Mm-hmm.
3: While you're working, while you're younger, all of those things, you've got sets of problems then too, but the issues that happen in retirement, you know they're different, and they're unique, and they need to have plans. You need to have plan A and a plan B. You need to know exactly what's going to happen if things don't go the way that you expect them to, or the things that are out of your control that you can't control. How are we going to shore that up a little bit with some things that we put in place so that it can help weather some of those headwinds that you're going to face? But I'll say this, Tyler, you just said this earlier. If there's a problem, like we're trying to solve, how do we quit working? Like, here's the problem. How do we quit working, stop getting a paycheck, and live successfully with the rest of our lives?
2: No, okay,
3: so that's the issue. That's the problem we're trying to solve. So when you're solving any problem, if you ignore it or just do a lot of research and studying on it and ponder it and think about it, talk to people about it, and then go around and talk to somebody else about it and ask everybody, you really haven't addressed the problem. What kind of is psychologically you're doing is delaying.
2: Yeah.
3: You're procrastinating what you know needs to be done. It's like Cole said. It's like you're not cleaning the garage, but this is worse than the garage. You know, your garage may be in disarray, but you really can't afford to have your financial future, because it doesn't just affect you as an individual, it affects your whole family.
2: Yeah.
3: I mean, it's affecting every aspect of your life and all of your family members if you don't take positive action and get something in place so that you know that you're okay, and when you're no longer here, you know that your family's okay.
2: Yeah.
1: And my tooth implants bother me again, and I keep not calling. They texted me like five times.
2: Oh, my gosh.
1: You need to come in for your checkup.
3: You know I would have bothered you.
1: Well, I just told you. So,
2: confessions.
1: But seriously, here's the thing. I think one of the reasons people hesitate to come see us is they're scared of what they're going to find out.
2: Yeah.
1: Which is one of the reasons I'm not calling the oral surgeon. But have y'all ever had a situation? And I know over the years there's been a small handful, but by and large, there may be some course corrections that have to take place. And we're very clear with people about that. We don't obscure that from you.
2: Yeah.
1: We're going to tell you if you need to spend less or work longer, we're going to be very in your face about that, because our job is not to turn you into a client. We're not here to tell you what you want to hear. We're here to help you make sure that your retirement's going to be successful.
2: Yeah.
1: And there's no question in my mind that I've had a lot of people over the years that have chosen to go work with someone else because they were telling what they wanted to hear, and I was not.
2: Yeah.
1: But the point I was trying to make was, with some course corrections, 99% of the time, can't we put a plan together that's going to work for somebody? I mean, sometimes it just ain't going to work.
2: Yeah. Well, I guess the only time it wouldn't work is if the person we're working with doesn't want to make the changes that need to be made.
1: Well, that's, yeah.
3: You know, they just
2: I know there are no absolutes, but that's what someone will ask me in the first visit. With what you know, does it seem like you can help us or build a plan, or are we on track with this work?
3: Yeah.
2: And at that point, we're so early in the stage, I don't know what the numbers are going to be.
1: Right.
2: But my response is always,
1: of course we can help.
2: Of course we can help together.
3: Yeah.
2: And so far up until now, my experience has been, I can't think of a single time, someone's situation, we just cannot help them or build their plan unless it is really a conversation around the spending needs to change, and they're unwilling to listen to that advice.
3: Or they're just going to quit working earlier, no matter what.
2: But even if they want to quit working earlier, we can tell them that. That's fine.
3: That's right. The spending needs to be X. Right, yeah.
1: And the vast majority of the time, it's better than you think it's.
2: Oh, yeah.
1: When I say you, I'm talking to our listeners. The majority of the time, you come in and you find out that your tooth implant is fine. And everything's good.
2: And your garage is clean. Because there's so many times in a first visit, someone is so nervous. I have people that are just shaking, talking about it. And they're like, I feel like I have no plan I've kept kicking that can down the road until there's no road left, and it feels like it's a disaster. I feel like there's no way that this is going to work. We go through the planning process, and we always ask at the end of every visit, what's the best thing you got out of today? And from my experience, the thing I hear the most is, wow, that we have a plan, and we have someone that's guiding us and is going to give us honest advice to keep us on track.
1: So what we're talking about is basically doing too much research. And I don't know that there's a thing as too much research. But so research to your heart's content, but take action while you're doing it.
5: Yeah. And I think an area that you might be the person in your relationship that is the one that does the research, that you are interested in these things and you want to do this research because you've been the one that's paying attention to the finances in a relationship. Or you know what? Maybe you're the one who's listening and you can't stand to hear the word finance. but if that's you who likes to do the research, what I have found is a lot of times people are trying to look for the answer that solves everything. You were bringing up such a good point earlier, Tony. When we think about retirement planning, what it is it's just problem solving is all that it is. And in any problem that we are trying to solve in life, there's not one tool that's out there that can solve everybody's problems. If there was, boy, that'd be a heck of a tool. But unfortunately, that's not the way life works. So we can sit there and try to research all of these subjects and these topics and these areas, trying to find what's going to give us the ability to be able to accomplish all of this. Okay. Or we can try to then go to what you were saying earlier, Tony. Let's make sure we're clearly identifying the problem we're trying to solve first. And then let's go find that tool. Let's go find that tool that's best at solving that problem. And the other area, too, as well, that I find with the people who struggle with doing too much research is you may have been the one over the course of your lifetime who's paid attention to the finances, and you enjoy it, you keep up to date with it, but it's not what you did for a full-time job. Mm-hmm. You haven't worked in the financial industry, right? You've done this at home, after hours, when you get home, after the kids were put to bed, you pull up your computer, you pull up your spreadsheets, maybe, if you're a spreadsheet person, and you do some research here and there. But when it comes to retirement, why it's so important and so difficult for a lot of people with trying to do too much research is they're trying to become the experts to make up the 40 years of, hey, I've had a career doing something completely different. I've been an engineer, I've been a doctor, I've been a lawyer. They're trying to cram 40 years of experience into a year's worth of research.
3: Well, let me say this, Cole, that's a great point. Because I think in a nutshell, what we're trying to say is it's not what we can do, it's who you're working with. It's not what, it's who. Yeah. It's like who's guiding you and how much experience and how many solutions and options and opportunities are they sharing with you so that you can collectively have a good plan and you can clearly see it. So, if you're working with the right person, you're collaboratively working to get to that point.
1: Well, and we say this too a lot. No matter how much time you spent managing your investments, unless you're a retirement planner, your retirement is the first one you've ever planned. Mm-hmm. And there are a lot of things in retirement planning that you're going to have to think about that you've never had to think about before.
2: Yeah.
1: The chief among them being, how are you going to replace your paycheck and make sure that it lasts for the rest of your life? But some of the others are, what should you do about Social Security? When should you take it for you and your spouse? Do you have a pension decision to make? Are you trying to pay your house off? Should you pay your house off? Should you keep the rental properties? We talked about that earlier.
2: Should we do Roth conversions?
1: What are we going to do about taxes? Taxes, our own cell, again. And so how do we make you as tax efficient as possible? Look, we can help you figure all this stuff out, but you have to take action. And at the end of the day, you've got to care about it more than we do, because we care about it a lot. I hope that's obvious, but it's your money, it's your life, and it's your retirement, and we can help you, but you've got to take action. Either come to one of our courses or come in and see us and find out if we can help you. Find out if we're as good as we think we are.
2: Yeah. And especially if you're wanting to do research, coming to the course.
1: Oh, big time. If all you want to do is come to the course and hopefully learn some things, then call us or text us, 205-988-0006, 205-988-0006, 988-0006. We're here to help you, but you've got to take action. We'll be right back.
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2: Welcome back. This is Tyler Hill on Retire with Freedom, the show that helps you get the retirement that you want. 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We are wrapping up the end of our show, and now we're moving on to my favorite segment, which is the Something Personal. So if you're just now tuning in and you're expecting a retirement show, you are not going to hear anything about retirement
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1: Well, the YouTube channel is on YouTube, I think.
2: Yeah, it's just Retire with Freedom.
1: I'm not into this new technology stuff. 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
5: Anywhere you listen to music or podcast, you search Retire with Freedom. It's the one that's got the blue and yellow logo with wings on it.
1: Actually, I think we have changed that to a beautiful picture of Tony and I'm with her.
5: Oh, man.
2: And so we have the three.
1: Are you on there, too?
2: Yeah.
1: So a beautiful picture of Tyler and Tony and I'm with them.
5: That was a great picture until we added Tad.
1: Right.
2: It's not the best picture. We should probably.
1: I look like a Q-tip. I said earlier that I've been growing my hair out. That was right in that weird, awkward stage where it wasn't short anymore, but it wasn't long, and it did not look good.
2: Yeah, but for some reason, we got a bunch of pictures made right there. We were doing some commercials, I think.
1: So, Tony, speaking of taste.
3: Okay, here is our question, our getting something personal for the day. All right, so we also want anybody out there that's listening to call or text in what your answer to this is as well.
1: Yeah, so call us or text us with the answer to our something personal thing today. We always love to hear from you.
2: We are very in the league.
3: Okay, tell us, what is your local favorite restaurant in Birmingham?
1: And for those of you in Huntsville or Gadsden or Tuscaloosa or other places,
2: send in your favorite restaurant because I would love to know when we go visit those places where we should go.
3: Yeah, we are Auburn fans, so even if it's Tuscaloosa, we won't hold it against us.
2: But my little sister graduated from Alabama, so every once in a while we'll...
1: And I have played a gig up there because I promised Shannon for four years that I was going to Tuscaloosa and play a gig that her and her friends could come to and all that. I'm a musician as a hobby, and like four seconds before she graduated... We went up there and played at the grocery brew pub, but I don't think it's there anymore.
3: It is. I think it's still there.
2: Anyway, if you're listening to this, just text in your favorite restaurant from your local. Yeah, your local watering hole.
3: Yeah, wherever you go.
2: So, what's yours? Ragtime Cafe.
3: Is it because it's a start from the office?
1: Did you ever go to Ragtime before we moved offices?
2: Absolutely. You know what's on their secret menu? Fried pickles.
3: If you guys, it's a secret because it's not on their menu.
1: Wait, how do you know where they're getting it from? Well, the thing is, we very much support local businesses because we are a family-owned business here locally in Birmingham. I love Ragtime. I don't want to sound like I'm disparaging Ragtime. In fact, they're amazing. Well, their black and salmon salad and whatever gumbo they got of the day is amazing.
2: Their crab stuffed tilapia with like a wine sauce. I mean, they just do all the Cajun pizza is amazing. I don't know, see, y'all, I eat the same thing.
3: Yeah, I hear everything in their black and blue.
2: I don't even normally like steak and blue cheese on a salad. No, I can't do it.
3: Love it. It's amazing.
1: Oh, no, I love blue cheese on steak.
2: Get their black and blue salad. It's amazing. And so most of the time, I will say this. Normally when you go to a restaurant and they have a very extensive menu, you're like, there's no way they do it well because it's so extensive.
3: Yeah. Everything I get there is so good.
2: It's a fun place to hang out, period. But I will say this, it's always crowded. You go at 1 p.m. on a Tuesday, barely a seat in the house.
1: It's definitely turned into the office hangout.
2: Yeah, that's where we are, right across the street from us. No, but I started going there.
1: I just thought you started going because we moved down.
2: No, it's because Bailey, my friend Bailey, her family grew up going there all the time. And I think the first time I went was with her. She's the one that told me about the fried pickles. And here's the reason. I know that they're fresh because it's inside the menu. No, it's not on the menu. They fry whatever pickle they got. So there's been times where they're fried pickle chips and sometimes they're spears. And if there's only been one time, and if they're too busy, they're like, we can't order them. You can't order them right now because we're actually too busy to make them. But that's only been once. You make them and they come out. What our family calls Tyler temperature.
3: Oh, so for our listener, the roof of your mouth, be warned.
2: You're going to want to wait for them to cool down, but they're amazing. I love fried pickles.
3: Well, obviously, you just did a whole lot.
2: So my mouth is watering. Someone else, what is, I can talk about this. Who's next?
1: Well, favorite restaurant.
3: No,
1: one of the kids said something, now one of the parents has to say something. What's your favorite restaurant?
3: Either Cole's Kitchen. Because Cole's a really good cook. I like to go.
2: Oh, you're trying them.
5: Yeah.
3: No, Cole.
5: Hey, I like it. You don't get any brownie points.
3: Yeah. No. Cole's a good cook. Cole, like you make steaks and stuff.
1: All right, so I just did this the other day, and I found a recipe online, and I'm thinking it's the same one you do.
5: Yeah.
1: So you put whatever seasoning you want on there, and then you get it.
5: No, it's important that if you're going to cook steak, you got to set the steak out at least 20, if not 30 minutes.
1: I did that.
5: That's how you get cooking thoroughly, evenly throughout the steak.
1: And you've got like a cast iron skillet, right?
5: Yeah, I don't have that.
1: I've just got these things that Tony allows in the house.
2: And then salt, rosemary rub.
1: Yeah, did that. And then I turned it up as high as I can get it on the gas burner, let it heat up as much as it can heat up. I did 2 minutes on each side, and then I stuck the whole thing in the oven at like,
5: I can't remember the temperature.
1: I think they said 400 for like 8 minutes.
5: No, it's not 8 minutes. It's shorter than that. It might be like 2 or 3 minutes.
3: Yeah, because you had a two-inch steak.
1: Oh, it was like the thickness. The steak was like a pot roast. You know those steps that they use for aerobics?
5: Yeah, it was like that thick.
2: Hold on. Okay, so this is y'all had no idea you were tuning into a cooking show.
3: It was delicious.
2: Something I've got to say. Tad is notorious.
3: Wait, you're about to steal my lead. That's my second restaurant.
5: Oh boy!
2: I don't know about burn steak.
3: Yeah. Wait. Okay, go.
2: But no, what I was going to say.
1: I'm notorious for something awesome. I'm sure.
2: That's why you're using the word notorious. No matter what you do, he's going to figure out a way to have. What Shannon, my sister, says, it's going to be burnt on the outside, raw on the inside.
3: So my second favorite restaurant is Tad's Burger Burger.
2: No, but it was a few years ago. Do you remember I got you a meat thermometer for Christmas, and what did you do?
3: It was part of a joint gift. You put the meat thermometer in the steak or meat that you're cooking, leave it on the grill, and you have an app.
2: And so the app tells you once it's done.
3: Yeah, but you used it a few times, and I came over and said,
2: because you burnt something. And I said, like, why are you using the meat thermometer? He said, I burnt that. I forgot you left your phone somewhere, and you hit the timer, and you just literally cooked.
1: All right, so this is crazy because I've just been on a cleaning kick over the last month. So I do this like once every 15 years. I decided to clean up my closet and stuff.
2: And basically what he means is he throws away everyone's stuff in the house.
1: So I was cleaning out the drawers in the kitchen, and I came across that burned out
5: thing. Oh, that is
1: yes. It was like buried in the back of the drawer behind all the nasty knives and stuff that we had used.
2: Okay, so before, Cole, what's your favorite recipe?
3: Oh, wait, Cole's kitchen is good, and Ted's burger
5: joint.
3: Yes.
2: Cole, what's yours?
5: Mine changes depending on the day. It depends on what I'm in the mood for. Yeah. But my always go-to, it's kind of a newer place, but I grew up with it. It's called Taco Mac.
2: Yeah, so good.
3: I like that place, too.
5: And the food is absolutely incredible. It's a sports bar. They've got gigantic beans all over the place. Yeah. They have a million different beers.
2: Their ranch is amazing.
5: Their ranch is... Tyler's a ranch fan. It goes along with her obsession with fried pickles.
2: Who's well with fried pickles and will ward off air?
1: It's a lot of things you don't put ranch on.
5: She would make the argument that they have the best ranch in all that she's ever had.
2: But it's an acquired taste because you got to get used to it because you leave and you're like breathing garlic.
5: But I grew up with it. It's a restaurant.
3: And I use you for the mosquito. Get rid of the mosquitoes at my house.
5: Yeah.
3: What's yours, Ted?
1: Wait a minute, he wasn't done talking about Taco Man.
5: No, you're good. I grew up in it.
1: So it's over there by Oak Mountain Amphitheater.
2: Pelham Civic Center.
1: Oak Mountain Amphitheater.
3: She could ice skate.
5: Yeah.
1: So mine is Amore. So I love Italian food. So either Amore or Gianmarco's in Homewood. Gianmarco's in Homewood. Amore is in a strip mall on 280 as you're about to go up the massive hill heading toward Auburn. That's Auburn, the place that used to have a football team. And I'm an Auburn grad, so I can make fun of us. So it's on the right, and it's the bottom of the strip mall, and you just don't expect to have a restaurant that good.
3: It's really good, yeah.
1: It is amazing.
3: But you've got to have a reservation. It's very small.
1: It's very small. They're always packed. If we can get reservations in the wine cellar, it only has four small tables.
2: Gianmarco's not a
1: wine cellar. Gianmarco's has that thing out back.
2: And that's first come first.
3: No, I heard that they don't take reservations by it. That's what I heard. So you know what? Text in and see if we can get reservations.
2: If you go to Gianmarco's and if you don't eat in the main restaurant, you eat in the wine kind of
3: barrels or whatever it is.
1: The one out back. Yeah.
2: Don't you get like lower rate prices on the line?
1: Oh, yeah. I don't know. All I know is they don't take reservations unless you're me and you're irrepressible because for your birthday, I called over there and got them to hold us a table because we were running late. So I don't know if you remember that. I want some credit for that because that was about 5 or 6 years ago and you may have forgotten by now.
2: Oh, jeez.
1: But we love Italian food. Amore, Gianmarco's. Text us what your favorite restaurant is. Favorite restaurant in Birmingham.
2: Or
1: especially if you're in Huntsville or Gadsden or Tuscaloosa or Montgomery.
2: Or you're driving to the beach and we love to go
1: to great restaurants. So this has been a blast. We also, in addition to being restaurant critics, we are retirement planners. And if you want to do some retirement planning, I would really encourage you to come to our course that we do right here in our office on Valleydale Road off of 65 or come in for a visit. I encourage you to do both. We can help you, but you got to do something. And the thing to do is call or text us at 205-988-0006, 988-0006. Call or text us to sign up for the course or come in for a visit or just to send us your favorite restaurant. It's been a blast. We'll see you next time.
8: 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Freedom Financial Group is not permitted to offer, and any statement made during this show shall constitute tax or legal advice. 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
9: Rising tension. I'm Paul Stevens, Fox News. A missile strike Saturday on an airport in Saudi Arabia's capital Riyadh, killing 12 people, including an American, injuring more than 300 others. Fox's Trey Yingst in Tel Aviv with the latest.
10: Iran-backed Houthi rebels in Yemen launched a missile attack against a Saudi airport, killing at least 12 people. The target was Riyadh's King Khalid International Airport. And we know at least one ballistic missile slammed into Terminal 3 as it was packed with passengers. First responders rushing to the scene in ambulances and helicopters, evacuating many of the hundreds who were injured. This was the second such attack in just 48 hours and raises questions about if the United States could come to the defense of Saudi Arabia and launch a new round of strikes against this Iranian proxy group.
9: And again, Fox's Trey Yinks there. Iran-backed Houthi rebels warning airlines and passengers to avoid Saudi airspace. President Trump approving emergency declarations for Florida, Georgia, and Alabama. And the Gulf Coast now recovering from Hurricane Isaias. Fox Weather's Michael Estime with the latest from Gulf Shores, Alabama.
11: Cleanup efforts are still underway as powerful Hurricane Isaias made landfall just a few days ago as a powerful Category 2 storm. Winds over 100 miles per hour. We still have nearly a half a million folks without power right along the Gulf Coast. Today, tomorrow, days of restoration. The good news is, though, that the weather should hold up here in Gulf Shores where we're at right now. We're expecting more sunshine, temperatures in the mid-70s with a lower breeze. So for those workers that have to get up into the bucket trucks to restore power, I think that things are looking a whole lot better. In Gulf Shores, Alabama, Michael Estime.
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9: President Trump saying Russia and Ukraine have agreed to an immediate ceasefire targeting energy infrastructure, but neither country has confirmed that deal. The president announcing the agreement on social media without providing any further details. Earlier, Ukraine's President Volodymyr Zelensky saying Kyiv would stop attacking Russian oil refineries if Moscow ended its strikes on Ukraine's energy system. Just weeks before the midterms, another ICE-involved shooting, this one in New York City, drawing renewed scrutiny of the Trump White House's immigration enforcement policies. This after a federal agent shot and wounded a Dominican national, Oscar Belgal. Fox's Alex Hogan.
15: The administration faces new fallout from another ICE-involved shooting. Protests breaking out after ICE agents in New York City on Thursday shot a 28-year-old foreign national in the neck with his 5-year-old son in the car. The man from the Dominican Republic is in custody. A federal judge has barred the government from deporting him. According to Homeland Security, Belgal refused to exit his car and then accelerated smashing into two government vehicles. ICE officers tried to block him before opening fire. According to ICE, Belgal had a long history of run-ins with police and evaded officers last month. Also, federal agents Thursday said they feared for their lives and did not know that a child was in the car.
9: And Oscar Belgal's lawyer arguing that ICE's explanation about what happened does not justify the agents opening fire on him. New York City Mayor Zoran Mamdani facing criticism from some Italian-Americans after skipping two Columbus Day parades on Saturday. Organizers in Brooklyn say he declined their invitation, while organizers in Queens say he never responded. One Brooklyn resident calling that a slap in the face. Mamdani previously criticizing Christopher Columbus, posting a photo back in 2020 showing himself giving a Columbus Day statue the middle finger and calling for its removal. The mayor has also been invited to Monday's parade in Manhattan. Not clear. He'll attend. I'm Paul Stevens. This is Fox News.
1: Hey guys, it's Tad. 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

0: Arnold Schwarzenegger. Mm-hmm. So you know that's going to be fun. And then we're going to talk about why retirement is harder now. This is a big deal. So if you're driving to the grocery store or Home Depot or something, and you get in the parking lot and we haven't started talking about why retirement is harder now, I strongly encourage you to sit in the parking lot for the next hour.
1: Well, you know what? Something I think we also could make sure we're mentioning is we also have a podcast where if you do miss these radio shows, we're also making sure we're getting the content out there on the podcast.
0: I always forget about that.
1: And that's something that I realized today when I was listening to the radio, they made sure to talk about their podcast. I was like, why? We need to be doing that. We need to be making sure people know, hey, that's something that if you don't...
0: Okay, so there's a Retire with Freedom podcast. Mm-hmm. You can find it where you find podcasts. Which is on the podcast app on your Apple iPhone. I know that because that's where I found it.
1: Can you tell he doesn't set it up?
0: I'm pretty sure you can find it on Spotify. I don't know. If you look for Retire with Freedom podcast, it'll show up. There's this thing called the internet, which all you got to do is type it in, and somehow it figures all that stuff out. So if you get to Home Depot and you just have to go get the lumber and you can't sit in the parking lot for the next hour, listen to the podcast, Retire with Freedom. All right, so let's jump in. So let's do retirement planning with Arnold Schwarzenegger. This is a topic you wanted to talk about today, Tyler. So
1: just roll right into it.
0: Fire away.
1: All right. So there's two quotes that were from him that I just really think kind of relate to retirement planning and resonate. One is, if I can see it and believe it, then I can achieve it.
0: I like that one.
1: And then the second one.
0: True.
1: Yeah, absolutely. And then the second one is, I didn't mind basic training. It taught me that something that seems impossible at the start can be achieved.
0: Yeah.
1: So I guess just hitting on that last one, I hear all the time. I mean, you tell me if you hear anything different, but all the time people are coming in and sitting down with me and saying, this is what I want. I'm hoping I can retire in the next 5, 10, 15 years. But I have no idea if I'm just wildly off base. And the good news is a lot of times if we do have that time, what we like to call runway, if, hey, you're coming in and sitting down with us while you're still working, you're in a lot better position than you originally think you are. People normally are assuming the worst, because I hear all the time, it's, what I'm doing is so unsustainable, or we're definitely not saving enough. And then when we actually build a plan, it's like, well, if we make sure we're on track over the next 5 to 10 years, this plan works beautifully. It's just more of a matter of getting out in front of it and doing the things that need to be done today to put you in that position.
0: Well, I think the biggest challenge that I see is that people don't know how to figure it out.
1: Oh, absolutely.
0: Like, they know what they want. Mm-hmm. You, our listener, you know what you want, mm-hmm. but the question is, do you know how to figure it out? So let's say you want to work 3 more years, but you're concerned that maybe you need to work 6 more years, mm-hmm. or, and this is not a pleasant thing to talk about or think about, but it happens a lot, you plan to work 3 or 4 more years, and then the company you're working for has a different plan.
1: Yeah, they right-size.
0: Right, they right-size, they, mm-hmm. you know, lay you off, that sort of thing. And so now you are running around trying to figure out, mm-hmm. oh my goodness, how to do this. And so let me say this, and this is, I guess to some degree, this is a self-serving comment, but I don't say it to be self-serving. I say it because it's true. I want you, our listener, to benefit from our experience.
1: 100%.
0: If you are less than 10 years away from retirement and you're thinking, okay, well, you know, I've been listening to Tad and Tony forever, and now I'm also having to put up with Tyler, too. And, you know, I know I'm going to go see those guys, but I'm going to wait until the right time. If you're waiting until something beyond your control causes you to have to come see us, we will still be able to help you.
1: Absolutely.
0: But you're going to make our job a lot easier and your life a lot easier. Mm-hmm. If you're less than 10 years away, give us a call and come see us. And the way to do that is to call or text 205-988-0006 and do one of two things. Come in for a visit where we will do a specific

0: specific analysis of your circumstances, or come to our retirement course that we deliver in-house right here in our office on Valleydale Road, right off of 65. So a lot of you have seen our office on the corner of Valleydale and Caldwell Mill for years and years and years. We've moved, and we have built a learning center in our office. And so you get to come visit us, visit our business home here at Freedom Financial, and we do a deep dive into everything that you need to be thinking about to plan for your retirement and how to do it. Mm-hmm. And so I really encourage you, in my mind, a 1-2 punch is the best way to do it. Come to the course, then come in for a visit, or vice versa. Yeah. Either way is fine. Come in for a visit and then come to the course. But get a plan.
1: Yeah.
0: And the first step to any journey is to take the first step.
1: Yep.
0: The journey of 1,000 miles starts with a single step. I don't think I said all that right.
2: Well, Mom always says the best time to plant a tree was 20 years ago. The next best time is today.
0: Your mom is a very wise woman.
2: Well, did Mom actually, did she... Are we just giving her all the credit for making that?
0: I think it's like a Chinese proverb.
2: Yeah, I was going to say, she probably got it from somewhere, but for all intents and purposes, for us today.
0: It is now Tony Hill's quote. Yeah.
2: She's the one who said it.
0: So the point is, a great plan will tell you. And to your point earlier, Tyler, a lot of people think they're in way worse shape than they are.
2: Because they don't know, and that kind of goes back to the other quote of, if I can see it and believe it, then I can achieve it. Because too often... people do have a current advisor, broker, money manager that's helping them manage their investments, but they are always, what I hear them saying is, I'm not exactly sure what the plan is. How much longer do I need to be working? How much can I be spending? When should I start Social Security? If something happens to me, because I'm the one that pays attention to all of this, is my spouse going to be okay?
0: That's so big.
2: So when we're able to actually sit down, show you your plan, where for the first time ever, in most cases, it's the first time you, our listener, is going to be seeing a plan that you can actually see the numbers. You get a lot of peace of mind and confidence in knowing, okay, I need to work until this day, or I can be spending.
0: I have to jump in there. We cannot promise you you're going to have peace of mind.
2: No.
0: We have a lot of rules in our industry. We are licensed securities advisors, and so we have to be careful that we don't make statements that are considered promissory. So I just want to tell you that a lot of times people share with us that that was their outcome.
2: Yes.
0: We cannot promise that will be your outcome.
2: No.
0: So I just needed to clarify that. For those of you listening, you know, if you think we're just being weird and jumping in the weeds, we're just doing the things that we need to do to make sure that we're not committing to something that we can't guarantee.
2: That's yeah. We have licenses. We're held to a certain standard. I mean, no, we can't. There's nothing.
0: And it's to protect people.
2: Absolutely.
0: Right.
2: Yeah. So I'm glad that you jumped in there and clarified. But
0: his gray hair does come with some. There's a little bit of something I've still got to teach him.
2: But that's the goal, because I do think a lot of times when we're stressing the things that need to be addressed, it comes across very heavy-handed. And because the topics that need to get addressed are important, we're talking about your life savings. How do we make sure you're going to be able to sustain your lifestyle and not have to worry about running out of money? I mean, that is a major concern on people's minds. But what I also want to impress upon you is that's all we do here is help families navigate that. And the good news is we know how to help. It's just a matter of actually, again, sitting down, going through your situation, understanding your specific needs and things that need to get addressed. And like you were just referencing, either come to the course or just sitting down for a one-on-one visit. I mean, that's how we can actually take that next step and help.
0: Yeah, and I guess the thing for you, our listener, is, you know, I'm going to go back to what I said a second ago. We can't promise you how you're going to feel, or, you know, we can't guarantee any outcomes. We can't guarantee that any of us are going to be here tomorrow.
2: Yeah.
0: Right? I mean, there are no guarantees in life. And I, you know, we can't tell you exactly what your outcome will be. What we will say is that everything that we do as an organization, our entire DNA, mm-hmm. is designed to help you understand where you are, what needs to happen for you to be able to accomplish the things you want to accomplish around your retirement, give you the greatest chance possible that you don't have to run out of money or you don't have to be concerned about it, and put a plan together that you understand and you can, like Tyler said, see how it's going to lay out. And that clarity is really designed to give you the confidence that your plan is going to work. And you can see, and here's the thing. If you want to work 3 years and really you need to work six, we're going to tell you.
1: Yeah.
0: You know, we're not going to sugarcoat things.
2: But even those messages, when I'm delivering those messages, again, I can't tell you how you're going to feel, but that's where, but normally people, at least I know, we now know.
0: That's what people say. They're like, listen, we'll do whatever we have to do. We just want to know. And so here's how you take that first step. Come in to see us or come to one of our courses that we deliver here in our office at 2057 Valleydale, right off of 65. And the way to do that is to call or text us, 205-988-0006. That's 205-988-0006. Call or text, 205-988-0006. We'll be right back with why retirement is harder now than it was for your parents.
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2: Welcome back. This is Tyler Hill, one of the co-hosts of the Retire with Freedom Show, the show that helps you get the retirement that you want. And I am joined today with Tad Hill, our tri-host that's normally with us. Tony Hill is unable to be here today, but that's all right because we're rocking and rolling and we're just as much fun without her.
0: Yeah, I don't think it's possible to have have as much fun as having Tony in a room, but that's
2: I was just being kind. Normally the ones that are more fun are when you're not here.
0: Touche. That's the love that a daughter has for her father. All right, so let's talk about why retirement is harder now, and harder now in particular than it was for our parents. So when I say our parents, I'm talking to people that are retirement age, which is people our age, not people like you who are still wet behind the ears and just a little pup.
2: You just had to get back at me.
0: I had to have some sort of recovery there. Here are the reasons why retirement is harder. 40 years ago, interest rates were 10, 12, 13%.
1: Yeah.
0: You know, you could put money in a CD and get 13%.
1: Yeah.
0: More people had pensions. So when we do our retirement course, Tyler, one of the questions that we always ask is how many people in the room have a pension?
1: Mm-hmm.
0: And the number of hands going up is getting
1: less and less.
0: Yeah. And even the people that have pensions, their pension plans have been changed. You know, what they were told was going to happen isn't what happened. They change them and they go, oh, well, yeah, you know, I know I told you this is how it's going to work 20 years ago. And the thing about a pension that gives, when people talk to me about how they feel about their pensions, one of the common themes is that the pension gives them a lot of peace of mind.
1: Yeah.
0: And so having that fixed lifetime income for you and your spouse is something that, and, you know, when you look at things, certainty in retirement, because just the act of retiring creates a lot of uncertainty.
1: Yeah.
0: So one of the things that we want to do in retirement, if we can, is add certainty back. So the things that bring some certainty to the table are Social Security, pensions, income streams that are going to last as long as people live. And so the pension is, the pensions are going away.
2: Yeah.
0: And if you have a pension, you're very, very fortunate. And if you do, you are faced with a lot of different options that can be confusing. Well, which one is the best one for you can be confusing. I don't know that the options themselves are confusing, but you can take a lump sum and then you can take that money and invest it some way. A lot of people want to do that because they don't want to have a lifetime income. If something happens to them and their spouse, they get hit by a bus early in their retirement. There's nothing left for the kids, so they want to take control of the money, have the lump sum. The challenge is if you take a lump sum, now what do you do with it?
2: Yeah.
0: Because the most common mistake that I've seen over the years is people take the safety and security of a lifetime income stream from their pension. They take the lump sum, they take their $500,000 or $1 million or whatever it is, and they put it in the stock market.
2: And then it gets cut in half.
0: Yeah, they go through a big market correction, and now this thing that was going to provide certainty and security is gotten cut in half.
2: Mm-hmm.
0: And I have the book that I wrote, I actually tell a story about this because and a lot of people have forgotten what it felt like to live through 2008.
2: Mm-hmm.
0: Some people don't even know what it was like to live through 2008. But I tell a story in there of a couple that came to see us. He had $1 million lump sum pension. He retired from a local company here that has pensions. I'm not going to name names. Worked with a broker, took the money, put it in the stock market. His $1 million got turned into $500,000.
2: Mm-hmm.
0: And they had a big mortgage, a lot of stuff. So you just want to have a plan around how do we create certainty in retirement.
2: Yeah.
0: And so we're talking about why retirement is harder now, and we've talked about interest rates being lower. Because even though it feels like interest rates are high to everybody now,
2: they're only half.
0: Yeah, I mean,
2: they're a third of where they were.
0: Well, they're higher than zero, which is what they were a few years ago. But they're a third of what they were 40 years ago.
2: Yeah.
0: And the certainty around things like pensions, people are concerned about Social Security. We're not going to get into that. I will say this. There are fewer people paying into Social Security than there were in the past and more people living on Social Security. So the way the system works is not set up to be as stable as it was in the past. So there are a lot of things that make retirement harder now than it was in the past. And for people that are our age, retirement age, in your 50s, 60s.
2: Yeah. And you're also talking about, because you were getting into, if you do have a pension, there are some options that you need to navigate. But for most of y'all, y'all likely won't have a pension. You right. or your spouse don't have a pension. And so the only income stream that you would have that we know we can rely on, again, not getting into all the ins and outs of Social Security, but assuming Social Security is going to be there, even if y'all are both on Social Security, very rarely does people's Social Security sustain your lifestyle. Because that's the goal. You've been seeing
0: it. In the 16 years we've owned this company, I have seen it twice.
2: Yeah. But the good news is, that's what you have your savings and investments for. Mm-hmm. You've been saving
0: right.
2: as much as possible to accumulate money so that you can now one day retire and live on that money. But the challenge now is that if you don't have a pension, you only have Social Security, that's only going to cover 40% of what you need, then we need to figure out how do we generate an income stream that, again, with the goal of you being able to live on that and not and minimizing the amount of worry that you have.
0: Yeah, and it boils down to this. How do you take the money you've spent your life saving and turn it into income? Because here's the thing. What you've asked your money to do for the last 35 years is the complete opposite of what you need it to do now if
2: yeah.
0: you are in retirement or near retirement. So think about this for a second, because this is important for you, our listener. This can be counterintuitive. So a lot of people, when I say, what do you want your money to accomplish for you? They say, well, I want it to grow.
2: Mm-hmm.
0: And I say, okay, why do you want it to grow? So that I have less risk of running out of money, which sounds logical, right?
2: Yeah, the more money I have, the less chance I have of running out.
0: But what comes along with maximum growth?
2: Maximum risk.
0: Right. So the challenge is, what you wanted your money to do for your whole life is to grow as much as possible, and as soon as the paychecks stop, What you're asking it to do is to do a complete 180 and become a different animal. So you want it to turn into an income-generating asset. What you wanted before is to have a growth asset. Now what you need is an income-generating asset, and there are a few different ways to do it. And the best way for you guys to figure this out, and I know you're about to say something, but I got to let people know, how do you figure this out? So the way you figure this out, in my opinion, the best way to figure it out is to come to our course or to come see us. And here's what happens in our course. We do a deep dive for 2.5 hours of explaining to you all the things you need to be thinking about and how to think about it to put a good retirement plan in place. And there's five areas. There's income planning, investment planning, tax planning, healthcare planning, legacy planning. What is the best way for you to handle all of those things? And it's a very good overview of how to do all this. What happens when we get together for a visit in our office is you come in and visit with us. Both of these things happen in our office at 2057 Valleydale, right off of 65. When you come in and visit with us, what we're going to do is help you personally get your arms wrapped around your circumstances, the things that are going well, the things that need to be fixed, how do you go about fixing them. So we do this free analysis for everyone that comes in and visit with us. And I can't encourage you enough. I know this is me talking about us, our company, our services, but I will tell you that all we do is focus on retirement planning. If you've never retired before, then your retirement is the first one you've ever planned.
2: Yeah.
0: We have planned hundreds of retirements. So I would really encourage you to benefit from our experience by coming to the course and then deciding whether you want to come visit us or come visit us, and then we'll talk about the value of the course, because I believe both of them are essential to putting together a good retirement plan. So how do you do that? You call or text us at 205-988-0006. That's 205-988-0006. I'm going to say it again. I'm going to slow down. 205-988-0006. You can call or text us. I will say this. If you text us, we're going to have to respond, and then you're going to have to accept the response. And so it's a little clunky with the text. It's easier than picking up the phone. If you decide to pick up the phone, we got operators that will answer the phone and get you figured out today. But if you want to text us, we're going to text you back, and then you're going to have to agree to it, because we've got a lot of rules that we have to follow, which are designed to protect you and to keep us from annoying you if you don't want us to annoy you. And so you got to accept the text. But the way you do it is you call or text 205-988-0006, and you were trying to say something, and I interrupted you. And now, can you remember what you were going to say?
2: Oh, yeah, because
0: you've just been waiting for me to shut up, haven't you?
2: No, because I was also about to kind of segue into the course, and so you kind of, so you made that point, but what I was thinking of is when you're talking about people that are overexposed to risk, and they're withdrawing from their money, because again, it's you saving as much in your 401k, you're feeding the thing, you want it to grow. The financial science around you exposed to that level of risk and not drawing from it versus now I'm starting to withdraw from it and I go through a period like 08 or I go through volatility. Historically, the market has come back, but the math around what happens to your portfolio, it just doesn't always work out like that depending on how much you're withdrawing. And what I was about to say is we go through all of that. It's a term called sequence of returns risk.
0: Yep.
2: And so some of y'all, when we sit down together, y'all may have already heard of it, because a lot of people, again, most people have not, but I'm saying if you are a listener, you're listening to this, you don't listen to a financial radio show, you don't come to a retirement course, you don't schedule a visit to get a retirement analysis, unless you're a planner by nature.
0: Very good point.
2: You're thinking through all of this, otherwise you wouldn't be listening.
0: Yeah, they wouldn't be listening to us.
2: You know that it's important.
0: Except for my amazing sense of humor.
2: Yes. But even those who maybe know about the topics or a few moving parts, it's more of, okay, how do I get all of this to have synergy? How do I put all these puzzle pieces together?
0: Right.
2: I know about the certain obstacles. I just don't know how to overcome them.
0: Yeah, and we talked about the course, but that's the way to do it. So I would strongly encourage you to call or text 205-988-0006. We will be right back with email questions from you, our listeners.
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0: Okay, everybody, we're back. This is Tad Hill with my co-host today, Tyler Hill. Our mother and wife, and you get to figure out which is who she is to which one of us.
2: Well, the thing is that y'all did give me a male name, so they probably don't know.
0: So our mother,
2: the daughter?
0: Our mother and wife is not with us today, but we're still here. We're here for you guys. Don't worry about it. So we're going to take some email questions from our listeners. Tyler, we've got Helen in Vestavia that says, how... I cracked myself up. So, how much should I worry about? All right, wait a minute. Here we go. I really can read. I know I went to Auburn, but I learned how to read before I went to Auburn. So, how much should I worry about how my retirement savings compare to other people my age? I realize that every situation is different, but should I be concerned if I don't have a comparable amount in retirement savings compared to other people I know? Tyler, help Helen out.
2: So that's a very common question that I get, and you, our listener, are probably wondering, is how much do I need to have saved? Because I've had people say, well, I've heard you need to have $1 million saved, and then you're good. Well,
0: yeah, what's your number? You remember that commercial? I don't remember the company, but it's like, what's your number? That thing drove me nuts.
2: But the thing is everyone's situation is different.
0: Right.
2: Are you trying to retire at 62 or are you 70? Are you trying to retire? When you do retire, are you going to have a pension? Or do you have rental income? How much are you actually spending? I mean, you do not know what you're spending. I guess I can't say that with certainty.
0: Every now and then we run into somebody who knows.
2: But our experience tells us that on average, you may tell us I'm spending X, and on average, you're off by a third. You're spending a third more than you anticipate.
0: Yep.
2: Not because, again, you haven't been tracking it, you don't have QuickBooks reports or budget spreadsheets. It's just that is very complicated. And if you're coming to our course, we talk about exactly how to figure out what is your lifestyle. What is it going to take? Because do we need to account for $70,000 a year or $170,000 a year? I mean, what you need to have saved is radically different depending on, again, what is your lifestyle?
0: So, Tyler, I think this goes back to the fact that, I said this earlier in the show, we talk about this a lot, but if you've never retired before, your retirement is the first one you ever planned.
2: Mm-hmm.
0: And so you're trying to get it right, just like we all do, but ask yourself this question. The first time we do stuff, us human beings, is our first time usually our best work.
2: It is for me, but I don't know about you.
0: So you're saying your first time is your best and it gets worse from there? Is that what you're saying?
2: No, it's just master perfection and maintain it. It's not that hard.
0: Oh, you are your father's daughter. All right, so you didn't get that from your mom. I don't know where that came from. All right, so you're trying to get this right, and what you do is you go to your friends, you go to your coworkers, you go to your neighbors, you talk to an advisor somewhere or something. Mm-hmm. And so there's all this conventional wisdom, and people go, oh, well, when you retire, you're going to need 80% of your income when you're working. who is going to need 80%? Like, which person is going to need 80%?
2: Yeah.
0: Like, that's, these rules of thumb are, in my opinion, completely ridiculous. And it's just a way to give people a sense of security for no reason based on nothing.
2: Yeah.
0: And so what we have to do is actually figure out your circumstances. And when Tyler says you don't know how much you're spending, let me tell you that we have a lifestyle analysis that we do, and people think they know what they're spending, and I will tell you, you are a listener, there is about a 2% chance that you actually know what you're spending. And so when we go through this analysis, it's usually an enormous shock. And if this makes you feel any better, Tony and I, who own a retirement planning company, every single time we do this exercise, I can't believe it. And we track everything. But we actually do the exercise, and I'm not going to get into all that on there. We talk about it in the course that we do, so I would really encourage you to come to the course. The way you do that is call or text us, 205-988-0006, 205-988-0006. Call or text, and we'll get you signed up for the next course. And I will tell you, we go into a deep dive in that course that is designed to give you all of the specific details that you need to be thinking about to plan your retirement. And one of them is how to do this. But the bottom line is, it doesn't matter how much money you have versus your friends, neighbors, or people you know.
2: Mm-hmm.
0: What matters is your circumstance more or less sustainable?
2: Yes.
0: And how much money you have is one small piece of that equation.
2: Yeah, I mean, from my experience, it does not matter how much you have saved. If you don't have a plan for generating income in retirement, you're always going to be worried about it. I mean, we have families with millions of dollars, and most people say, well, that's plenty. Well, how much are you going to be spending? I mean, again, we need to build a plan around it, and we can, and we know how. That's the good
0: news. Well, and we got to figure out how much are you actually going to need from your investments.
2: Yeah.
0: So I have met with people over the years that have, we focus on working with people with $500,000 and up. That's, mm-hmm. The strategies and our approach tends to work best for those people. So having $500,000 or more. But I have met with plenty of people that have $500,000 and they're never going to touch it. Because of Social Security and pension, and they live a really frugal lifestyle. So most people say, we don't live an extravagant lifestyle. And then we do the lifestyle analysis, and they're spending $15,000 a month, which it depends on your definition of extravagant. But the point is, I've met with all kinds of people with $500,000 who never have to worry about it, and then I've met with people with millions.
2: Mm-hmm.
0: I met with a lady. This has been a while, but I met with a lady who had $15 million. And after figuring it all out, I'm like, if you don't make some changes, you're going to run out of money. And people go, how can somebody run out of money with $15 million? Well,
2: increase your lifestyle.
0: Well, I mean, I'll use professional athletes as an example. It's funny. It's crazy. I was thinking about this morning when I was working out with my trainer. I'm thinking about, for whatever reason, professional athletes, and I'm thinking about money because I'm working out, so I'm thinking about athletes because I'm super athletic.
2: Yeah.
0: And I'm thinking about money because I'm a retirement planner. And I'm like, how many people have, $100 million and 10 years later they're broke? Right?
2: Yeah.
0: And people go, how does that happen? Well, it happens because you don't understand the ratios. It is not about the amount of money. It is about the ratios around how much you're taking out, what are you spending, how much do you need, all of those things. And none of those things are going to be, you can't put it on autopilot and expect it to work. It might work. I had a coach one time that said, if you ignore your health or your wealth, what are the chances it's going to improve? Like the two things you can't ignore are your wealth and your health.
2: Mm-hmm.
0: Otherwise, you are probably going to end up in a much worse situation than you were when you started.
2: Yeah.
0: So, I don't know. I may have digressed a little bit there on Helen, but I really am trying to help.
2: No, and the analogy that I guess came to my mind was what we say about a thumbprint. So no two thumbprints are the same. That's how I think of kind of retirement planning. And I think that's the easiest way is, just because your neighbor or your coworker is doing this or spending this, that has nothing to do with what you're doing or the situation you're in.
0: Well, and the other thing, Tyler, that people do is they get advice from their coworkers. They're like, well, what are you doing with your pension? And, you know, their sister or brother or uncle, well, when are you taking Social Security? Or their neighbor. It's like, and so I've had people say, well, I've gotten advice that I need to take a lump sum of my pension. Or I've gotten advice that I need to take my Social Security early. I'm like, okay, she goes, I've heard. All right, well, heard from who? Oh, well, you know, I've got a neighbor who's, you know, really up on all this stuff, does a lot of research. Where's the research coming from?
2: Or that's what my parents did, and they're fine. In the segment previously, we just talked about the retirement that they experienced, that generation is experiencing a completely different retirement than you are now. And again, back to their situation could have been different. And so it's all well-intentioned advice. It's not like anyone is trying to lead you astray. The difference is you're getting advice from someone that's not a retirement planner.
0: Right.
2: And so are you getting advice from someone that all they do is retirement planning?
0: So I'll give you an analogy. So we have a very good chiropractor. His name is Dr. Brad Russell.
2: Shout out to him. Our whole family
0: knows him. Yes, it used to be called Hug Chiropractic, and now it's
2: Pillar.
0: Pillar. P-I-L-L-A-R. So, Brad, if you're listening, we're plugging your services. If you need a chiropractor, go to see him. But here's the thing, because I've got issues with everything, because I played sports all my life, which is why I'm so athletic. Maybe I played because I'm so athletic.
2: Just get to the point.
0: All right, so I've got issues with my elbow, my knee, my foot, my neck. I'm also 59 years old.
2: Your head, your shoulders, knees, toes.
0: Head and shoulders and toes, how does it go? So anyway, so I'm talking to him. I'm like, all right, if I've got to get surgery, you know, what do I do? And he goes, well, listen, I've got relationships with all the neurosurgeons and all the orthopedic guys in Birmingham. He goes, doctors. I said, guys, that was chauvinistic. Human beings, doctors, women, ladies, men,
2: all right.
0: So anyway, I've got relationships with all the doctors. Here's what I'll tell you. You do not want to have something that important done by somebody that in the morning they do elbows, in the afternoon they do knees, and then later on, you know, that evening they'll do something else.
2: Yeah, from 9-11 every Tuesday they work on that.
0: If you're going to get an operation, you want somebody that does nothing but that operation all day long, every day.
2: Yeah.
0: And so the point is, how do we help people like Helen take what they have and figure out what to do with it? Mm-hmm. And so, again, it's easier to talk a big game. Mm-hmm. Like, we can sit here on the radio and talk about how great we are. Here's what I would really suggest you do, you, the person listening.
2: Come find out.
0: I would really encourage you to come find out. Mm-hmm. Are we all hat and no cattle?
2: Yeah.
0: Or actually we know what we're talking about?
2: Yeah.
0: And the way you do that is to come to our course or come in for a visit and decide for yourself.
2: Yeah.
0: So call or text 205-988-0006. 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
2: Welcome back. This is Tyler Hill, your co-host on Retire with Freedom, the show that helps you get the retirement that you want. And I am joined here today with my dad and co-founder of Freedom Financial Group, Tad Hill. Tony was unable to join us today, and as we said in earlier segments, we are at a severe loss because Tadge is not as funny.
0: We're hanging on by a thread. All right, so we got something personal, Tyler. We're gonna talk about something personal. We're not going to talk about financial stuff anymore.
2: Every once in a while, we weave it in.
0: Yeah,
2: we can't help it.
0: We'll see.
2: But so the question that we have for today is, what movie character are you most similar to?
0: Well, all right. So we've just had this conversation.
2: I can't.
0: So Tyler and Cole, our son-in-law Cole, who happens to be Tyler's husband, that's how he ended up being our son-in-law, they have been watching this show called Landman, and we're at brunch, we have this family tradition that we kind of started semi-recently, where all of us, me, you, Cole, our Peyton, your sister Peyton, her husband Carter, and their daughter Gemma, who's our first grandchild. And because I'm very objective, I'm just going to share with you the truth, which is she is the most adorable child ever in the history of the world.
2: When I start having kids, it's going to be tough. I'm going to be like, you're not as cute as Gemma.
0: So anyway, we have this quasi-tradition where we go to brunch on Sundays.
2: Let me tell this story because you're not gonna...
0: Fine.
2: I'm gonna level set.
0: You're not gonna make me sound as cool as I'm gonna make me sound.
2: But it is gonna be the truth.
0: Okay.
2: So me and my husband Cole have been telling my parents, you really need to watch the show Landman. Y'all really like it. So we show up to brunch on Sunday and I have now asked, hey, have you watched the show yet? And Tad starts immediately going, wow, I just really like Billy Bob Thornton because he reminds me so much of me. And I was like, I couldn't even respond. And the thing is Cole was actually not with us that day.
0: So it was just me, you, and Peyton.
2: Yeah, so Cole wasn't with us that day.
0: Well, Gemma was there. She had an opinion.
2: But when I went home and told Cole this, because that was, of course, the first thing I went home and I said, I was like, you are not going to believe what my dad said. He was like, he said he started watching Landman, and I told him what you said, and he starts dying laughing. He goes, yeah, okay. Because just for you, those of y'all who are listening, maybe you've seen Landman, maybe you haven't. It's a really good show. But Billy Bob Thornton plays this character that is like, for lack of a better word, tough as nails. So he, in one of the earlier scenes, again, I'm not ruining anything. In one of the earlier scenes, he smashes his pinky and goes to the hospital. And when they tell him, oh, we're going to need to get a hand or specialist, he goes, I don't have time for that. Whips out a pocket knife and cuts off his own finger. I'm like, that is not you.
0: I've done that multiple times. Okay. I have cut my fingers off more times than I can count.
2: But of course, my dad took super offense to this. So now, since that conversation, every time something comes up where he's like, he does something, and he's like, see, that's like Billy Bob Thornton. I'm like, no, it's not. And so I guess to your credit, your whole point was you just say whatever comes to mind, you don't care about it. But now...
0: That was my point.
2: Yeah.
0: And you guys have turned this into a total ridicule situation for me. Which is what y'all do best. But my point was, because everything these days, everybody tiptoes around everything all the time. Drives me nuts. And so my point was that I just say what I think, and... I guess I've gotten more diplomatic as I've aged and matured, but most of my life, I just call it like I see it, and I don't worry about what people think about it. And that was my point.
2: Yes.
0: And yes, I have cut off my fingers several times.
2: Well, okay, but the caveat is unless we've all said, unless it's one of us, then you do worry about it. You're like, oh, did I upset y'all or this or that?
0: Well, that's because y'all are my children.
2: I know, you're very important.
0: And specifically, you're my daughters.
2: I know. But you know what? The thing is that I do like that has come out of this is we now, for again, you are a listener, we have this code now. Where I can, when he starts being like, oh, are you upset or this or that? I'll be like, Dad, be Billy Bob Thornton. You either are or you aren't. And I'm like,
0: I'm Billy Bob with everybody with my $3.
2: Yes, that is very true. So, but now we at least have a code where it at least starts laughing, and I'm just like,
0: my $3, I'm completely helpless around.
2: Yes.
0: So.
2: And also now your grandchild.
0: Yes, her too. Although she's not a pain yet. She's still just beautiful and lovely and happy to see me.
2: Because she can't say full sentences.
0: I'm sure y'all are going to baptize her in the wrong words.
2: Jeez.
0: All right, so now I have to tell this story. So when Todd was little, I don't know how old you were. Mom would remember the age. So
2: was like three?
0: No, you were older than that. You were like four or five.
2: Okay.
0: So you were a very late developer.
2: Yeah.
0: So she went to gymnastics all the time. She loved going to gymnastics. And because you know what, you probably were more like three. Because you know at that age they hear words and they think that there's something else.
2: You know what? This is a core memory for me. Because I remember finding out the word was, because what you're about to say is, I was, instead of saying gymnastics, I was saying gymnastics. I was literally in the lunchroom, so I must have been. If I was in the lunchroom, I probably was maybe even in first grade. I don't know. I was old enough to where we were going to the lunchroom at Bruno's, and I remember them talking about gymnastics and it being like, what? Why are they calling it that? What is that? And my world was shattered, and I go home and I'm like, Mom, you've been letting me call it gymnastics for, how long have I been in this thing? I was like, this is embarrassing. I am 5 years old, 6 years old.
0: She's ruined your whole social profile.
2: Yes, I'm very, and this is something that Peyton also calls me out on. Anytime Gemma says something, I'm correcting Gemma. And she's like, you can't leave her alone. I'm like, I'm not going to let that happen. I was like, I'm going to make sure.
0: You're going to save her from that humiliation.
2: Yes. So anyway, so then it goes into me.
0: So Tyler gets in the car and she's like, Mom. They told me at school that it's called gymnastics, not gymnastics. And Tony's like, well, yeah. She goes, you've been letting me call it gymnastics all this time. And Tony's like, well, yeah, I thought it was really cute. Because who doesn't think it's super cute when your kids are calling something the wrong thing? It's cute.
2: Not the kids. It's traumatizing.
0: Well, yeah.
2: When their parents let them know.
0: We found plenty of other ways to traumatize you. Okay. This is very low. So Tyler goes, Mom, you have got to baptize me in the right words. And so Tony goes, okay, well, let's start with that. All right. So what movie character do you think you're most like?
2: See, I'm not like you. I don't sit around comparing myself and stroking my ego about what character I am.
0: You should. It's a lot of fun.
2: I'll ask you. Is there someone you would pick?
0: For you?
2: Yeah. Why? Because you have a mini more for you?
0: Well, no. I don't know, Ty. Who can we think of that is the smartest, most beautiful, the funniest, most amazing?
2: Now you're just trying to get brownie points.
0: I'm trying, next time I say I'm Billy Bob Thornton, I want you to agree with me. Movie character for you.
2: So I know who I would pick. I just didn't know if you had someone.
0: It's not a thing I've ever thought about before. I spend way much more time thinking about myself.
2: I know, of course. So I guess if I had to pick one, I would probably say Pocahontas.
0: Oh, well, I've called you that your whole life.
2: Yeah, well, and that's
0: okay,
2: why.
0: Okay, well, that doesn't count.
2: Well, the reason I say that is because...
0: Well, it counts, but that wasn't fair because I wasn't thinking about cartoon characters.
2: But recently, not too long ago, my small group did this thing where we had to, like, it's this, like, new thing where it's fun. You all get together and you, like, do a presentation on something. Like, mm-hmm. It's just like, I don't know. It's this thing that's gone viral. So anyway, we all did different presentations on, like, different TV shows or this or that. And one of the girls in the small group did what Disney characters is everyone. And so it was actually really sweet. So she, like, picked a character for everyone. And the character she just happened to pick for me was Pocahontas.
0: Well, it's because you're her spitting image.
2: Okay, I'm not that.
0: You are. All right, so listen, everybody. My family grew up in North Alabama. My dad and his family owned a farm. They had a lot of farmland. My mom, so he was right outside of Sullivan, Alabama, if any of y'all are familiar with that. My mom grew up in a town called Hackleburg. And so My father's great-grandmother, so I guess that would have been my great-great-grandmother, was a full-blooded Cherokee. So it doesn't show up a lot in our family. And, you know, I don't look like that anymore, but when I was younger, I very much you could see all that.
2: So that's what I have to look forward to.
0: You look like Pocahontas because she looks like an Indian, an American Indian princess. I'm telling you. Now that, I'm being serious. You do. The facial structure,
2: that
0: the color,
2: is a really big
0: the hair, the big brown eyes. I know I'm your father. Now I'm not going to give you a hard time. I'm just going to tell you, you're amazing, and you look like a Cherokee princess.
2: Okay, so I don't really identify. Okay, fine. That can be why you picked it. But I do think Pocahontas is just extremely stubborn and hard-headed and just does her own thing.
0: Yeah, you're trying to say that that's why you shouldn't be compared to her?
2: That's why I should be.
0: Oh, yeah, no, you're...
2: No, I'm saying that
0: annoyingly headstrong.
2: Oh, I know. So that would be why I would say I resonate with Pocahontas.
0: Yeah, well, the first time I saw the cartoon, I was like, Tyler, that's you.
2: Yeah.
0: So we're almost out of time. This has been fun. Listen, if you can't be Billy Bob Thornton or Pocahontas and all you want is a retirement plan, we can help you figure that out. The best way to do that is to come to our course or come in for a visit, both of which happen in our office on Valleydale Road, 2057 Valleydale, right off of 65. Here's how you do it. Call or text us, 205-988-0006, 205-988-0006, that's 205-988-0006. If you text us, we're going to have to respond to you, and you're going to have to accept the fact that we can text you back. It can be a little annoying, but it's probably easier in the long run. Or you can pick up the phone and call, and operators, or you can call during the week, and someone here in the office will get you set up to either come into the course or come in for a visit. 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Strongly encourage you to give us a call. 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This has been a blast. We will see you next time.
4: 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Freedom Financial Group is not permitted to offer, and no statement made during this show shall constitute tax or legal advice. 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

0: Welcome to Alabama Politics This Week. I'm Dale Jackson. I'm a radio talk show host. 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With me, as always, Becca Music, CEO of 256today.com, smart news for smart people. We got a smart guy with us today, John Roberts. He is running for Alabama State Senate District 2. We'll talk to him about his race and the one big controversy, I think, that's out there in Alabama politics right now that not many people are talking about. We'll talk about it in just a bit with him. We got a lot to talk about, so right now...
1: That was a good tease.
0: I know, it was. Thank you for interrupting it. Let's go ahead and get to the two-minute warning. So Donald Trump's going to nuke, L.A. and San Diego. That's what we're pretending we believe. Like, you want me to listen to you talk and you tell me something you know is not true and that I'm supposed to think you're stupid and we're going to have a conversation after that? No? Okay. So here's what actually happened. Donald Trump gave one of his speeches at one of his rallies. He rambled, and if you were actually paying attention to what he had to say, he said gas prices would be a small price to pay for the Iran war. Conflict, whatever you want to call it. But if you let them hit like Los Angeles or San Diego, that would be a big price to pay. That was the overall situation we were looking at. Unfortunately, we live in a world where people can just cut that clip in half and say, let them hit Los Angeles, let them hit San Diego. And some elected officials are saying that Donald Trump was inviting Iran to hit Los Angeles or San Diego with nuclear weapons they don't have and we don't need to stop. Same people. Mecca? The hell is this? What the hell is this?
1: Actually, I think you explained it really well. Some outlets have come out and said the words were taken out of context.
0: Meanwhile, it's called lying, but yes.
1: Meanwhile, the White House press community and President Trump at his next rally in San Antonio clarified the remarks, talking about, yes, what a big problem it would have been if we hadn't addressed the situation in Iran and these cities, you know, could have been under threat.
0: Yep.
1: I think there's been multitudes of clarifications at this point, and I don't really see why it's a big story now.
0: It should have never been a big story because the entire premise of it is based on not a misunderstanding, not a mistake, a lie. And if there weren't FCC rules involved, I would say what kind of lie it actually is. But it is a humongous lie. It's like the Very Fine People hoax, injecting bleach into your veins, all this stuff that's never said that we just mislead people on all the time. And again, I hear people say this and I go, okay, I'll think you're stupid.
1: I love this topic though, because you get to hate on the media as well.
0: Not just
1: the media.
0: This is why people despise them.
1: Yeah.
0: I mean, it truly is. This is a perfect example.
1: It's my fault.
0: This is a perfect example of why people despise them. We all know exactly what was said, but it's meant to mislead people who are not paying attention.
1: And a lot of people don't.
0: Yes.
1: I mean, not to go super long on this, but yeah, those clips, that's the news that, I mean, I'd say more than half the population are getting.
0: It's called lying. All right, moving on. Let's talk a little bit about Doug Jones. He's got a big guest coming into the community. In North Alabama, Stacey Abrams is coming. You know Stacey Abrams. You know, she lost that election, and then she lost that other election. And then they said, oh, my God, she's fantastic. You know what we should do? We should have her run for president. That's what they were talking about in the middle of all of her election losing. But what I found interesting about bringing in someone like Stacey Abrams is the fact that she is a election denier. And I was told that those are bad. And I seem to remember, again, to go back to the media, a bunch of people, every time somebody would come in who maybe didn't accept the 2020 election, we'd have to hear about that. How, oh my God, how can you campaign with this person? How can you do that? I don't really hear that right now. Weird. Anyway, is Stacey Abrams an election needle mover?
1: I think that this is a very smart political move. I think it is a very smart political move for Jones. North Alabama, you see a lot of the signs up here for Jones or Doug. Is that what it is? I forget what it says. Anyway, there is a lot of support.
0: Very impactful.
1: Yeah, thank you. There is a lot of support. It's a free rally. Stacey Abrams is there. And I mean, obviously, she did have a lot of success. She was for getting out the vote, her efforts to do that. There was a lot to be celebrated there. I would note, though, that the core voter mobilization group that she founded did recently shut down.
0: Yeah, because it was a grift. It was a grift. She's a con artist. I mean, that's the entire thing. The only thing she, I don't know what you're talking about. The only thing she accomplished was getting the All-Star game moved out of Atlanta and getting on TV a bunch of times to say things she doesn't understand about things she knows nothing about. That is all she did.
1: Stop. Listen, I can't take you today. You have to be a little normal.
0: So I'm sorry.
1: Basically,
0: she's a loser. Sorry, there we go.
1: No, I didn't like that as much either. But no, she has been a celebrated Democrat. I mean, I would.
0: Yes,
1: definitely...
0: we're saying the same thing. We are saying the exact same. Yes, that is a perfect encapsulation of the situation. She is celebrated. Yeah. For nothing.
1: Okay.
0: Okay.
1: So there'll be a big rally with Doug Jones and Stacey.
0: Would you like me to give you an example of what this would be like?
1: No, not really.
0: This would be like taking Anthony Daniels and being like, that guy should run for president. Because that's the position she held in Georgia. That was it. And I'm not saying that Anthony Daniels holds a lowly position.
1: I was about to be like, Anthony Daniels is great. He is well-regarded.
0: Her elevation was phony. And that's all I'll say. All right, moving on. Let's talk a little bit about the lottery for the 8,000th time. Here's why this is such a hot-button issue. There isn't. Tommy Tuberville wants one, and so does

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1: Baylor's supposed to be a Christian college. University is being accused of attempting to sabotage Turning Point's event by denying ticket holders from greater Waco community. So what they did is they waited to the last minute and said, we're only going to allow students. What they want to do is make the audience look like it's more empty than it actually would be. They just pretend to be Christian, which in my mind is even worse.
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2: $1 billion out of their economy over the last like 15 years, and they've taken that money and they've gave like $1.2 billion into the treasury because of it. The rest of it goes towards payments and running the games and the all that. The only people getting rich are the people printing the tickets.
3: No, if Yaffe was here, remember Yaffe always says, didn't he go to college on a scholarship that was from the Florida lottery?
2: Right, and they're all broke.
3: Now we have Yaffe.
2: Yeah, I'm just telling you, these things end up getting promised and then paid for on the other end with regular tax money. Hey, look, people want the lottery, let them have it. Yeah. But I don't tell me it's going to fix anything. It's going to all go in the general fund. That's what's going to end up happening. All right, let's talk about unions here for a second. This is actually a really smart play by Gretchen Whitmer out of Michigan. She is directly targeting Alabama jobs. There's no other way to put this. A lot of people might disagree with this. They're wrong. She is directly targeting Alabama jobs. She reached out to Mercedes-Benz and said, why are you guys being so mean to those workers down there in Alabama and meddling around with their UAW election down there? You know, the one that they lost. And after every UAW or union election, we hear, oh, my God, the business did all these terrible things. It's the worst thing ever. What she wants is the union to come into UAW, make doing business in Alabama more expensive. And then they will stop bleeding jobs out of Detroit and places like that in the Midwest, where the unions have become so strong, it's cost prohibitive, or at least it's advantageous to do business down in Alabama or in the South. That's what they're going for. She's straight up targeting Alabama jobs. There's no other way to put it.
3: That is a good interpretation, perhaps.
2: It's exactly what's happening.
3: Yes. But did you see Ivy? What was the Ivy's response? I don't remember if it was.
2: My pa done told me one day. No, I don't know what she said, but she basically said this is a great place to work and a great place
3: exactly,
2: for business.
3: Exactly. Yeah. Exactly. I think a lot of businesses already recognize that. The UAW vote, that wasn't recent. That was a while back. But the fact that she's.
2: A couple years.
3: Yeah.
2: Yeah.
3: That's a while.
2: Okay.
3: Yeah.
2: Recent historically.
3: But I thought that was interesting, though, that these things are going on behind the scenes. And
2: I like this idea because, look, here's the deal. You see these lists that come out and they're like, Alabama's the worst place to live and it's so terrible.
3: No, they don't. Huntsville.
2: They say Alabama's the worst. It's so bad. And then you go and you dig into it and like in business climate and all these other things, it's the best. And then they go into like these DEI issues and they're like, well, they don't let people go to whatever bathroom they want. So we're giving them an F. And that's how we get on the bottom of those lists. Anything is strictly business climate. Alabama's doing pretty well. And that's why this governor is saying this. And going after Alabama is always good for business in other states. And they absolutely know they can continue doing that. All right, let's take a quick timeout. We're going to come back and we're going to talk with John Roberts, who's going to be here talking about his election and the election as a whole, all the slate up and down in the state of Alabama. Stay tuned. It's Alabama Politics This Week.
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4: I'd have my mom call the number on the screen. You come see me alone. We'll work it out. Really, we will.
6: Welcome back to Alabama Politics This Week. I am Dale Jackson. With me, as always, Mecca Music.
7: And this week we have John Roberts. He's the Republican candidate for State Senate District 2, held by longtime lawmaker Tom Butler. Now, you've had a couple big weeks. Thank you for being here.
8: Thank you for having me.
7: And you've had a couple big weeks. You've got the endorsement from Butler. You just recently had a very big event with all the Republican heavyweights. Tell me about that.
8: Sure. So we've had, like you said, a great few weeks. We've had Senator Butler behind us, former Speaker of the House, Mac McCutcheon, endorsed us as well. And then we had kind of our last big push of events for the campaign trail. And so we had Congressman Strong, incoming AG Katherine Robertson, incoming Secretary of State Caroline Dobson. They all came up for a big event for us. I was just really glad to have their support. And they just talked about the importance of this district, the importance of keeping this seat Republican, just because when you look down there, it's going to be a full slate of Republicans. There's going to be a Republican governor, a supermajority Republican legislature. We want this district, which is the fastest growing part of the state, to have a seat at the table. We're talking road dollars, school dollars, and bringing back things to North Alabama. This seat needs to be in those rooms where those decisions are being made. And that was the big highlight. So I was glad to have their support.
6: So we've called this the swing district, the swingiest of swing districts in the state, in the state Senate. Do you agree with that?
8: Absolutely. I think right now we're out knocking doors and you see the swing, you know, from one door to the next.
6: And you also, in this district, part of it is the swingiest House district as well. So there's a lot going on there. We'll talk about that in a second. But my friends in the media are bad at their jobs. I mean, there's no other way for me to put this. No one's as good as I am at this. Alabama's most trusted journalist for a reason. Yeah. But the fact that your opponent is on record having told a woman that he had nothing to live for anymore while pointing a gun at her head and got an adjudicated stalking order against him, and no one seems to want to talk about this, really surprised me, because I have a feeling if it was you or if it was me, I think people might be interested in that story.
8: Especially you, Dale.
7: Definitely.
6: But I'm perfect. I'm Mr. America. It never would happen. But it did happen with your opponent.
8: Sure.
6: He signed off on it.
8: Right.
6: Yet nobody in the media seems to want to cover this. The only thing I've really seen out of it, outside of Yellowhammer and 1819 News, is AL.com wrote a story about it. And they basically said, golly, this guy just doesn't want to talk about it. I guess we'll just drop it. Is that fair? Is that how they covered it?
8: I mean, it's kind of what we're seeing out there. Obviously, there's the allegations of my opponent from you laid out. And
6: hold on.
8: And
6: they're not allegations. I'd say calling them allegations is wrong. There's an adjudicated order he himself signed.
8: On the stalking portion, correct. Yeah. And so, you know, it has been disappointing that there's been no coverage of that. You know, if you're looking to represent the fastest growing district in the state of Alabama that has these national security assets, and you've got someone with this record out there and that temperament, that's not someone we need representing North Alabama. And beyond that, you know, I've yet to see my opponent out anywhere in the community. You know, we've knocked over 10,000 doors out in District 2. We're at the Friday night football games. We're at school events. We're in the Madison Street Parade. We're out and about listening to voters, talking, meeting. I've yet to meet a local elected official that's heard of my opponent, knows of him, or has seen him. And so,
6: what is that about? Where are the Democrats? All right, let's open the table up a little bigger than that. Where are they? The only one I see is Andrew Snead and Doug Jones. Those are the only two I see.
8: Sure, and I think that's what the whole game plan is that they're going to go and run on the coattails of Andrew Snead in the congressional and Doug Jones in the governor's race. And that's going to result in a pretty tight race for a lot of folks in North Alabama and specifically Madison County. So we've got to go out there and articulate how the Republican legislature, what they've done on cutting taxes, what we've done to be responsible with our spending, and how we're going to bring back dollars to North Alabama. So that's the message we're trying to deliver. I've yet to hear a message from the other side, and certainly haven't seen the other side.
7: Listen, going back to the swingiest swing district, actually, I think the technical term for his district is swing risk zone.
6: Okay.
7: That might be technical. Talking about the changing demographics, there's another thing that we've talked about on the show before is the voter enthusiasm.
8: Sure.
7: When you are out talking to voters, do you feel like they are enthusiastic to vote for you, to vote for the Republicans?
8: It varies. I mean, there's some when you knock, they're like, this is great. Hey, you're young. They ask what my age is. I'm like, I'm 34. I've got a young family. They get excited about that part. But a lot of them are like, you know, I'm kind of tired of what's going on in D.C. And so there's apathy that's trickled down to the state and local races across the country that people are tired of what's happening in D.C. They see the party in power, which is obviously Republicans currently. And people are hurting at the gas pump, at the grocery store. And so historically, obviously, they blame the party in power. And so we're going to be the ones that are going to be having to answer for some of that. But the thing I've been arguing on the doorsteps and is don't make a protest vote because you're tired of what's happening in D.C. and lose your seat at the table and being in those rooms in Montgomery, where it's a pretty bipartisan. I mean, there's a lot of crossover working with, you know, a Laura Hall and Anthony Daniels, folks that just want to make sure that North Alabama continues to proceed on the same levels that we have been.
6: How do you think that message is being received? Because you mentioned, you know, the party in power is going to have to deal with the brunt of what's happening, even though this is on a state level and a very different thing. How's that message being received by voters?
8: We see that people have been positively receiving our message. Is it going to be in the manner we need? That's going to be determined on November 3rd. But once you actually have time to talk with voters, they're eager to engage and they're eager to support. I've had people that's had Doug Jones signs in their yards. And I sit there and have a conversation with them, tell them about some of the plans I have. And they say, you know what? I'm going to do a little bit more research on you, but I like what you're saying. So we see that they're persuadable, but we've got to obviously reach them.
7: Do you feel like your age, which I would say, I mean, I know you don't want to be called like the young guy,
8: sure.
7: But I mean, relatively, do you think that is an asset? Because look at the Lomax Brooks race. Mm-hmm. Remember that? Mm-hmm. And we heard from Lomax, like so many people were like, no, we don't want that again. We don't want that anymore. Do you think that voters, even though, you know, the Republicans are the party, you know, the party in power, they're looking for the new, more fresh faces?
8: 100%. And we've got two young boys, a 4 and 1 year old. And so we're feeling the pinch, you know, the most, whether it's childcare or just adding, you know, pressure at the grocery store. And so people do like that. But, you know, I am young, but I've had a ton of experience. You know, I've worked up on Capitol Hill. I've worked for the chamber doing economic development. I started a trade school called the North Alabama Home Building Academy. Just because I've been young in years doesn't mean I lack in the experience side. And I've been very fortunate to have a lot of opportunities and a lot of great people around me to go and take advantage of those. But just because I'm young doesn't mean that I can't go down there and deliver for folks. I've built the relationships at the state, the local, and the federal levels, and that's what it's about. And going back to the event, that was one of the big messages that, you know, I do know Congressman Strong. I can pick up the phone and call him. I do know a Caroline Dobson. I can pick up the phone and talk to her. I can talk to Mayor Battle, Mayor Bartlett. I don't see my opponent having the same relationships to go move the needle for this district down in Montgomery, and so that's what I bring to the table.
7: All right, since you brought up the event again, this is one of the Robinson quotes, and I thought this was so great. He's going to be important for the whole state because Montgomery is a wild place and you need somebody with a backbone. And what did you feel about that endorsement?
8: Well, from coming from Katherine Robertson, who's got her own backbone that's quite strong, that I really appreciated her saying that. And it's true. You know, we see what's happening down in Montgomery specifically.

0: related to crime. And that is a whole effect for the entire state. There is a narrative out there about Alabama, about families wanting to move here, businesses wanting to locate here. And if you've got the baggage that sometimes comes with Alabama, you can't have the crime story. You can't have that sitting out there. That's something that is absolutely solvable. Look at what's happening in D.C. with what the president has done. It's tremendously improved from what it was before he took back over. So we need to do the same thing for our parts of the state that are experiencing some of that, because we can't have that margin of error or that narrative against Alabama to lose out on the opportunities to bring more folks here, more business, more opportunity. So I think exactly nailed it there with Catherine, and we look forward to working for her, with her in the state senate.
1: Last question, real quick. Lottery. We talked about it before. Where yet?
0: Yeah, I'm leaning towards putting it to a vote of the people. You know, we got to see what's included. I know a lot of people say lottery, and then it gets all comprehensive, but on paper right now is the way I'd see it. I would be in favor of letting the people of Alabama make that decision.
1: Oh, the lottery. Okay, there we go. Thank you very much. John Roberts, candidate for State Senate District 2. We appreciate him coming on the program. Good luck in your race. As for everyone else, good luck because Mecca's leaving. But I'll be back with the parting shot. Stay
2: good luck.
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1: 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I am Dale Jackson. 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Right now, though, let's get to that parting shot. My parting shot this week is directed at all the people who would respond to October 7th, the three-year anniversary, by taking to the street and waving Hamas flags. It's absolutely abhorrent. They're out there screaming about genocide and things of that nature. And that is what the reason
2: We have so many problems right now in this country. We have facts that we don't care about, and we just go with our preconceived notions. Think about this. 3 years ago, on October 7th, there was a terror attack where there was an attempted genocide against the Jewish people. The response to that, before anything happened in response, was people to call for a ceasefire and suggest that the Israelis were out of control. That narrative has grown since that day when they were attacked, and Israel's popularity has dropped significantly in this country. That is a huge fact-free problem and a perfect encapsulation of the fact-free nature of American politics. It's embarrassing as well, and as Americans, we should do better than wave Hamas flags and support terrorists our streets. Thank you very much for being here. Thank you very much for watching Alabama Politics this week. We'll talk to you soon.
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14: 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But what about other restaurant choices? A nutritionist says most of them will overfeed you too. We'll have this story.
15: I have a PhD in nutrition. I'm a nutrition researcher. And I could not tell looking at these plates which ones had 2,000 calories and which ones had 1,000 calories.
14: Then, modern technology can be a blessing and a curse. A security expert says hackers can now attack you in new and different ways.
16: Insecure as our desktop and laptop computers are, these new objects that we are connecting to the internet are even less secure, and most folks don't understand the risk.
14: 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The show begins right after this.
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22: 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And it's not just fast food that makes you fat. 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Roy?
23: Thanks, Chris. Our guest is Susan Roberts, PhD, Director of the Energy Metabolism Laboratory at the Gene Mayer USDA Human Nutrition Research Center on Aging at Tufts University in Boston, and she was the lead author of the study. Dr. Roberts, how often do Americans eat out?
15: Americans eat out a huge amount these days. Something like 40% of the American food budget is spent on meals away from home right now.
23: So you were looking at the calorie content of meals in restaurants. Tell us exactly what you were studying.
15: To look at how healthy restaurants are, people have blamed fast food for the obesity epidemic and for the lack of good health in Americans. And there's almost no information from research on what those restaurants are like if they don't report their calorie intake. So we were looking at the restaurants, the mom-and-pop restaurants, the Chinese restaurants, the Italian restaurants, where you can't see any calorie counts. And the results were pretty shocking. 92% of our meals had excess calories, and many of them had so many calories that they could be a whole day's worth of food, and you would still gain weight.
23: And that doesn't even count beverages and appetizers and desserts.
15: I know. We're struggling with dealing with our weight in America, and in my opinion, I think restaurants are a big part of the problem today.
23: Is there a particular type of restaurant that seemed to be worse than another, for example, Italian or Mexican or Chinese or maybe pizza places, whatever?
15: Well, you know, they're all pretty terrible, but the top three most terrible are American, Chinese, and Italian.
23: Why do they stand out so much?
15: They stand out just because they have enormous portions. They have enormous portions. The average calorie content of just that one plate is nearly 1,500 calories, which for many people, especially women, that's a whole day's intake right there.
23: Yeah, explain, why is it such a specific concern for women?
15: It's a real problem because, you know, we have this whole biology. It's just normal human biology that we want to finish our plate when there's a huge plate of food in front of us. It's nothing to do with willpower, and it's everything to do with biology. Our blood glucose falls so that we get hungry. Our stomach relaxes so that we have this huge stomach that needs a lot of food to fill it up. So our biology is designed to make us eat what's in front of us. So when portions are big, we eat more than we need, and that causes weight gain, it causes obesity, it causes all of the problems that we know about, the diabetes and the heart disease that come from too much weight gain.
23: This sounds controversial, but I understand that you would like to see some new local ordinances that maybe would empower consumers.
15: I absolutely would. And, you know, every single person I've talked to has said, oh, wow, that would be so amazing. So what we're proposing here is that there's some local ordinances or, you know, even state laws which allow people to go into any restaurant and order a half portion for a half price or a third portion for a third price. You know, I'm sure that restaurants will jump up and down and say, oh, no, that's too hard. But if it was the legal thing, everybody would be in the same boat, so nobody would suffer. And there would be many people like me who would be saying, oh, wow, that's fantastic. I'm going to eat out 10 times more. Because now I can get a portion of food I really want rather than trying to get the boring healthy options.
23: Now, isn't it possible that someone could essentially do the same thing by ordering off of a senior menu or a child menu?
15: Well, the children's menus are usually pretty unhealthy things, you know, chicken nuggets, french fries and stuff like that, you know, and the senior menus are very large too. Some people say, well, you know, you can go in and you can request them to box half a portion. But, you know, that requires quite a lot of willpower. And if you had the economic incentive to say, I would like a half portion for half price, it would make it easier. It would give consumers more choice, not less. You know, things like the soda tax died because it was taking away consumer choice. This is an opportunity that would actually increase consumer choices dramatically.
23: And your study looked at all kinds of restaurants. I think most people would think, oh, fast food is the real culprit. But you looked even at individual local restaurants and found the same trend, right?
15: We did. We looked at the local restaurants that do not have calorie counts. And, you know, the restaurants where there's more than 20 outlets have to report their calories. So we looked at the small ones that wouldn't come under that legislation. And we found that they were just as bad as fast food. They have enormous portions, far bigger than the human body needs. And you don't know that because there's no calorie counts.
23: Was there any specific thing? It sounds like there were a lot of surprises in this, but was there one big surprise in your study that really jumped out at you?
15: One of them was that the variability is just enormous. You know, I mean, I have a PhD in nutrition. I'm a nutrition researcher, and I could not tell looking at these plates which ones had 2,000 calories and which ones had 1,000 calories, because the calories are hidden. You know, that's the cheese, the oil, the butter. It's impossible really to tell how much a plate has. And, you know, that's why we need laws or something to make it easier for consumers to make sensible choices.
23: Did your findings in this study actually change how often you eat out?
15: Well, I've known this for a long time. I have to say, I was 50 pounds overweight about 20 years ago myself. And one of the reasons was because I was eating in Chinatown in downtown Boston where I work. And I actually measured the containers in my lab. And they came back at 1,500 calories, and I was shocked. And so at that time, it did have a dramatic influence on me. And it stopped me eating out as much. I love eating out, but when you can't get the foods that you want in the right portion sizes, that's really a deterrent.
23: Well, I'm going to ask this question in maybe a little different angle. These are such high-calorie foods. Would eating a sufficient amount of calories fill someone up because they're so densely packed with calories to start with?
15: It's a good question. When you've got a portion size that's 2,000 calories, I think you could eat a third of that, and most people would feel extremely satisfied. The trouble that we have right now is when you have that 2,000 calories on your plate, you're looking at the food, you're smelling the food, so you're getting all of these biological responses that increase your stomach size, keep your blood glucose low, and that makes you feel unsatisfied, and it makes you eat more than you need. If the portion size was smaller of delicious food and you knew that that was what you were getting, you would feel more satisfied, because when you got to the end of your plate, your biological responses would shut down, so that would, you know, kind of stop the hunger in its tracks.
23: So what lessons can the average consumer learn from your study as they head out to a restaurant, aside from keep driving right on past and eat at home?
15: Well, you know, the conventional advice that nutrition people give these days is don't eat out or eat out very frequently. My advice is start lobbying your local government to make some laws that allow you to do proportional pricing. It would change the world. In the meantime, things that I do, for example, when I go into a restaurant, first of all, I order the boring choices oftentimes, with salad and grilled chicken and stuff like that. And then if you ask for the dressing on the side, the cheese on the side, the croutons on the side, you can just put some small amounts on top of your salad so that you have enough to improve the taste. And it's not the best solution, but it works.
23: Interesting study, and certainly very important. Dr. Susan Roberts from Tufts University. Is there any place online where people can learn more?
15: We've actually got a place on the Tufts University site where it gives restaurants a place where they can calculate calorie intake for their meals. We're trying to encourage restaurants to be more proactive about calories, but there's some useful things on the site for consumers as well.
23: All right, well, thank you again for joining us on InfoTrack.
15: You're welcome.
23: And for InfoTrack, I'm Roy Mackey.
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12: Our next guest says that thieves, terrorists, and other bad guys are using our computers, smartphones, medical devices, and more to rip us off and harm us. Mark Goodman is a former police officer and currently a cybercrime expert and founder of the Future Crimes Institute. He's author of Future Crimes, Inside the Digital Underground and the Battle for Our Connected World. Mark, modern technology is great, but you say it's making all of us vulnerable in unforeseen ways. What are some of the specific threats you've uncovered?
16: Well, all of us have an idea of what a computer looks like, right? Years ago, we used to have those big gray boxes under our desk in the office and in our homes. But slowly but surely, every physical object in our world is becoming a computer. So our televisions have become smart TVs. Our phones have become smartphones. Our cars are becoming self-driving and have computer chips in them. And the challenge with this is, as insecure as our desktop and laptop computers are, these new objects that we are connecting to the internet are even less secure. And most folks don't understand the risk. But there is one group who understands the risk quite well, and that's organized criminals. They are ready, set, go to go ahead and take advantage of all of the vulnerabilities in these technologies and use them against us.
12: So give us an example of how, you know, an average citizen might get harmed through this process.
16: Well, we see a lot of stuff now in the stores about the smart home, right? And so our home routers are entirely hackable. The main gateways to our homes, somebody could hack one of those devices, get onto your network, put further viruses on your machines, keystroke loggers, steal your identity, get access to your bank accounts, reach out to your children without your knowledge or permission, steal photographs of them, attempt to lure them over the internet. So once you get into the technological network, it's just a foothold to carry out any type of offense you want. In the old days, we just had to protect our computers. But now, more and more devices are in our home, the so-called era of the smart home. We saw evidence of this all around us at the Consumer Electronics Show in Las Vegas. And there, for example, smart TVs that were on display had been hacked. So a bad guy, even if your computer is more secure, can break in through your television. They can break in through the smart light bulb. They can break in through your garage door opener, or they can break in through your digital thermostat. So the more connections we have, the more vulnerable we are.
12: Aside from the average Joe getting hacked, what about our utilities and our government systems? Are they vulnerable as well?
16: Very much so. The U.S. government, for all its ability to go ahead and allegedly hack other countries, it's done a very poor job of defending itself. We read stories in the news all the time about the U.S. Department of Defense being hacked, military plans being stolen, the Office of Personnel Management losing 22 million national security records. So the government is really in tough shape in that it can't protect itself. We have a bigger challenge, though, which is that most of the critical infrastructures that run this country are all in the hands of the private sector. That means our electrical grid, water, sewage, power plants of all different shapes and sizes, air traffic control, 911 systems, all of those critical infrastructures are run by computers. And there has never been built a computer that could not be hacked. It's just a matter of time, energy, and available funds to carry out the attack. The challenge with this is that because our modern society runs entirely on computers, if those computers are hacked, it can wreak havoc on our world. And the threat is not just theoretical. We've seen hacks against critical infrastructure going back for years. There was a teenager many years ago who took over an airport in Worcester, Massachusetts, and was able to turn off the runway lights at nighttime as a plane was coming in to land. We have had another teenage hacker in Poland who hacked a railway and was able to cause a train to derail. And just most recently in the battle between Ukraine and Russia, we've seen a number of cyber attacks in which Russia allegedly carried out hacks that caused blackouts throughout Ukraine and even attacked the airport in Kiev to get access to the country's national air traffic control system.
12: Wow. What about our cars? I understand those can also be vulnerable to hackers. How does that work?
16: Well, our modern automobiles today have nothing in common with the 67 Chevy that used to be a mechanical device. Now, cars have slowly transformed themselves into computers. On average, each modern automobile, meaning cars that have come out in the past 10 years, have over 100 computer chips in them. They control everything from the global positioning navigation to the airbags to the ABS brakes to the radio, your power windows, everything, windshield washer, everything is controlled via a computer. And like all other computers, they can be hacked. And we more recently in St. Louis had a hacker remote control take over somebody else's car over the internet. Two hackers who are experts in hacking cars were able to disable a Jeep Grand Cherokee as it was driving down the highway at 70 miles an hour. The car was remotely disabled, its systems were taken over, and the driver, no matter what he did, could not restart the vehicle. It put him in tremendous danger because as he was stuck in the number one lane, 18-wheelers are zooming by, leaving him in quite a dangerous position. That one particular hack led to Jeep having to recall 1.4 million cars to do a software patch upgrade. So we're used to upgrading the software on our computers and now even our phones and our web browsers. But in the future, you will have to patch the software on your car, your refrigerator, your microwave oven. That's the world we're facing.
12: We're talking with Mark Goodman, author of Future Crimes, Inside the Digital Underground in the Battle for Our Connected World. Mark, what can the average person do, or what should we be expecting government to do to protect us in these situations?
16: Well, I think citizens should demand much, much more of their government. You know, we have great systems in place to protect us personally and from a national security perspective, right? If we had a tank come over the Bering Strait or a Chinese warship cross the Pacific and attack San Francisco, we have mechanisms in place to protect ourselves against that. And yet every day, bits and bytes that are attacking the United States are coming from those countries and others. And the U.S. government has done very little, not only to protect itself, but certainly to protect American business. There's tremendous amount of intellectual property that is being stolen and sent overseas via cyber attacks. On the personal front, the police also have traditionally protected us from crime, right? If somebody spray painted your house or spray painted your car or stole money at gunpoint, we could call 911 and we would get service. But every day, Hundreds of thousands of bank accounts are being emptied around the world. Identity thefts are being committed. And since most of these bad guys are overseas, citizens are left to fend for themselves. And frankly, I find that deplorable because we all pay good taxes to be protected from these sorts of crimes. So the bottom line is citizens are on their own. But in my book, Future Crimes, and on my website, futurecrimes.com, I've listed a whole number of tips that you can take to protect yourself. In fact, I created something called the Update Protocol, which is six simple steps that people can follow, things involving passwords, encryption, updating your software. And the good news is that if users take those six simple steps, they can actually reduce their cyber risk by 85%, according to a study by the Australian government.
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16: Thank you. The pleasure was mine.
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2: 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InfoTrack's Roy Mackey joins us again with that story. Roy?
23: Thanks again, Chris. 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
6: 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You know, so much of it is done over the internet now, and you're just seeing homeowners take control because it is a lot of money for a majority of Americans, and I am talking 80% of Americans. 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So with one swoop, your 60% of that equity is gone. 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
23: You touched on the internet. How has that changed the game?
6: The biggest change in real estate is it's gone from being a cartel to a democracy. And what Zillow did, Zillow is the number one search engine now for homes. It's not your local MLS. Everybody goes to Zillow to look for homes. And so with that said, it really evened and leveled the playing field for homeowners to be able to sell their own home.
23: Now, do the sites such as Zillow charge a fee?
6: They do not. It's not just Zillow you want your home on. There's about five different main sites that you want your home on. But Zillow will let homeowners put their home on there for free. 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
23: I think many people would shudder to think of showing their homes themselves to complete strangers. Aren't there some security concerns in that?
6: You know, what has happened, if you look at 99% of the crime when a home is for sale, it is basically with a real estate agent. And what happens is when your home is being shown, they call a real estate firm. It's a prospecting tool for the real estate firm. So they just set an appointment and send anybody out there. And that's what's happened. And what we suggest is getting a email address, a cell phone address. And if the email address is like a Gmail address, then we actually say, you know what, have them take a picture of their driver's license and send it to you. And I think, you know, and nothing's 100% sure, that would discourage anybody that isn't legit. And I think this is something real estate firms really need to address. And I think as a homeowner, you have a lot more protection than a real estate firm on who's coming in your home.
23: Staging your home, or at least cleaning up the clutter, is obviously an important part. A lot of times agents will advise you on that. Is that something that you feel like people can do on their own?
6: Absolutely. Clutter is contagious. Buyers walk in, and if your house is cluttered, they do not want any part of it. So getting rid of things, getting a pod delivered, or, you know, a mini storage unit, you've got to do that because people want just a simplistic look when they're selling their home. 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
9: An American is dead in Saudi Arabia. Fox News, I'm Jim Ossman. Here's what's happening. That American is among the 12 people killed in Saudi Arabia after an attack at an airport. The Houthis, backed by Iran, reportedly launched the attack. Trey Yinks now in Tel Aviv.
10: Iran-backed Houthi rebels in Yemen launched a missile attack against a Saudi airport, killing at least 12 people. The target was Riyadh's King Khalid International Airport. And we know at least one ballistic missile slammed into Terminal 3 as it was packed with passengers. First responders rushing to the scene in ambulances and helicopters, evacuating many of the hundreds who were injured. This was the second such attack in just 48 hours and raises questions about if the United States could come to the defense of Saudi Arabia and launch a new round of strikes against this Iranian proxy group.
9: Now, the Houthis warned airlines not to use Saudi Arabian airports. The group has been trying to disrupt shipping through the Red Sea. It's a crucial route for Saudi Arabian oil. The Gulf Coast is picking up the pieces after Hurricane Isaias swept through the region over the weekend. Katie Byrne now in Milton, Florida.
24: This is where the strongest winds were felt from Isaias. We had a 114-mile-per-hour gust here, strong enough to rip a roof right off of an apartment building with families inside. We've got at least six units completely exposed to the elements. We've heard from some families who took cover in bathtubs and closets there that night. They say one family, a mom, dad, and a daughter, they walked away with scrapes and cuts from flying glass and debris. Power restoration remains a top priority here. We still have more than 300,000 customers going on day three without power.
9: At least four people have died. President Trump has approved emergency declarations for Georgia, Florida, and Alabama. 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
32: Maine Senate race is as close as it can get, about 3 weeks before Election Day.
33: Senator Bernie Sanders says Maine Senate Democratic nominee Troy Jackson is in a race against time to win over voters. Jackson had a late start as a candidate after replacing Graham Plattner over the summer, but Sanders says Jackson has done a good job considering the circumstances, with polls showing the race with Republican incumbent Senator Susan Collins in a dead heat. Collins, meantime, has defended her record and brought up instances of her bucking her party. And with heating costs set to be a top issue in the state, Collins is announcing millions of dollars in new federal aid to help low-income folks afford their energy bills.
32: Fox's Madeline Rivera there. The races in Maine, Michigan, Texas, and Ohio could determine which party controls the Senate come January. Massive protests are set to continue in France this week.
34: 3 weeks of student-led protests decrying a failing school system with not an end in sight. Thousands all across France blockading schools, marching through streets, and at times clashing with police. During a rally at Bastille Square, officers in Paris using water cannons and flashbangs to clear the area. But demonstrators say violent police tactics won't intimidate them. Students say buildings are often crumbling and rat infested. There aren't enough teachers, and the 8 a.m. to 6 p.m. school day is too long. The government of President Emmanuel Macron seeking to calm the unrest, pledging to send 3,000 spare teachers to schools in need.
32: Fox's Jeff Paul in Paris. Thousands of people, mostly minors, have been arrested since the protests began last month. Police have faced backlash over treatment of the protesters. President Trump claims Russia and Ukraine have agreed to an immediate ceasefire. The president announced the agreement on social media without providing details. Ukraine's president previously noted Kyiv would stop attacks on Russian oil refineries if Moscow stops attacks on Ukraine's energy grid. America's listening to Fox News.
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2: 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We'll see how long both of those things remain true. 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Why don't you take the day off, you idiot? 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But know this. If there is no Dale Jackson, there is no Dale Jackson Show. If there is no Dale Jackson Show, well, then the terrorists win. And I can't allow that to happen.
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3: But that's a small price to pay for stopping Iran from getting a nuke. Here's the way the Kamala Harris people clipped it yesterday. They have an X account called Headquarters. And they wrote, Trump on Iran. Let him take out Los Angeles and San Diego. It's a small price to pay. And then this is the clip they shared.
4: I want to see a tremendous victory. You want to see a tremendous victory because it verifies all the things we did. And again, remember, with the war, it's just artificial. It's a little bit high. It's a small price to pay for keeping the world safe, keeping our country safe. They can take out a city. Let him take out Los Angeles. Let him take out San Diego. This is a very small price to pay, and it's going to be over with very soon. It's essentially almost over with, and they might keep going a little long. You know, they always say they have a big threshold for pain. They need it, let me tell you. They need it. But it's going to end very soon, and it'll end one way or the other, and your gas and your gasoline and all of the things. And
3: So that's it. That's the whole clip. That's everything they share. Now, you could, if you just listen to the clip that Kamala put together, or the people who work for Kamala, imagine that. If you just listen to that clip, you're like, oh, he's talking about gas prices. He's not saying the small price to pay is losing two American cities. It's not what he's saying. That's the way it's being framed. Boy, this is so typical, isn't it? It's like just a constant, never-ending reminder of how low these people will go. To just lie. You can listen to it. You can listen to it on Kamala's account. They'll lie about it. They'll lie about it. And then they'll produce news segments. This morning, Good Morning America, which is an ABC operation. They put this out. They went further. They rigged this, Jim. They rigged this clip even more than Kamala's team did. Because now listen to their news package and listen to the way they present this. They don't even play the gas prices portion. They just straight up play, it's a small price to pay, let them nuke L.A. That's the way that they cut this down. Listen to this.
5: This morning, President Trump facing growing criticism after suggesting Iran could, quote, take out Los Angeles or San Diego, two American cities run by Democrats.
4: They can take out a city. Let them take out Los Angeles. Let them take out San Diego. This is a very small price to pay. And it's going to be over with very soon.
3: That was the whole clip. That's the whole clip that they played. So they're starting your morning. If you're a Good Morning America consumer for some reason at this point, you're starting with this view that Donald Trump wants to allow two American cities to be nuked off the face of the earth. And he called it a small price to pay. Ladies and gentlemen, you just heard the whole clip. It's a lie. It's a lie. It is 100% fake news. This is why President Trump, can I offer a suggestion? Kick ABC out, too. He already kicked CNN out. He kicked Ms. Now out. He kicked Politico out. Kick ABC out. This is a fake news operation. There is nothing valuable about this as it relates to news, information, knowledge, conveying what's going on in the world. That adds no value whatsoever to that conversation. This is entirely a left-wing political hit job in real time. You're watching as a lie is being developed, and they're even trying to convince you not to believe your own ears. This is amazing stuff. This is ABC, Good Morning America.
4: And it's going to be over with very soon.
5: Those comments sparking fierce backlash from Democratic leaders in California. Governor Gavin Newsom calling President Trump deranged and dangerous. The mayor of San Diego, Todd Gloria, writing, San Diego is not collateral damage. We are not expendable, and we are never a small price to pay.
3: Crazy.
5: And L.A. Mayor Karen Bass adding, the role of a president is to protect the country, not to actively threaten it and encourage attacks on American lives.
3: And she's not even, what is that, Rachel Scott? Is that who that is, Jim? She's not even attempting to tell you the truth. She's not even attempting to tell you what actually happened during the speech. She's straight up going with the lie about the speech itself, and then she's only telling you how Democrats are reacting to it with outrage. She's intentionally trying to prejudice the audience against President Trump, the Republican Party,

0: This is, sorry, how does ABC get distributed again? How is it that people receive ABS. How do they receive ABC's programming? How does that happen? Oh, that's right. Over broadcast networks. These broadcast channels, these local channels, over the air, you get ABC. ABC, you can see where I'm going, is FCC regulated. Is this cool with the FCC? That you have a news broadcast that is intentionally lying to its audience, using the government regulated, that would be the people's airwaves, to convey these lies? Is that okay? Kind of seems like a problem. Kind of interested to see if Brendan Carr is going to move on this, because this package, this entire package, is a stone-cold lie.
1: The president, who was campaigning in Nebraska, defending the war he started in Iran, calling rising fuel prices artificial, but under pressure to ease the pain before the midterms, Trump signing an executive order aimed at bringing down the cost of diesel.
0: By the way, that's the real story. That part that she buried over a minute into this news package is the actual only newsworthy element to any of this. That the president signed an executive order while standing on stage to bring tax relief to America's truckers so that they can get some tax-free diesel into their trucks. The administration believes it's going to save about $100 per fill-up. That's a big deal. That's a huge deal. That's the news. Jim, we got to go in and teach ABC how to report the news. That's the news. You would start with the actual news, not with the fiction, not with the crap that you're making up. Just to give you another sense of how far this has gone, Jim Acosta, remember him? He used to work for CNN until I think he got fired for being too crazy. Here's what he wrote today. Trump and his allies, he's talking about me now. He's talking about you now. Trump and his allies are going to try desperately to clean up his completely insane comments last night about Los Angeles and San Diego being blown up. He writes, don't listen to them. Don't listen. They've been trying to sanitize and normalize this dangerous rhetoric for a decade now. So Jim's committed to the bit. Jim's fully committed to the bit. Jim, no matter what happens, we have to distort every word that comes out of Donald Trump's mouth, misrepresent it to the public, and then use the distortion that we've created to try and stop the advancement of his Make America Great Again agenda. That's what we have to do. And boy, this feels familiar, doesn't it? This feels very familiar. It feels like this is the same news cycle with a variety of different proper nouns put in like Mad Libs each time, doesn't it? That the left will make up something entirely. Trump doesn't even say these things. Or Trump does say something and they don't tell you what he said. Then they'll attack the thing that they made up. Like, how about the Very Fine Bull hoax? Remember that? Oh, Trump said neo-Nazis and white supremacists are fine people. No, he didn't. He explicitly condemned these racial lunatics. He explicitly condemned them, and then you never told anybody about it. You just covered it up and then said he was saying that white supremacists are fine people. Never mind that the SPLC funds white supremacists. Like, here's a flashback for you. Mays Moore has this from Jake Tapper.
2: Some of the people marching alongside Nazis and the Klan in Charlottesville were, quote, very fine people, President Trump said, as he drew a line of moral equivalence between white supremacists and those who protested the white supremacists. This is a president who said there were, quote, very fine people on both sides in a Charlottesville neo-Nazi Klan march. White supremacists. The president seems to struggle when called upon to specifically and unequivocally criticize those groups.
0: Well, it's Jake Tapper just over and over. He can't criticize them. He never criticizes them. He never does that. Then what the hell is this and why didn't you play it?
3: You're changing history. You're changing culture. And you had people, and I'm not talking about the neo-Nazis and the white nationalists.
0: Hello.
3: Because they should be condemned totally. But you had many people in that group other than neo-Nazis and white nationalists, okay? And the press has treated them absolutely unfairly.
0: This should be a radicalizing experience to anyone who hears it. Now, it's not radicalizing if you've been watching it for years and you know how this all works. You're like, well, Vince, this doesn't change my opinion at all. I already have the opinion that the media lie. Good. I'm just telling you, that clip, that sequence of clips that I just played for you, do you know how eye-opening that's been to some people who were voting for Democrats their whole lives and didn't realize the extent to which they were being lied to? It's true. In the 2024 election, not a small portion of the people who came to President Trump's side were waking up to this reality that, holy crap, the media have been lying to me about Trump, about his support, about his agenda, what this is all about. That clip pairing I just played for you, deeply radicalizing. deeply, in a good way, in a very good way, in a pro-America way.
4: And what do we know about that rally now?
0: Oh, and that rally was paid for by the SPLC. Yes. Thank you. Thank you for reminding me. The Southern Poverty Law Center was funding the organization of the rally. And they were funding the white supremacist component. So if anything, President Trump was condemning the Democrats who were a part of that, the white supremacists, the neo-Nazis. And then none of this was even covered in the press. None of it. What else? Oh, that's right. The January 6th rally, where the president is calling the Stop the Steal rally. He says to people, I want you to march patriotically and peacefully to the Capitol. I want your voices to be heard. I want you to exercise your constitutional rights. Then what subsequently happens is the media never covers that the president said that. The so-called January 6th committee run by Nancy Pelosi never covers that he said that. They do a primetime television extravaganza. They don't even include this in their, quote, evidence against Donald Trump.
5: I know that everyone here will soon be marching over to the Capitol building to peacefully and patriotically make your voices heard. Today we will see whether Republicans stand strong for integrity of our elections.
0: Peacefully, patriotically, and nary a mention in the media. Because they lie. They are fake news. More ahead on The Vince Show.
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0: Yeah, it's not like the media ever misrepresent reality in order to advance the power of the Democrats. Oh, wait, they do that all the time.
17: I want to be clear in how I characterize this. This is mostly a protest. It is not, generally speaking, unruly, but fires have been started.
18: They're just chanting death to America, but they seem friendly at the same time.
19: This is CNN.
0: Other than the chanting death to America, they seem like a friendly bunch, candidly. How is that real? How is that not like a Saturday Night Live sketch? I mean, it's so unbelievable. That was recent, right, Jim? That they're chanting death to America, but they seem friendly. That was like the last week. And then we had the, of course, the famous one from 2020. Entire cities being set on fire. They're mostly peaceful. Oh, it's so awful. It really is. It is so disgusting. And then these very same people are like, oh, I can't believe Trump is attacking us. I can't believe Trump is calling us fake news. I can't believe Trump isn't letting us use the office space at the White House. Who does he think he is? I think he's the president of the United States. And I think he's sick of your crap, just like the rest of us. You know? A lot of these allies, they spent so long being drunk on power, drunk on the ability to control the American mind, drunk on the ability to deliver information to you as they saw fit, to mislead you as they saw fit. And then eventually President Trump comes along and in 2016, and with the emergence of social media as such a dominant force for communication, the president seizes it, uses it, succeeds, circumvents the legacy press, and then they discover the only way they can get their viewers back is if they talk about him all the time. And so they become very dependent on his existence. Now, that doesn't mean they tell the truth about him. They often, of course, misrepresent everything about him on purpose. And it leads to weak-minded people like Robert De Niro and Mark Ruffalo, like, can be screaming curse words into microphones on stage, you know? Like, you can tell that Mark Ruffalo is probably a very loyal CNN viewer. Like, Robert De Niro definitely wakes up the Good Morning America each morning, you know? You're like, how did he become such a dumb sheep? Oh, it's a steady diet of Good Morning America. That must be part of the answer here. And it's really unfortunate. Because I'm seeing it today. Jim, I posted about this morning, first thing. As soon as I saw this lie, I was like, this is so obviously a lie. It's 100% fake news. I typed out, it's 100% fake news. I posted it on social media. You should see my comments. They're full of half patriots who are like, you're damn right it is, Vince. The other half is just lefties screeching that I'm a part of some kind of cult because I won't attack Trump or something. It's all so sad, actually. It's deeply sad. These people are suckers, unfortunately. You don't have to stay that way, by the way. Wake up. Start by listening to this show. We'll deliver the truth. More ahead on The Vince Show.
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25: Fox News, I'm Carmen Roberts. President Trump says he is considering joining the Saudis' military retaliation on the Houthi rebels who carried out four deadly attacks on airports over the past week. But Democratic Senator Chris Murphy tells CBS's Face the Nation.
26: No, I don't think the United States should go to war in Yemen. I mean, this administration is absolutely incompetent in war making.
25: Isaias fades into the East Coast, but it's still threatening millions with flooding, widespread rain, and severe storms. The hurricane slammed into the Florida panhandle this weekend, causing death and destruction.
27: President Trump has approved emergency declarations in Alabama, Florida, and Georgia as this region restores power and cleans up the mess from all of the downed trees, blocking roads, and falling on buildings.
25: Fox's Jonathan Siri. 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
0: You know, we're keeping an eye on these riots going on in France right now. We'll bring you updates as we get them. But I just to tell you what my instincts are on this, first of all, like the media are also are already playing the mostly peaceful game here. About this, and there have been 6,000 arrests so far in France because of all of the rioting. 6,000, and the media are calling it mostly peaceful. So let's play a little game here. Ready? Here's the game. Is this left-wing protesting or right-wing protesting? Oh, you already know the answer. It's left-wing. Oh, okay, yeah, that's exactly right. It's left-wing rioting, so the media are making excuses for it. They say it is mostly peaceful. Here's the New York Times. This is 41 minutes ago, their latest update on the subject. Demonstrations swept across France on Tuesday as labor unions rallied in solidarity with high school students. Labor unions and high school students. They're all together now. They've spent 2 weeks blockading the schools to protest understaffing, overcrowded classrooms, and dilapidated buildings. Marches were held in more than 40 cities, drawing roughly 256,000 people, according to the Interior Ministry, or more than twice that many, according to a major union. So somewhere between 250,000 and 500,000 people, according to various estimates. Parents and university students joined the protests, which were mostly peaceful. But a fire was started in, I believe this is Lyon. Forgive me, I'm not big on my French pronunciations. I can say Paris, but not the rest of them. And police officers had to unleash tear gas in another city. The biggest march was held in Paris, where the Interior Ministry said there were 56,000 demonstrators. The demonstrations are a litmus test of the longevity of a protest movement that began late last month in the suburbs of Paris and quickly spread to hundreds of schools across France. Some demonstrators have barricaded school doors, set buildings on fire, and shot fireworks at police officers, comma, though many protests have been peaceful. They're setting buildings on fire, shooting explosives at police officers, comma, though many protests have been peaceful. Roughly 6,000 people have been arrested. The prime minister told lawmakers Tuesday that 215 students, 85 school staff have been injured, blaming violent individuals who mingle with the nonviolent high school students. Boy, doesn't this feel familiar to you? You remember the summer of 2020 had a lot of this. a lot of this. I just played a clip for you from CNN. It's mostly peaceful here, other than the fires burning down all of these buildings behind me. It's mostly peaceful. And then when the left, when it became too obvious, when the images on your television and your phone became way too obvious, you're like, holy crap, there's destruction all over the place in 2020. Remember what the left said about that? Well, it was violent people who came in. There were some violent people who were mingling with the peaceful protests. In fact, those violent people are not even really a part of our movement. That's not, they would make all sorts of excuses for it. And then you kept thinking to yourself, like, whose parents are letting their kids out in the middle of the night to go hang out with all the violent people who are burning down police precincts? Can you explain any of that to me, please? And so now they're experiencing in France a range of left-wing destruction, violence. And President Trump has just weighed in on this within the last hour. He wrote on Truth Social, "What's happening in France is nothing less than out of control mass migration. This is not about schools. This is about Islam wanting to take over a once great country." President DJT. President Donald Trump. All right, so we're keeping an eye on all of this, but you know, we've got some chaos in France right now. Marine Le Pen is apparently doing very well in the polls. The media describes her as the far-right candidate. People are apparently looking for an alternative to all this crazy left-wing leadership that has led to all of the chaos in the schools and all these government buildings. Marine Le Pen right now leading in that country. So we'll keep an eye on all of it. We'll keep an eye on it. Back here in the United States of America, I told you in the last half hour that the president of the United States, in that big rally he had in Nebraska yesterday, he did announce something pretty epic. He signed an executive order to bring tax relief to America's truckers on diesel fuel. Here's President Trump on stage signing this executive order. Not something that typically happens with the president of the United States, meaning other presidents of the United States. This one, he'll bring his executive orders with him to a rally and sign them on stage. No auto pen needed.
2: Should I sign it? Should I sign it or not? So Pete and Jim, this should absolutely assure your election, I guarantee you. What's really going to ensure it, however, is in a little while that is going to end, and it's going to be an amazing, and you two guys were great. You stuck with us, and we have to. Otherwise, we're not going to have a country anymore, so I appreciate it. And I'm going to sign this. I'm going to do what Joe Biden couldn't do, sign his signature. Joe Biden was incapable. He could not sign. He only used auto pens. Look at that. Isn't that nice?
0: That's the actual news. So what is it? Here's what he's got. The executive order immediately cuts diesel costs in the United States by now authorizing the highway use of tax-free dyed diesel. It's dyed red is the color. Normally, this is diesel fuel that's not for highway use. It would be against the law under normal circumstances. The president is making an exception here, saying, actually, you can tap into the tax-free dyed diesel and deferring the federal diesel excise tax through the end of the year. This action, the White House describes today, is expected to save drivers as much as $100 per fill and will put real money back in the pockets of farmers, ranchers, truckers, loggers, and working families at the exact moment that harvest demands it most. Demands it most. The president is saying yesterday that for many years, farm vehicles, construction equipment, other off-road vehicles have used what is known as red dye diesel, which is exactly the same as normal diesel, but it's sold tax-free for off-road vehicles and big trucks. Tonight, I am going to sign this historic executive order to officially waive the off-road requirement and allow anyone to purchase tax-free red dye diesel for any reason. The vice president adding, this is another example of President Trump working quickly to tackle an urgent issue in this administration we're fighting every day to help hardworking Americans, especially our farmers. So some quick action here by the president to try and bring down the diesel prices. This is something people have been asking for. Try and mitigate the tax damage here. And a lot of applause. The White House releasing 1,000 different statements from various Republicans and officials from various industries, all praising this today, saying this is going to be a meaningful cost savings for the American people this year, which is a big deal. Now, this comes right after the president just got the G7 countries to release 100 million barrels of oil from their reserves, much of it front-loaded by diesel releases, which is also having a very positive effect on oil prices this week. So that's been if there was any news from the president's trip to Nebraska yesterday, that's the item. It's not that he's going to it's not that he's encouraging the nuking of Los Angeles and San Diego. You psychos in the media, you absolute psychos. But no, he's bringing down energy prices. And as usual, he's saying, look, we're going to have this Iran thing wrapped up really soon, too, which I think so many of us are praying for, that he can wrap it up successfully, that he can stop them from having nukes, that he can get energy prices down permanently. But I do want to remind you that the diesel equation is most affected by Russia and Ukraine. It's not the Iran thing. As much as he's talking about the impact on energy that the war in Iran is having, a lot of that we've been able to mitigate by the fact that the United States Navy is the best in the world. A lot of that we've been able to mitigate by the fact that we have them blockaded. We've been able to mitigate it by virtue of the fact that we're not even moving a lot of oil through the strait, not as much, although there is a lot of oil moving through the strait, but not as much as before, because so much of it is leaving via pipeline now. It's being rerouted away from the Strait of Hormuz. That's been incredible, and that will pay dividends into the future as well. But it's Russia and Ukraine, and it's Democrats in America who've put us in a tough situation with diesel. That is really what's going on. If you want the stone cold truth on this subject, Russia and Ukraine have been blowing each other's energy refineries up. A lot of that's diesel refineries. That has huge impact on global prices. And then here in the United States, Democrats have been shuttering refineries or refusing to let them be built in the areas that they control. Places like the West Coast, California, Washington. They're not allowing American energy to flourish. So when we have a national security concern, like Iran having nuclear weapons, when we have national security issues related to Russia and Ukraine being at war with one another, and then we're just left, completely dependent on the global diesel economy now? Really? Is that good for our national security? Is that good for the American economy? Is that good for American energy? Is that good for any of your cost of living? No. So when you get Chuck Schumer and Hakeem Jeffries stepping up to microphones and pointing their fingers at Donald Trump for the cost of diesel, the reality is it's their fault. Democrats who've enthusiastically supported blowing up all of the refineries in Europe, right between Russia and Ukraine. They've been enthusiastic about that. And they've been going for years on how you're actually destroying the planet by tapping into its rich and abundant energy. You're a bad person for driving a gas-powered vehicle. That you're somehow, and this is what, you know, James Talafrico has been saying for a long time. He, in Texas, he's running in an energy state. That's his position, that you are destroying our climate by driving an SUV, that we need to get rid of the energy industry in Texas. That's his actual position. He's trying to suppress your knowledge of that right now as he runs in the general election. He's trying to pull the wool over the eyes of some Texas voters and get them to support him so that he can get into office and then exercise that power in that cruel way. But that's really what he believes in. This is what Hakeem Jeffries believes in. This is what Chuck Schumer believes in. This is the line that they've been going with. They're a bunch of AOCs, agents of chaos. And AOC herself has said previously that we wouldn't even be here anymore. Remember, she made predictions that the planet was going down. Those deadlines have come and gone, and you're not supposed to pay any attention to that. But because you're using fuel, because you're using unleaded gas, because you're using diesel, natural gas, these are their positions. It's time to stop letting them have any power or, for that matter, any role in the conversation. It's too crazy. It's too crazy. But if anybody's working to bring down diesel prices, it turns out it's Donald Trump. Donald Trump, who threatened the diesel export ban in the last week and compelled the G7 countries to open up their reserves in yet another demonstration of the art of the deal. The never-ending quest for leverage succeeded. It succeeded. And so that's a big announcement for him to make in Nebraska yesterday, as he's, again, bringing down those diesel prices at a critical time. We have less than a month to go before the election. And Americans do care about energy prices. And there's only one political party that's even interested in bringing them down. And that's President Trump and his party. More ahead on The Vince Show.
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15: 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Vince Colonnais.
0: Jim, this is just one of those days, man. One of those. It's not shocking at all. It's definitely appalling. But it is a reminder of the crisis, the mental crisis that is going on in the American left and the impact it's having on the rest of us. This whole thing where the left is mindlessly repeating to all of their followers that Donald Trump wants to nuke Los Angeles and San Diego. It's disgusting what's happening right now. And I'm seeing it all over the internet. The Democrat X account just shared the following. Trump's new message on his Iran war. Let them take out Los Angeles. Let them take out San Diego. Disgusting and dangerous. End the war and hold him accountable. That's what the Democrats write. I saw the founder of an operation called Anduril, pretty impressive operation. This guy's name is Palmer Luckey. You ever see him before? He wears the Aloha shirts and he's got the mullet. He's got a very unique look. In fact, I think the Pentagon has him and Elon Musk working together on a new operation as of this past week. But anyway, Palmer Luckey, he's also the guy who invented the Oculus VR goggles that Facebook would later on. By, he responded to the Democrats here and he goes, why are you lying? You know full well, Trump said immediately before this line that higher gas prices are a small price to pay to keep our country safe from Iran nuking our cities. This is really, really bad. He writes, there are unfortunately a lot of people who will believe you. Palmer's right. Palmer's right about that. There are a lot of people because either they're just being misled and they're believing the Democrats, you know, because they haven't really scrutinized them enough. Or they like being lied to. It's like a kind of comfort food. Just give me the worst faith interpretation of everything Trump says. I hate him that much. Whatever you say, I'll believe it as long as it's bad. And there are people at scale who believe this. You know, I hate to mention it, but it's real. We've talked about it quite a bit. You know that assassination culture that has led to multiple attempts on President Trump's life, including at one point when he was wounded in Butler, Pennsylvania? That assassination culture is real. Do you know what animates it? The kind of political venom that's spewed on a constant basis by the Democrats. This is what Teddy Roosevelt referred to as his political enemies inflaming weak and vicious minds. When you inflame a weak and a vicious mind using lies to motivate them, there's no telling what they're going to do. There's no telling how that kind of weakness and viciousness will transpire. And so, look, all of these people, I don't agree with them at all politically. They do have a moral obligation. If they believe in God above at all, they have a moral obligation to tell the truth, and they are not doing this. They are not doing this. So if you would, when you pray for your country, pray for these people too. Pray that they can come to their senses. Pray that they will stop lying to people. Pray that they will stop inflaming weak and vicious minds. We're watching this happen in real time. Of course, you and I are done with this crap. We call it out immediately. But we have to keep waking people up. It is so important to do. We have a country to save. And we'll keep chugging along on that effort as the Vince Show continues.
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6: The attacks continue. I'm Carmen Roberts, Fox News. A projectile struck the passenger terminal at the international airport in Riyadh, Saudi Arabia today, the day after a missile hit the same terminal and killed 12 people, including an American.
7: Secretary of State Marco Rubio confirming the American casualties, saying these reprehensible attacks demonstrate a blatant disregard for innocent civilian life. They must stop now. We stand with the Kingdom of Saudi Arabia and its people and extend our condolences to the victims and their families. Now, President Trump says he's weighing whether to join the Saudis' military campaign against the Houthis.
6: Fox's Madeline Rivera. President Trump continues to face backlash over a diesel fuel deal with Russia.
8: Trump this week announced a new deal with Russia to supply hundreds of thousands of tons of diesel fuel. This is a reversal from years of U.S. pressure on Moscow. And today, the president posted on Truth Social that Russia and Ukraine have agreed to an energy ceasefire. Ukraine has been recently hitting Russian refineries as Russia targets Ukraine's energy grid. Yesterday, when leaving the White House for Tennessee, Trump pointed blame at the Ukrainian government and Ukrainian President Volodymyr Zelensky. President Zelensky responded that his government is waiting on word from Washington on the specifics of this new agreement, although he says his country is ready.
6: Fox's Alex Hogan at the White House. Meantime, President Trump announced on social media that Russia and Ukraine have reached a ceasefire deal to stop attacking each other's energy facilities, but neither country has confirmed that. The remnants of Isais claim a fifth life. Officials in South Carolina say a tree fell on the home of a 67-year-old man today, killing him in the town of 96, about 70 miles west of Columbus. We get more from Fox's meteorologist Adam Klotz, who tells us there's a lot of rain now from Isais hitting the northeast and causing possible flooding. 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
9: 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Just click listen, then swipe right and hear the latest news updates on your time. 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
6: As fighting increases between the Houthis and Saudis, the world's watching the effect on oil and gas prices. An oil industry analyst, Trilby Lundberg of the Lundberg Survey, says gas prices are slowly falling.
13: I suspect that they may turn out to be small
0: because the wholesale price cuts that retailers pay are slowing down in some areas.
6: And AAA says the average cost for a gallon of gas in the U.S. is $4.36. And diesel prices fell for a 19th straight day to reach $6.28 after setting a record in September. And U.S. crude closed slightly higher Friday at $91.66 a barrel. But Lundberg says those prices should drop more. Iowa voters will elect a new governor in November after a recent poll showed that Democrat Rob Sand is leading Republican Zach Lahn in a race that could give the state its first Democratic governor in nearly 20 years. And Lahn tells Fox News,
4: I have called to pull the COVID vaccine off the market because I believe it is an unsafe intervention. I believe people see they were lied to about this. And I, you know, my opponent was the exact opposite of this.
6: And again, Lahn faces Democrat Rob Sand in November. 50 years ago, John Lennon released one of his greatest songs.
13: Imagine that. It was October 11th, 1971, when John Lennon released Imagine as a single in the United States. The song, which envisioned a world without war, division, or religious barriers, became one of the defining anthems of the peace movement. Inspired in part by the writings of his wife, Yoko Ono. Imagine was recorded at the couple's estate in England and produced by Lennon, Ono, and Phil Spector. The song reached number 3 on the Billboard Hot 100. I hope someday you'll join us. More than 5 decades later, Imagine remains one of Lennon's most enduring songs and a global anthem for peace. Michelle Polino, Fox News.
6: I'm Carmen Roberts, Fox News.
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0: strike it from the list. I'm so excited that Bugsy, who, it was very good to see, but it's the second time I've seen Bugsy live and in person this calendar year. And I met her pet, the mascot of the studio.
1: Vinny. Yes, W-V-N-N-E. Yeah.
0: W-V-N-N-E. And Vinny is in... Explain Vinny, mystery woman. You've got Vinny in your eyesight right there. I'm looking at Vinny's profile at a silhouette.
2: It is not a hamster. It is a guinea pig.
0: It is a guinea pig. Thank you. Yes. That's what I couldn't remember what it was. And it's based on a real guinea pig. And I saw the real guinea. Vinny? Vinny the guinea. That needs to be Dale's next children's book.
1: Oh, that could be a good one. He could include, that is our mascot now. So we'll see. I don't know if he's accepted him as the mascot. Maybe we'll push that Monday morning.
0: Bugsy's probably saying, why did you bring this up on the show? Her phone is ringing right now. What the hell is all this about Vinny being the mascot? All right, Brady Johnson, providing energy to Alabama's GOP youth, joins me again on the phone. Welcome back to the Will Anderson Show, Brady. Happy Friday night to you, my friend.
3: Yeah, well, thank you. 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

0: great one? 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
1: Is this going to be a peace in our time moment? 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What will we get from the regime? 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It will decide that, okay, we're not going to destroy the rest of the world. Okay. We're not worried about the 12th imam showing up. Okay. Allah didn't really tell us to destroy all these Westerners. I don't think so.
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2: But I will say it's a battle. I'm not one of those. I'm not one of those people who's always an optimist or always a pessimist. I kind of land in the middle a lot, and so I see it from both sides. And I would say it's a struggle and it's a battle, and we got to keep on working hard. And of course, you got a lot of young people who are starting to kind of go down the socialist path. And you see this a lot. Like, you know, I was talking with some of the students at the University of Alabama, and they say there's a Democrat socialist chapter that's growing in members and gaining momentum on campus. And then on the other hand, we have a lot of really good Turning Point chapters and college Republican groups that are also recruiting more members and hosting events. So it is a battle. It's a struggle between these two sides, and it's really a battle for the future of our nation.
3: You
2: and
3: know,
2: that's why I think it's so important.
3: I on this show yesterday was talking about my trip to Nicaragua when I was 18 years old, communist country. I was there because my best friend's dad worked in the State Department. I lived under communism for 2 weeks, and even though I was protected by the State Department, you're still living in a communist country, subject to the way of life of communism. And I think that young people in college today, instead of going to Europe, instead of going abroad to expand their experience, they need to go to a communist country and just spend a few days there. Their opinion of the DSA's rosy promises will change. Brady, what do you think?
2: That is exactly right. Socialism sounds great until you live it, until you have to go to one of these countries where they actually tried socialism. And so I think that's a great point, because what that does is that really gives you perspective. You realize how good we have it here in America. When you grow up in America, you don't realize how lucky you are to live in the United States. You don't realize how amazing it is that we have this free market capitalist system that has enabled such incredible economic growth. But when you go to one of these other countries, one of these third world countries, or Nicaragua or Venezuela or Cuba, where they have tried communism and tried these socialist ideas, you realize how unique and how special America is. And so I think everybody needs to have that perspective. And that's one of the quickest ways to realize that socialism doesn't work in the real world.
3: And socialism is only temporary. We were talking about this on the show the other day. You cannot live in a socialist country for long without something giving, because the tug is too strong between freedom on the one hand, capitalism, but freedom in general, and communism. Communism is the logical end of socialism unrestrained, because under socialism, people like you and me are just pesky little annoyances that need to be done away with, and that's how communist countries become murderous regimes, isn't it?
2: Yeah, that's exactly right, and that to your point is inevitable, because governments are always going to be increasing in power, trying to get more power. And so when you remove those restraints on the government, they're just going to get bigger and bigger. And that's exactly what we've seen happening in this country. The government, as soon as you give it an inch, the government's going to take a mile. And so that's one area where it's so important for people to realize that distinction between socialism and freedom, because that really is the distinction. And you have all these people who say that they espouse liberal values, but socialism is the exact opposite of liberty, because socialism means giving more power to the government and giving the government more control over our lives. That's what it boils down to.
3: Yes. And they say, well, but we can't afford this or afford that. And so you have to confront them with how socialism works. If I give you something, unless it's just charity on my part, I have to take it from somebody else. That's why we raise taxes under socialism. And continue doing so.
2: Yeah.
3: So is our side, because this is a problem with adults on our side, and I realized this probably, I don't know, maybe 5 years ago when I was doing my show one day, probably longer than that, because I was on the air live, and somebody, a socialist, called the show and started challenging the premises of capitalism. And I thought, I've never really had to defend. It's kind of like

0: defending not murdering your family. I've never had to do that. You have to stop and think about it. And I realized I had not ever had to defend capitalism. And that's something that we now have to do because it's being challenged. And the people who are proposing socialism are like drug dealers. They don't have to really sell it intellectually. It's very tempting when they can use the word affordability over and over and over again. And there's not a whole lot we can do to gloss over that reality in the immediate, other than to say these policies are what brought us to where we are now. And if these people get elected, it will get worse, right?
1: Yeah, no, that's exactly right. And I'll just share quickly a conversation I had recently. So I work as youth coordinator with the state GOP. And so when I'm at party headquarters, when I'm not out there door knocking, I'm at party headquarters and I'm answering the phones when people call in. And I had this one guy call in the other day, and he's a Republican. He said he's always voted for Trump, always voted Republican, but he's really upset about the high gas prices. And so he's complaining about this and saying, I think I'm just going to sit out this November. I'm not going to show up and vote on election day. And I was like, really? So I asked him, what do you think about the Democrats? What do you think about the fact that you have all these Democrat candidates that are supporting socialism? And he said, I don't like that at all. I think socialism is terrible. And so I said to him at one point in the conversation, I said, look, we can survive high gas prices, but we can't survive socialism. And I think that message is so important, because if you sit out on election day, you're allowing the socialists to win. You're handing over the keys of the government to the Democrats, and we cannot let that happen.
0: That is very well. I like the way you said that. I'm going to borrow that from you, Brady. We can survive high gas prices, but we cannot survive socialism.
2: Mm-hmm.
0: See, we need to make socialism as scary to our people as they have made Donald Trump to their people. They think they've got us beaten because no matter what we hit them with on their side, this guy's a Nazi woman. He's not Trump.
1: And socialism is legitimately scary.
0: Exactly.
1: And just look at all the historical examples of the lives that it's ruined and the economies that it's destroyed.
2: But what do you say, Brady, to those that say, well, this is going to be different. It's democratic socialism.
0: That's a good question.
1: So this is where I go back. So, you know, they say that the definition of insanity is trying the same thing over and over again and expecting different results.
0: Mm-hmm.
1: Well, that's exactly what the Democrats are trying to do with socialism. They want to try these ideas over and over again. They say, well, we're going to do it differently this time. We have a better idea this time. And look, that's what they've always said. And you can look at every single historical example, and socialism's track record is nothing but failure. And so I think if somebody's going to make that argument, you have to be able to provide at least one example where these ideas have worked in the real world. It always works in theory in their minds, but it never works when you actually put it into practice. So that's how I would respond to that argument.
0: Mm-hmm. I love having Brady Johnson as the head of the Alabama GOP. I mean that. He's like our version of Charlie Kirk. And that's I'm dead serious when I say that. Now, I know you're short on time. We are too on our end. So I want to get to the event that you're having on October the 9th. I love this because you're making sure everybody who is not registered is. So talk about that event, my friend.
1: Yeah, absolutely. Well, let's give people some practical action steps here, because, like I said, it's so important that we show up and vote on election day. And one of the things we're working on is getting the young people to show up. And only about 50%, so half of 18 to 25-year-olds, are actually registered to vote. So there's a major gap there with that age demographic, where a lot of these young people aren't even registered, let alone showing up on election day. And so we are hosting an event, and mark this down on your calendars, mark this date down, October 9th. It's going to be in Huntsville at the Electric Bell, and we are hosting a Get Out the Vote youth rally. And so everybody's welcome to come, but definitely encourage any young people or students in your life to attend. We're going to have some raffle ticket prizes that we're giving away. We're going to have fun activities like cornhole. We're going to have a dunking booth. We're going to have live music and food. It's going to be a great night of fun and a lot of different games. And everybody who shows up will be asking them to get registered to vote. Yes, absolutely. So please show up on October 9th in Huntsville. Bring your family, bring your friends, bring everybody, and we're going to have a great time.
0: You know, the bad news about 50% not registered is that that's a high number. The good news is growth potential.
2: Mm-hmm.
0: We get them registered, and we kick the rear ends of the Democrats. Brady Johnson, they're in good hands. The youth of Alabama. Honestly, I'm very impressed with your you are as active and energetic as we need you to be, and you're a hard worker, and that's going to pay off. Did you hear, by the way, before we go, that Newt Gingrich has predicted that the midterms are going to go our way like no election, including that of Thomas Jefferson? It's going to be that big. And he wasn't just being rhetorical. I know he's...
1: Wow, I haven't seen that. Yeah. Well, I certainly hope so. And I will say it's going to take a lot of work to get there. So we need everybody to get out there, start knocking doors, and encourage everybody you know to show up and vote on Election Day.
0: Exactly. I say that not to encourage complacency, but simply to say, hey, it's worth doing. Work hard, and it'll pay off. Thank you, sir.
1: 100%. Well, thank you so much. I really appreciate you having me on. It's always a good time.
0: Absolutely. You're always welcome, Brady. 866-494-9866 is our phone number. We got a lot. We're just getting fired up on this show. Happy Friday, folks. We'll be right back.
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0: Welcome back, folks. I'm now going to do something, and I can do this because I'm good at what I do. But it's a cardinal sin, I guess, to say something off the air and then try to reenact it immediately afterwards on the air for effect. It never works. You end up sounding like Mark Levin. Just kidding, folks. A little joke. But you have to admit, if he were on right now, who would have his show on right now? You're winding down. It's been a good, productive week. Your reward is the Will Anderson Show.
2: That's right.
0: Not, get him off my line!
2: You just ruined that now. I have to get back into my zen mode.
0: Well, I don't want you to fall asleep. Where was I? Oh, yes. And now I've forgotten what I was going to, what was I talking about?
2: I don't know.
0: You do too, remember? ADD me, sir. I deserve it right now. We have a new drop, folks. Check it out. Here it is. Do we not have it?
10: I don't think we have it.
0: What happened to the world? All right, flush the system. I don't know who to flush, but somebody has to be flushed.
2: And that's all to clear your mind, Will.
0: That is all to... And it works every time. Do we have news in a nutshell?
10: Of course we do. Yes, we have news in a nutshell.
0: Of course we do. I just wanted to make sure before I confidently say, give me news in a nutshell.
11: This is News in a Nutshell. 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
0: First news in a nutshell bullet point from the New York Post. President Trump today ordered the cancellation of $810 million in congressionally appropriated funding, including large sums meant for illegal immigrants and race-focused programs in the second pocket rescission in 49 years. You know what a pocket rescission is, Mystery Woman?
2: I can only guess.
0: It's almost self-explanatory. See, here's what's happened. The Congress, and this is a bipartisan thing, folks. Republicans like illegal aliens, too, in some pockets of this state. Just ask those who deal with those who own chicken factories. Republicans like illegal aliens, too. So Congress has appropriated money. What's the difference between appropriated money and spending money? Executive show producer Austin, if you're talking about Congress, do you know the difference?
10: I am not sure I know the difference. I'm going to learn.
0: So Congress has appropriated at least $810 million. They've set aside $810 million that's just sitting there waiting for more illegal aliens.
2: And I like that you say illegal aliens.
0: So, yes, thank you.
2: Because that's how, that's how it's defined. Pedantic. It's defined in the Constitution.
0: But let's back away from that tree and stay in the forest. So, $810 million set aside for illegal aliens and for DEI programs, just waiting to be spent. It's there. It's appropriated. It is part of the yearly deficit and the federal debt. And Trump has come along now and canceled that money. If it hasn't been spent, here it is. Hey, Daddy, I need $100. See, this is the easy analogy. Like a month before, I told him I was a philosophy major. Daddy, I need $100. So he gives me the $100. And then in a month, I still have 80 of it because I really only wanted a pizza. So I've got $80. But then I call him back up. I need another $100. Daddy, well, do you still have the $80? Well, yeah. Okay, well, I set aside another $100 for you, but since you don't need it, I'm not going to send it to you. Now, Democrats will call this a spending cut. The money has not been spent. The money has never been spent. It's just been taxed away from you and me. And so Donald Trump, doing the job of Congress, Again, a Republican-controlled Congress. This is why it's even close this midterm season. You have a political party, the Democrats, that if you woke me up from a coma that I'd been in for 10 years, I'd say, this can't be true. You're kidding me. This is a practical joke. Is it April the 1st? Nobody can be as dumb as these people are. But they are. So Trump says, hey, I've been campaigning for them every midterm since I've been around. Maybe I'll start acting like them. This is completely constitutional. You think a judge is going to come along and say, you can't do that? How dare you do that? That violates their equal protection. Coop that judge before he even does it, sir. Preemptive. We got 1 hour left. When we come back, we're going to have fun with Morning Joe, because after all, it is Frivolous Friday, folks.
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13: 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Democrats also want to raise $7.25 an hour federal minimum wage to $15 or higher. Most Democrat-run states already impose minimum wages of it. This would mainly slam states with the lower wage mandates, which the cost of living would then go up.
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14: News. I'm Jamal Osman. Here's what's happening. There have been two strikes on an airport in Saudi Arabia, killing 12 people, including an American. Senator Chris Murphy told CBS's Face the Nation he does not want the U.S. pulled into the conflict.
15: No, I don't think the United States should go to war in Yemen. I mean, this administration is absolutely incompetent in war making.
14: Meantime, Border Czar Tom Homan says ICE will continue its work here in America.
16: Mandami and Hoko want to point their finger at the ICE agent. They want to ignore the fact this man's a public safety threat and ICE has taken him off the street, which makes New York safer.
14: New York City's mayor demanded ICE stop enforcement after a five-year-old was in the car at the time of that shooting the other day. America is listening to Fox News.
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0: Welcome to the show. We're going to try to save your life by making you laugh a little bit. My name's Will Anderson. To my left, the mystery woman. And directly ahead of me, executive show producer Austin. Happy Frivolous Friday. This has been an AI hour, hasn't it?
1: It has been. I have to say, on the Suicide song, I'm always going to have a fond place in my heart for it after this, honestly. It's changed the meaning of the song to me.
0: All right. Here's what we need to do. In fact, I would even be willing to entertain this idea, because the original song there, don't you love it when I have the baton in my hand, Mystery Woman?
2: It makes you look powerful.
0: Does it make me look powerful? It makes it look like I'm trying to swat flies or fan myself. It does not look like I'm conducting. I'd be going like that. Right. That's fascinating to the audience, too.
2: Oh, I'm sure. That, isn't it? Yes.
0: So the original song was Stand By Me by Ben E. King. And the music goes do-do-do-do-do-do-do. So, but instead of you're just so beautiful, it's when the night
2: has come.
0: Do-do-do-do. Keep going. Oh, come on.
2: Wow.
0: X the mystery woman, please. Now we're going to do... No, I'm not going to
2: Okay,
0: do that,
2: I'll practice.
0: Will you practice?
2: I will practice. And we'll sing it on air next Friday night. How about that?
0: I better say yes to that, huh, sir?
1: The music, it impresses me that you're able to hear that song and get the original beat and sort of sound from it. Because I didn't know that. I didn't know it had a precursor.
0: I want you to do that now, then. This is great. And while you do that, I've got something to read. So I... Take your time, but pull it up and we'll play it on the air.
1: What song again?
0: It's called Stand By Me.
1: Stand By Me.
0: By Ben E. King. And what I was going to say was, I'm willing to entertain the idea of making Stand By Me bumper music.
2: Okay.
0: And if we do that, then I might be willing to keep this one in there just to rotate it every now and then, because it's fun to rag on this one. And like, if we're talking about El Saeed, I would say this song is like his song. The people who like him have to be in this frame of mind. I'll say we're converting El Saeed voters every day on this show by talking about socialism. So the last thing, have you got it? All right, so here, sir.
2: Oh, yeah.
0: See? Ah, happy Friday, for the only talk show that plays songs.
3: When the night has come.
0: Not do you see it now?
1: Yeah, I can hear that now. And man, is that a lot better than a guy talking about killing himself? This is cool.
3: Light we'll see.
0: Yeah, you see, it's a beautiful song. Y'all just so beautiful.
2: Don't ruin it.
0: Listen, I won't be afraid.
2: Just as long as you stand by me.
0: Wouldn't I have made a great elevator music so DJ?
2: Oh, you would have.
0: Hi,
2: yeah.
0: Happy Friday night with Will, playing the hits of the past. This is Ben E. King and Stand By Me.
2: And everybody would be riding the elevator and nobody would be getting off.
0: And then, if I had that job, I'd still have to say... And thank you, Ben E. King, for writing lyrics that weren't loser lyrics like the jackass who wrote the Suicide song, stealing your melody. All right, you can kill that. I want to read this. I just have what not. This is sort of bragging about my grandfather, but it also shows you from where my political leanings come. We gave you a little bio of him, I guess. So one day, and long before AI, executive show producer Austin, long before AI, I just decided to do kind of like a Google. I guess doing a Google search really is, it's always been AI.
2: Mm-hmm.
0: Remember when calculators first came out?
2: Oh.
0: That was AI.
2: It was.
0: Just put AI in perspective, folks. So I did a Google search on my grandfather. This was like 15 years ago. Well, let's see. This actual post was from a dot this 2013, so this would have been the year after my wreck. It's forum.trains.com, and so I Google searched for my grandfather back then just to see what came up, and I got some obituaries back then with some pictures of him, and then I got this, and all it said in the Google search was guess date of this quote from a railroad president, so I clicked on that. And here's the quotation from my grandfather. Ready? If I'm ever out of ideas on the show, I'll just read my grandfather. James Clyde Mixon, quote, then this was written probably in the 50s. So as we know now, as I know now, because I read his bio that was written in 1 second, by AI. So he wrote this. Recently, I've heard or read two public statements referring to the... This is providential. This is why I know God inspires me to do this show. This couldn't be a more timely thing to read on a night that we had Brady Johnson on last hour talking about the dangers of socialism. These are dangers that have been around since socialism has, since Karl Marx got drunk and wrote the crap.
2: Tell us how you really feel.
0: Listen to my grandfather here. Ready, sir? Writing as the railroad executive with the book Atlas Shrugged on his bookshelf.
2: That's right.
0: That I read at age 13. Now, how's that for being a
2: nerd? Because of your grandfather, right?
0: Because of my grandfather. I was reading it in summer camp.
2: Mm-hmm.
0: I was a counselor in training reading Atlas Shrugged. What the hell is that? Here, check it out. Nobody, what? So, here's my grandfather. Recently, I have heard or read two public statements referring to the mixed economy under which we are now living. This was somewhat of a shock, but it should not have been because the trend has been all too apparent now for some years, and nowhere is it more evident than in the field of transportation. Mixed economy means simply that our traditional free enterprise or capitalistic economy has now become partly socialistic. We should ask ourselves if there's any alchemy whereby two such entirely foreign systems can be united. Can we survive under such a mixed economy? That is, survive with our political, economic, and other rights as we've known them in the past. Insidious forces have been working and continue in almost every walk of life, seeking to rob the American people of those basic values inherent in our republic. Such forces would warmly welcome the nationalization of our railroads. If corrective action is not taken, that such an eventuality would be the cataclysm that would propel America beyond the point of no return along the road to complete socialism and indeed perhaps worse. End quote.
2: Amazing. That really is amazing.
0: So, and here's my favorite part of this little forum.
2: It sounds like AI wrote that.
0: Well, AI didn't. So this guy said, after he quotes him, remember, he posted this on a website for people whose hobby is railroads.
2: Mm-hmm.
0: And he said, who's the famous railroad executive who wrote this? So he's asking him to guess. And so after he said one clue. It was not a Northeastern Railroad president. That's his one clue. So I just went through all the guesses. Wild guess, William K. Vanderbilt, around 1880. Mm-hmm. My guess is Bill Brosnan, sometime in the 1960s. And the next one, or James Hill. I don't know who some of these people are. E.H. Harriman. Those names sound familiar, don't they? Harriman, Vanderbilt. How about the early UP presidents? It was built with federal loans and grants, after all. Alfred Perelman, when he was president of the Western Pacific. Then you get down to the... And I didn't even know if this was my grandfather. So I'm reading all these names, and I thought, I guess this is a mismatch. Then you get down to the very end. Where is the very end of it? You are correct. You are pa pa pa. Oh, I'm trying to find where he says that it's my grandfather. Anyhow, probably. Oh, there are more. See, there are a lot of new answers.
2: New since.
0: At any rate, that was old granddad. That's all we. Oh, we're in the segment where I can keep going. So I have an email to read. Don't you love Frivolous Friday, Mystery Woman? I got to get back to my email.
2: Oh, and your grandfather did teach you one important.
0: What's that?
2: The art of baseball.
0: He did teach me everything I know about baseball, mm-hmm. including how to calculate the pitcher's earned run average, mm-hmm. for instance. He taught me all that. He taught me the game itself, how to play the game, but also how to score the game. He would take me to Braves games because my dad had. Now, my dad took me to one Braves game every summer, even though he couldn't stay. He thought professional sports was the biggest waste of time on earth. But he took me. He took me to football games because he thought I would like that. I was actually quite bored. But he was just being a good dad.
1: I'm really curious. Your dad didn't like professional sports.
0: He didn't like sports, and he didn't like movies.
1: Didn't like movies. I'm with him on the sports thing. I only enjoyed it when it was for the pure fun of kicking the ball around. But movies, man, that's crazy.
0: He was funny about it because dad... Again, he would watch the Braves with me just because he was my dad, and he was the most loving dad I've ever heard of. But he also had a wonderful sense of humor, and he tried to find all the humor he could find because he couldn't really stand having to sit there and watch the Braves game. He was the kind of person who would rather be fixing the washing machine if it broke. Tinkering was his hobby. He just loved to fix it. He fixed everything at our house that broke. He could fix it, no matter what it was. He was amazing.
2: The toilet?
0: I knew you were going to say that. And then he had me. We were taking a walk one night. This is an ADD moment, isn't it? But we were taking a walk one night when I was in college, and he said, it must have been the same trip that I had declared philosophy as my major. And he said, you know, buddy, when you were a very, very small child, I gave you a flashlight, and I said, Will, I want you to take that flashlight apart and put it back together. And you unscrewed it, and you took the batteries out very meticulously, and you even unscrewed the bulb. And you took all the components out, and you put them on the ground, and you looked up at Mom and me, and you smiled, and you put the whole thing back together, buddy. And I looked at Mom and said, Doll, I think that he's going to be an engineer when he grows up. And then there was an awkward silence as we continued walking. And I said, oh, if it's any consolation, Dad, I think I can still take the flashlight apart and put it back together. Which I guess got a laugh out of him. He did have a good sense of humor. All right, I got to get into this. Dear Will, no, that's the wrong frigging day. I don't need the email. This was somebody asking me why I played Morning Joe and what was the big deal. And then somebody else wrote me. That's the one I should have had ready, but it wouldn't have mattered because I don't have either one of them ready. Somebody else wrote me and said that they do the same thing that your dad does, sir. Hate on more. They watch him just to hate on him.
1: Yes, hate watching is the young person term for watching a show or a movie, and you just know it's going to suck, but you watch it just to hate it.
0: Yes.
2: Hate watching.
0: Now, I don't only watch it because I do. I can't stand them. And I bet they fight like hell when they're not on the air because sometimes they fight right in front of each other. Can you imagine being married to Mika? If I were married to her, I'd go back to drinking. She is.
1: Is she unpleasant? I've never even seen a single episode of The Morning Joe.
0: Oh, it's really. If I dropped my baton, folks, I had to lean over and pick it back up. It would be such an easy parody for Saturday Night Live. I don't think they've ever done that. But Joe opens it up, and it actually opens rather nicely because, like, right now they're talking baseball for the first 5 minutes. And his sidekick, Willie, surprised me because he knows a lot about baseball, and he just looks like this nerdy little geek who wouldn't know anything about anything having to do with athletic prowess. But so they talk baseball. But while they're talking baseball, she just sits there like an angry woman. I almost used the B word, but that's what she looks like the whole time, folks. And she'll go, okay, all right, could we start? We have news. And at first I thought she was trying to be funny. But I bet he gets hit with a frying pan. But that's not the only reason I watch them. Because they don't really make me as angry as they make me laugh. And then when I see my friend John Meacham on there, it's funny. But it is also instructive, folks. Those people are connected with the people who do the strategizing at the very inner core of the Democrat Party. And if you watch them and read between the lines, as I do, you can know tomorrow's news today on this show. You know what the Democrats are up to because Joe Scarborough cryptically gives it away all the time. You know who's manipulating. You don't maybe know who's manipulating the polls, but you know what they think reality is. That's all they do on their show is take reality and funnel it through their prism of Democrat advantage. They have to find a way to advantage Democrats. So, for instance, right now we're seeing all this polling data that indicates that, for instance, James Tallarico, executive show producer Austin's favorite Democrat, has a rat's chance in hell of winning in Texas. And I've been saying on this show, no, he doesn't. These polls are bogus. These polls aren't real. We played you Newt saying we're going to have the biggest victory since Thomas Jefferson. I still love that. So then you have Morning Joe this morning talking about, and he's talking with what's her fan, a New York Times columnist who's been in Texas. This is fascinating. This is a lesson, a tutorial in how to study Morning Joe so that you can analyze the news. But you first have to know what his motive is. It is not to give you the news. His motive is to spin what is happening so that you still think the Democrats are doing well. So if he thought And his polling people told him, well, here's what we're doing, but here's what we're really seeing, Joe. We're seeing that Democrats are going to run away with it. Then what he would be doing on the show right now is talking about how great the Democrats are. If he thought it was close, he would be talking about how horrible Trump was. But since he thinks, apparently, and I know this because I watched him today, he thinks that Newt Gingrich is right. He thinks we are going to run away with it. So his spin, as you will hear, is that nobody wants either side, really. Roll the clip that says, what are they all named, sir?
1: I'm guessing one is credentials, one is prices, midterms, right? Midterms?
0: The midterms. Roll that one.
4: You just came back from the Rio Grande Valley.
5: I was here.
4: What did you see other than some hot weather and Border Patrol agents?
5: I saw a lot of Border Patrol agents. I saw a lot of voters who aren't quite sure what they're going to do and how they're going to vote.
0: Pause
5: a lot of
0: clip.
5: Voters up for grabs.
0: It is important to know who this is. Regular on Morning Joe. I think her name is Mary Gay. Doesn't matter what her name is. She's a New York Times writer. So morning, this is just how the world works, folks. Morning Joe and the New York Times drive the news. Those two entities more than any other. And I mean that. And you could say, no, they don't. Nobody watches the news. The stuff that you see on every little site is driven by the stories that start in the New York Times and on Morning Joe. And I don't know which one feeds the other first. But they're on together collaborating right now. So she's starting the narrative. I was in Texas. I was down at the border, and I've seen a whole lot of border agents, and she's just getting warmed up, painting a picture of woe and despair. Go ahead. Continue the clip.
4: Still
5: a lot of voters up for grabs, and there's a lot of people who are quite regretful about their votes for Trump.
4: And what are the ones that are still up for grabs? What are they looking at right now? What are they?
5: There are a lot of people who are working through.
0: Pause the clip. Now, again, you might say, come on, Will, we're talking about Texas. So this is a news story that they're up for grabs. I'm telling you, if they thought the Democrats were really going to win, they wouldn't be saying they're up for grabs. They'd be saying, so the governor's humiliated, the Ken Paxton's not going to win. They would be gloating right now because they did it in 2020. When I called 2022 and I was the only radio talk host in America to get that right, including Tucker Carlson, and I hated it when people said, Tucker disagrees with him. Well, Tucker's wrong, and I was right. We didn't win the midterms in 2020, and I knew I was right because I watched Morning Joe and because of what my friend John Meacham was saying back then, the way they steal elections. And John Meacham, by the way, used to be president of the Foreign Relations Committee. Not the Foreign Relations Committee, the Council on Foreign Relations. You know who they are. That sounds rather conspiratorial. I'm just telling you, these people, they orchestrate this stuff. The propaganda wing of the Democrat Party is Morning Joe and the New York Times. So right now, they know that we're going to win big. So they're trying to say, no, this is still a toss-up. But they never go that slight. When they always do the opposite of reality. Opposite day. Never forget that principle on this show. We got to go to a break. I'm way late. Stay with us.
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0: They are the party of opposition. 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And what? But see, don't forget, there are two different groups in the Democrat Party right now. The, when I say establishment now, I mean the far left Democrats. I mean everybody except the DSA, except the people whose main mission is to destroy the state of Israel. That is their main mission. That's why they're there, and they're in the process of taking over the Democrat Party. 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But they're taking over the Democrat Party.
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0: All right. Welcome back, my friends. Time flies, and I mean it flies when you're having fun. It flies like an illegal alien. All right. I want to get to... Golly, I just didn't get to all these clips, but I want to start the second clip of Morning Joe. This is the one that they try to make you want to go jump off a building and call your doctor and say, "I need an antidepressant." They want you to think it's 1929. Roll the clip, sir.
4: Fuel prices are so high. I mean, my God, diesel, and I'm sure you heard this.
5: Oh, yeah.
4: Where you were.
5: Oh, my gosh. Yeah,
4: people don't understand the impact of high diesel prices.
5: Gas and food.
0: All right, stop the clip. That's what I wanted to get in. But don't worry, vote Democrat, and you'll get no rent and free food. Just ask Mayor Bob. Have a great weekend, folks. See you Tuesday.
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19: An American is dead in Saudi Arabia. Fox News, I'm Jim Ossman. Here's what's happening. That American is among the 12 people killed after an attack at an airport in Saudi Arabia. The Houthis, backed by Iran, reportedly launched the attack. Fox's Alex Hogan now at the White House.
20: Questions this weekend as to whether or not Washington will respond to the latest attack in Riyadh, Saudi Arabia, by the Iranian-backed Houthis. At least 12 people were killed in that airport attack, including one American. President Trump said he would not strike Iran again ahead of the midterms. Yesterday here at the White House, I asked the president if an attack on a U.S. ally by an Iranian-backed proxy would change that. He said, we'll take a look.
19: The Houthis have warned airlines not to use Saudi Arabian airports. The group has been trying to disrupt shipping through the Red Sea. That's a crucial route for Saudi Arabian oil. The Gulf Coast is picking up the pieces after Hurricane Isaias swept through the region over the weekend. Katie Byrne now in Milton, Florida.
21: This is where the strongest winds were felt from Isaias. We had a 114-mile-per-hour gust here, strong enough to rip a roof right off of an apartment building with families inside. We've got at least six units completely exposed to the elements. We've heard from some families who took cover in bathtubs and closets there that night. They say one family, a mom, dad, and a daughter, they walked away with scrapes and cuts from flying glass and debris. Power restoration remains a top priority here. We still have more than 300,000 customers going on day three without power.
19: At least five people have died because of the hurricane. President Trump has approved emergency declarations for Georgia, Florida, and Alabama. 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
19: The Republican Minnesota Senate candidate is promising to bring Congress together as we get closer to Election Day. 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
34: DeFoya shared on Sunday Morning Futures her goal to work across the aisle in Washington.
35: I intend to go to Washington and knock on the other 99 doors of all the other senators and say, let's work together. We've got a lot of problems. One of them being that $40 trillion debt that we simply can't sustain.
34: And in Texas, Democratic Senate nominee James Tallarico is returning to the campaign trail. He was gone for weeks, an absence that his Republican opponent Ken Paxton called a disappearing act. Tallarico's campaign says he was sick with a flu, but he met with voters at the Austin City Limits Music Festival on Friday.
19: Tallarico leads in a recent Fox News poll. He has 51%, the Republican 49%. Massive protesters set to continue in France this week.
36: 3 weeks of student-led protests decrying a failing school system with not an end in sight. Thousands all across France blockading schools, marching through streets, and at times, clashing with police. During a rally at Bastille Square, officers in Paris using water cannons and flashbangs to clear the area. But demonstrators say violent police tactics won't intimidate them. Students say buildings are often crumbling and rat-infested. There aren't enough teachers, and the 8 a.m. to 6 p.m. school day is too long. The government of President Emmanuel Macron seeking to calm the unrest, pledging to send 3,000 spare teachers to schools in need.
19: Thousands of people, mostly minors, have been arrested since the protests began last month. Police have faced backlash over treatment of the protesters. And President Trump claims Russia and Ukraine have agreed to an immediate energy ceasefire. The president announced the agreement on social media without providing details. Ukraine's president previously noted Kyiv would stop attacks on Russian oil refineries if Moscow stops attacking Ukraine's energy grid. I'm Jim Ossman, and this is Fox News.
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0: 866-494-WVNN, Will at the Will Anderson Show. com. Time for a bumper music update with executive Schoenberg. He was waiting. He knew it. He said he didn't say anything. He's going to get all the perfunctory stuff out of the way. Do we have a bumper? Have we been trained yet, sir?
1: I have not been trained yet. No, I'm waiting on the, executive of executive show producers, Bugsy, to run me through how to update the regular music. I was waiting. It was going to be this one or the suicide one.
0: I thought one of these two
1: is going to kind of tip us off and get this conversation rolling again.
0: It was my instinct. Yeah, I could see the look on your face. Here we go.
1: These two are the worst by far, so it deserved.
0: That guy. Who wrote Young, Dumb, and Broke?
2: Maybe a Young, Dumb, Broke
0: artist. But, I mean, who likes that song? If you're a girl, do you want some punk? I'm young, dumb, and I'm saying you don't. Like a miserable hillbilly redneck. I'm young, dumb, and broke, baby, but my grandma makes some mean squirrel pie. Is that the kind of guy girls want to date?
2: No, it's not.
0: Do they prefer the suicide guy? Go out with me or I'm jumping off a building. Gee, that's attractive.
1: That's a good question. Which one of those guys comes out on top?
0: Yeah.
2: Well, if the suicide guy has a lot of money...
1: There you go.
0: You've been watching too much Columbo. All right, let's do News in a Nutshell.
3: This is News in a Nutshell, brought to you by Rosenblum Realty.
0: First News in a Nutshell bullet point. When I was looking for an official story, when I heard the news that Donald Trump's ban on CNN and Politico and MSNBC had been overturned by a judge, whenever a judge messes with this president, the first thing I do is go look for the judge. Who is this? And it's almost always a Biden or Obama appointed judge. Almost always. Not always. The other day there was one. They're all the time. The only

0: great one? Try the greatest one. 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
1: The fact is, we can destroy this regime if we want to. It's not Germany. It's not Imperial Japan. It's not Stalin and the Soviet Union. It's not China, Mao, or Xi. 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
2: That way. And he's certainly not a MAGA-minded Freedom Caucus kind of guy, but he's an amicable guy. But I don't care what he thinks of the judge. Let me read from the story. Thursday's ruling made Judge Kelly the latest jurist appointed to the federal bench by President Trump during his first term, who has issued a high profile ruling blocking one of Mr. Trump's second term policies. It was not the first time that Judge Kelly had signaled his independence from Mr. Trump's preferences, writes the Times. In a similar case from 2018, when Judge Kelly had been on the bench for a little more than a year, he ordered the administration to restore press credentials to Jim Acosta. Flush Jim Acosta, please. That's the First Amendment is on the line if Jim Acosta doesn't have a microphone at CNN. Do you see how tendentious journalism works? This story started out. The story is Trump's media ban is overruled. That's it. That's the story. Right?
3: Why have a president? Why can't we just have the judges?
2: But here's my point. That is the story, right? Trump's media ban was overruled. But as I read this story, that's not the story anymore. This story is Trump is so out of hand that his own judges have to rein him in. Let's list other judges. Suddenly the facts of this story are gone. We're hearing about this judge who stopped Trump from doing this and this judge that Trump appointed who stopped Trump from doing this.
3: Wow.
2: This is a lesson for you journalism folks out there. Because I know if you're in journalism, because I did a semester of a master's program at MTSU in journalism school, and you're taught communism. You are taught communism, which reminds me, the mystery woman and I were coming to the station today, and we hadn't pulled out of studio. We had literally had not yet turned out of Studio B because traffic was prohibitive. And somehow we came to this. We've talked about two interesting and unique experiences to me on this show recently, one of them being my accident, which I almost died, broke 47 different brakes below my waist.
3: Amazing that you did not die.
2: Amazing that I didn't die. I was out in the middle of nowhere. I was life flighted to Vanderbilt. They saved my life. In subsequent trips to the hospital for complications related to that wreck, UAB has saved my life. So that's one story that I've talked about on this show. And then yesterday, we talked about my trip to Nicaragua, a communist experience. So we took those two things and put them in our veritable talk show blender and came up with this, and it would make a hell of a movie. What if I had had my wreck in Nicaragua?
3: Yep.
2: I would die. I would have died.
4: I was about to say, it's a pretty dark movie, I guess. You're just done. Yeah.
2: That'd be terrible. And so is
3: a short
2: Run, Fight, Hide, Infidel. It's a pretty dark movie, especially when they're kicking gay people off of buildings. But the movie has to be watched. And this story should be told.
3: It would have been a short story.
2: And coming soon to a state near you that adopts communism.
3: That's right. Exactly.
2: Because we haven't tried that out yet. And capitalism doesn't work. Because I can't buy my new Atari set or whatever the hell these losers in their parents' basements are whining about.
3: I don't think it's Atari.
2: Whatever
3: it is. I don't know what it would be, though.
2: But that would have been the story.
3: Yes.
2: So I have the wreck. First of all, I'm in some stupid little egg car made by China. I wouldn't have made it through that. I was in a rugged American-made Buick when I had my wreck.
4: Egg car. It's just that's so funny to my mind.
2: So that's part one.
3: Mm-hmm.
2: Part two, though. Let's say I was in my Buick. Let's say I smuggled my Buick across the Mexican border because it was wide the hell open because Joe Biden was president, and I made it all the way to Nicaragua in that Buick. And I wrapped myself around some signpost honoring Manuel Noriega, who was the president of the dictator of Nicaragua back then. Mm. He was about as nice of a guy as Maduro was.
3: And he was a true dictator, not like they say Trump is.
2: He

0: was a true dictator.
1: A true dictator.
0: You turned on the radio and you heard normal pop music, but every 10 or 12 seconds you would go, da, da, da, da. They would, whatever the letters in Spanish are to remind you that they're the Communist Party and they're watching you, they're listening to you, and they're in charge. You wouldn't be able to record a song without that bah, bah, bah, bah, in the middle of it.
1: Interesting.
0: That was life in a communist country. So, I have the wreck. There would be, I mean.
1: What about the doctors that would have taken care of you? Would there have been a med flight?
0: There would have been no med flight, so I would have died a second time. There would have been, I can't imagine what the hospital would have been like. I can't imagine. I wouldn't have made it.
1: No. Not even a question.
0: And nobody in Nicaragua would think that I could have made it. And it wouldn't have been, it would have been tragic to most of, because there were good people in Nicaragua that I met anyway. Terrified people. People whose human soul had just been snuffed out. But they would have said, of course he's not going to make it. I mean, look at him. Nobody could fix that. That is what communism does to the potential of a human being. You don't know. We have these discussions about AI and how dangerous it is. We're whining about AI too much to enjoy the fruits of AI, whether they're medical fruits or organizing a meeting that might take a day or two. It takes 15 minutes or less.
1: And what about capitalism, Will, with the your med massager that you use for your feet? Would that have been invented? Would that have been available in Nicaragua?
0: That is an excellent point. That's a great point. Taking this on, you are dragging this out of it, which I love, because we're thinking it all the way through. Let's say I made it to the hospital somehow, and some doctor somehow saved my life.
1: A visiting physician, yes. from Vanderbilt Hospital.
0: Dr. Rand Paul, who's I think he's a dermatologist, isn't he?
1: Think so.
0: So he wouldn't have been able to help me, but somebody visited. So I've made it, but then they leave. There is no foot massager that in the last year has made me feel 30 years younger, folks. That stuff's not just by act. This is what is so juvenile and adult. It took me a good 50 years to know that some liberals will never get over their liberalism. And I don't care how responsible and accomplished an adult liberal is, parts of their mind still thinks like a child. I'll give you a great example. The first flaw in communism and socialism, whichever one, both of them, is the presumption that money just exists. Capital exists. Communists stop. Or, I'm sorry, they don't even consider what forms capital. They don't even consider what motivates people to go out and invest their money, risk their money. It sure ain't communism, folks. But they start with, much the way a child says, hold on a second, I can buy ice cream because I have an allowance. Well, how do you think you got that allowance? That's how communists look at capital. And capital, whether you like it or not, you communist youngsters out there, capital, money, is necessary to buy the Ataris that you want or whatever it is. We have to go to a break, don't we, sir? I'm looking, because I've got 15 more minutes of this, but I'm not as late as I was 30 minutes ago.
2: That is true. We're relatively on time for this one.
0: We are. This is your very punctual host, Will Anderson, saying stay with us. We'll be right back.
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7: And I understand that's a toll-free number.
8: Yeah, man. Get David Ernest on the case, and your retirement will be great again.
7: And you make these hats?
8: I do. Here's a whole pile left from the last administration.
7: And they say CPWABD.
8: Yeah, man. Corn Pop was a bad dude.
7: And as you said, there's a whole pile here.
8: Well, there wasn't much demand.
7: I can dig it.
0: Welcome back, folks. So this one, we scratch off the list, and it's ironic. And I know we talk about it every day. I just want to be consistent. I think we had this conversation yesterday. It's a fine song. If you're hanging out in college, drinking beer with a nice date and eating cheese.
1: Cheese.
0: I don't know. It's just not talk show bumper
1: music. It's not. It is not.
0: I mean, it doesn't make me want to be intense. It makes me want to say, welcome.
1: Edgy. Welcome.
0: Well, I should say that. Welcome, folks. It's the Will Anderson. If you're brand new and you're going, what the heck's going on WVNN? We are live. We're the Will Anderson Show. The mystery woman to my left. Executive show producer Austin that you hear in the morning on WVNN. Directly in front of me. So, where do young, speaking of young people, I put a call into Brady. I want him. He has a big event coming up that I've been meaning to promote this for 3 days on this show, sir. So I'm going to promote it now. And then if I forget to mention it again in the next day or two, you can remind me of it. But I am very excited about what I think is going to be. We played you Newt Gingrich on this show the other day, predicting. I love to hear it. I just couldn't believe he went this far. He said, we're going to win this thing. It's going to be a bigger victory for us than Thomas Jefferson enjoyed in the midterms. And he wouldn't say that if he didn't believe it, folks. He wouldn't say that if he didn't know. There are so many things. We're going to play you Jenny Robinson on the other side of the bottom of the hour break on Yaffe's show on Monday, talking about the people who surrounded her opponent. And talking about the things that she was running on, by the way. These people are very sneaky on the other side, but we have gotten to be sneakier. We did it in 24. We learned how to play their game legally, which is challenging. It's easy to win elections when you're stealing them and when the law is no object. When you want to remain true to the law and still win, it's a tough game sometimes, but we're doing it, and here's one way we're doing it. ALGOP, a Project Future Generation presentation. Get out the vote October the 9th, 6 to 9 p.m. Where is it? I don't know where it is yet.
1: That's on a Friday.
0: It is on a Friday. It's at the Stovehouse. That's going to be a great,
1: yes,
0: a great event. We might have to either do the show from there. I don't know. I didn't realize it was it's Stovehouse. This is going to be a great event, but you have to be registered, or you have to come ready to register to vote. That's what I love about this event. And nobody's paying anybody to do it.
1: I was going to ask.
0: No, that's, listen, this is how it's done, but they pay people to do it. So this is part and parcel of what I just said. For example, you can be the director of the youth wing of the Alabama GOP, which Brady is, and you can organize an event like this. You can get people to come have fun and register to vote. You're not coercing anybody. We have to do this, folks. We have to win these midterms. Now, I believe, Newt, I also believe what I've said about the polls and everybody thinking, wow, is it really? Because it can go both ways. Polls, here's the best thing I can say about polls. They are not the center of the universe. I don't care if they're 100% accurate or not. They're not. But I don't care if they are. Polls are but any poll, no matter how good it is a snapshot in time. What is true today might not be true tomorrow in politics, because we don't know what kind of October surprise is out there. We don't know the dirty tricks of the left. And to be fair, we don't know anybody's dirty tricks. So no poll is, it may, polls used to be able to serve as a window into what was happening, but they're not that anymore. They're all over the map. There's a new poll out there, for instance, about Susan Collins. Now, suddenly Susan Collins, who's been losing, the polls really had her losing when Graham Plattner was their nominee, and it made no sense whatsoever. They were making her out to be as MAGA as Trump. We made fun of it on this show, but that's what was happening. The effort to win the Senate by stealing this and that race, every seat requires a different form of theft. Up in Alaska, they're using ranked choice voting. Do you understand ranked choice voting, Mystery Woman?
1: I did not until you described it, and you set it out very well.
0: You don't just vote. If there are four candidates, let's say there are four candidates for whatever office it is, and one of them is Abdul El Sayed, you have to put his name on your ballot somewhere. If he's your last choice, which means he wouldn't be your choice at all, you still rank him on there. And so if once you have four people and they're all ranked, nobody's going to get, it's very unlikely that one person on the first vote count will get 50% of the vote. Well, then, if nobody gets 50% of the vote and your first place person wasn't the one who won, then you have to re-rank everything. I could go through that. This is not available very many places. I think Maine has ranked choice voting, and some localities have it, but it's alive and well in Alaska. That's how Lisa Murkowski, she's the one who got it going up there, because she knew she was about to get beaten by more conservative Republicans. So she said, let's make it harder for me to lose, folks. That is the reason why they have ranked choice voting in Alaska. That is how they intend to steal it. But now they have this poll, if I can find it, new poll for, all it is Susan Collins is now suddenly ahead in this new poll, but only by 2 or 3 points. Whatever, there's no way that she swung 9, 12, whatever it is, 20 points. If there's one theme about this show in terms of analyzing, absorbing the news and making sense of it, it is always employ the smell test along with your exhaustive research, folks. We still have Netanyahu and Jenny Robinson to get to in the last 30 minutes of this show. Stay with us. We're coming right back.
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5: 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She got back because I was swinging it out of the bottle as well. So buckle up, everybody.
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10: I'm Carmen Roberts. Hurricane Isaias claims a fifth life. Officials say that a tree fell on a home in the town of 96, South Carolina, killing a 67-year-old man. Fox's Sarah Allegre reports on the storm's remnants.
11: We have utility crews out here not only working on just removing debris from the roadways, but also working on restoring power. At the peak of this storm, we reported just yesterday, just around 130,000 customers across Georgia were in the dark. But as of this afternoon, that number is now down to roughly 6,000. But some of the hardest hit areas still have a lot of work ahead, like North Georgia's mountain communities, where thousands still remain without power. Isaias dumped 2 to 4 inches of rain across much of metro Atlanta, saturating the ground as strong winds kicked in.
10: And that's Fox's Sarah Allegre reporting from Atlanta. 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

0: 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The mystery woman to my left has a story custom made for me, and we're resurrecting something that we haven't done on this show in a long time. It was instituted by producer emeritus Corey Moss. That is his official title, sir. And it has been for a long time.
1: Very respectable title there.
0: It is a nice title, isn't it? So he came up with this drop for my ADD. Go ahead, hit it.
2: ADD, you gotta love it. And they call it ADD.
0: Now, of course, we made it not funny at all by my formal introduction of it, but you have my permission to drop that whenever it happens in real time on the show.
1: We will add that to the hotkeys.
0: It is on the hotkeys, along with this summing up. If you missed it earlier in the show, we played you Joe and Mika trying to we took a trip down memory lane. Joe and Mika trying to support Joe Biden in his perennial napping while at a NATO summit. And this was just the easily droppable part of what Joe said.
3: The president's very sharp.
0: So there that is. Now, on to the ADD drop leading to this ADD story. Hyperactive impulse ADD traits predict higher curiosity in adults. I didn't know what... See, I don't know what I'm reading now, but I love that. Here's the abstract. Attention, ADHD is typically framed in terms of difficulties with sustained attention, behavioral regulation, and impulse control, yet growing work suggests that some associated traits may also relate to potentially adaptive tendencies. Curiosity has been highlighted in qualitative research as one such trait that can function as both a strength and a challenge to adults with ADD, but quantitative evidence examining its relationship to ADD, it's really ADHD. Traits remain... So...
4: I think it's a superpower myself.
0: What this is saying, in case you glossed over it in your channeling it all the way through actually hearing it, this is saying that the reason I'm so inquisitive and the reason there is tomorrow's news today on this show is my curiosity. You know, when I was a little kid, I bet you've never heard of a children's book series executive show producer, Austin, called Curious George.
1: Oh, I have. I loved those as a kid.
0: Okay, so they're still out there.
1: Yes, they are. I read them when I was very young. The man in the big yellow hat, he would get lost in like a boat and stuff. Mm-hmm. Yeah.
0: So I love those. So... Did you know Curious George?
4: Oh, yes. Curious George.
0: Why did I think you
4: and
0: had not
4: monkey.
0: Heard of that? Yes. Mm-hmm. I loved Curious George. And I guess that's because I was not diagnosed with ADHD. I was just sent to military school in eighth grade. Be pretty indicative. All right. We do have other substantive news to get to on this show. Prime Minister, I should say, in a time of war. Benjamin Netanyahu at the UN today, and he laid into Mayor Mom. Not that anybody was there to hear him. That's the despicable part. The UN, I think we should kick him the hell out of the United States. I don't know why all these monsters get to come to, well, New York might as well be Cuba now. But they get to come here and badmouth us. So, but here came the prime minister. And I want you to ask yourself this question. None of us knows Mayor Mom. None of us knows Prime Minister Netanyahu. But if you watch the news, or if you're a young person, not a fossil like me, if you go through Twitter, whatever it is, probably TikTok. A lot of young people go there first, right?
1: Yeah, that's a lot of the short stuff. If you want images, Instagram, X, and Twitter, I mean, that's still some text-based stuff. But yeah, you'll see clips, a lot of clips of this going around.
0: Yes. So everybody probably thinks, stay out of our country, Netanyahu. Everybody probably thinks that Netanyahu is an extremist, warmongering, just a scoundrel. I want you to listen to what he says here. Every single word that he says is fact. And then I want you to ask yourself, if you had to depend on somebody saving your life, would you be more confident that Netanyahu would be that person or Mayor Mom? Mm. This is about a 2-minute clip encompassing everything important that Prime Minister Netanyahu said about Mayor Mom today. He was even more, pretty hard to top Trump's force, asking Iran to their face if they wanted to be condemned to hell by him. That was pretty effective. But so was this. Roll the clip, sir.
5: We're in the office of the anti-Semitic mayor of New York. I say this. Shame on you. Shame on you for distorting the facts. Shame on you for inverting victim and aggressor. Shame on you for spitting in the face of truth. Mr. Mamdani, since you were elected mayor of this city, many Jews no longer feel safe in New York. They talk to me. They tell me.
0: Pause the clip.
5: This isn't...
0: That is an incredible statement. Again, everything he says is true. This is not political rhetoric. This is not political. If you're Netanyahu, if you live geographically in Israel, your life is in peril every waking and sleeping moment, every moment of life. You could perish. And if you live in New York City now and you're Jewish, you are afraid. Because the same people threatening your life in Israel are running the city of New York now. Continue the clip.
5: The city we remember, it changed so quickly. Now, it's no wonder. You praise criminals convicted of supporting Hamas. You count as friends people like Hassan Piker, who said America deserved 9/11. America deserved 9/11.
0: Pause the
5: Some
0: clip.
5: Friends you have.
0: Now, here's the Prime Minister of Israel calling out Hassan Piker. Parenthetically, I add this. Abdul El-Sayed cannot run and hide from him between now and November successfully. He's just not going to be able to do it. The guy is a scumbag, evil monster tied at the hip to Abdul El-Sayed. That's just a little parenthetical. Let's get back to Prime Minister Netanyahu. Continue the clip, sir.
5: You invite into your home a Palestinian journalist who filmed Hamas terrorists beating and torturing Israeli hostages and later admitted that he refused to publish the videos in order to protect, you guessed it, the terrorists. Your wife liked a post praising the October 7th massacre. She liked another post saying Tel Aviv shouldn't exist.
0: You refused to condemn. Imagine if some nutcase, see, these things don't happen. Gaza is one of the many things that liberals try to say, well, everybody does it. You know, they're bad guys on, no. October the 7th was a day that people in Israel were minding their own business. After having given in, acquiesced to the demands of Palestinians, we want our own state. Fine, you have Gaza. Rule yourselves now. And this is how they paid him back, October the 7th, that they would go on to deny. People like Mayor Mom would go on to deny. And as the Prime Minister just pointed out, the mayor of New York's wife liked a post celebrating October the 7th. Now, you got to pause on that fact, folks. We are confronted in this, and the mayor of New York is bigger in terms of his influence on national politics, whoever he is or she, much bigger than any governor in the nation, including DeSantis. The mayor of New York right now is responsible for unseating three very liberal Democrats whose only crime was they loved Israel. That's who the prime minister is singling out in his, he's at war facing an existential threat. Eddie came to New York to talk directly to the mayor, who everybody would love to see as president. Thank God he's not a natural-born citizen. They'll probably try to change that Don't give him any ideas. Continue the clip.
5: Any of that. You falsely, repeatedly accuse Israel of genocide. Mr. Mamdani, you tried to stop me from coming here. You tried to silence me. Well, you can't silence me. You can't silence the truth. And here is the simple truth.
0: Pause the clip. Again, I was surprised. I recorded this whole thing and then went back and listened just to the audio. So I watched the beginning of it and then had to go do something else and then came back to listen to the whole speech. But everybody walked out of the room when he began to speak. So when I heard that applause, it's not a lot of applause, but it can't be just the Israeli delegation. It has to be more than that. I was surprised. So few people were in the room. Continue the clip, sir.
5: Here's a simple truth. Israel didn't commit genocide. Israel prevented genocide.
0: Pause the clip again. And he's so right, I wish he had elaborated on that. Genocide began on October the 7th. And the only thing that prevented it from continuing was Israel. Military might. That they would go on to call, what have they been calling it? That what he's done is genocide. Exactly. Continue the clip.
5: And that's exactly what Mr. Mamdani's Hamas buddies would have done to us had we not stopped them. They would have killed every last one of us. The lies you and other anti-Semites spread about the Jews and the Jewish state have real consequences.
0: Not much to add to that. But somehow in our political discourse right now, at best, you'd think that Israel and the Palestinians, they're at battle. Kind of like, well, really not kind of like Russia and Ukraine, right? There's a bad guy and a good guy there, too, but we can all define the bad guy and good guy in that fight, can't we? Anybody saying Ukraine's the bad guy in that fight? I don't think so. Is anybody saying that Hamas is the bad guy in this fight? Morning Joe? He was, as a matter of fact. Morning Joe? Don't look for his life to be spared if the DSA were ever in power, but his problem is that he loves Israel, too. He doesn't have much use for El Saeed, but too late, Joe. Your party owns that guy now. Nelson of all, sir, and then send us to a break.
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0: my off-air conversations with executive show producer Austin. 866-494-9866 is the phone number. You see, Austin shared with me that a lot of young people thought, don't take on Hassan Piker. You know, maybe he is just an internet streamer. But, folks, he's not. That's exactly their talking point. That is the talking point. That Abdul El Sayed says things like, I like Hassan. Yes, I campaign with Hassan. And it's because he has 3 million listeners. He says all these things. And then when he's backed into a corner, he's just, I don't know why you're wasting time with him when people don't have health care. Shut the blank up. You're not going to get away with that. Get him on this show, Mystery Woman. You can talk about anything.
1: I really like your take here because I think some people will try to downplay some of the youth vote, but Hassan Piker is really big with, yeah, you know, leftists under 30. I mean, he kind of is, I don't want to say the future, but...
0: I meant it when I said he is to the left what Limbaugh was to the right when I got out of college.
1: Yeah, I think you're so used to hearing the internet's not real life, things like that just aren't that big of a deal as a young person, but I guess Hassan Piker is... Give it 20 years and that'll be
0: That's the way to make the point. When Donald Trump gave Rush Limbaugh the Congressional Medal of Honor, the press came out. That just proves that Trump's an extremist. Now, they were mischaracterizing Rush, but it didn't matter. They're tying Trump to Rush. Well, he gave him the Medal of Honor. Same thing as campaigning with Hassan Piker. Same exact thing. In fact, worse. The Hassan Piker thing is worse. Rush was on his deathbed practically at that point in time. Hassan Piker campaigning with a guy. You know, today at the UN, while he was out there, there were people that resembled the people in the movie that we just watched from the Daily Wire, Run, Hide, Fight, Infidels. Those types of protesters out there. And among them was Hassan Piker. He's out there. He's going to listen. If Abdul tries to disown Hassan Piker, Hassan Piker is going to come out and say, and Abdul knows this. That's why he's trying to have it both ways. Piker will come out and say, I made that guy. He was nothing before I started talking about him. That's their problem.
2: Well, I think it's all on purpose. And they see how the Democrats use the media, CNN and other news sources, and so they this is my opinion, is that they looked at that and they're like, ah, that's brilliant. I need my own.
0: And that's where
2: Piker is from. He needs him.
0: They absolutely, I don't know exactly how he came to be, but they saw in him two things. Number one, he's not that great of a host, but he's a charismatic guy who has a following. It's not the same art radio. It's not the same medium, not the same influence. Times change. But number two, he believes the crap that he says. And that stuff is base thinking of the Democrat Party. They just can never say it. That was AOC when she won in 2018. But she's just a hot little lady, right? She's not these people, right? Yes, she is. In fact, this great time to play Jenny Robinson on with Yaffe. And he asked her, I think the question was, so what are you afraid of with these people? And she gave a very good, interesting answer. Remember, she's running for, and she just won re-election District 3.
2: Yes, for the Huntsville City Council.
0: For the Huntsville
2: where she
0: City
2: is the
0: Council.
2: President.
0: And she's going to make the point here that what she has been doing for Huntsville has nothing to do with the things that her opponent was interested in. Roll the clip, sir.
3: Normally, city council elections are nonpartisan because, you know, your pothole doesn't care whether I'm an R or a D. It just wants to be fixed. And we've always approached it that way. But it's been very interesting that we've had an opponent who has showed up at forums and at city council meetings surrounded by people in red Democrat socialist T-shirts. That was our first clue. Then we began to see other endorsements for her platform, and it has given us a great deal of concern. Found out also that she is on the website of an organization called runforsomething.org, and it's a very heavily liberal website that looks to fill unopposed seats, and particularly starting at the local level to gain ground at the local level and then move up through through the state and even national organizations.
0: This is how the DSA is taking their national ideas, the Democrat Socialist of America, the T-shirts of which surrounded her opponent in this race about potholes, as she said. We're not here to talk about abolishing ICE, but her opponent was, because her opponent was paid for by outsiders. But it was right there. So kudos to Jenny Robinson. Congratulations again on winning. We're going to have her on this show at some point to talk specifically about what she's doing for Huntsville. But I wanted you to hear what she had to say about what her opponents are doing.
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6: Isaias claims another life. I'm Carmen Roberts, Fox News. A fifth person dies as yet another tree falls on a house. It happened today in the town of 96, South Carolina, about 35 miles east of the Georgia line, where a tree fell on a house, killing a 67-year-old man. In the Gulf states, where Isaias roared ashore Friday night, four people died and hundreds of thousands are still without power. Fox Weather's Robert Ray is in Pensacola Beach, Florida.
7: Look at the aftermath. We've got piles of debris on the sides of roadways all along the northern Gulf Coast because residents have been working feverishly to try and pick all of the mess built in Florida. That is another area that has been hit very, very hard. Roofs peeled off by the intense extreme winds that came in. But the power of that was so intense that it caught a lot of the residents who have lived here for a very long time off guard.
8: We do have a couple of neighbors who stayed and they were pretty scared. And these are folks who lived here for a long time.
7: Governor Ron DeSantis really doing a methodical job to try and make sure that this is all in order.
6: And another Saudi airport terminal was struck today. Now, Houthis are claiming responsibility for that attack on the airport yesterday that killed 12 people, including an American. And President Trump says he is considering whether to join the Saudi in retaliating. Fox's Trey Yingst has more from Tel Aviv.
9: Still, the Houthis are continuing to issue new threats. A spokesperson for the group warned foreign airlines against using Saudi airspace or airports as the conflict escalates. The question now is how Saudi Arabia will respond and if the United States could be involved.
6: In Florida, a veteran sheriff's homicide investigator and another person were killed in a head-on crash on I-95. Agent Kevin Morris was responding to a shooting. 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
6: President Trump struck a deal with Russia allowing Russian diesel into the U.S., a move that's sparking criticism because it provides an income source for Moscow that has invaded Ukraine. Republican Senator John Barrasso tells CBS's Face the Nation.
13: The president is balancing and has to make tough decisions. He's balancing his effort to stop and end the war of Putin's war in Ukraine and lowering prices for American families.
6: Pope Leo reveals today that he will undergo surgery to remove a nodule that was found on his lungs.
11: He thanked everyone around the world for their spiritual support and prayers.
14: Dearest, recently during some medical examinations, doctors found a localized nodule in my lung. It was detected at a very early stage and is well contained.
11: This 71-year-old has no previous health problems and is considered physically active, enjoying sports with weekly tennis matches and swimming sessions. The Vatican says the surgery is scheduled for next week with an expected recovery time of roughly a week. The surgery will likely take place at Rome's Gemelli Hospital, where his predecessor, Pope Francis, and popes before him were treated. There's a special apartment there for pontiffs.
6: Fox's Stephanie Bennett reporting from London. At the box office, it was a scary weekend. Jessica Chastain's horror flick, Other Mommy, frightened its way to number one, raking in $27.5 million at the North American box office, despite some bad reviews.
15: She calls it Other Mommy.
16: I'm not sleepy yet, but I keep playing with you.
17: You don't have to be scared, Mommy. She's nice.
15: Lisa, she looked like you.
6: What? Anne Hathaway's thriller Verity took second with $11.5 million, followed by Resident Evil in third. But audiences weren't clicking with The Social Reckoning. It came in fifth place as it debuted with $5.5 million. I'm Carmen Roberts. This is Fox News.
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0: Jackson Show. Good morning. Thank you very much for joining us. Thank you so much for your time today. And I got to tell you, I'm very excited about today's show. I've been telling you all throughout the week that we were going to have a very special guest today. He would be doing 10 with him. He would be doing Hate at 8. You might hear from him throughout the entire show. I think I did say that it was a man. Well, I lied. It was a boy. Bugsy, I don't think I even clued you in on who was coming in here. Is this a letdown?
1: No, I actually cheated, and I went and I saw that you had said correct to somebody on the text line, so I figured out who it was pretty early on.
0: Ah, okay, there we go. So our guest today, all day today, is Grant Jackson. Yes, that's right. He will be joining us today because I get to display my amazing parenting skills, because he is here with us all morning. I've already ordered him food. He's got his iPad. He is going to hang out with us a little bit and talk when he feels like talking. But Grant, this will be your first day of your next career as a radio talk show host. Every kid in your class wants to be a YouTuber, right? Is that correct? Get up on that microphone and you got to talk directly into it.
2: No.
0: What do you want to be when you grow up?
2: I don't know.
0: Okay. Every kid wants to be a YouTuber. Every kid wants to be a streamer. Have you not said to me that you want to do a stream?
2: With you.
0: You get on the microphone. Don't be shy.
2: Fine. With you.
0: Okay, right. But you do want to do stuff like that, right?
2: Yeah.
0: See, this is the first day. Look how ahead of the curve you are. You are so ahead of the curve. But anyway, Grant will be with us throughout the entire morning. We got food coming for him. His mother had to do something. Our normal person that watches him, his Nana, had to do something. So for the first time in 8 years, you've been stuck coming to work with me. The only other option was for you to like go live under a bridge for a day. And we wouldn't want that to happen. So we wanted you to come here with us. Are you excited about today?
2: Yeah.
0: Okay, listen, you're doing the thing that Yaffe does to me, where you just answer things with one word.

0: Congressman Strong, let me ask you this question. Childhood hero, who was it?
1: Let's see, Kevin Teague and Randolph Manstooth. And I know you don't even know who they are, but that's John Gage and Roy DeSoto of the show Emergency, Squad 51. Yeah, I love the firefighting and the paramedics.
0: What the hell are you even talking about? I have no idea.
2: It's old school television.
1: You're young. 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
0: 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And always the Coleman Furniture Market free speech phone lines. You can jump in right there as well. Thank you very much to them. 866-494-WVNN. All right, folks. Let's talk about something that's happening today. It is October 7th. It is the anniversary of an absolutely horrific event in Israel that has turned the entire world on its head. And yes, it does appear there is a resolution to the most recent conflict we have seen in that region, which is just the latest, of course. It's not by any means the end or the resolution of the whole thing. But the thing that has always bothered me about this, and I kind of want to get your thoughts on this, after 3 years here, on the three-year anniversary of this, who is the good guy and who is the bad guy? I'm aware how I feel about it, okay? I get it. But I want you to tell me who is the good guy and who is the bad guy in this conflict at this point. And I guess you could, if you can reason it, make the argument that there is no good guy, or you could make the argument that there is no bad guy. But here we sit 3 years into this conflict in Israel. I won't say a conflict, but 3 years into this situation in Israel after October 7th. And I would argue Israel is less popular in America than it's ever been. It is a massive political issue on the left. Now, the far right, I just have to be honest with you, is probably aligned with the left on this, but that's a fringe movement on the political right. Okay, it doesn't represent the political right, I think, very fairly. I think it's sort of a fringe anti-Jew movement that's kind of always existed. It has been turbocharged, no question about it. But I was shocked after October 7th that our friends in the media and on the left took the position that, man, Israel better never do anything about this. Israel better not respond to this. They better not get crazy on this. When in reality, I think if it happened to us, and this was, you know, Mexico launching rockets into Texas and going through and slaughtering a bunch of people. By the way, great conversation for my son to be in the room for. If that was happening, you would have to believe that I think most Americans would rally around that. I could be wrong about that. You can tell me I am. And it's very possible that they instead would say America deserves this, because, I mean, there is a movement right now that says America deserved 9/11. So take whatever conclusions you can from that. But the support for Israel has dropped precipitously. I mean, it's odd. Okay, it's very odd, because I again, they're the victims by my take, they're the victims. And to watch this taking place and realizing that there are people who for some reason view them as the bad guys in all of this, I think that there's been a severe miscalculation by Americans. Now, part of that is based on the fact that our friends in the media have taken a very hard anti-Israel turn. And they can, like, look, we can talk about how irrelevant the media is. I don't think irrelevant's the right word. I think disingenuous is probably the better way to put this. But they have pushed the

0: country into an anti-Israel position. I think it's a little overstated because it's overrepresented in the media. Okay? I think that that's pretty clear. I think that it is also pretty clear that it's probably never going to recover. I mean that's another part of this, too. And you listen to people talk, they don't even hide anymore. I mean, you got Abdul al-Sayed running in Michigan, and he's AIPAC this, AIPAC that, AIPAC this, AIPAC that, AIPAC this, AIPAC that. All that stuff is just the suggestion, of course, that the Jews, for lack of a better term, are running America. And that perception has spread. It's not being dispelled. It's growing. And I think that this is just a little bit sad to see that now 3 years later, we've watched as the support for Israel has actually dropped, when in reality it should be through the roof, because in my opinion, they are, in fact, not only the victims, but they have gone out of their way to minimize civilian casualties. They've gone out of their way to free the people of Gaza from the monsters in their midst, even though those people in Gaza, I truly believe this, support them. And look, there's a bit of a, they don't know any better. Like, you could make the argument that they don't know any better. And I know that's very condescending, but it's absolutely true. They don't know any better. Their entire worldview is predicated on those people on the other side of the fence are ruining our lives. Okay, that's what their entire worldview. And I think that it's unfortunate that it hasn't really got through to them what the actual problem is. And in America, we're on the other side now. We're acting as if the Israelis are the villains. Somehow Hamas and the people that would wipe America off the map are the good guys. So that's how I see it. We'll get into some of that and give you guys an opportunity to get your thoughts in. Some questions are already coming in for 10 with him. We'll get those in with Grant at the end of this program. So I appreciate some of the comments coming in here. We will continue talking about this. Yes, we'll get back into the conversation about Donald Trump saying, I guess it's okay to blow up Los Angeles and San Diego, which even the fact checkers are saying, yeah, that's not what he said, but that's not going to get in the way. It's not going to get in the way of how the media is covering it. So just keep that much in mind. So we got a busy one for you today. I'm excited about it. You should be excited about it. Grant's here with me. You're here with me. I'm here with you, and we'll be right back.
1: This is the Dale Jackson Show.
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0: 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Dale Jackson here with you. Thrilled to be here and thrilled to have you with us every single day. And I got to tell you, you guys are sending in some really good questions, and I appreciate that. We will continue getting those answers in. Well, we'll get those answers in at the end of the program. And I think it's important that we discuss this stuff and we discuss the things that are going on in the world and occasionally allow Grant to talk about Roblox or something like that. Okay. All right, good. We'll get into all of that. I have some thoughts on the 3-year anniversary of the October 7th attack, and I'll just tell you the truth. I'll be honest with you. There have been like maybe two moments in my entire life, three moments I can point to in my entire life that world events have kind of kept me up at night. There have been three times, and I'll lay out the three of them for you. Okay, number one, 9/11. Okay, I think that's an obvious, and unlike most on the left, I don't think America deserved 9/11, and I think it was a horrific event that took place, and it really messed with my mind. The world felt different the next day, far more unsafe, unsure, and our aura of invincibility had gone away. Okay, that's number one. The second thing would probably be the Uvalde shooting, because the Uvalde shooting, I think, exposed a lot of real concerns that a lot of people have, and the fact that the police did not do everything they could in that situation, and the video is haunting. Yeah, the one thing I remember about that the most is watching the after-action stuff on it, and you would see on the bottom of the screen, and it would say, sound muted, because there are, like, children screaming, or whatever it is. And it's just really disturbing stuff. That was another one. And the other is October 7th. October 7th, because you hear about what went down that day, and how it went down, and the brutality of it, and the personalization of it, and how, to a person, the people who carried it out were not like, this is my military duty, this is something I need to do in order to accomplish some political goal, not that that would have been okay or anything, but they would call up the people on the phones of the people they had just harmed, and they would tell them what they did, or they would FaceTime from their FaceTime account, Facebook accounts, and do all these things. And the brutality, the horribleness, the monstrosity of the whole thing. Not to say these other things aren't the same. I'm just saying there was a personalization of the whole thing. And that kind of stuff, and that kind of stuff is a real, it was a real eye opener for me. And it really messed with my mind. It really did. It really did. I asked the question earlier. I was like, where's your perception on all of this? Did it change after October 7th? I became more pro-Israel. I became more of a quote-unquote Zionist. I don't think I would ever consider myself that at the time. People say things all the time. Oh, we need a two-state solution. No, we need a one-state solution. Okay? We don't need it. They don't get rewarded for that. Okay? It really is hard for me to understand how they're like, oh, well, you know, these people went in and slaughtered a bunch of civilians on top of the military stuff they did. In their pockets, by the way, they had lists of targets that included schools and things of that nature as well. So just keep that in mind. They did not go as far as they wanted to. They were not going to stop. But I just cannot understand the shift in American support towards the Palestinians in this. It makes absolutely no sense. None.
8: Dale, it wouldn't be hard to shift the narrative towards Israel being the protagonist in this overall narrative. Just put all the Queers for Palestine folks on a ship to Gaza with GoPros and let them free inside the Strip.
0: Yeah, look, that's true. I mean, but it only highlights my broader point. Americans are stupid. I know that's an oversimplification. It's an easy thing to say. It really is. But it does show us how isolated and naive we actually are. The Queers for Palestine stuff is a perfect example. I mean, you're seeing it in France right now. There's riots going on in France right now. And those riots in France, you have people out there waving the rainbow flags at a bunch of people who are basically radical Islamists who want a left-wing green-red takeover of that country. And I don't think that's going to go the way that the rainbow people want it to go. And they're just naive to the world in which they live, because in their mind, they live in America. They can do whatever they want. They can say whatever they want. And I think that we put that worldview on other people. So like if Hamas took over and got what they wanted, let's just say they got the land they wanted and everything's fine. I think there's a lot of people in America that think that American style democracy would exist in whatever this fictional Palestine land that they want to create. It's not that it would be a brutal third world theocracy. Instead, they think it would be a liberal democracy, which is crazy. And I think they're naive. I think they're absolutely naive. They also don't like seeing, you know, one side effectively stack bodies, even if the other side is the enemy. And that's another thing that happened. Plus the PR wing of Hamas and the Palestinians and the liberal media and all this other stuff working to further demonize is Israel. Shouldn't have been the case after October 7th. That shouldn't have happened.
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9: News. I'm Jim Ossman. Here's what's happening. Louisiana Republican Senator John Kennedy and Michigan Senate candidate Abdul El-Sayed are trading insults. El-Sayed implied Kennedy belongs to the KKK. Kennedy responded on Fox's Sunday Morning Futures.
10: They also think that Dr. Seuss and Mr. Potato Head are racist, too. Mm. Look, how could I possibly be a racist? I'm not a Democrat. Mine is the party of Lincoln.
9: Meantime, the Gulf Coast is cleaning up after a hurricane.
11: The wind here was just like a freight train or a locomotive. It was so loud.
9: The storm killed two in Florida, two in Alabama, and one in South Carolina. The president is sending help to several southern states impacted by the storm. 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
0: Send me an email about that Sanjay Gupta, how it's off time and everything. We need to fix that. We got to get on that. All right. 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Dale Jackson here with you. Thank you very much for joining us. I'd like to say something real quick here about the ScoutPestControl.com WVNN hot take text line. It's for hot takes, not hot cakes. Right, Bugsy? Is that fair to say?
12: Lukewarm?
0: It is. For some reason, and I deleted this instantly. Okay, I deleted this instantly, but I want to make it clear. It'll just, it's a funny thing. Somebody was texting this morning, and they accidentally sent a picture of some girl's butt to the text line. And they also had some friendly words about said butt. I'm assuming it was supposed to be to a girl or something like this. But yeah, just FYI. Don't send us butt pictures, okay? Thank you very much. Thank you. Thank you very much. And I appreciate you never doing that again. Okay? Thank you. All right. Moving on. Back to October 7th and our reaction to it. Because really, I mean, look, it's about America and what we need to do. It's about America and what we think. That's the truth of the matter. And I tend to agree with this comment right here.
8: Good morning to the whole...
0: Not that one. I never would agree with that comment.
8: The majority of Americans seemingly deserve communism and or Sharia Islam, and those that don't will have to suffer it because of them.
0: You know, there's something to be said here about this. There really is. And you'll probably hear this from me on November 4th, that America is about to get what it deserves. And I hate that, but that's the truth, because every now and then we have to look. The Biden administration was a huge wake-up call for a lot of people. We've forgotten already how bad unchecked liberal governance actually is, because Donald Trump is just an unlikable figure and an omnipresent person that he's just overexposed. And what I mean by that is there's a phrase in the wrestling world that goes a little something like this. I can't miss you if you don't go away. There's a reason in the wrestling world you'll see guys, whether they get hurt legitimately or not, they will disappear for like 3 months at a time. Sometimes they're hurt. Sometimes they're on vacation, whatever. Sometimes they're just being taken off TV. So when they return, you've missed them. Well, I can't miss you if you don't go away. And in this case, it's like Donald Trump is everywhere all the time, so you can't miss him. So what happens is you see all this stuff going on, and it's just Trump. And I think people are a little annoyed by that and a little tired of that, and I just don't think people like that anymore. And I think that's a big part of what we're seeing. So eventually, people are going to say, okay, go away. And I think that's a big part of this. Do I want that to happen? No. Do I think it's going to happen? Yeah, I do. I think Democrats are in a really good position. Really good position. I mean, all you should really have to do is look at their position on Israel and say, these people are monsters. These people are really monsters. And they believe that America is bad and we'd be better off if we were more like Europe, which you can look at France right now and see that that's not the case. Or the Middle East, you could look at all throughout human history and see that that's not the case. And we can look and see that we are in a unique situation that we do not appreciate. And we talk about how the economy is so bad and all this. Look, gas prices are high. That's the main issue. All this other stuff about how you can't afford to eat, that's a lie. Food's cheaper than it's ever been. Can't afford to live and buy a house, that's a lie as well. It's possible. That a lot of us make bad decisions, that's true, but forget about that. That issue's not going to be resolved. Government's not going to fix that issue, okay? Government's not going to fix that, okay? And free college tuition that they say they're going to give, that's not going to make it cheaper. It's just going to shift the cost to you. That's just the reality. We are living in a uniquely prosperous time, the most prosperous time in America, in world history, and we're pretending it's the worst because we have so much. We have the highest standard of living of anywhere in the world. That's the truth. We are rich. We have all this stuff. It's simple. It is very, very clearly a misinterpretation of our situation. And by the way, food is, in fact, cheaper than it's ever been. I'll explain that in just a second.
8: Only once have I heard the details of the horrors of October 7th. If the left were told exactly what was done, and not simply people were killed, then they could not support them.
0: Oh, okay, but listen. And again, I mentioned this on Monday. I said, this is going to be a hard show to do because sitting 3 feet away from me is an 8-year-old. Okay? But on October 7th, the left has been told exactly what has happened. Now, it's hidden somewhat. Like, Netflix will not allow, I forget what the movie's called, but there's a movie where they take the GoPros and they turn them into a narrative and they show you what happened through the eyes of the people that did it. And Netflix is like, we can't put this on our platform. There's all sorts of pro-Palestinian propaganda on there. Yeah, but they can't, they won't put that on. And they called it pro-Israeli propaganda. And yeah, it is. The truth is pro-Israeli propaganda. Okay, that is the truth. The truth is pro-Israeli propaganda. And there's really nothing you can say about it if they won't show you what actually happened. They deny the rapes. They deny the barbarity of the whole thing. Even though there are first-hand, second-hand, third-hand accounts of all of this. There's the video itself. There's the GoPros. Hell, they still think that, and again, they allowed it to happen. All this stuff, all this crazy stuff that's said, and that, again, grows the anti-Israel fervor. I'm not anti-Jew, I'm anti-Israel. No, you're anti-Jew. Okay, let's stop with the parsing, okay? You don't. I'm sorry. That is one thing I just cannot understand. Oh, I'm anti-Israel. I'm not anti-Jew. No, you're both. Okay? It's okay. Just be both. Don't give me this nonsense. Okay? Just don't. Please. All right. So apparently you guys are not too happy with me on my comment about food being cheaper than it ever has been. And again, I give you props. I mean, call me out if you got a problem. Okay, if you've got a problem with something I say, I'm more than happy to address it. So here's some comments here real quick.
8: Very short. Food is not cheaper than it never has been. That is...
0: Excuse me. Food is not cheaper than it's ever been. Let me clean that up for you. Because I think that's an important point.
8: Food is not cheaper than it ever has been. That is a total misconception.
0: Okay, all right. I'll address it in just a second.
8: Food's the cheapest it's ever been. When's the last time you bought groceries?
0: Okay, all right, let's discuss the actual point here, okay? If you're asking me to tell you that a box of macaroni and cheese is cheaper than it's ever been, I'm not going to do that. Okay? I'm not going to be able to do that because that's not really my point. You're looking solely at going to the store and buying food and saying, well, this is just a portion of my income, and therefore, this is how much, or not a portion of my income, excuse me. I'm giving away the answer, by the way. This is a higher dollar figure than I've ever spent. This is crazy. Okay, and I'm here to tell you this right now. Historically, it's a smaller percentage now that you're spending on food than you ever have. And if you don't believe me, here are the numbers. Ready? I want those people who are complaining about this to say, Dale, you're right, I'm sorry. Okay? I want you to tell me that, okay? Here we go. In 1901, families spent 42.5% of their household budgets on food alone. In 47, they spent 23% of their income on groceries before factoring in restaurants. In the 60s, total food spending at home and away from home accounted for 17% of disposable income. In 2000, total food spending fell to 9.9% of income. It hovered near 10% for two decades. Spending ticked up to 11.3%, a 30-year high. The levels found in 1991 due to post-pandemic inflationary price processes and pressures. In 2025, total food spending dropped down to 9.7% of disposable income, a record low. Okay, that's the truth. Again, I merely said there is a misconception out there that you are spending a higher percentage of your income on food than you ever have. Okay? But that's not true. It is not true. Okay? And that is my point here. That you realize that's what a misconception is. A misconception is that everyone believes something that's not true. Like, a lot of people would listen to the radio and they think, well, Yaffe's probably a better dad than Dale is. But we all know that. I mean, you guys should know that. Bugsy, that's not true, right? Who's a better father, me or Yaffe?
12: Probably you.
0: Yeah, no question about it. And so the misconception is wrong. The misconception is wrong. And keep in mind, a lot of this is driven solely by the media in order to make you believe that socialism is the answer. And I know you think that might sound crazy, but ask yourself this. I just gave you numbers, right? And I told you, in 2022, spending ticked up to 11.3%, a 30-year high, matching levels in 1991. And what did the media tell you? No, that, come on, guys, this is nothing. It's transitory. The economy's good. You're mind raped. Everything is fine. Everything's great. Everything's wonderful. You guys are being ridiculous, complaining about everything. Now, the amount of money you're spending on food is down almost 2% as a percentage of your income. And you're told it's the worst it's ever been. And look, you can make a million different scenarios up in your mind about how expensive something is, or in this case, how cheap something is. And it doesn't matter. I'm not talking about individual situations. I'm talking about broader situations. Dale, you haven't bought groceries in a while, have you? I actually have. I go to the grocery store a lot.
8: Dale, I just bought an 18-pack of eggs yesterday for $1.97. I agree. I'd say that's pretty cheap. Maybe if people quit buying $1,500 phones, they'd have money for necessities.
0: True. True, true, true, true, true. But it doesn't change anything. All of this is just reality. All of this is reality. And I'm sorry. You can make all sorts of different arguments you want if you are down with this. And here's a good one.
8: The percentage of food cost for middle income is between 12 and 33%.
0: Yes, you're correct. That is absolutely correct. I mean, 12 and 33, whatever. You have to choose a number somewhere. But think about this for a second. In any time in human history, the percentage that you're spending on food, the lower income you get, the higher it's going to be. That's just life. That's how the world works. If I make $100,000 or $20,000, yeah, there's going to be some variables here and there, but food costs what it costs. And unless I'm buying caviar, if I'm just buying normal everyday food, the difference between the diet of someone who makes $30,000 a year and someone who makes $100,000 a year is probably not that different. So yes, the percentage of their income that they spend on food is going to be significantly higher. But I'm talking about the broader sense. We have to speak in generalities here. I can't say, well, this family that lives on Oak Street spends this much on food, and therefore the economy's broken. Do you get that? That's the point. And yes, I appreciate that argument you're making on the text line, but you have to listen to what I'm actually saying. There is a perception that food is more expensive than it's ever been, and by dollar value, that is correct. And by the way, I realize this explanation doesn't help one bit. It doesn't. I understand. This is a losing argument I'm making. I get it. I 100% get it. You're explaining you're losing, and this is absolutely a losing argument. But I got to tell you the truth. All this talk about how, oh my God, food's more expensive now than it's ever been. I mean, technically correct. But, which is the best kind of correct, by the way. Technically correct, but the reality of life is a little different than you guys are framing. There's more to it than just the raw numbers. If in 1970, a box of macaroni and cheese was 11 cents, and now it's $2, sure, you're paying more for it than you ever have. But there's a lot of other variables that go into that, too. Okay, so you have to factor all of that in. We'll get more of your responses. You guys would be mad at me about food prices. I accept that. Oh, we'll get to that next. 866-494-WVNN, 866-494-9866. Trust me, I have an 8-year-old sitting here with me right now. Grant, grab that microphone. What is your major food staple? What do you eat more than anything else?
13: Chicken nuggets.
0: From?
13: Chick-fil-A.
0: Are the chicken nuggets from Chick-fil-A better than the chicken nuggets at home?
13: No.
0: Then why do you make me take you to Chick-fil-A all the time when the chicken nuggets are better at home?
13: They're not better.
0: So the chicken nuggets at Chick-fil-A are better?
13: No, they're okay. The same.
0: Oh, God. Okay, that's why I spent $20 for food at Chick-fil-A. Thank you, Grant. See, that's the problem. We'll be right back. Stay tuned.
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0: So the stuff that we know, we agree, may not be illegal. 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
24: It is interesting to look at the difference between how conservatives and those on the left do vote. 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That really, it should be as easy as, I don't know, saying you believe something in your house. 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Where Republicans look at voting as a little bit more sacred, I guess. Maybe that's too strong of a word. But there's something to the idea that if you can't do the process, like if you're not willing to take the time to register to vote, to make sure you have an ID, to show up on election day, to actually go through a little bit of the process. 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Maybe you shouldn't be voting.
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3: We got to turn out in record numbers for this midterm election. 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

0: 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Dale Jackson here with you. Thank you very much for joining us. Grant, quick question for you. Get on that microphone. I got to ask you this question. Hey, you said you like Chick-fil-A, but the Chick-fil-A chicken nuggets are the same as the chicken nuggets we have at home. You realize you're making us waste a bunch of money buying those chicken nuggets. What is the appeal of Chick-fil-A?
1: I don't know. Because it has milkshakes.
0: Okay. Oh, there. That's a good answer. Okay. All right. Good.
2: Get a milkshake machine at home, then you'll save so much money.
0: I know. There you go. You know what, though? It's a good answer. I got to give him props. That is a really good answer. So kudos to him for that. Okay. All right. And by the way, it's been told to me that that reference I make all the time, you're technically correct. That's the best kind of correct. That is a Futurama reference. I knew it was from somewhere. I didn't suggest that I made it up. And it's the bureaucracy episode of Futurama, which is actually one of their better episodes. So it's probably one of the best episodes out there. So I think it's a pretty good. I'm glad that that's where that came from. So listen, on the food conversation and the cost conversation, none of what I'm saying matters. Okay? None of it. Not a single thing matters. All that matters is how you feel about it. And I understand that completely, completely. But my point on all of this is that we live in such a world of opulence and variety that we're spoiled. So we make up problems to have. That's just what we do. We make up these problems that yes, they exist, but we over-exacerbate them. I mean, here it is. This is important. This is actually a really good point here that you need to think about. Right now, we're mad about gas prices, right? And Donald Trump said, oh, kill a bunch of people in L.A. and San Diego. That's fine. Kill it because of Iran. But we're mad about gas prices over Iran, right? Right? If Democrats were given full power of the government, do gas prices come down? Does anyone believe that? And does anyone believe that? Let's say they're able to do higher taxes, more government spending, less drilling, less pipelines, less anything, more chaos in the Middle East. Believe it or not, that's what you're going to get if you leave Iran unchecked. Does that bring down gas prices? No. But that's what people are going to be voting for.
3: Americans don't understand your explanation because, like you said, Americans are stupid.
0: In my defense, all people are stupid. I wasn't suggesting just Americans are stupid. I'm suggesting everybody's stupid. And they're also greedy. Here's a perfect example.
3: Spoken like someone in a higher tax bracket than their listeners.
0: I would argue, well, yeah, maybe. But I would argue that I'm probably not that far from where most of my listeners are financially. I would argue that. First and foremost. Secondly, has nothing to do with this conversation. I grew up lower middle class. Okay? So I'm sorry if you don't understand that. But this part of it, this is greed. Not on my part, on this person's part. Okay? And it's malice towards people that they think have more than them, which is a big part of our politics as well. But I'm telling you, voting this way and living this way does not make you wealthier. It just makes everyone else poorer. That's the fact of the matter.
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6: The cleanup begins. I'm Jamal Osman, Fox News. The Gulf Coast is picking up the pieces after Hurricane Isaias swept through the region over the weekend. Fox's Max Gordon is in Fort Walton Beach, Florida.
7: The pine tree fell into a hair salon. Luckily, no one was hurt here. We had inches of rain.